0: access to one of the Scam Center computers, CCTV cameras, or phone lines. In this case, Constable Brian Mason with EPS says the so-called scam baiters shared victim details with EPS in real time, working together with 50 different police and banking groups, including the U.S. Secret Service. They intercept the money by freezing bank accounts or physically sending officers to stop victims before they unknowingly lose their savings.
1: We had 8 minutes head notice that a individual, no clue who they were, was headed to a Bitcoin machine at a gas station. I spoke to their dispatcher. The patrol officer called me in 2 minutes, and he was driving lights and sirens to that gas station. And an individual who had the last $20,000 left of their entire life savings in their retirement was stopped at that Bitcoin machine.
0: EPS says the scammers were mostly based in India, with some in Pakistan, the country of Georgia, and the Balkans. Constable Mason says it's tough to get arrests in those places, but they are trying. Sarah Ryan, Global News.
2: 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The temperature dips to 10 degrees overnight before rising to 22 tomorrow with the risk of an afternoon thunderstorm. I'm Thomas Dias, ahead of Inside Sports with guest host Dave Campbell. 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
5: Bouchard throws, that's complete, and into the end zone. Antler up, Edmonton, touchdown Elks. The Edmonton Oilers pour onto the ice. They are the Western Conference champions for the second year in a row.
3: Edmonton's home for great stories, local heroes, and everything you need on the Oilers and Elks. This is Inside Sports, brought to you by James H. Brown and Associates, Alberta Injury Lawyers, the heavy hitters of injury law. And now, here's your host, Brandon Escott, on 880 Chad.
6: You got me. Not Brandon Escott, it's Dave Campbell today, Aiden Gannon tomorrow. And we got game one of the Eastern Conference Final. The Montreal Canadiens, can they do it again? They have played the max amount of games you can play in the first two rounds. 14 of those games, yes. And the Carolina Hurricanes, they have played the least amount of games you can play in the first two rounds. 38. No. Do the math. Yes, they have swept both series against the Ottawa Senators and the Philadelphia Flyers. The Canadiens had to take had to go seven games deep with both the Lightning and the Sabres, which the latest happening on Monday with the old ole, ole, ole, Alex Newhook. It's going to be a different story with the Hurricanes. Game one's always interesting because you get to know your opponent very, very well. And I think the Canadiens and the Hurricanes will know each other very, very well. Okay, so I am here until about 6:45 because Premier Danielle Smith will address the province. Shea Gannon will take over because I don't want any part of that. I'm just going to go. Shea's going to take over because he's more equipped in that area, obviously. Be interesting if I did it, though. I don't think that would go well. I just don't think it would go well. Anyway, I'm going to do this show. Then I'm going to hop on a plane tomorrow. And then I'm going to be in Victoria/Langford. I've never been there before. And then on Saturday, it's the preseason game with the BC Lions at Starlight Stadium in Langford. 1:30 countdown to kickoff. 3 o'clock is the kickoff. And tomorrow night, this man, Aiden Gannon, will be hosting Inside Sports for the very first time, and that's going to be fun, man.
7: Yeah, it'll be cool. I looked up Langford, BC, by the way, Dave. Okay. It's kind of, I guess, the greatest comparison you could draw is Spruce Grove to Edmonton. So Okay. Kind of, you know, a little bit out west, and it still seems like a pretty sweet spot. Not an ocean view by any stretch of the means, but it's. I think you'll have a lot of fun there.
6: I've looked up pictures of where we're staying, and we're about 7 minutes away from the stadium.
7: Okay.
6: So, yeah, it's kind of hilly.
7: It's called Starlight Stadium, right?
6: Starlight Stadium.
7: That's a cool name for a building.
6: It is. Our booth apparently is quite unique. I was talking to Julio Caravetta last night. He's the color voice, longtime color voice of the Lions on the radio. And he said, you literally can feel like, it's going to feel like you can reach out your hand and catch the football.
7: I feel like that's exactly how you want it, though.
6: Yeah. Now, I need assurances how we get up to this booth. So I think it'll be okay.
7: You'll be all right. You'll be fine. But yeah, I'm super thrilled to be able to do inside sports. I mean, I've learned a lot from you, and I've learned a lot from Brendan over the last few years. And well, I've done Oilers Now before, so I've done kind of that format. I did a 3-hour show by myself during the playoffs, so two should be okay for me. But I'm super thrilled, and I'm excited to get to hear from the listeners. I might open the text line and have a bit of a conversation there. So
8: yeah, that'll be fun. So East Final begins tonight. I think a lot of pundits and a lot of people who watch hockey like you, I mean, this is the greatest test for the Montreal Canadiens here in this series for sure, isn't it?
7: Yeah, it 100% is. I mean, you think about Carolina and the effectiveness that they found from their second line, which has taken them out of the postseason the last few years in a row. It's just without a doubt how that has played out. But I mean, like Taylor Hall. I mean, take a look at the guy. He's got 12 points in 8 playoff games. He's having a phenomenal postseason so far. And I mean, the emergence of Frederik Andersen. Remember at the start of the playoffs when everyone was like, oh, who's Carolina going to go with here? They don't really have any strength at goaltender. 950 is the number that Frederik Andersen has right now through the postseason, so he's been unbelievable. But then you got to take a look at Montreal. They played very, very hard-nosed hockey against hard teams to beat. That Buffalo team was no joke. If you say experience doesn't factor, it does, and they looked at it in the eye and they said, screw it, screw experience, and they dominated. They took out a really strong Boston Bruins team, and then of course they played the Ottawa Senators, who are no pushovers either. Linus Solmark and Brady Tkachuk, that would have been a physical series. But I really think that Montreal has clawed and earned their way, and now there's the big question: who is better off, the team that has had to scrounge and fight for every single win, or the one that, you know, has had a couple of days of rest, more than a couple of days, almost weeks off of rest here? So it's going to be a fun series. I'm excited for this one. It's going to be good.
8: You know, it's funny, you and I were having a conversation in our area, which we call the bullpen. I don't know if we call it now, but that's what it's been like. That's what it was called like years ago. But you and I were talking about the fact that the Canadians have not gotten really much of anything out of Nick Suzuki, Cole Caulfield, and Juraj Slafkovský. Mm-hmm. And you mentioned sometimes when that happens, things kind of fall back to the mean. So they start scoring or they just get, you know, wiped out. You look at Carolina, it's kind of the same way. Sebastian Aho has 4 points. Seth Jarvis has, 4 points, one goal. Andrei Svechnikov has 3 points and one goal. So Aho has 3 goals. So between them, they have 5 goals.
7: Yeah.
8: So it's interesting, the narrative that we're talking about when you look at the Canadians compared to the Hurricanes. Their depth has played well. The Canadians' depth has played well. Now it's which style is going to win.
7: Yeah.
8: And if you're the Canadians, you're like, you better expect fast hockey, which you would think they would like to play that first line. But it'll be interesting to see how they handle the first couple shifts.
7: Yeah, 100%. I mean, there's going to be jitters. The Canadiens have a young core, but you got to remember, a lot of those guys were on the 2021 Habs who made it all the way to the Stanley Cup final and unfortunately lost to the Lightning. But exactly like you said, Dave, depth and defense wins championships and goaltending as well. But, you know, you want to have the star players working, and when they do, it's great, but it does fall back on the depth. And you think about the pieces that Montreal has acquired throughout this year. I mean, Alex Texier, out of nowhere, off of waivers, this guy has turned into an absolute stud. Alex Newhook, obviously, and a lot of those pieces really stepping up to the challenge. If they can find a way to get, you know, Nick Suzuki and Cole Caulfield to kind of find their stride and get to work here a little bit, I really like their odds. And then on the other side of things for Carolina, we know they're a great defensive team. And if their stars aren't going to step up in the big moment, I mean, usually they can lean back on one of their absolute studs on the blue line, and they'll win a game 2-1 or 1-0 or whatever. So it's going to be hard pressed for goals for Montreal, and it's going to be hard pressed trying to keep the puck out of their own net for Carolina. That's kind of what we're looking at.
8: No question about it. All right, so you're hosting tomorrow. I'm going to be on the show. Got some other things planned, Mem Cup and World Hockey Championships and other things.
7: Yeah,
8: as
7: for
8: well,
7: sure. So there's going to be lots of topics to go over, and it'll be fun.
8: Love it. We'll talk to you tomorrow night. Thanks, Aiden.
7: Thank you.
8: Aiden Ganim, who is the producer of Oilers Now with Bob Stauffer. He'll be the guest host of this program tomorrow night on Inside Sports. Brendan Escott will return on Monday. And, yeah, you look at Jakub Dobish, by the way, 8-6, 2.52 goals against average, 9.10 save percentage in 14 starts. So he has played very well. The Hurricanes are 8-0 in the playoffs. They're just about to drop the puck here in Carolina, which will be a madhouse. When you talk about U.S. markets, Carolina's probably right up there, indeed. The Elks, as I mentioned, they are going to head to Victoria tomorrow. And what will the lineup look like? I've been told, expect a lot of veterans on offense, some veterans on defense. You would like to bring everybody you want on the road, but you know, there's some space issues and cost issues you have to think about. But I would expect this man to play, Cody Fajardo.
9: Yeah, we're going to be very vanilla for the preseason game, as we usually are, but it'll allow guys to play fast and see what we have. Not only just the first group, but all the way down the ladder. So guys are going to be able to play fast. They're not going to be thinking a lot. And we're going to see what kind of team we have in 2026, just based off these next couple of preseason games.
8: Asked how much will he play? He doesn't know.
9: Anytime I take the field, I'm trying to win a football game, no matter how many series I get. And once I get in the game, I don't want to get pulled out of the game. I'm not sure what the plan is, but hopefully I can get a quarter.
8: He is looking forward, though, to see how players perform.
9: And it's going to be exciting to watch some of these guys who've put in a lot of work, these young guys, and I'm excited to see them in a game atmosphere. You know, it's one thing in practice, but some guys are gamers. Some guys go out there, they break tackles, they yak it up. It's one of those things that, as a quarterback, you don't quite know what you have until you get in a game atmosphere.
8: As far as the Lions lineup is concerned, you know, I had a conversation last night with Giulio Caravata. He said, you know, I'm not good to mince words with you, Dave. They're going to bring nobody. They're going to bring players, but a little surprised that a lot of the veterans are going to stay home. So anyway, but the lineup is the lineup. And when it comes to preseason, you're just happy that you have another colored shirt across from you. And you get to hit someone else other than your own teammates. So there you go. Blue Jays in action. They are leading the New York Yankees 1-0 in the bottom of the fourth inning at the World Hockey Championships. Canada almost lost to Norway. Yep. This always happens at this tournament, Kellen.
10: Yeah.
8: They lose to some obscure team. I mean, they broke the Denmark curse.
10: They did.
8: Yeah.
10: Yeah.
8: They're down 5-4 to Norway.
10: In overtime.
8: In overtime. That's right.
10: Mark Scheifele, a hat trick I saw, so.
8: And, yes.
10: Thankfully.
8: And Evan Bouchard with 3 assists.
10: Good for him, yes.
8: So, absolutely. That's excellent. So, Canada moved into first place in Group B with 11 points. They have 3 regulation wins and an overtime win. They'll face Slovenia tomorrow. So, I believe after that, they have Slovakia on the weekend and then the Czechs on Tuesday. This tournament takes forever to play.
10: It's because the round robin, you play almost every, it's not 4 pools, it's 2 pools. You play everybody. Yeah. It's like a pool of 8. And it's the entire month of May of international hockey. That's what they do. So,
8: and then you get your quarters, your semis, and your bronze medal final.
10: This is all seeding. Canada safely in the playoffs. There's no fear of them getting bumped or anything at this point. It's just a matter of if they're going to finish 1 or 2. That's it.
8: Yeah, there you go. So so that's what's happening. And when we come back, we're going to talk about a somber story in the world of motorsports. We don't talk a lot of motorsports on this show, but the man across the glass is a big motorsports fan of all genres.
10: Shocking news today, Davey. Yep.
8: Really shocking from the world of NASCAR. So we'll talk about that when Inside Sports returns.
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8: Well, we expected both teams to start fast, especially Carolina, and they did. 33 seconds in, Seth Jarvis is second of the postseason, but then 27 seconds later, Cole Caulfield with his fifth goal of the season of the playoffs. We're at 1-1 very early in the game, just heading into the three-minute mark of the game. This was shocking news from the world of motorsports today. Kyle Busch, two-time Cup Series champion, who won more... excuse me. That's what happens when you try to slurp supper during the break here.
10: Gotcha.
8: Not working too well. Yep. Anyway, Kyle Busch is a two-time Cup Series champion and won more races than anyone across NASCAR's three national series. Passed away at 41. The Busch family, Richard Childress Racing and NASCAR, issued a joint statement today saying that Busch died after being hospitalized. No cause of death was given. Busch's family said earlier today that he was hospitalized with what they call a severe illness 3 days before he was to compete at the Coca-Cola 600 at Charlotte Motor Speedway. Kellen, shocking news. You are very well versed in the world of motorsport. What did Kyle Busch mean to NASCAR?
10: I think somebody that was very closely associated with Kyle Busch said it best today on his Instagram account. Denny Hamlin, who is a former teammate of Kyle Busch, and he himself is a multi-championship winning driver in NASCAR, said, "We've lost our Kobe Bryant." And yeah, it's the same type of effect. Wow. That same superstar figure that Kyle Busch had. He basically in a different ilk of a Dale Earnhardt, but kind of from the same cloth, still kind of that same kind of grittiness, same we talk pro wrestling all the time here. Kyle Busch was one guy that was not afraid to play the heel.
8: Yeah.
10: And loved it. If it meant success for him, success for the team, whatever, he would be all in for it.
8: And that's a series that has heroes and villains and in it, for sure, right?
10: For sure, absolutely. Yeah, definitely for sure. 243 wins across all three series. So we're talking the Cup Series, which is the Premier Series, Nationwide, which is like a step below Cup, and then the Truck Series.
8: Yeah.
10: And 243 career wins.
8: That's amazing.
10: Which is, those are numbers nobody's going to touch.
8: So at all. And how many drivers are on the grid?
10: 43 typically during a one race scenario, and then throughout the year it's never the same 43 because you've got qualifying, you've got bumping, yeah, you've got teams that start up and then park themselves, so on and so forth, right? So
8: that's wild.
10: For him, here was a period where he rattled off at least one win in the Cup Series. I think over a 15-year period he had one win at least.
8: Yeah.
10: So like a 15-year streak of at least one win. So that's, you know, just shows you, and a former two-time Cup champion as well. So he's won the series twice. So I was in absolute shock when I saw the news today, yeah, Dave. And it's going to be a really tough weekend. It's the biggest weekend in motorsports this weekend with the Indy 500 going on, yeah, with the Coke 600 going on Sunday. I'm sure both races, because Kyle Busch did, I think he did make it an attempt at the Indy 500 one year with Hendrick. I'm not sure.
8: Yeah.
10: But he was involved at both events. And so I'm sure both events will pay tribute to him for, yeah, sure. And
8: Formula One is in Montreal this weekend,
10: yeah,
8: too.
10: Absolutely,
8: so,
10: yeah.
8: I mean, this affects all motorsport.
10: Oh,
8: because they're all in one family, right?
10: And, mm-hmm. Mm-hmm.
8: It's a big weekend for motorsport racing, for sure. Shocking news, tragic news. Thank you very much, Kellen. I appreciate that.
10: Mm-hmm.
8: Philippe Deneau, by the way, he scored. Yes, his second goal of the postseason.
10: Wow.
8: Can you believe it? The Canadians, very early in the game, yes, but they're up 2-1 on the Carolina Hurricanes.
10: They took a 30-second 1-0 deficit, and now they are up 2-1, and we're not even 5 minutes in.
8: Just wild. We got more than we bargained for in this series. And it's only, like we say, 4 minutes and 28 seconds old.
10: Mm-hmm.
8: All right.
10: I've said it once before, I'll say it again. Is this the NHL playoffs or the NLL playoffs?
8: So far, we don't know. Anyway, okay. We come back after the news. We'll hear from Javon Leake of your Edmonton Elks. He's going to play, too,
10: in
8: Langford. He's very good. Oh, yeah. Absolutely. And then we're taking you up to 6:45. Shea Gannon takes over. Special live coverage of Premier Daniel Smith's address. And he'll take things over till 8 o'clock tonight. I'm not doing that. All right. See you on the other side.
0: Bye.
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5: This is Global News at 6:30. I'm Thomas Dias. It's 20 degrees. And no surprise here, the legislative committee looking into the Forever Canadian petition ended up passing a motion today asking the premier and her cabinet to call a referendum on the province's place in Canada. Forever Canadian petition founder Thomas Lukaszek told 880 CHED's Courtney Theriault that today's outcome was already set after yesterday's premature news release saying the motion had already passed.
6: The premier today is making history. She will be the third premier in the history of Canada to put forward a referendum on separating from Canada and tearing this country apart. The other two premiers, obviously, were separatists in Quebec.
5: Lukaszek says he expects the premier to announce the question tonight in her address to the province. You can hear it live here on CHED in about 14 minutes, followed by a special one-hour show with Shea Ganim starting at 7. Wrapping up traffic today, here's Jackson McNulty.
7: Thank you, and after a tough day on city streets, things are slowly starting to clear up and get back to normal, but we do have a couple of issues still hanging around. Barely anything in the way of delays around them, but watch out for a collision at 111th Avenue westbound by Grout Road. We have a collision on 23rd Avenue westbound before Rabbit Hill Road. Getting reports of an issue slowing down eastbound traffic on the southwest Anthony Andy just before we cross the river, and construction on River Valley Road by Grout Road still causing some pretty heavy delays for those moving westbound. Is your mortgage on your mind? Get up to $6,000 cash back when you get a new mortgage or move your existing one to ATB. From the Global One Traffic Center, I'm Jackson McNulty.
5: Thank you, Jackson. 880 CHED weather down to 10 degrees overnight with a slight chance of showers, mainly cloudy, and 22 tomorrow with the risk of an afternoon thunderstorm. I'm Thomas Dias. 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
8: Dave Campbell for Brendan Escott tonight. Aiden Gannon will be here tomorrow. Brendan back on Monday. Hollywood is looking at the script writers and going, what is this? Are you serious? They said, yes, this is how it goes in game one of the Eastern Conference Final. The Montreal Canadiens are now up 3-1. Alex Texier has scored his fourth goal of the postseason.
10: Mm-hmm.
8: What the heck is going on? And they're out shooting the Canes, not by a lot, 10-8. So the Canes, like, I don't know what their shot quality, but they are high-volume shooters. So...
10: This is something that Kyle Bukauskas told Brendan Escott yesterday on this very program that could happen with the unprecedented amount of time Carolina had off, is that they could be a little bit flat to start.
8: Well, and also that is very true. And the Canadians might still be in Game 7 mode.
10: That's right.
8: Does that flip at some point? The team that is more rested takes over with the team that is not as rested. Let's just see how it plays out. Mm-hmm. And there's 9:38 left to go in the first, and it's 3-1 Canadians over the Carolina Hurricanes. Western Conference Final resumes tomorrow. Vegas Golden Knights look for the 2-0 lead on the Colorado Avalanche. And Cale Makar, I think the question is, when will he play? And Jared Bednar, the head coach, said he'll play at some point. Well, when is that point? I think that's the concern now for the Colorado Avalanche. And the Vegas Golden Knights, they're kind of standing up, being defiant again, and going, hey, you might be the better team, but yeah, we're pretty used to being in this situation. This is their fifth conference final since coming into the league in 2017-2018. This scoreboard update brought to you by GCL Diesel, proudly Canadian since 1972. Family-owned and operated, GCL has been Canada's trusted source for injectors, turbos, pumps, and more for over 50 years. Blue Jays in action. They're up 1-0 in the bottom of the fifth inning over the New York Yankees. The Edmonton Elks in action for their first preseason encounter. They'll play the BC Lions in Langford, BC at Starlight Stadium. Looks like a heavy veteran presence on offense, not as heavy on defense, but there will be some veterans playing. Javon Leak, I wasn't sure if he was going to play when I had this interview when camp today's session broke today this morning, but had a good chat with Javon Leak, who's coming off a very good year as the Elks nominee for most outstanding special teams player, and asked him about, of course, at this point in training camp, how things have been going.
13: Yeah, it's a lot of good energy going around, man. You know, new guys, new faces coming in. So everybody's just trying to get a groove. You know, everybody's trying to get on the same level, you know, and just have that connection. So it's been going good. We're taking it day by day, man. I'm excited. I love the new faces. I love the new teammates, man. So just taking it day by day.
8: I guess less shaking hands and going, I'm so-and-so and I'm so-and-so. A little more familiarity, but still, it's a training camp. But the new guys that have come in, what have you seen out of them?
13: They're all professionals, man. You know, even though they're new, they come in, they know what to do, they know their job, man. So, you know, it's just seeing how, you know, professionals can go to another team and still have that same connection with new guys, the quarterback. So, like I said, man, it's just day by day. But them guys have been pros since they came in here, man. I met everybody. So it's good to have them guys in here to try to help us win.
8: This has been one of the coldest training camps in your career?
13: Yeah, other than my first one in Edmonton, this is probably the coldest one, man. It's been pretty bad.
8: They're moving the season up 3 weeks next year. Well, we'll see how that works.
13: Yeah, I haven't not wore a hoodie yet during practice, so I'm waiting.
8: So as far as the structure of camp, I mean, do the coaches do a good job of, before y'all got here, like, this is what to expect on a general sense?
13: Yeah. So she's talking about the weather?
8: Yeah. Well, not the weather, just the structure of camp.
13: Oh, yeah, definitely, man. They sent us the schedule a couple days before we get here. If you're like a five-year guy like me, man, you know what to expect in camp. So, like I said, you just be a pro, come in, handle it day by day, man, and, you know what I'm saying, just grind it out. It's camp. It's supposed to be hard. You know, it's not supposed to be easy. It's supposed to be long days. So if you're a pro, man, you're used to this, and you know, you just got to do it.
8: You're coming off a pretty good season last year. Personally, tell me about your special teams unit. There are new faces on it. Seems to be younger as well, but tell me about how everyone's kind of gelling here.
13: Yeah, we're building a connection. You know, like you said, a lot of new guys, young guys, man, but they call it ball. So I'm excited, man. We're learning the scheme. We're getting better at the scheme every day. Trusting Coach Kinlan with his scheme and Dez. So, man, we just got to learn it. You know, when the real bullets are flying, start to build a chemistry, start to build a connection, man, I think we're going to be really good.
8: What really comes to the forefront when, you know, with Dez Catillier, as, you know, he was here last year, obviously his voice, he's very loud on the field, I know. Mm-hmm. But now that he's kind of running the special teams, what makes him pop as a coach?
13: Man, he's confident, man. Like, you know, for a guy that's younger than me, he's 26. You know, how he talks in the meetings, man, he's confident. He knows what he's talking about. You can tell, like, he's definitely been under Kinlan or around Kinlan for a while now, you know, learning everything he needs to know. He's going to be a great coach, man. He's a great coach now. I'm talking about, like, later down the line, he's going to be a great coach. I love Dez. Like I said, he knows what he's talking about, man, and he's just confident. I think that was the biggest thing, like, hearing him in the meetings for a first-time guy. Like, it sounds like he's been there for 5 years already. So,
8: yeah.
13: So that was, I think that was a big thing.
8: So I'm not sure who's all playing on Saturday. I don't know if you're playing, but if you play, what's the goal in that preseason game?
13: Man, just get a feel early. Big returns early. Just, like I said, just get a feel, man. I just want to have explosive plays out the gate. I don't want to think too much. So just those things, honestly, just not thinking too much and just explosive plays out the gate. Every time I touch the ball, you know, I want to be explosive. I want to make that pop on film.
8: And how beneficial is it for a veteran to play in both games? And you're obviously going to play, you're probably going to play, I should say, more in the second game than the first game. But having the chance to play in the first game, how meaningful is that for a vet?
13: For a vet and a, you know, running back slash returner like me, man, just getting them first couple hits out, you ain't got tackled in 6-7 months. So, you know, I think that's really important to get a feel of finally getting back to tackle football, you know, real bullets flying, real speed of the game. For a vet, man, I think these first two preseason games is really important because it's like a little tune-up before, you know, the real deal comes. So, you know, a guy like Cody, a guy like running backs, vets, it's really important for us just to get a feel for the game early and, you know, start with a hot start.
8: Elks running back and kick returner Javon Leak, who will play in the game on Saturday. A lot of offensive veterans will. How long will they play? Not long, I would suspect. They'll play longer in the knothole game at home against the Calgary Stampeders at Clark Stadium on the 29th of this month. And then the defensive starters, you'll see some. You'll see some defensive veterans, but not as many as the offense. So that's what I've been told. So we'll see what the roster and depth chart looks like tomorrow. You gotta take second glances and looks and make sure your phone notifications or if your TV is working and it says Montreal Canadiens lead the Carolina Hurricanes 4-1.
3: That is not a mistake.
8: That is not a mistake, folks. Ivan Demidov has scored his third goal of the playoffs. And the depth scoring they've received, they got a goal from Demidov, a goal from Texier, a goal from Deneau, who has an assist as well, and a goal from Cole Caulfield. What the heck? Who writes this stuff? It's amazing.
3: It appears Carolina is dozy. They look dozy.
8: They look like they have not played a game in, what, almost 2 weeks. Yeah. It's crazy. It is absolutely crazy. The only thing crazier than this game, which, by the way, it could end 8-1 Montreal, or it could be like 8-7, 7-6.
3: Yeah, we could be 7-6, 6-5, something like that.
8: 9-8? I don't know. But the only thing crazier than this game is what is happening in the province of Alberta politically. And the only... one man, there's only one man I know that can make any sense of it. even though I'm sure he's even challenged to make sense of this. We're going to hear from Alberta Premier Danielle Smith soon, a political address, and then you're going to take the reins after that, Shay, and have a special show from 7 to 8. What are we going to hear?
1: Well, I mean, you know what the speculation is, Dave. Of course, you've heard that. So the speculation is we're going to hear something regarding a referendum. Now, she did tweet out moments ago, "Fellow Albertans, please join me this evening for an important update on the 2026 referendum." So we know it's related to the... We know what it is. We know what it is. We just have to wait until she officially says it, but we've been talking about it, for months now, right?
8: Months. So,
1: do you know what the next 5 months is going to be like in this province?
8: I can't imagine. Like, it's the posturing.
1: Oh, it's going to be insane.
8: The vitriol.
1: It's going. And here's the thing: what we'll be looking for tonight. Obviously, first of all, are we going to do this? I think we are. That's what most people seem to be speculating. Most people seem to be thinking. But then the question is, what's the question? Because we've had two that have come forward. One, of course, was blocked by the courts. Mm-hmm. The other one, I don't know if it meets the whole Clarity Act argument. So that'll be interesting to see. Like, how does she stick handle that? And then what's the fallout from this, right?
8: Well, this is going to be a fun hour and 15 minutes, and then it's going to be a fun 5 months, as you said. It's going to be wild stuff. So
1: it is.
8: We are getting very close to the address. So, Shay, I leave it to you.
1: Excellent. Thanks very much, Dave. Yeah, I think great many Albertans have been anticipating, and I don't know if looking forward is the right way to describe this, but eagerly trying to find out exactly what we learned tonight. And lo and behold, that wait is over because, as I said, Premier Smith providing an update on the referendum. Here she is.
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15: My fellow Albertans, tonight I wish to speak with you about the debate we're having in this province on the future of Alberta and Canada. Last week, an Alberta judge released a decision finding that the Citizen Initiative petition organized by the group Stay Free Alberta on the issue of Alberta separation is unconstitutional because in the judge's view, there was not adequate consultation done with the First Nations band about the potential effect of the petition on their treaty rights. This ruling fundamentally misinterprets the nature of the duty to consult, which was never meant to prevent citizens from making their voices heard through a democratic process. Now, I want to be clear. I support Alberta remaining in Canada. That is how I would vote on separation in a provincial referendum. It is also the position of my government and my caucus. However, despite my personal support for remaining in Canada, I am deeply troubled by an erroneous court decision that interferes with the democratic rights of hundreds of thousands of Albertans. Albertans who volunteered, prepared petitions, made their case to fellow citizens, and appear to have secured the required amount of signatures necessary under Alberta law to hold a provincial referendum. The fact is that between the Forever Canada petition requesting a referendum on Alberta remaining in Canada and the Stay Free Alberta petition requesting a referendum on leaving Canada, approximately 700,000 Albertans have signed a petition requesting a vote on this issue. And I, as Premier, will not have a legal mistake by a single judge silence the voices of hundreds of thousands of Albertans. That's not the Alberta way. Alberta's future will be decided by Albertans, not the courts. Our government will therefore be appealing the decision to Alberta's Court of Appeal and, if necessary, the Supreme Court of Canada. But this process will take many months and possibly years before being addressed by those higher courts. In the meantime, under our legal system, this troubling court decision is binding law in Alberta until it is successfully appealed. This means that it is unlikely the courts will permit Elections Alberta to hold a binding provincial referendum on separation until this incorrect ruling is overturned or clarified. But there is another way to hear from Albertans while we wait for our legal appeal to be heard. That is why I'm announcing today that I will be requesting our government add an additional question to the October 19th referendum vote announced previously. The additional question will be, should Alberta remain a province of Canada? Or should the government of Alberta commence the legal process required under the Canadian Constitution to hold a binding provincial referendum on whether or not Alberta should separate from Canada? Because this proposed referendum question does not directly trigger separation, but if successful, would ask Alberta's government to commence the legal process necessary to hold a binding referendum on the matter, the recent court ruling would not be applicable, and the referendum question I outlined could proceed. This question will also ensure the 700,000 signatories to both the Forever Canada petition and the Stay Free Alberta petition are respected, and the will of Albertans is heard. Kicking the can down the road only prolongs a very emotional and important debate, and muzzling the voices of hundreds of thousands of Albertans wanting to be heard is unjustifiable in a free and democratic society. It's time to have a vote, understand the will of Albertans on this subject, and move on. Now, obviously, Alberta's first ever provincial vote on our province's future in Canada is of monumental importance. As such, I feel it is important to clearly state my personal position so Albertans know where I stand. I first want to assure Albertans that our government will respect the outcome and direction received on all of the referendum questions being voted on this October 19th. Our government has already launched the website, albertareferendum2026.ca, with a significant amount of background information on the immigration and constitutional questions previously announced, and I hope every Albertan will take the time to explore that website in detail. As to the specific issue of separation, I have repeatedly stated that the position of the UCP caucus and UCP government is to build a strong and sovereign Alberta within a united Canada. I have never deviated from that position, and I will not do so now. I will therefore be voting for Alberta to remain in Canada while continuing to work each and every day to restore and strengthen provincial rights under the Canadian Constitution. The fact is, Canada was founded on this very principle. Canada is very different from the United States and many other Western democracies. For example, the United States centralizes the majority of power and decision-making in its federal government. In Canada, we chose a decentralized federation composed of very unique and diverse provinces left to govern themselves in almost all matters, with the main exceptions of national defense and international affairs. Over time, our federal government has sought to move towards a more centralized American-style system, with Ottawa attempting to take over many provincial areas of jurisdiction, using all manner of legislative, judicial, and financial leverage. I categorically reject Ottawa's attempts to do so and call on all provincial leaders and MPs to undo the extensive damage that centralization of power in Ottawa has done to our country economically and with respect to national unity. I am fiercely loyal to both Alberta and Canada, but I truly believe our country is so much stronger and more prosperous when we respect the rights of provinces and empower them to govern themselves with minimal federal interference. Albertans, not Ottawa. Quebecers, not Ottawa. And all the other provinces must each be empowered to control our own direction and destiny, whether it's energy policy, agricultural practices, policing, firearms ownership, or how to administer our social programs. The days of Ottawa dictating and interfering in provincial affairs must come to an end. The future economic success and unity of our country depends on it. When I was first elected premier, I was very concerned that it would be almost impossible to restore provincial rights stolen from Alberta and other provinces by the Trudeau-Singh government in Ottawa. However, our government went to work anyway to see if we could. We have been relentless in making our voices heard, launching dozens of legal actions, appearing in hundreds of national interviews, bridge building with other premiers, and aggressively passing legislation, such as the Alberta Sovereignty Within a United Canada Act, to take back our provincial autonomy from the federal government. We ran extensive advertising campaigns against the destructive net zero electricity regulations, as well as the catastrophic oil and gas production cap, in order to persuade our fellow Canadians that Trudeau's anti-Alberta agenda was also anti-Canadian and was destroying the unity, energy, and economic future of our nation. A great majority of Albertans joined us in that fight, calling friends, relatives, and participating in social media to spread that message throughout the country. We made a lot of noise as a province. We fought hard and refused to accept the status quo. And the result? Well, my friends, we have started to win. Over the course of the last 2 years, the tide of national public opinion on resource development, provincial rights, energy policy, and a host of other issues began to turn. Our Alberta oil sands went from a national target to a national treasure. Pipelines went from impossible to a national imperative. Justin Trudeau's anti-Alberta, anti-energy policies became a national embarrassment, one of several, that ultimately cost him his prime ministership. The Leave It in the Ground NDP, led by Jagmeet Singh, was electorally annihilated. And the federal Liberals, led by their new leader, Prime Minister Mark Carney, adopted most of Alberta's positions on energy and resource development. In fact, the current prime minister has worked very constructively with our government to craft an Alberta-Ottawa Energy Agreement, or MOU, as it is often called. This has already attracted tens of billions of dollars in investment for new pipelines, natural gas-run data centers, electricity generation, and so much more. Under that energy agreement with Ottawa, the destructive federal electricity regulations are gone. The economically disastrous oil and gas production cap has been scrapped. New pipelines carrying nearly a million barrels of Alberta oil to the United States are proceeding with speed toward construction. And a new million barrel a day pipeline to the BC West Coast is well in progress and on track to have its permitting completed by September of next year. Could and should these reforms and projects move faster? Yes, of course they should. The federal government can and needs to act with even more urgency than it has. Do we in Alberta still have our differences with the federal Liberal government? Obviously. And make no mistake, we will relentlessly challenge them to respect our provincial rights and jurisdiction every time they step over the line. But my fellow Albertans, there can be no doubt that things are a world of difference better for our province than they were under the Trudeau-NDP government. Both major federal parties, the federal Conservatives and now the federal Liberals, representing 85% of voters in Canada, are advocating for Alberta to increase our energy production and exports. Only some extremists in the NDP, Bloc Québécois, and Green parties, representing less than 15% of voters in Canada, hold fast to their anti-Alberta, leave-it-in-the-ground rhetoric. This complete turning of Canadian government policy and national public opinion was unthinkable just a few short years ago. No one thought it was possible, except here in Alberta. We turned the tide. We are winning hearts and minds to our cause right across the country, as many of our fellow Canadians are coming to understand that a strong Alberta and strong provinces means a stronger and more prosperous Canada. Now, to those hundreds of thousands of Albertans who are still not convinced or are unsatisfied with the pace of change and believe that separation is the answer, I want you to know that I empathize with you and I understand why you feel that way. You are justifiably frustrated and angry with Ottawa. You are proud and loyal Albertans that have watched our province be taken advantage of repeatedly over past decades, and you want it to stop. So do I, more than anything. Like you, I love this province and our people so much. I am so proud to be Albertan. But I ask you to please consider joining me to vote for Alberta to remain in Canada and not give up on our beautiful country just as we're gaining respect and the tide has turned in our favor. Not when our fellow Canadians, even those that may support different political parties, are nonetheless supporting Alberta's vision for a prosperous, energy-rich nation with strong provinces building a Canada we can be proud of again. In my view, now is not the time to give up hope in our country, not when we have fought so hard for so long and come so far. I believe Canada can still work. I believe it's working better every day, and it can work even better in the future if we keep fighting together for it. Together with our fellow Canadians, we have built a Canada that is loved and respected all over the world. Our men and women have died together fighting for our freedoms and the safety of hundreds of millions around the globe. Canadians were there in Europe, fighting and making the ultimate sacrifice in the Second World War long before we were joined in that effort by our American allies. Together with our allies, we were also instrumental in beating back the forces of communism and terrorism. The world would be a much darker place if not for Canada. We have built marvels of technology together. We are known the world over as a country of innovators, explorers, and entrepreneurs, but also of peacemakers, philanthropists, and contributors to the good of the world. Our federal politicians may stray from our foundational values from time to time, but our fellow Canadians, they are our family, our friends, our blood. We all know our family needs to do some work to get rid of a few bad habits developed over the past decade, but that's what we are in the process of fixing. Now is the time to double down and fight even harder for the prosperity and change we want to see in our country. Because Albertans are at our best when we are hard at work getting things done for each other and our families, solving problems, serving our communities, creating and innovating, building a stronger Alberta and a stronger Canada. And now is our chance to do so, finally with a Chinook wind at our backs instead of a winter blizzard in our face. Finally, I wish to speak with those of you who already agree with me that Alberta should remain in Canada. Let us guard against the trap of using division and demonization tactics against our fellow Albertans with whom we disagree on this matter. The vast majority of those advocating for separation love our province profoundly. Many are also proud Canadians that have simply lost hope that their families can flourish within Canada. So instead of attacking these loyal Albertans, let's work together to restore hope in their country again. Let's work together to hold Ottawa accountable for implementing the Alberta-Ottawa energy deal and get that pipeline built to the West Coast. Let's work together to get Ottawa to stand down on their unfair persecution of law-abiding gun owners. Let's work together to build an immigration system that helps support our economy while putting Alberta workers and taxpayers first. Let's demonstrate why Alberta can be stronger and more prosperous as a member of a renewed and unified Canada, one that is moving past the last 10 years to empower provinces to develop and export our resources and to govern our own provincial affairs free from federal interference. Let's use the power of hope and persuasion and reject the language of division and demonization. We are, after all, each other's neighbors, friends, and family. We must never let the voices of hatred and vilification divide us as a people. Because at the end of this debate, and when the referendum is over, we must come together to ensure that our beloved province continues to prosper, free from federal interference. Let's use the power of hope and persuasion and reject the language of division and demonization. We are, after all, each other's neighbors, friends, and family. We must never let the voices of hatred and vilification divide us as a people. Because at the end of this debate, and when the referendum

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2: This is Global News at 7 o'clock. I'm Thomas Dias. It's 20 degrees. And as you may have just heard, Premier Danielle Smith says with over 700,000 Albertans signing petitions about the province's place in Canada, it's time to vote on it. During her province-wide address tonight, the Premier laid out the question she'll ask to have added to the October 19th referendum.
3: Should Alberta remain a province of Canada? Or should the government of Alberta commence the legal process required under the Canadian Constitution to hold a binding provincial referendum on whether or not Alberta should separate from Canada?
2: The Premier's office says that question, which offers two choices, will be laid out as an A or B style question. Danielle Smith says she wants to make it clear that she will be voting to stay in Canada. The Confederacy of Treaty No. 6 First Nations says it, quote, condemns the plan of Premier Smith's UCP government to move ahead with a separation referendum question in Alberta this fall, adding, quote, pushing this referendum forward confirms Albertans are living under a separatist regime, and the Confederacy continues to oppose this illegal separatist agenda. The Alberta NDP says the UCP, including Indigenous Relations Minister Rajan Song, voted down an amendment to conduct consultation with First Nations on the pro-Canada petition before it goes to a referendum. The Confederacy says First Nations are once again carrying the burden of defending the Constitution of Canada while the government of Canada remains silent. It's calling directly on the Liberal government to, quote, step up and fulfill its duty to protect treaty rights, the rule of law, and the Constitution. Well, a May 29th day of protest is now being planned for next Friday around the province. The Alberta Federation of Labor says protests are now confirmed in communities including Eppington, Calgary, Fort Mac, Grand Prairie, St. Albert, Red Deer, Stettler, Langan, Airdrie, Lethbridge, and Medicine Hat. Thousands of people are expected to take part in coordinated demonstrations against the Smith government. And still with the government, veteran legislator Jason Nixon, with more than a decade of experience in the Alberta legislature, was named the new finance minister today as Premier Smith shuffled her cabinet ahead of tonight's televised address to the province. Global's Bianca Millions has more on who else has new roles.
4: Adriana LaGrange has been named the Minister of Hospital and Surgical Services, moving from primary and preventative care. In that position, a new face, Justin Wright, who has been serving as the Parliamentary Secretary for Rural Health South since February 2025. Some other notable moves in the cabinet shuffle: Jason Nixon, former Minister of Assisted Living and Social Services, was named the Minister of Finance after telling reporters just last week that he was, quote, focused on his current role. And Nathan Newdorf takes over as Minister of Assisted Living and Social Services, leaving his former position, Minister of Affordability and Utilities, to R.J. Sigurdsson. Sigurdsson was the Minister of Agriculture and Irrigation, who is replaced by another new minister, Tara Sawyer, who is a farmer and was elected to legislature in a by-election in June 2025. Bianca Millions, Global News.
2: And in other news, Claremont RCMP say a 30-year-old man from Stony Plain has now died in hospital after being struck by a vehicle south of Grand Prairie back on the night of May 8th. It had taken place on Highway 666 between Highway 40 and Grovedale. Mounties say they were told whoever was inside a newer model gray F-350 may have witnessed the incident. The large Ford truck had been pulled over on the side of Highway 666 near O'Brien Provincial Park between 9 and 9:20 p.m. back on Friday, May 8th. Claremont RCMP would like to hear from that driver, along with anyone else with helpful tips in the case. I'm Thomas Dias. Your next scheduled newscast at 7:30 on 880 CHED.
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7: Good evening, everybody. Shea Gannon with you on these Corus radio stations. And you heard the address from the Premier. I'm sure most of you did anyway. We will be with you for the next hour to

0: go through what was announced, what it means, get some reaction, and most importantly, hear from you. I really want to know what you think about what Premier Smith has announced tonight. We'll go through it and make sure everybody's up to speed. But the numbers are 780-451-8800 or 403-974-8255. The build-up to this has been remarkable, and it has gone on for months and months and months, really reaching a fevered pitch over the last week or so. We all knew where we were headed. We just didn't know exactly what it was going to look like when we got there. But we knew the address tonight, just delivered by our premier, would push us to some sort of referendum question on Alberta separating from Canada. And it did. But it's not what I think a lot of people expected. It is certainly not a clear-cut yes or no. Entirely. It kind of is. If it sounds confusing, there's a reason. I think it might come across as confusing. The premier announced today that she has come up with a question that will be on the ballot October 19th. There will be a referendum question put forward. What is that question? This will be the question.
1: Should Alberta remain a province of Canada? Or should the government of Alberta commence the legal process required under the Canadian Constitution to hold a binding provincial referendum on whether or not Alberta should separate from Canada?
0: So it's not a yes, no, unless you answer yes to the first half. The question, as we say, has almost two parts to it. First, should Alberta remain a province of Canada? That will be the yes, no part. If you answer yes to that, and I guess if a majority of Albertans answer yes to that, we're done. This conversation is over, right? If the majority of Albertans answer no to that question, it doesn't mean, okay, now we begin the process of separating. No, no, no. This is commencing the legal process under the Canadian Constitution to hold another referendum. So this is a referendum on holding a referendum. Like I say, if the vote comes out, should Alberta remain a province of Canada? If 55% say yes, I assume we're done. Case closed, let's move on. If 55% come out and say no, it doesn't mean we're in a separation position. It means we're going to have another provincial referendum, a binding provincial referendum on whether or not Alberta should separate. And the reason for that, as the premier laid out, is because of the courts. We know the separatist petition came forward. The court said, yeah, no, that won't work. You didn't do the consultation with First Nations. You cannot proceed with this. It is unconstitutional. Full stop. That's how we got to this point where she had to try and find another way. So this is what she has come up with. And she says this will get around that court decision.
1: Because this proposed referendum question does not directly trigger separation, but if successful, would ask Alberta's government to commence the legal process necessary to hold a binding referendum on the matter, the recent court ruling would not be applicable, and the referendum question I outlined could proceed.
0: Okay, so but because it doesn't actually trigger the process of separation, it triggers the process of having another referendum. And I would assume at that point, if the answer is no, Alberta should not remain, we should begin that process, then that process would include the consultation. And here's the thing. If you are part of the separation movement, and I know there's a bunch of you out there, does this satisfy you? I don't think it does. I'm not. I'm like Premier Smith said repeatedly tonight. I'm a Federalist. I don't want separation. I'll be voting no. I've known that all along, and she continues to say that she's in the same camp as well. But the question does not address the separatist sentiment that I think she is trying to address. Not adequately, does it? I mean, this is why I want your take on this. This doesn't. She keeps saying, it's better to get this out, you know, 700,000 Albertans want to say on this. It's better to do it. We got to get it out there. Let's deal with the issue.
1: Kicking the can down the road only prolongs a very emotional and important debate. And muzzling the voices of hundreds of thousands of Albertans wanting to be heard is unjustifiable in a free and democratic society. It's time to have a vote. Understand the will of Albertans on this subject and move on.
0: Kicking the can down the road only prolongs a very emotional and important debate and muzzles the voices of hundreds and thousands of Albertans. if this isn't kicking down the road, what is it? Like I say, the only way that this ends in October is if the majority vote yes, Alberta should remain part of Canada. Then we're done. But if it's no, which is what the separatists would be hoping the answer would be, then we're in a situation where you've literally kicked it down the road and you're going to start the process of another binding referendum somewhere in the future. I don't know when. I don't know what that would look like. Will Smith be around? I don't know. We'll have to wait. We'll have to see what the reaction is from the separatist groups. From what I can tell, this won't work. This is what Jeffrey Rath said before today's announcement. Okay, you know Jeffrey Rath. He's with Stay Free Alberta. He's their lawyer.
2: She needs to understand that if she abandons her base or betrays her base for people who are never going to vote for her anyway, that there will likely be political consequences. If our question is not put on a ballot by the end of the month, we're going to be organizing a special general meeting of the United Conservative Party for August. Because enough is enough.
0: Well, your question's not being put on the ballot, Jeffrey Rath. Not even close. There's a question that dances all around the issue, but it's not your question as to should Alberta become an independent province. Mitch Sylvester, also with that group, talking about, okay, what is the statement here? You know, does it matter? I mean, if you don't get the question that you want, can Smith save herself? He said, this is not about a leader. This is a bigger issue than a leader.
3: At every town hall that I did, that I spoke at, and say the last 100 of them that I did on the subject, I asked the question, if it came down to a free and independent Alberta, or the leader, or any leader, how would you vote? Unanimously, everybody voted for a free and independent Alberta. And that's in different communities all over Alberta. So the problem with the situation here right now is this. The premier is taking, and she's a very smart person. She totally understands things, and she's a premier. She probably has way more information than any of us have. So she's taking a stand that say this is going to be the best path for Alberta and Albertans. We may disagree with that, and she's going to have to defend her position. How about that?
0: That will be the interesting part. I think she will have to defend that position to separatists. Again, I'm not intimately familiar with the movement. I'm not part of the movement. But I've heard them talk about how, and you heard Jeffrey Rath say, if you don't put our question on the ballot, we're coming for you. And we will get you out of there before the next election. Won't be a problem. We'll handle it. Not a problem. We'll have it done by August. They've done it before. You can just ask Jason Kenney how that works. So she had to walk this tightrope. And I'm sure that's what the attempt was tonight. The question now is, was she successful? What do you think? 780-451-8800, 403-974-8255. Did she hit the mark? Wayne in Stony Plain, you're on the air. Hey, Wayne.
4: Hey, Shay, how's it going?
0: Good, how are you?
4: Oh, pretty good. You know, it was a very emotional, because I'm like pro-Canada. I mean, we're this huge, we're a large, resource-laden, infrastructured piece of property that's unfortunately poorly defended. And I just think that we've been woken up. We got to strengthen up. Europe's got to strengthen up. Everybody's got to strengthen up. Everybody realizes that Canada needs some strength right now. And I think that we're moving in the direction where people are starting to realize that. See, time is kind of like a cast iron frying pan, right? You can change the heat, but it takes a while for the pan to catch up.
0: Mm-hmm.
4: Politics is, right?
0: You're right. I mean, she's, like I said, she's trying to stick on her way through this. I just wanted to give you this. Jeffrey Rath, we were just playing a clip that he had earlier before the announcement. Well, now we know what he's thinking after the announcement, because he's just tweeted, breaking news, Alberta's Daniel Smith, he tagged her on Twitter, deals a referendum question from the bottom of the deck. To hell with 301,620 Albertans who were promised a vote on the question. Let's have a referendum on having a referendum. Danielle Smith just lost her base. The early reviews are in. They're not good. James in Camrose, is here on the air. Hey, James.
5: Hey, good to talk to you. Yeah, this is a hot topic, right?
0: Oh, yeah, it is.
5: It's unbelievable. Anyhow, my way of thinking is this. Albertans need to wake up. They got to think strategically. We know for a fact that it's been 35 years in Alberta, like in Canada, before we've had a CPC government, right? Like Conservative Party of Canada.
0: It hasn't been 35 years.
5: It's been 35 years since we had a majority. We've had one majority in 35 years.
0: Well, Stephen Harper, Stephen Harper was prime minister of this country much more recently than 35 years ago.
5: Well, I know, but we've only had one.
0: Oh, okay.
5: Yeah, that's what I'm saying.
0: Gotcha, okay.
5: So before that, there was Mulroney. So we've had one conservative government in Canada that was a majority in 35 years.
0: Okay.
5: Correct?
0: Yeah, the Stephen Harper government. Fair enough, yes.
5: Yeah, and when Harper was in power, what did he do for Alberta? Did he push that pipeline through Quebec? No, he did not.
0: Did he change the equalization formula?
5: And then he what he did is he tweaked the equalization formula there.
0: Yeah.
5: So that Quebec got double the amount of equalizations because he wanted to buy votes in Quebec. I should have pushed the pipeline through, and we would not have this problem right now.
0: Yeah, no, we'd be in a different spot entirely, James. You're right. You're absolutely right. The question we're going to try and answer, we've got more calls that we can get to. We've got a couple of guests lined up. So did it work? Did she hit the mark? Did she successfully settle on some sort of question that will address the situation for the people who want it addressed? Clearly from Jeffrey Rath, one of the leaders of the separatist movement, not even close. We'll take a quick break and be back with your calls and some guests right after this.
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1: Should Alberta remain a province of Canada? Or should the government of Alberta commence the legal process required under the Canadian Constitution to hold a binding provincial referendum on whether or not Alberta should separate from Canada?
0: Clear as mud, right? I mean, there's a lot going on there. And we reached out to her office and said, okay, is that a yes, no? Like, what do you want us to do? What will this ballot look like? Because there's a few things going on there, right? If we say yes, then I guess we're done. If we say no, then what happens? How do we answer this? Her office says, yeah, we know it's a complex situation. It's not a simple yes-no. It will not be framed as a yes-no. It will be laid out as an A or B style question. You'll have two choices. And I guess A would be Alberta remains. B would be we begin the process of a binding referendum. Okay, so we did try and find out exactly what your options will be to answer that question, and it won't be yes no. It'll be more like A or B, with I guess A being yes, Alberta remains, B no, begin the process. Okay, we're going to chat now with Dr. Lisa Young, who is a professor of political science at the University of Calgary. Dr. Young, thanks so much for being with us tonight. I do appreciate your time.
24: My pleasure. Okay. I learned something about how they're going to put the question on the ballot.
0: That's what it'll be. It won't be a yes, no. It'll be more like choose your own adventure here. Is it A or is it B? Not what I was expecting. I don't know how this question will go forward and how it will be received, but were you surprised by what she put forward tonight?
24: I was. I had thought that she was going to go ahead with the Forever Canada question, which is, of course, the first half of this question. Should Alberta remain a province of Canada? And I had thought that the rush to get that out of the committee suggested that she was going to go ahead with this. But I guess they have come up with something, I think, in an effort to keep the separatists happy, that suggests that there's another option here. So it's a referendum on whether we should have a referendum in the future.
0: Right. Now, you touched on the key point there, and I think that's what everybody is watching, because the separatists have made it pretty clear. These are not, you know, implied threats. They're explicit. Do this or else we're coming for you. Jeffrey Rath already on Twitter saying, yeah, you didn't do it. This didn't work. It's not going to work. You've lost your base. I mean, did she appease the separatist movement at all? Because she comes out and says, kicking it down the road is the worst thing you can do. Well, you literally kicked it down the road, didn't you?
24: Well, I suppose, you know, if she was going to try and make the case to the separatists, what she would say is that this keeps it alive, if in fact they win on this ballot, while the legal questions that have been raised are resolved in appeals. But that certainly kicks a lot of things down the road. You know, the first thing is that, you know, she is very confident that these decisions would not survive an appeal. But there are lots of constitutional experts that are taking issue with that, right?
0: Yeah, for sure.
24: You know, the case, I read the decision. I'm not a constitutional expert, but the case about the application of the duty to consult to this question seemed to me to be a pretty compelling argument. Now, we need to wait, you know, to hear what the I think it would probably go to the Supreme Court.
0: Yeah,
24: we need to hear
0: what
24: it's going to say about that, but there is no certainty that ruling is not going to persist. And so, you know, we're kicking it down the road on the assumption that the legal reality will change. Well, it may not change, right? So maybe with, there are a lot of moving pieces here.
0: Maybe with the thought, Doctor, that the point becomes moot because according to all the polling that we've seen, when this question is put to Albertans in October, the first part of that question, should Alberta remain part of Canada, yes or no, the yes should win pretty clearly, and then nothing else matters, because I think that closes the door, right?
24: Presumably. It closes
0: at least for
24: the door.
0: Her, good.
24: For, yeah, for some time.
0: Right.
24: I'm trying to remember what the latest version of the Citizen Initiative Act says about how long you have to wait. You know, it's a question of how much momentum the separatist movement gains in the course of this referendum, if public opinion shifts. You know, it's really difficult to know how things are going to play out. What if there is low voter turnout and the separatists, you know, do better than expected? Does that keep hope alive for them, right? You know, I think that we're all thinking back to the example of the Brexit referendum, where David Cameron, the Prime Minister at the time, said, look, you know, I think we should stay in the European Union, but we're going to have this referendum. And public opinion shifted during the election campaign, and what do you know, Britain left the European Union. Now, is it necessarily going to go that way? No, not necessarily. Public opinion hasn't shifted much, but we're about to have a very intense few months of campaigning.
0: It's just going to be absolutely insane. Dr. Lisa Young, thanks so much for your time, as always. I appreciate you being with us.
24: My pleasure.
0: Have a great night. Dr. Lisa Young, Professor of Political Science, University of Calgary. Dave in Edmonton, you've got a minute. Go ahead, sir.
2: I'll be quick here then, because I'll be voting to stay in Canada.
0: Okay.
2: I cannot believe this premier. She's the biggest artist in what I call Orwellian double talk, if you understand where I'm coming from. She's saying one thing, and then she's speaking in both sides of the mouth. She wants Canada to work, but she wants more power in the province so that she could have her cake and eat it too.
0: Well, I don't disagree with you, Dave. I appreciate the call. I think, she's been trying to walk the tightrope. Like, I mean, she has said repeatedly tonight that, you know, she will be voting to stay in Canada.
1: I believe Canada can still work. I believe it's working better every day, and it can work even better in the future if we keep fighting together for it.
0: But she's continued to do everything she can do to push the question further and further and further and further. There's a risk there, and it's hers at this point in time. It's her own personal peril, and we'll see if it plays out. It'll be interesting to hear their reaction as we go along. But I got to take a break. We'll do the news. We'll come back. More of your calls, more reaction from other players involved in this, what they're thinking. We'll have it all for you coming up right after this.
3: 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It's a Canadian emblem, but it's only one of the many cool creatures that call Canada home. 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
7: This is Global News. It's 7:30. I'm Thomas Dias. It's 19 degrees. Premier Danielle Smith says she'll put a question about Alberta separation on the October 19th referendum. In her province-wide address tonight, the Premier said knowing over 700,000 people signed petitions about separation in the past year means the time is now to vote. And despite the courts throwing up roadblocks because the UCP government failed in its duty to consult with First Nations, Premier Smith says her question will get around that.
1: Because this proposed referendum question does not directly trigger separation, but if successful, would ask Alberta's government to commence the legal process necessary to hold a binding referendum on the matter. The recent court ruling would not be applicable, and the referendum question I outlined could proceed.
7: The question being proposed is, should Alberta remain a province of Canada, or should the government of Alberta commence the legal process required under the Canadian Constitution to hold a binding provincial referendum on whether or not Alberta should separate from Canada? It's complex, but Smith's office says it will be an A or B type question, not yes or no, since it does offer two very different choices. Well, protest rallies are already being organized in at least 11 Alberta communities, including Edmonton and Calgary. The Alberta Federation of Labor is calling for those upset with the province's plan to be ready to protest next Friday, May 29th. And in entertainment news, Stephen Colbert is saying goodbye to The Late Show. Tonight will be the last time he appears behind his CBS desk, marking the end of the network's 33-year franchise. CBS announced last summer that Colbert's show would end, citing economic reasons, after 11 seasons. However, some, including Colbert, suspect political pressure played a role in the decision. He leaves as the ratings leader in late-night television. 880 Ched Sports, a quick look at Game 1 of the NHL's Eastern Conference Final finds the Montreal Canadiens up 4-2 over the Hurricanes in Carolina with about 11 minutes to go in the second period. 880 Ched weather down to 10 degrees overnight with a slight chance of showers, mainly cloudy, and 22 tomorrow with the risk of an afternoon thunderstorm. 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
0: Shay Gannon with you for another half hour here as we get your reaction to the Premier's statement and address tonight on putting forward a referendum question. Not the referendum question that a lot of people expected, I don't think. In fact, it's a two-parter. It reads, well, you know what? Why don't we just have the Premier herself tell us what the question is going to be? And like I say, there's two parts to it.
1: Should Alberta remain a province of Canada? Or should the government of Alberta commence the legal process required under the Canadian Constitution to hold a binding provincial referendum on whether or not Alberta should separate from Canada?
0: It's a two-part question. It's not yes or no. I guess the first part's yes or no. But we contacted the Premier's office and said, how do you answer this question? It'll be an A or B style. Okay, so one, I think, it closes the door, and that is, should Alberta remain part of Canada? If the answer is yes from, let's say, 55%, then I think we're done, are we? If the answer is no, then we go on to the next part, which is we begin the process of launching a binding referendum ultimately. So it's a referendum to hold another referendum or not. That's where we stand. Jeffrey Rath, one of the leaders of the separatist movement, says not good enough. She has just lost her base. He's promised that he will mobilize to have her removed as leader. We'll see how that plays out. On the text line, Jeffrey Rath needs to sit down and just shut up. The question he basically wanted is being put to the voters. He's proving to be nothing more than a spoiled or petulant child that pitches a temper tantrum when they get told to go sit in a timeout. I don't support either side, and I've grown tired of this political circus being pushed by both sides and the NDP. Smith did what she needed to do. She's leaving up to the people of Alberta to decide what direction we need to take. I'm pretty confident it would not be separation. Another listener says the premier knows there's not enough support for separation, and this is a way to just put it to bed. You may be right. That may be the hope. Although another one says, I believe Danielle Smith played chess today. She put it on the referendum, but also waited long enough to see what happens with the pipeline. If it's stall after stall, then the next vote will be so much stronger. It shovels in the ground, or it's all stall-tastics. Interesting. Stephen in Calgary, what do you think about what we heard?
8: You know what? First of all, I'm proud of Danielle Smith tonight.
0: Why?
8: She stood up for herself. She put her heels in the ground, and she took on Jeffrey Rath and said, you know what? You're going to come after my seat? Come after it.
0: Did she, though? Because I think she still said we're going to open the door to another referendum if there's enough support for it. She didn't give him the question he wanted. I'll grant you that.
8: I agree with that. But what she did was she challenged him. So now it's on him to come at her and say, I'm going to take it down. And I think she dug her heels in and said, she stated her stance that she is going to vote for Alberta to stay and come at me, bro.
0: Okay.
8: Is what she said to Jesse Rath.
0: All right. Interesting.
8: That's how I feel.
0: Okay. Thank you, Stephen. Appreciate it. Let's go to Derek in Edmonton. Hi, Derek. What are your thoughts?
9: Hey, Shay. How's it going?
0: Good. How are you?
9: Not too bad. So I actually really was on the fence with what Danielle said. I don't really know what to make of it at this point. But there was actually something that happened in the committee meeting, and I don't know if you watched the committee meeting at all.
0: I've seen most of it. I don't think I saw all of it, but I've seen most of it. Which part are you talking about?
9: Well, there was one particular part where someone, I don't know if they were in the public gallery or if they were just walking by or what, but they yelled out, traitors, you're all traitors.
0: Okay.
9: And I'm just wondering, you know, where the heck did that come from and what was the result of it?
0: Yeah, no, that is odd. I mean, it's a public gallery. Like you say, anybody can walk in there. Anybody can sit in and watch the proceedings if they want. I imagine they were ushered out fairly quickly. I don't know if there would be any consequences for that, but I didn't see that part, Derek. I didn't see that, but...
9: Yeah, I was pretty shocked when I heard that on live TV. I was like...
0: Yeah, me too. Yeah, I am too. Yeah, I didn't hear. We can look into it and see if anything comes of that tomorrow. But yeah, that is interesting. So where do we go from here? Now we've got 5 months, I think, of pretty intense... Well, it's going to be nasty in a lot of ways. There's no question about it. The premier knows that. She talked about it today in her statement and said we got to keep cool with all this because it's going to get wild.
1: Let's use the power of hope and persuasion and reject the language of division and demonization. We are, after all, each other's neighbors, friends, and family. We must never let the voices of hatred and vilification divide us as a people. Because at the end of this debate, and when the referendum is over, we must come together to ensure that our beloved province continues to prosper.
0: Yeah, okay, that's a nice thought. I don't know how successful we're going to be at that.
1: Let us guard against the trap of using division and demonization tactics against our fellow Albertans with whom we disagree on this matter. The vast majority of those advocating for separation love our province profoundly. Many are also proud Canadians that have simply lost hope that their families can flourish within Canada.
0: Again, it's a nice thought, but when you introduce literally the most divisive question you can introduce as the premier of a province, to then say, let's not get divisive about this, it's a tall ask. This is going to get nasty. I have no question about it. Now, maybe I'm just tainted from sitting here and things get nasty here every day. That's what talk radio is these days, but I'm... You see what you see. You see the anger. You see the motivation behind this. I hope people heed her warning and cooler heads sort of maintain the debate, but I don't know if it will. Let's speak to somebody else about this. We're going to chat with Thomas Lukaszek now. You know Thomas Lukaszek? He was the leader of the Forever Canada movement, that petition, which garnered over 400,000 signatures. Thomas, thanks so much for joining us. I appreciate it.
10: Well, thank you for having me. I appreciate it as well.
0: Not the question I was expecting. It's like a two-parter. It's an A-B. I think she's trying to cover all the bases. Were you surprised by what she said tonight?
10: Well, look, the only good thing in all of this is that the premier finally acknowledges publicly that the Forever Canadian question was not intended for a referendum, couldn't be placed on a referendum because it was a policy question. But that's where the good news starts and ends. The bad news is this. Alberta is probably more divided now than it ever has been in its entire history. And that is because of COVID and convoys and now this separatist issue, which probably is the most charged issue of them all. And instead of doing away with all of this, only Premier has the authority to do it. She looked at the two premiers in Quebec and decided to be the third one in the history of Canada to put a divisive referendum question that could possibly end up in breaking Canada on a referendum to its voters. She is now the third premier in the history of Canada to do that. But, you know, she sort of looked at those two previous premiers and said, you know, hold my beer. I can do better than that. I'm going to have a referendum about holding a referendum because 6 months of division and fighting and causing economic damage and investment in security in this province isn't long enough. We will hold a referendum and then we will hold another referendum. You know, at a time when actually things are going pretty well with Ottawa, when we're looking for investment to build pipelines, this is the climate that the premier is creating. But my second concern is us, you know, people, because that's what it's really all about. The tension is palpable. Today at the committee meeting, one member of the audience lost his cool and started shouting. He had to be manhandled by sheriffs in that hearing room. And this is day one of a campaign. And as much as the premier implores on us to be civil and friendly and smile at each other, while she is dividing this province through this process that is totally needless and pointless, I am hoping that we will manage to keep that cool and at the end of the day come out stronger.
0: Yeah, me too. I'm not overly optimistic, and I think you're right. We will see some absolute breakthroughs of that not happening, and I hope there's not many, and I hope they're not bad. What are your plans? I know you've been talking about, okay, your movement isn't over now. In fact, it's an inflection point in time to rally the troops once again. What's the plan?
10: Well, now we have to double down. We're opening up our Edmonton campaign office on Saturday. We will be opening one up in Calgary shortly thereafter and all the other larger municipalities in Alberta. And we have to make sure, as Forever Canadian, that we have a massive voter turnout on October 19 and send a very clear message to this premier that we don't want to hold another referendum on separation. You know, holding referenda and appeasing your political base at taxpayers' expense and at the expense of our economy, that's just not the way to campaign. So I am asking now all loyal Canadians to go onto our website, forever-canadian.ca, forever-canadian.ca, sign yourself up. And this will allow us to mount a strong campaign, make sure that everybody comes out on October 19, and let's put this insanity to an end once and for all.
0: Yeah, and that is a possibility. Thomas, thanks so much for being with us. I know you're busy tonight, so thanks for squeezing us in. I appreciate it.
10: My pleasure. Thank you for having me.
0: You bet. Thomas Lukaszek, leader of Forever Canadian. As you heard, their campaign will be launched and pushed to try and get people to come out and vote, basically what it is. Here's tape of the committee that Thomas was talking about and the caller was talking about.
11: So you're now at the point in the...
12: Shame on you. Shame on you. Traitors. Traitors. All of you. Traitors.
0: So that was the outburst in the committee, and as you heard from Thomas, that person had to be escorted out of the building forcibly. Tom, in Drayton Valley, you were on the air. Hi, Tom.
13: Hi. How are you doing, Shay?
0: Good. How are you?
13: Not bad at all. Hey, I just wanted to weigh in with a little different approach to this mess.
0: Okay. Quick.
13: I think that I'm opposed to separation. You probably guessed that knowing me.
0: Mm-hmm.
13: But I've been looking at this thing. I've attended four of the APP meetings. I've read all their material. And then I've thought about it a long time. And today's conversation makes it interesting because I actually think the people in favor of separatism are being played by their leaders. Jeremy Rath is a lawyer.
0: Yeah.
13: He should have known, would have known, or should have known the referendum question was unconstitutional.
0: Well, I mean, when the argument, and you know what, Tom, and I don't necessarily disagree, like, this isn't actually starting the process. This is really asking a question that would then start the process. So I think it's a question of when do you need to do that consultation, before you even ask the question or after the question has been asked and approved?
13: Well, the consultation had to be done either way, but he should have known, both him and Mr. Sylvester.
0: Yeah.
13: And they played on that, because if they can keep people angry and upset and feed them enough distorted information, they remain angry. They remain on his side because they're being convinced they're hard done by. They were led into this by their leaders.
0: Okay. Tom, I got to jump. I got to get to a break, but I appreciate the call. I do want to say this. We had Thomas Lukaszczyk on. We did ask Premier Smith to join us. We also asked Nahed Nenshi to join us. The Premier said, no, we're going to put out the statement and we're going to let it sit for the night. We'll do media the next day. We're not going to be talking to anybody after the statement. The same thing from the NDP. Apparently, Sarah, have you seen it? I have not, if it's on Twitter or it hasn't been emailed, I don't know. Apparently they were doing a video statement. Maybe they had to reshoot it because the question was not what I think they were expecting. So maybe they're working on it. It will come out later. But they also said, no, we'll do media on Friday, but we'll just let our statement stand. It's not out yet. We'll take a break and be back right after this.
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0: All right. Got a few more minutes left here to get some of your reaction and some of your response to what happened today. Basically, what happened today is the premier did say, yes, there will be a referendum on separation, but it's not a simple, should Alberta stay or should Alberta go? The first part of the question is, should Alberta remain part of Canada? Now, if the majority say yes to that, I think we're done. If not, then it's not, okay, now we're separating. It's, that will begin the process of another binding referendum on separation. So it's literally a referendum on a referendum. Let's chat with one of my political go-tos, Melissa Cowett. You hear her on the show often. She's founder of PC Lobbyist, Pocket Lobbyist, sorry, and the principal at MC Consulting. Melissa, thanks for taking a couple minutes with us tonight. I do appreciate it.
5: Thanks for having me.
0: Not what I expected. I knew we'd have a question on separation. We'd have a referendum forthcoming, not this question. What's your response? What do you think of what we heard tonight?
5: Well, I think one of the biggest things that anybody who was skeptical of what Smith's position was would be that she said very emphatically that she is voting yes and she is not a separatist.
0: Yeah.
5: She also did not take the step of going directly to the polls for a referendum. As we see, we've had a referendum on a referendum, which sort of quells, I think, some of the criticism of we didn't vote for a UCP government to talk about separation. So she is creating, I think, that extra layer of like, let's have a discussion about this. I think that what is fascinating to me when I unpack what's happening here, I first of all think that she is taking actually quite a big political risk. Now, that might not seem like a big political risk to most Albertans, but when we look at the party dynamics and the way in which the separatists have taken much of the UCP in constituency associations and on the boards, et cetera, actually what she said tonight was quite powerful and a big political risk for her, because the constituency associations and the board of the UCP actually have significant power to push her out of her role. And Jeff Roth and others have said that that's what they want to do. So I'm personally not a separatist, and if we started from first principles, I wouldn't want to be having this conversation. But now that we are, I think given the options that the premier had, realistically, politically, now you may not want any of this to be happening at all, and maybe you're really upset about it. I get that. But in the reality of politics, dealing with the cards that we have, I think she did try to strike the right balance. And I'm happy that she talked about the fact that she's voting yes.
0: Yep.
5: And I'm happy that we're not going to a full sort of Clarity Act, Quebec reference style of let's vote on this in October and then we're going immediately to negotiations if it gets that threshold. So again, it's not ideal we're having this conversation, but that's not the question before us. The question is, how are we going to get out of this conversation? And I think she's doing the best she can.
0: I think you're right, Melissa. I think the thinking is, and based on the polling, she might be right that, you know what, this all goes away in October because the yes side wins and she doesn't have to worry about it. But I think you're right. She may not be around to see that. I mean, if you take Jeffrey Rath at his word, and we've seen what happened to Jason Kenney. He came out immediately after the statement and said, that's it. You're done. You lost your base. This is not what we wanted. So I don't know if she managed to satisfy them. I think she erred on the other side, to be honest with you.
5: I think she did as well. And I think that for Albertans who think, oh gosh, you know, how much power can this, you know, group of very motivated Albertans have? I have to say, this is how decisions are made in politics, for better or for worse. Yeah. So if you are an Albertan that's sitting at home right now thinking, gosh, this has gotten all a little too carried away, and I really don't want us to be having this conversation, and you actually want to do something tangible, the thing to do is not just vote that you want to stay in Canada in October, but to actually start getting back involved in the UCP if you lean conservative. I know so many people have retracted and not been involved because they feel that the UCP has gone in a direction that they don't like or aren't comfortable with. The anecdote to what's happening right now is get back involved, because people who show up matter. So that's what I would say to anybody who leans conservative.
0: You're absolutely right. That determines the fate far more than the election. I mean, I think we've had five or six conservative premiers since Ralph Klein. Only one has actually lost an election. All the rest were taken out by the party itself. So your point is well taken. Melissa, I'm out of time already, but thank you so much for spending a few minutes with us. I really do appreciate it.
5: Thanks, Shay.
0: Yeah, you bet. Melissa Cowett, who is the principal at MC Consulting and the founder of Pocket Lobbyist. Julie's been waiting patiently in Calgary. Julie, I don't have a lot of time. I can give you 30 seconds. Go.
6: I just don't understand the question.
0: Yeah.
6: What am I saying yes to? Like, we're very confused in our household.
0: So I don't blame
6: you. What are we saying yes to?
0: Okay, you're not saying yes to anything. What we've been told by the premier's office is it will not be a yes-no question. It'll be more like an A or B, like you choose A or you choose B. A would be yes, Alberta stays, you're done, you're finished. B would be no. Alberta, we need to begin the process of having another referendum.
6: A or B, we would be absolutely A in this household.
0: Okay, there you go. Yes. Then I think that's how it works. We'll wait. I mean, that will be one of the key questions tomorrow. But we reached out to the premier's office, and that was the answer. It's not going to be a yes, no. It's going to be an A, it's going to be a B. Now, this is going to be the topic of the day, of course, tomorrow. So we'll have a chance to dive back into this, and we'll continue the conversation. And I'll be interested. I'm really, really interested in hearing what the ardent separatists who phone me all the time think about this. So that what will be I'm searching for tomorrow. I'm trying to get the reaction, because ultimately, I know the premier will be too. She needs to see how that plays out. But that's all the time we have for tonight. Thank you for being with us. Talk to you tomorrow morning. Peace and love.
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1: This is Global News. It's 8 o'clock. I'm Thomas Dias. It's 19 degrees. As you've been hearing, the October 19th referendum, This is Global News. It's 8 o'clock. I'm Thomas Dias. It's 19 degrees. As you've been hearing, the October 19th referendum, you'll be asked about Alberta separating from Canada. The vote passed on party lines with three UCP members.

0: She'll be voting to stay in Canada and will keep working to make Confederation fairer for the provinces. Premier Smith says too many powers have been centralized. She says she understands the frustrations of those who will vote to leave, asking everyone else not to demonize them. In other news, a month later, some residents are still trying to get their stuff back and find a stable place to stay after a fire at the Wyndham Crossing apartment building, which was home to about 200 people. Global Sarah Comadina with more.
1: A month ago, Kimberly Rowe and Wendy Olson's lives were turned upside down. The two met 7 months ago, signing a lease at the Wyndham Crossing apartment building in Northeast Edmonton. Before, both were living rough. April, a fire in the building made them homeless once again. Rowe is bouncing around hotels with her 13-year-old daughter. Olson is couch surfing. They've lost their homes, and they also have concerns about what happens to their belongings. They say building managers have told them the building is contaminating with asbestos.
2: The landlord's telling us that it's gone, that we can't retrieve that, but that's not right.
1: As for both Rowe and Olson, after a lifetime of uncertainty, they are hoping for some stability soon. Sarah Comadina, Global News.
0: Widener Apartment Homes has now responded to the concerns by saying it's continuing to prioritize the safety of all by following professional requirements regarding access to the fire-damaged building. And members of the U.S. Secret Service have been in town working with the EPS virtual investigations team on a local tip. As Global Sarah Ryan reports, it helped them crack down on international fraudsters, saving 300 victims more than $45 million.
3: Last July, Edmonton police started working with ethical hackers who spend countless hours trying to infiltrate scam centers, usually by initially pretending to be a victim. Their goal? Get access to one of the scam center computers, CCTV cameras, or phone lines. In this case, Constable Brian Mason with EPS says the so-called scam baiters shared victim details with EPS in real time, working together with 50 different police and banking groups, including the U.S. Secret Service. They intercept the money by freezing bank accounts or physically sending officers to stop victims before they unknowingly lose their savings.
4: We had 8 minutes head notice that an individual, no clue who they were, was headed to a Bitcoin machine at a gas station. I spoke to their dispatcher. The patrol officer called me in 2 minutes, and he was driving lights and sirens to that gas station. And an individual who had the last $20,000 left of their entire life savings in their retirement was stopped at that Bitcoin machine.
3: EPS says the scammers were mostly based in India, with some in Pakistan, the country of Georgia, and the Balkans. Constable Mason says it's tough to get arrests in those places, but they are trying. Sarah Ryan, Global News.
0: 880 Ched Sports. The Carolina Hurricanes have been busy deciding matters with the visiting Montreal Canadiens in Game 1 of the NHL's Eastern Conference Final. And so far, so good, with the Canadiens up 4-2 after two periods. 880 Ched weather. The temperature dips to 10 degrees overnight before rising to 22 tomorrow with the risk of an afternoon thunderstorm. I'm Thomas Dias. Your next scheduled newscast at 9 on 880 Ched.
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7: Hey, welcome into The Last Show, the program where you might learn a thing or two, but might lose a brain cell or two along the way as well. Here's what's coming up on the show. Amazon CEO Jeff Bezos is making the claim the lowest earners should pay no taxes. That's all fine and well until you ask, what's his agenda? He's the fourth richest person in the world. That halfway through the hour. Then afterward, a Nobel Prize winning physicist is sounding the alarm bells, saying humanity might not make it another 50 years. Towards the end of the hour, we'll talk to the scientist and ask, are we doomed or just massive morons mismanaging missiles? Ooh, alliteration. But I'm serious here. We're talking nuclear ones. Those are some of the topics and discussion coming up on the show this evening. There will be more. Let's dive in. Want to know whether the podcast you're listening to right now is AI slide? top. Well,

0: all online streaming platforms, Spotify might just have the feature for you. I am here with Carmi Levy. It is time for Technology Time. We're talking stories from the tech industry, the ones you need to know about, and maybe some of the ones you wish you didn't. Carmi, welcome to the show.
1: Good to be with you, David. Thanks for having me.
0: We were talking about this last week, the week before, about an incredible wealth of content online on podcast streaming platforms that is just AI slop. It's like generated voices talking nonsense, which is fine, I guess. It's okay to like aggregate news using AI, maybe. But when you're browsing for stuff, you probably want to know what's real and what's not. Enter Spotify's new feature.
1: Yeah, so it's called Verified by Spotify, and basically it's a badge that comes with a light green checkmark icon that confirms that, yeah, this podcast is the real deal. It is created and voiced and produced by actual human beings, not by AI. And this follows a very similar effort by Spotify to apply the same kind of verification, the same kind of transparency labeling to music as well. So now, essentially, anything that you see on Spotify will, over the next few weeks and months, they're going to gradually roll it out across the platforms. It'll be easier to tell the difference between AI-generated content and human-generated content. And I think that's really the thing, is we know that AI slop is overwhelming every single platform. LinkedIn, for example, most of the long-form content on that platform is AI-generated. What's frustrating is it isn't easy to tell the difference until you actually start listening to it or reading it or otherwise consuming it. And so this will make it easier for you to kind of see it on a list and decide, I really don't want to listen to machines giving me a podcast. I want to find humans. This makes it easier to sort of for the humans to stand out from all of that AI slop.
0: For now, you get a blue check mark for that. But then eventually when Elon Musk buys Spotify, you'll get your blue check mark for something else. Is that what you're saying?
1: Probably. And at some point, someone will have to pay for it. But right now, unlike X, Spotify is not forcing anyone to pay for that privilege. It is simply using its own technologies to identify which ones are and are not AI generated.
0: Well, shameless plug, you can listen to The Last Show as a podcast, including It's Time for Technology Time. 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And I'm going to investigate this blue check mark over the next few days. All right.
1: Yeah. And I promise we are very much human.
0: Well, you know, it's in the sense that like we're living and breathing, but I'm more like I identify as a mutant, you know, that's kind of.
1: But the kindest mutant I know.
0: Well, thank you. I think this is apt, and I think most platforms will need to do this. And honestly, I wouldn't be so surprised if we see like YouTube do this, where it's like, because we see a lot of YouTube channels that is just AI slop, and you get cat videos that are obviously AI generated, getting 15 billion views. Which is all fine and well. Again, people like that kind of content. But I want to know whether the creator behind something is real or not. Of course, mm-hmm. How do you verify it? That's a whole other thing.
1: Yeah, I mean, we'll see if it's accurate. And obviously, we'll follow this to determine how successful they are. But, you know, yeah, make it easier for me to tell. Be more transparent. I think this is a good thing so that we can make better decisions about what we consume and not sort of, you know, be led astray. I think that's the problem now. I don't think people are upset with AI per se. They're upset that it's hard to tell the difference. And now finally, platforms are getting on board. I would expect them all to do that. If they don't, it's a credibility issue. You're not as credible. We as users, as consumers, will not spend as much time on platforms that don't make it easy to differentiate them.
0: Let's go to the conflict in the Middle East, in Iran, to the Strait of Hormuz. I feel like that's a waterway that most people in North America like had never heard of up until a few months ago, and now it's all we talk about. But let's look at it from a tech angle. What people don't know about most of these waterways that are like high trafficked and connect countries and so forth, there's often internet cabling running along the bottom of them, fiber optic cabling. Also, like, how do you think you're going to the BBC right now on the internet if you're going to the BBC? But how do you think you connect to any country over the internet? It's not over Wi-Fi. There are fiber optic cables underneath our oceans, underneath our seas, and that's how the internet works. So what is exactly going on? What is Iran saying about these cables in that strait?
1: So they are suggesting their spokesperson for the military, as well as the Islamic Revolutionary Guard Corps, they have said they will, very cryptically, we will impose fees on internet cables. They didn't provide any more details on that. But essentially, they're threatening to, you know, the Strait of Hormuz is already a choke point for ship traffic. They now want to make it a choke point for digital traffic as well. And you're right. Most of us don't pay attention to the fact that cables handle most global internet traffic. And of course, we only hear about it when those cables are interrupted. And there have been cases leading up to and during the current conflict where these cables have been cut, in many cases accidentally or in some cases deliberately by military. There are accusations that Iranian boats are trolling the bottom of the Straits of Hormuz and deliberately damaging them. In some cases, ships that have been disabled in military action, when they put their anchors down, they drag it on the floor of the straits and they damage these cables. And so it's a significant problem for regional internet traffic, but of course it ripples out globally as well. And it's chilling. We're already seeing data centers in the region that have been hit by missiles and drones, specifically in the United Arab Emirates and Bahrain and Amazon. They're essentially, you know, those data centers are shut down while they repair them. And so it's a major infrastructure problem for the technology industry. And now Iran has just added another layer onto it, which could affect our ability, even from here on this side of the ocean, to attach to or use resources that are in that region, or, you know, other resources that might have used that traffic, those channels of communication that go under the straits.
0: It really gets you thinking, like cables are run between Europe and North America. Mm-hmm. And I don't know, Russia, I'm not saying Russia's cutting cables right now, but if there was conflict, any country with a sophisticated like submarine technology or even just anchor dragging can just like cut off the internet for whole continents with some strategically placed cable damage actions.
1: And we have actually seen reports of that. Ukraine has accused the Russians of engaging in that kind of activity in the Black Sea, because of course there are cables under the Black Sea as well. And so the first thing that you do in war is you use the fog of war to your advantage. And increasingly, as society becomes more digitized, more interconnected, those channels of communication, so including wireline networks that go under the sea, are being targeted to gain military advantage. We saw it in Ukraine. Now we're starting to see it in Iran, and I would expect it's going to become more obvious to us going forward. Probably something for us to keep our eyes open for. Obviously, no one's cutting cables here in Canada or in North America, but it still affects us because the internet is a global resource.
0: Yeah, and the cables are fascinating. Like, and they just lay them on the ocean floor. You'd think they bury them or something.
1: Yeah, no, they don't. They're just there, right? And if you're a diver and you went down there, you could actually see it. You could touch it. And unfortunately, I mean, there's, you know, think of the billions of dollars worth of data that are flowing over them, and interrupting that could be, a significant disadvantage if you're on the wrong side of that.
0: Yeah, if you're diving down there with a magnifying glass, you could see the entire internet. Is that how that works? Probably not. When we come back, we'll talk a ridiculous story. A Pizza Hut, a franchisee of Pizza Hut, claims they have lost $100 million because of AI. What is going on? I didn't know Pizza Hut had that much money, and I didn't know it had that much money that AI could cause them to lose it. We'll give you more details in a moment.
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0: We go to a very important story dealing with a Pizza Hut franchisee who claims they have lost a lot of money because of an AI oopsie. I am joined by Carmi Levy, a tech analyst. It is time for technology time. What is going on with this story?
1: Well, you know, anything that involves pizza is going to get our attention because we love pizza. So there is a franchisee and they own 111 Pizza Hut stores in the Northeast United States. They're known as Chack Pizza Northeast. And they are accusing Pizza Hut's parent company, Yum Brands, of imposing a technology, it's known as Dragontail AI, on them that essentially ruined their business. Up until Dragontail was installed, all of these Pizza Huts, they basically manage their stores using their own systems. Their manager had, you know, kind of visibility into what orders were coming in, you know, when DoorDash was coming in, what pizzas they had to have ready, and they essentially managed it using tools and processes and protocols that they were familiar with. Well, then the parent company imposes this Dragontail on them, and they're saying that from that point on, it ruined their business. They weren't able to get orders out the door. They weren't able to interface with delivery services like DoorDash. They weren't able to have visibility into their production workflow. So delays happened. People weren't getting their pizzas on time. They were getting them wrong. It was just an absolute mess to the point that they say it cost their business $100 million in lost revenue and lost what they call enterprise value. And they are suing the parent company, Yum Brands, for this amount.
0: It just seems to me like restaurant software does a limited list of things, like create order, fulfill order, like, I don't know, take customer's cash, show order in system, show it is delivered, take order from DoorDash. Like, it's not that complicated. Why does it need to be AI-ized for so much money, forcing it on franchisees? I kind of get where these people are coming from. What is Pizza Hut's defense, though? What are they saying?
1: They are saying that they're saying they will fight it in court. They're saying that it assists restaurants to become more efficient, and that they believe that their case will be proved in court, that in fact it benefited these companies when it did not disadvantage them. Interestingly, these Pizza Hut stores, they're saying that they went from a just over 10% sales growth every year before the technology was introduced to a 10% reduction year over year after the technology was introduced. And so Pizza Hut, maybe you can defend this. Ultimately, I don't think it's going to fly. And I think that's the thing. I think the industry is kind of glomming onto AI as this savior of their business, when in fact it isn't. Wendy's and McDonald's learned the hard way. They introduced it in their drive-through lanes and ultimately pulled the technology because it kept causing problems. It was ordering the wrong thing. In one case, there was 1,000 burgers that were ordered, or they just couldn't understand what people were saying. So it's supposed to solve a lot of the problems that you run into in the day-to-day of running a fast food restaurant, but in fact, it introduces more problems than it ultimately solves. And this is going to be an interesting test case for other restaurateurs to follow.
0: Fast food restaurants in the U.S., especially like McDonald's, Pizza Hut, KFC, they strike me before AI as incredibly optimized businesses, like extracting the most money out of. It just seems to me like it's not an area where it needs huge efficiency gains. And at what cost? And clearly for this franchisee, a high cost.
1: Exactly. And, I always, whenever I see stories like this, I think of those kiosks in McDonald's restaurants that, they're big, giant touchscreens that allow you to order instead of walking up to the till and ordering, with a human being. And those aren't AI based. Really, they're just conventional touchscreen technology. But the software is really well done. McDonald's developed it on their own. It's kind of a standard for the industry. And they deployed it over a number of years and kind of iterated as they went along. They didn't overpromise. They certainly didn't underdeliver. And that's technology that seems to work. And other companies have tried it and they don't do it as well. And so I think we have to sort of drop this. Let's put AI into everything ethos, this sort of that the AI will solve every problem, and keep it simple. And if you keep it simple, like those kiosks in McDonald's, instead of turning AI into this sort of universal solution, I think that strikes a better balance for most restaurants and ultimately doesn't lead to lawsuits like this.
0: Let's go to a product announcement here. It's kind of interesting. Google has long been in the laptop market, where they partner with other companies that actually manufacture them, and then they release these things called Chromebooks. But they're like sort of low-powered devices. They're sort of the successor, as I see them, to the Netbook from the early 2000s, which was a low-powered machine. The Netbook ultimately failed, but the Chromebook, people use it because it's great for like web browsing, word processing. That word's difficult for me. Yeah, it's kind of cool, but you're not out there competing with like the MacBooks of the world or the Lenovos of the world, but they've got this new product, and it's not Google Books, which is something else. It's a Google Book, which is this upcoming, I think, fall 2026 laptop partnership with some of these big manufacturers.
1: Yeah, and the reason that more people, so Chromebooks are huge. Any parent who has a kid in school knows that schools have them because they look like laptops, but they're really cheap and they connect to Google's online services and they let you do as you just
0: they look like laptops.
1: Only look like them, but they don't work like them. And that's why most people don't see them as a viable replacement for laptop, because they're just not powerful enough. Like, once you disconnect from Google services, they're basically doorstoppers. And so what a Google Book is, it's essentially what a Chromebook would be when it grows up. It's more like a Windows laptop. It's more like a MacBook. And so it actually runs software locally. It actually runs Android apps directly off of your phone if you want it to. And so it's much more powerful, doesn't have those same compromises as a Chromebook. And really, it represents probably Google's most serious challenge to the Windows-Mac duopoly that we've seen thus far. are. And that's really what they're hoping. If you have an Android phone, you're likely to buy a Chromebook in much the same way if you have an iPhone. You probably lean a little bit more toward a Mac because they just work really well together. That's really the business proposition for Google Books. And, you know, the hope is that they'll stick with it. I've just seen Google, they try all these different things over the years, new philosophies, and then they just abandon them. And so I wouldn't want to be the first one to buy a Google Book simply because I don't know if they're going to be committed to this a year, 2 years, 3 years down the line.
0: Let's go to our last story here. It's Elon Musk's lawsuit against the parent company of ChatGPT. I always hate reporting on Elon Musk, but I guess this one's newsworthy. What's going on with that? He did not win this case. What was the case? What did he hope to gain by suing OpenAI?
1: It was a giant case of billionaire sour grapes. So Elon Musk, of course, was one of the co-founders of OpenAI, along with Sam Altman and some others. And he contributed $38 million in those early years to kind of get the company off the ground as a nonprofit. We know what happened. He left in 2018, went on to found xAI to compete against OpenAI, introduced Grok, which competes directly against ChatGPT, and then sued OpenAI, basically saying, you're no longer a not-for-profit. Therefore, I want my money back. I want you to put $130 billion into a foundation, and I want all of you leaders to leave the company, which essentially was he didn't get his way. He left in a huff.
0: This is the adult equivalent. This is the billionaire adult tech equivalent of throwing a tantrum in the sandbox.
1: That's exactly it. A total hissing match. And to the jury's credit, so he sued them in court in California, and the jury has returned its verdict, which the judge agrees with. Basically, so they're saying, nope, we're rejecting this claim. And the why is interesting. They're saying he waited too long. The statute of limitations had worn out. And in fact, he had created xAI, and xAI wasn't doing so well, and he just essentially used it to get back in his former company. So this isn't going anywhere, and I just think it's awesome. It's always lovely to see the world's biggest crybaby, or maybe second biggest crybaby, being held to account, and this is one of those cases, and I'm really glad the court saw the light.
0: The world's biggest crybaby, allegedly. This is a guy who sues, okay? You have to add the word allegedly, and you can't get sued. That's how the law works. Probably. I'm not a lawyer.
1: I only play one on TV.
0: All right. Well, Carmi Levy is a tech analyst. He joins us every week for It's Time for Technology Time, and this concludes our time with Carmi here. Oh, look at the time. Carmi, thanks for being here.
1: Appreciate it, David. Thanks.
0: Should working people, the bottom 50% of all earners, be paying income tax at all? Or is that money better spent on groceries, rent, or just surviving a Thursday? Coming up after the break, Amazon CEO Jeff Bezos says that bottom half of earners should pay 0% income tax. Is he right? And is that weird coming from the fourth richest person on the planet? Like, what's he distracting from? And what does fair share mean when wages get taxed higher than wealth? That's our discussion in a moment.
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0: Amazon CEO Jeff Bezos says the bottom half of tax-paying earners should pay zero income tax, which sounds reasonable until you remember it's coming from the fourth richest person on the planet who's worth roughly the GDP of New Zealand. I'm here with economics professor at Concordia University to discuss Moshe Lander. Moshe, welcome to the show.
29: Hello.
0: Now, is Jeff Bezos right when he says, like, the bottom bunch of taxpayers in the U.S. should pay zero income tax? Could this possibly be a good thing?
29: I think the majority of low-income earners in the U.S. do pay zero income tax. So even though there is a tax rate that's applied to them, when you start doing the paybacks, the discounts, the rebates, the programs that they're eligible for, you know the money ends up coming back anyway. So I don't think that he's going out on a limb. Your question that you're asking me is he right to say they should? I mean, he can say whatever he wants to. I'm okay with the idea of low-income earners paying 0% income tax. I'm even okay with something called a negative income tax, which was proposed by a Nobel Prize winning economist about 60 years ago, and effectively it would be even more dramatic than what Jeff Bezos is proposing.
0: Here I was thinking you were like a super conservative economist being like everyone should be born in jail and they should earn their way out. But I don't know, like income tax in the U.S. is split from capital gains tax pretty heavily. I know you live in Canada and that's not quite the case, but like money that you earn through working gets taxed higher than money that you hold for a year or longer through stocks, whatever. Does this seem fair? Because most of the people who have the least, all their money is coming from what they do for a job, not through their investments. And yet that gets taxed higher.
29: Yeah, it's one of those things that once you create a tax system, then everybody starts lobbying for their own exemptions, exceptions, and alterations, right? So that's how you end up with a tax code in the U.S. that runs to thousands of pages. And don't think for a second that Canada's is that much thinner. So, of course, the high-wealth individuals that have money to invest are going to petition the government and say, why are we treating this the same as labor income? We should be treated differently. And, of course, in a lot of cases, politicians have a huge amount of wealth themselves, and increasingly more so. And so, of course, they're going to advocate for that sort of thing. The thing with labor income is, in economic terms, we would call it highly inelastic. That means that you can almost do anything that you want to workers. They're not going to change the number of hours that they work that substantially, whether it's because they're contracted to work 40 hours a week or because they understand that they need to work 40 hours a week to be able to pay the bills. So the more you abuse them, you would think that it would lead to some sort of change. In fact, it doesn't. And so that's why you can tax that more aggressively than investment income. If you try and tax that too aggressively, guess what? You take your money and you pull it out and go to some other country that's going to treat it nicer.
0: So based on this article I'm reading, the average income for the bottom half of earners in the U.S. is $54,000. I think the bracket of 22% starts at around $40,000 something. It would put like several thousand dollars in the average worker's pocket, which they could then spend, which would, I guess, be a good thing. And it doesn't make the U.S. government a huge portion of its tax income. To me, it sounds like a good idea. I also wonder, why is it coming from Jeff Bezos' mouth? Is it at a time when we're saying billionaires need to pay more of a fair share?
29: Yeah, I mean, a lot of states are now starting to look at maybe we should go after the wealthy a little more aggressively. So if the wealthy come out and say, well, we're totally on the side of low income, low wealth individuals, and hey, we want to help and do our bit, maybe it takes some of the heat off. So I agree that maybe the messenger is a little questionable. The message isn't that far off. But like I said, even though you're saying that, say, the 22% tax bracket begins at around $40,000, and really how much money are we actually talking about? Remember that there are ways to get that money back. And so if you get that money back, it's not what's the headline amount that you're paying. It's once all is said and done with government programs, what is the net amount you're paying? And like I said, it's pretty close to zero anyway. So I don't know that, yeah, you're really talking about a massive change to government budgets. So it would be an easy giveaway. But part of the problem is that the tax code is so complicated anyway. I'm all in favor of slimming that thing down and making it much more transparent, much less riddled with holes and loopholes, because at the end of the day, it's the higher income, higher wealth individuals that can afford to pay for the high charging tax accountants, tax lawyers that figure out the way through that. You make the tax code simpler, you can make it do whatever you want. And if you want it to be zero for low income earners, cool.
0: I'm surprised we're kind of agreeing here. You're saying people like Jeff Bezos should perhaps pay a little bit more. So he has, what, 10 private jets instead of 11? Like, is that really such a big deal for someone like him?
29: No. And the issue with high wealth individuals, right, is that they are the most mobile within society. So low income earners tend to be low income because they have the least skills or the least education. And so that tends to make them less mobile. So if you start to kind of treat them badly, they don't have a lot of options, whether that's jobs or the ability to move, or especially whether we're talking Canada or the U.S., they're two very large countries. And so getting from one end to the other would be extremely costly. So they end up trapped. So I'm okay with the idea of maybe easing up on them a little bit. But the problem is that when we see politicians, or Jeff Bezos of the world, say, well, let's treat the lower income a little nicer and let's go after the high income, you forget that the high income can take any one of those 10 or 11 private jets and be in the Turks and Caicos Islands within minutes, and they'll never come back again. And so you'll never get any taxes out of them again. So you want to be careful that you don't try and squeeze them too hard, and at the same time show compassion on low-income people. The government has a very difficult line to walk then to try and generate the revenue it needs to pay for its massive spending programs.
0: We saw this here in New York, where I live, with the new mayor, Mamdani. I guess he's not that new. He's been around for a few months now. He announced a pied-à-terre tax, which is a tax on homes that isn't your primary home. It's like a vacation home, secondary home. And it's then only on homes worth over $5 million. It seems like really obvious. You don't live here. You're keeping up housing units. Also, you're really rich. It's not really going to affect the average person, but rich people were so upset. They're saying they're going to leave New York over it. The rich get very upset when you even threaten to tax them a little bit on, in my opinion, like pretty reasonable stuff. You could even own a $5 million home in New York and not get taxed as long as you live there.
29: Yeah, and you know what? A land tax is a very famous economic idea that goes back a couple of centuries. And so land is completely immobile, right? Like, you cannot move New York to California. So at the end of the day, somebody owns that land. So whether they have a gigantic McDonald's on it, or whether they just have a small, modest house on it, or whether it's just sitting as empty land, somebody owns it. So you can tax them extremely aggressively, and it actually might encourage development then. So for everybody who's worried about like skyrocketing housing prices and unaffordability and the number of unhoused and homeless people, there's an easy solution. If you tax land aggressively, even if I say, you know what, I'm going to sell that land and I'm going to go live somewhere else, great. Somebody's going to have to buy that land from you and they're going to have to use it. And so it could actually encourage a huge amount of development, because in order to pay the land tax, I need to build much more units on that land to be able to generate revenue to pay for the tax. So, you know, it's not a crazy idea. And for every high wealth, high income individual who says, wait, that's my home in the Hamptons and what are you doing? Yeah, fine. You know, the Silicon Valley has some beautiful property up north of San Francisco as well. If you like it, go there. But if governments realize that, hey, you need a vacation place, it's got to be somewhere, it is a way that you could generate a lot of revenue if you wanted to go that path.
0: So bottom line, Jeff Bezos saying the bottom half of earners should pay zero income tax. It seems like it could be a good idea. Seems like it won't. The U.S. Tax authorities won't lose that much revenue, but also he's probably just distracting from the conversation and the finger pointing at him that he needs to pay more.
29: I agree. I think that that's the motivation. I think that his argument isn't entirely insane. I'll just give you this one. I mentioned the negative income tax earlier. What if I were to say something like, let's try and avoid as much math as we can. I'll just say something simple like, how about the government gives you $5,000
0: and then I'll take it.
29: Right. On every dollar that you earn going forward, I'm going to take 20 cents. Simple as that. So if you earn hundreds and hundreds of millions of dollars, of course, you're going to give back the $5,000 we gave you and you're going to pay a huge amount in tax because we're going to take 20 cents out of every dollar you earn. But if you only earn like $1,000 a year, so fine, you have to give us $200, but we gave you $5,000. You're actually a net recipient. So anybody below, say, $25,000 would actually be receiving money from the government. And only once you cross over $25,000 would you start paying taxes. So, hey, there's your Jeff Bezos situation, but you're actually helping low-income people by just handing them money. And think of how long the tax code would be. It's one line.
0: All right, Moshe Lander for tax president of the world. I like it. Moshe Lander is an economics professor at Concordia University in Quebec. Moshe, it's been a great chat. Thanks for being on the show.
29: Anytime.
0: Coming up next, a man who won the Nobel Prize for Physics who says humanity might not make it another 30 years. Are we doomed? And do idiots have buttons that launch nuclear weapons?
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15: Your above average intelligence brought you here. It deserves above average absurdity. 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
0: I'm here with a Nobel Prize-winning physicist who helped solve a central puzzle in particle physics, how the tiny blocks of everything actually behave, which helps explain why the universe doesn't immediately fall apart. Comforting news. But now he warns humanity might fall apart, that our chances of surviving for the next 50 years are very small. So today, let's talk quarks, his genius, and whether humanity has an extinction clock. I am here with David Gross, a theoretical physicist at University of California, Santa Barbara. David, welcome to the show.
30: Well, nice to meet you. Nice to be here.
0: Before we get to the fun and uplifting stuff of nuclear war and the end of humanity, let's start with a light appetizer. What got you first interested in physics?
30: Actually, I got interested rather early, maybe around 12, 13. You know, I always used to like to do mathematical puzzles, but then I started reading popular science books, and especially a book by Albert Einstein, who wrote a wonderful No Equations, Introduction to Physics, and Theoretical Physics. And I realized, you know, instead of just doing made-up problems in math, you could actually use that same approach to try to understand the universe. And that was really exciting. So I decided to become a theoretical physicist, even though I had no idea what that meant. But the road to becoming a theoretical physicist is pretty easy. You just study hard and go to college and study physics of the past. You try to get as fast as possible to the frontiers of knowledge, and it is indeed as exciting as I thought it would be.
0: Now let's talk about the Nobel Prize. You won it for your work on asymptotic freedom.
30: Asymptotic.
0: That's what I said. I don't know why you said asymptotic. No. The biggest challenge, I assume, is doing the actual work. But the second biggest challenge is communicating it to people who don't understand theoretical physics. So what exactly was your work in layman's terms? Is it even possible to describe it in layman's terms?
30: So I was lucky to be born in a period where, you know, a lot was going on experimentally. New accelerators had just been built, and people were probing the innards of the atom, the nucleus of the atom. And they really understood nothing, to tell you the truth. But experimentalists were discovering new particles and smashing protons together, seeing what comes out. And it was totally mysterious in many ways. So this was great for a young explorer, because little was known. That's the best time to explore new territory. And to make a long story short, at some point, a wonderful experiment was done at Stanford, which seemed to reveal that the proton, which is protons and neutrons are the building blocks of nuclei of atoms, was actually made up. If you looked at it, shooting electrons off protons enable you to look at the proton at very short distances, very short scales, very short times. It looked like the proton was made up of point-like particles, which had the properties of things that some physicists had hypothesized, but seemed pretty weird, called quarks. Nobody had ever seen a quark. In fact, no one has ever seen a quark, even by now. But these experiments seemed to reveal that these quarks were moving around as if there was no force. They were moving freely around, asymptotically free. And yet, you know, you smash protons together with enormous energy, the quarks were not released. The proton could not be ionized. You couldn't break it up into these constituents. That was very mysterious, and it obsessed me for a few years trying to understand how that could be. And anyway, at the end of that journey, with my first graduate student, I was a young assistant professor at Princeton, we discovered a particular kind of theory, a generalization of the theory of electricity and magnetism, that explained this phenomenon, which was extremely surprising, as a theory in which the force between the quarks got weaker when they got closer together, but did not diminish as you pulled the quarks apart. So you couldn't pull them out of the nucleus. They were what we say today, they were confined. They were imprisoned inside the proton permanently. That was a big breakthrough in what was going on in the early 1970s, long time ago.
0: Yeah.
30: And trying to build a theory of matter, of the basic constituents of nuclear matter, and understand the forces between what we call today the standard model.
0: The standard model. Okay, so you contribute to that in a big way. You win the Nobel Prize. What does that do to your life other than immediately you become a dinner party guest that is highly desirable?
30: Well, you know, it takes 30 years, though. It's not immediately.
0: No, I'm not saying you won it immediately. I'm saying after you win it, you immediately become the world's most desirable dinner party guest.
30: I don't know about that. It certainly changes your life, but in many ways, you have many more opportunities and doors opening, dinner invitations. It takes a lot of time. It's not necessarily good for science. It's not a bad phenomenon that it takes the Nobel people years to be sure that their decisions are correct. So they take a long time. It's probably good for science because after winning the Nobel Prize, you have so many requests and commitments and responsibilities.
0: Yeah. So you spent much of your career thinking about the world of the very small, tiny particles, these elegant laws, the standard model.
30: String theory.
0: String theory, that's another one. Does it change how you look at the ordinary human nonsense that goes on in the world of the very big and the very here? We're not talking about the cosmos. We're talking about the surface of this rock.
30: Well, yes. As you are well aware, it's often the case that in looking at the surface of the rock, you can get awfully depressed about how things are moving. So it's always great to have physics to go back to. I mean, nature is much more beautiful than anything else, in my opinion, and rewarding. So it's great to have that part of life that is pure enjoyment. But I mean, partly because of the Nobel Prize, one does have opportunities to use it for good or for what you think is good. And so over the years, I've gotten quite involved in trying to advocate for science, for basic science, which is always a struggle around the world, and to be involved in human affairs, which are not always as enjoyable as doing pure science.
0: Is there something humbling about investigating the deep questions in the universe, whether it's the very small like you or the very large? I'm thinking of Carl Sagan, who asked NASA to turn the Voyager probe when it was in deep space to look at Earth as a pale blue dot. To get that perspective, is there something about these questions that give us a great perspective on humanity?
30: Not directly, but there's something humbling about being subject to the rules of nature. So, you know, in science, we're never sure that we're right. We always have to test our ideas. There's never any proof of our concepts and our theoretical structures. The only way we can be sure that we're on the right track or we have the right theory is to ask nature, are we right? If my theory is correct, I can predict the result of some experiment that nobody's ever carried out before. And so we do that all the time. And nature never says you're right. It only says you're wrong. Or it doesn't say you're wrong. It says you're right this time, but try again. And so that's kind of humbling. We learn that we should be skeptical of human judgment, you know. And certainly if we're aware of the history of science, we realize that humans, doctrines, churches can be very wrong. And nature is the only judge that we truly respect. So it does give one a different perspective on humanity and its foils and our judgment.
0: When we come back with David Gross, a theoretical physicist and Nobel Prize winner who works at University of California, Santa Barbara, we'll talk about his warning for civilization, how we may not live very long, 50 years in his estimation. Why does he think that? And how could things go really badly? That we'll talk about just up next.
15: 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That's 1-888-505-6644. The Last Show with David Cooper.
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0: Mornings, it's 9 o'clock. I'm Thomas Dias. It's 19 degrees. Premier Danielle Smith says with over 700,000 Albertans signing petitions about the province's place in Canada, it's time to vote on it. During her province-wide address tonight, the Premier laid out the question she'll ask to have added to the October 19th referendum.
1: Should Alberta remain a province of Canada? Or should the government of Alberta commence the legal process required under the Canadian Constitution to hold a binding provincial referendum on whether or not Alberta should separate from Canada?
0: The Premier's office says that question, which offers two choices, will be laid out as an A or B style question. Smith says she wants to make it clear that she will be voting to stay in Canada. But for
1: the government of Alberta commenced the legal process required under the Canadian Constitution to hold a binding provincial referendum on whether or not Alberta should separate from Canada.
0: The Premier's office says that question, which offers two choices, will be laid out as an A or B style question. Smith says she wants to

0: today at the committee meeting, one member of the audience lost his cool and started shouting. He had to be manhandled by sheriffs in that hearing room. And this is day one of a campaign.
1: The committee decision the man was yelling about was to recommend the question about separation be put on the October referendum. This, with protest rallies already being organized in at least 11 Alberta communities, including Edmonton and Calgary. The Alberta Federation of Labour is calling on anyone upset with the province's plans to be ready to protest next Friday, May 29th. Well, in other news, Claremont RCMP say a 30-year-old man from Stony Plain has now died in hospital after being struck by a vehicle south of Grand Prairie back on the night of May 8th. It had taken place on Highway 666 between Highway 40 and Grovedale. Mounties say they were told whoever was inside a newer model gray F-350 may have witnessed the incident. The large Ford truck had been pulled over on the side of Highway 666 near O'Brien Provincial Park between 9 and 9:20 p.m. back on Friday, May 8th. Claremont RCMP would like to hear from that driver along with anyone else with helpful tips in the case. Researchers say BC Chinook salmon are swimming in a, quote, cocktail of contaminants. A study from the Fisheries Department and Simon Fraser University found more than 200 contaminants in water and Chinook salmon tissue samples from sites in the lower Fraser River. Senior author Tanya Brown says the cocaine, antidepressants, caffeine, and flame retardants detected in the samples pose an obvious risk to the fish and the whales that eat them. More than 85% of Chinook populations are now classified as either endangered or threatened. And in entertainment news, Disney is about to find out if a streaming television property can translate to major box office success as Star Wars, The Mandalorian, and Grogu hits theaters.
2: I'm Brett McGarry from The Couch Potatoes. The Mandalorian debuted as a TV show on Disney Plus in 2019 and introduced us to the bounty hunter Din Djarin and Little Grogu, a.k.a. Baby Yoda. It takes place between the events of Return of the Jedi and The Force Awakens, and in this movie, he is helping the New Republic deal with some leftover Imperial chumps, including some of Jabba the Hutt's relatives.
3: Mandalorian, you will suffer.
2: This movie is getting okay reviews. It looks like fun for the kids.
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1: 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The Montreal Canadiens have just defeated the Hurricanes 6-2 in Carolina in Game 1 of the NHL's Eastern Conference Final. They'll go back at it Saturday night. 880 Ched weather down to 10 degrees overnight with a high of 22 tomorrow and the risk of an afternoon thunderstorm. I'm Thomas Dias. Your next scheduled newscast at 10 on 880 Ched.
5: Jake Adam leads the conversation Monday to Friday from 10 a.m. to 1 p.m. on the one and only 880 Chan. 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
7: Most interviews with physicists ask when we'll find a theory of everything, but I'm here with someone who's got a slightly darker follow-up question. Will we even be here to enjoy it? I'm here with David Gross, a theoretical physicist from the University of California, Santa Barbara, who's won the Nobel Prize. He has a warning that humanity's chances for surviving another 50 years are very small, and I'm going to listen up here. David, welcome back to the show.
8: Nice to be here.
7: So how can we take, I don't know, statistics, what we know of how humanity's acting now, and predict that we're going to make it into the future? And if we aren't, what are some of the existential crises that we face?
8: Well, in the last few years, I've gotten very involved in trying to warn people like you and your listeners about the dangers of nuclear war, which people have largely forgotten about after the end of the Cold War. And are woefully ignorant. This issue is never discussed in the political realm anymore, but it's very serious. And I got involved with this when I discovered at Lindau, the annual meeting of Nobel laureates, that the young scientists

0: scientists that were there, hundreds of them, were totally ignorant of both the realities of nuclear war and especially of the disastrous last few years since the end of the Cold War, where we had started seriously to disarm and erect treaties that protected us. But that all has disappeared in the last few years. And I feel it is really important to try to bring to people's awareness the present dangers and the risks. Not easy to make a very precise quantification of the risk of nuclear war, but based on the experience from the Cold War, war games that are carried out all the time with disastrous, unfortunate ends, and the literally hundreds and hundreds of near misses that we have experienced since the beginning of the atomic age, allows us to somewhat estimate with some confidence, the probability of nuclear war per year. At the end of the Cold War, William Perry, the Secretary of Defense under Clinton, estimated that there was a yearly 1% chance of nuclear war. I think it's gotten much, much worse. If you just read the papers every day, it's hard to avoid that conclusion. But even when you explain to people the fact that we have 12,500 nuclear weapons ready to be launched in 20 minutes between the superpowers, and the history of accidents and the dangers of new arms race and AI and new technologies and the multipolar world of leaders who sometimes behave erratically and aggressively, the chances are more like, I would estimate, 2%. And I'm trying very hard to get a group of people to try to predict with some confidence level the actual risk per year. But people aren't moved by that. However, if you translate a risk of 1% or 2% per year into a lifetime,
1: it reminds me of compounding interest. It really does add up over time.
0: Exactly. And we've been extraordinarily lucky in avoiding a nuclear war over the last 70 years. There have been so many very close accidents that, you know, the Cuban Missile Crisis is the most extreme, but there have been many others where the chances, we threw the dice and we had 1 in 3 chances of having Armageddon and so on. So we've been extraordinarily lucky, but gambler's ruin is you're never lucky forever. A 2% chance of nuclear war per year means that the mean lifetime of humanity is about 35 years. So 50, if my estimate is correct, and it could be much worse than it's a 50% chance of humanity surviving or civilization surviving 35 years.
1: Why nuclear war specifically, David? Because we hear about climate change, AI, pandemics, authoritarianism. There could be traditional warfare.
0: Yes. So why nuclear? Because I think nuclear war was incredibly terrifying for good reason. It is terrifying. It is not like climate change, which is a combination of human misbehavior and nature on a time scale of hundreds of years or tens of years. These are weapon systems that we designed to kill each other completely. And we are ready to do so at 20 minutes notice. So this is ultimate catastrophe. Climate change, which everyone lists as their major concern, and it is a concern, is nothing compared to nuclear war. And we are already dealing with climate change, partly because scientists warn of climate change and nature agreed that that was something to be concerned about and is now showing us that that concern is real. People are aware of it and protesting and demanding that our political leaders change. There's no such demand in the case of nuclear power. Nobody talks about it. Nobody knows anything about it. Nobody marches in the street. In the previous century, we stopped blowing up bombs in the air, which prevented all the fallout and radioactive fallout.
1: Cancers and, yeah.
0: We started seriously to limit nuclear arms. We had 80,000 before the end of the Cold War. That's been reduced to 12,500. That's because people marched in the streets and political campaigns were fought over this issue. People demanded that something be done. Nobody talks about it anymore. So it is really necessary to remind people that if we don't, and we can, we built these weapons, our leaders are using them or talking about using them seriously. If we don't demand that they reduce the risk significantly, then what we're saying is we can live with a 50% probability that your lifetime from now, your chance of living is about 30 years, 35 years.
1: Now, are you so pessimistic because the math is grim? Are you hopeful that if people demand change, that it'll happen?
0: I'm hopeful because it can be done. We did this in the Cold War. We started to limit the growth of nuclear war, the risk of nuclear war. We had all of the treaties have been, the last one was eliminated this February. There are no arms control treaties anymore. There are now three nuclear superpowers. There's a severe arms race going on. And we have the total breakdown of the non-proliferation treaty. There are 9 countries that are thinking hard for good reasons from their point of view of becoming nuclear powers themselves.
1: David, what can the average person do? Like, not everyone has a platform.
0: Inform themselves. Learn about the risk. Just as we had to learn for the last 40 years about the risk of climate. That was a process informed initially by scientists, but then people began to understand the danger that if we don't do something about carbon emissions, we're going to have a disaster. Same thing here. Learn about the extraordinary danger we face and take political action. March in the streets. Demand that our leaders reduce the risk substantially. It is not difficult to do. Was started at the end of the Cold War, and it can easily happen today. It's not hard to do. The risk is so extraordinary. It's too high, and the danger is extraordinary.
1: Well, David, you've given me a lot to think about. I appreciate you coming on the show. This has been an interesting chat.
0: I hope you realize that 35-year lifetime is not a good lifetime expectancy for you.
1: No, it's not.
0: You're too young.
1: I'm 39. David Gross is a theoretical physicist at the University of California, Santa Barbara, and also a Nobel Prize winner. David, thank you again for joining me.
0: Sure.
1: Coming up after the break, the latest trend in dating is getting dumped by someone running a tech startup. Young tech startup founders are saying, "I love you, sweetie, but my tech AI toaster company needs me a little bit more. You're dumped." We'll tell you all about it as romance meets founder mode in a few moments' time.
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1: Hey, welcome in. Still ahead on The Last Show. In 10 minutes time, it's the moment you've been waiting for. Our summer travel series. A great place to go is Dildo, Newfoundland. Yes, that's a real place. No, I can't get in trouble for saying it. It's a peaceful seaside town, and we'll speak to someone who runs a boat tour there. Yes, boat tours in Dildo. Then after that, according to research, the smarter you are, the more likely you are to trust others. But still, some smart people expect the worst from everybody. Towards the end of the hour, we'll tell you about how growing up around hardship can affect who you trust in later life. Why is that important? If you don't trust anyone, that can hold you back in work, relationships, in life. That's some of what's coming up on the show, but let's dive in. The hottest trend amongst young founders with startups isn't a new app. It isn't some confusing AI technology. It's breaking up with your significant other because your company needs you more than you need a girlfriend or boyfriend. I guess love doesn't help a company get funding. I'm here with Amanda Yen, a journalist at Business Insider, who recently wrote about this. Amanda, welcome to the show.
20: Hey.
1: So you wrote this story about young tech founders dumping their girlfriends and just going full, I don't know, startup mode. What got you curious about this trend?
20: Personal experience. Maybe this is just me being Gen Z and like oversharing on Maine, like oversharing at the workplace, like the rest of my generation. But I dated a startup founder and we dated for about 9 months before he like told me he was going to move to San Francisco and like really put everything into his startup. And I live in New York. He was like, I need to leave our relationship in New York because I feel like I can't commit fully to my startup if I'm still dating you. And we are living in different cities on different sides of the country. So, you know, like any normal person, I like went through a whole box of tissues. I like cried on the phone to my mom, and then I interviewed a bunch of other people who had also gone through the same thing and wrote about it for my job.
1: So I'm in media and I live in New York just like you. But before that, I was in software and moved to Silicon Valley. This sounds like such a cliche. People going into like founder mode and just completely obliterating their personal life. How does this happen? How does someone decide to do this? What are the people you talk to saying about their significant others?
20: Yeah, I think it's interesting because I talk to a real range of founders, right? Like there are a lot of reasons why people, individuals, right, would leave their relationships to focus on the startup. But the big one really is that the startup takes so much personal commitment, whether that is your finances or your energy or your time. And these founders just feel like it's either irresponsible to invest in anything other than that startup, right? Because they've already invested so much into it. Or it's just like really the relationship is not a priority, even if the relationship predated them really going hard on the startup, which in all of the cases that in all of the founders that I talked to, that was the case.
1: Okay. Founders ignoring their relationships, letting those relationships end and focusing on the company. That isn't new. And I also know when I set up my interview for you just now, I said I wouldn't talk about confusing AI technology, but is there something about the AI boom right now and what's going on in that field that's making this worse, that's making young founders feel like romance is a luxury they can't afford?
20: Yeah, definitely. There is this prevailing notion in Silicon Valley, and I know this because my ex also had this view, right, that if you are a young tech founder, you only have like the next 2 to 3 years to lock in and really build something that capitalizes on the AI boom. Otherwise, you're going to become part of the permanent underclass and you're like not ever going to break into this upper echelon, right, of Silicon Valley tech elites. All the spoils of the AI boom, essentially, they think, will go to the people who cash in on it now. And so that's why a lot of these young founders feel like it really is now or never. And, you know, they probably think that they like have the rest of their lives to find love and stuff. But the AI boom, that's only right now. And they really subscribe to this idea that like, I have to build my thing now. Otherwise, I'm never going to get a chance like this again.
1: This seems so short-sighted. Like, I'm not old enough to verify what I'm about to say, but I believe it to be true. We could have been having this conversation 20, 25 years ago about the dot-com boom. It feels like there will be the next thing that has this next gold rush in technology. AI can't be the last one, right?
20: Yeah, I mean, you're not alone in thinking that. A startup psychologist that I talked to said that he was pretty skeptical that AI really was this like earth-shaking thing that was going to like basically end startups for good, right? He said, you know, what you said, that like this happened with the internet. There's always going to be something that makes these founders feel like, you know, there's like a real fire under their butts or whatever, that they need to do this now. Otherwise, it's not going to happen for them ever. He also said something interesting, which was that for a lot of these founders, right, the EQ is like the most undervalued skill that they have, right? And I think that's interesting because when we talk about these founders having this emotional reaction, right, to AI being the pressure that is really like forcing them or making them feel like they need to lock in right now, otherwise they're just going to be like poor forever or something. That's an emotional response, right? And so I think it's very interesting that the same startup psychologist who was like, I don't know, like whatever technological advancement comes next, we're going to see the same response, right? He's also like, these startup guys like are not very like emotionally intelligent, and they're having this like emotional response that is pushing them towards this idea that they need to like lock in now or never.
1: Also sounds lonely. Like, so what if, okay, you're a millionaire, you're a tens of millionaire, you're a 100 millionaire because you worked all through your 20s at the cost of having any and all personal life. That doesn't sound like a great life to me.
20: Yeah, I mean, I would agree with that. I don't subscribe to this idea that like work is, you know, worth giving up. I think like someone who could potentially be the love of your life, right? But I think that a lot of startup founders, it goes a lot deeper than that for them, right? The startup psychologist that I talked to also said that a lot of these guys see their startups as an extension of themselves. It's a part of their identity. And I think that that's something that makes what's happening with these startup founders who are dumping their girlfriends different than like a typical like work versus love conflict, because that's happened, like that's an age old conflict, right? Do I choose my career or do I choose my relationship? But it really is deeper for a lot of these startup guys, because when something goes wrong for them at work, it's not like they just, you know, come home and they like change their clothes and they forget about work altogether. It feels so much deeper because it feels like a personal failure when their startup is you know, floundering.
1: After reporting on this, and you can read Amanda Yen's article on Business Insider, and living this reality yourself, I mean, you were dumped for a startup, as you wrote. Do you think founders are making the right choice for a rare opportunity, or are they going to find themselves at like mid-30s, maybe early 40s, like lonely with this, wandering around with a pitch deck with no one to talk to?
20: You know, maybe this is just my like personal opinion, because I was dumped, right? And you can argue with the wall with that all you want. But I just think that like, if you are going to choose this path, you know, and maybe break up with somebody, leave a good relationship to, you know, focus on your startup and stuff, maybe you just like shouldn't complain about the loneliness epidemic as much, right? If these are like your choices. No, I'm kidding. I'm sort of kidding. I do worry though that like, you know, this whole like, you know, wanting to achieve something for work it does come at the expense of like human connection. And, you know, we talk so much about AI and the AI of all of this. It is very ironic to me that people would put so much into capitalizing off of the AI boom and forego like the most fundamental human connection, I would say, that you can have in order to build something in AI.
1: Amanda Yen is a journalist at Business Insider. Amanda, thanks for talking to me.
20: Thank you.
1: Coming up next, summer is just around the corner and you may want to travel. Look no further than Newfoundland in Canada, where there is a small town, a seaside town that I do recommend. The town is called Dildo. We're going to talk to someone after the break who gives boat tours there. Wonderful boat tours in Dildo in just a moment's time.
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1: It's our Around the World travel series, and if you're thinking of traveling this summer, there is no greater place to visit than Dildo, a family-friendly destination in Newfoundland, Canada. Yes, there is a town called Dildo. The people are real. The tourists who go there might be a little unhinged, and we're here with Andrew Pretty, who runs Dildo Boat Tours. I am so fortunate to be able to say this word on the radio and not get in trouble, because it's an actual place. But Andrew, welcome to the show.
27: Thank you for having me.
1: So you're joining us live from a boat in Dildo?
27: No, I'm actually off the coast of France on an oil tanker.
1: Okay, before we get into Dildo, why are you on an oil tanker?
27: Running a boat tour is my hobby. It's just a little side profession that I have, but my main vocation, I'm a ocean-going seafarer, so that's why I'm on a ship right now.
1: When you tell your fellow shipmates where you're from, when you tell anyone where you're from, what's the reaction you usually get?
27: I usually get a grin or a chuckle. And I've been all over the world, and I've never been ashamed to say I was from Dildo. I just go ahead and say it, and people will laugh, and they'll get a chuckle out of it. But I've never been offended or anything like that, because I'm aware that the name is unusual. And I've never been ashamed to ever say I was from Dildo.
1: You're a proud Dildonian? What's the word of someone from that city?
27: Yeah, it's Dildonian, yeah.
1: Got it. Well, maybe town is a better description there. So tourism, do a lot of people visit, and is it weird knowing that they're mostly visiting? Well, you correct me if I'm wrong, but mostly visiting because of the novelty of the whole thing?
27: Oh, absolutely. That is why people visit our town, is because of the name. Back when I was growing up, there wasn't a lot of tourism-based amenities in our community. There was a small museum and one or two bed and breakfasts, but there wasn't, major infrastructure for tourism. But the last number of years, we've seen tourism explode, and we have, quite a few people now, not just coming and taking a picture with the sign anymore, because that's what they used to do. Now they're coming and actually spending time staying in Dildo and taking in all the things it has to offer. And we're kind of a strategic location, because on the part of the island we're only an hour from St. John's, the capital. And there's, some bigger centers like Carbonear Bay Roberts nearby. So you can almost kind of make Dildo your base and work the peninsula, as I always say, right?
1: I'm trying to find some weird adult pun in what you're saying. Maybe I'm seeing something that isn't there. Speaking of weird adult things that people think go on in Dildo that don't, do the tourists ever get a little weird? Do they think they're visiting some sort of adult Disneyland that doesn't exist? What's the weirdest tourist interaction you've seen or heard of in the town?
27: I remember one time I left my house early in the morning to drive to St. John's. to go in for something, and it was really early, just coming sunlight. And I remember when I passed the dildo sign, there was a woman there with nothing on at all.
1: Oh, boy. It's a family-friendly show, Andrew.
27: Getting a picture with the dildo sign. So that was probably the you know, something like that that I witnessed. But, you know, these things don't happen, you know, very often. I mean, people are very... People are respectful over our town, and well, I mean, we could take a joke. We've taken jokes for years, and we understand, you know, how funny people must find it that our town is named what it is, you know.
1: Your city received some favorable, humorous coverage from a small-known TV host, someone nowhere near as popular as me, Jimmy Kimmel. I don't know if you've heard of him.
27: Yes.
1: When Jimmy Kimmel covered your town, was there an influx of tourism? What was that like?
27: Oh, my. It was a busy summer anyway. And it was actually myself and a business partner, a friend of mine, Karen McDonald. We done a small interview for NTV News. And that's the clip that Jimmy Kimmel saw that really sparked the whole thing. And it was just after Dildo Days, which is a festival we have every week at the end of July. People get a chuckle out of that, too. It's not what it sounds, trust me.
1: Tell that to the woman standing by the sign.
27: But, yeah, it's, you know, it was just such a draw. People wanted to people that never visited Dildo, they all of a sudden felt urged to come and see what the fuss was about. And there was a whole lot of activity that week. I mean, the producers were going around the community, you know, interacting with the residents and filming clips, you know, for the show. And we were, you know, partying with them after, playing music for them, take them out on boat tours. We just had a lot of fun with it. And actually, when it was over, I was kind of tired. It was such a busy time, you know.
1: Now, you're on an oil tanker working to support your boat tour addiction, is what I understood from what you said earlier.
27: Yes, yeah.
1: Tell me about the boat tours. What would a tourist experience be like in Dildo if I were to, say, take out a boat with you?
27: Well, I actually run a very unique boat. I run a traditional wooden motor boat with an antique engine. The engine is, an engine that came out over 100 years ago, and there's not a lot of them left anymore. I'm actually the only licensed tour operator, I think, in Canada using a motor like that now. So, but I find people, you know, they when I take them on the tour and I explain about, like, you know, the history of Dildo Island and I tell them how long ago the town was named, the earliest written recording we could find is 1711. So, I mean, you're talking about something over 300 years ago in recorded history. And they're just amazed, you know, that the town wasn't a name because of some elaborate joke. It was just innocently enough, I'm sure, at the time, and just came to mean another word in modern times, right?
1: Yes, I'm aware of the word. Now, what would staying in Dildo be like? Are there some romantic getaway packages for couples who really want to experience Dildo? And I'm just so fortunate that I get to say that on radio and it's not inappropriate.
27: Well, we have quite a selection of accommodations. There's beautiful accommodations, like you could sit in a hot tub overlooking the Dildo Arm or Trinity Bay, you know, with the nice sunsets and Dildo Island in the background. You know, it's a great spot to come and spend some time. If you want, we're a small town, and we're you know, a typical small Newfoundland town. You know, around 1,000 people. You get that real small town atmosphere, you know.
1: Yeah.
27: And if that's what you're looking for that that getaway, is a great spot for sure.
1: Do people ever come ironically or because they think it's funny and then accidentally fall in love with the place for real, you think?
27: Oh, absolutely. I mean, people come and think it's, you know, they come just because of the name, just to get that picture with the sign. They see the beauty. I mean, it's a beautiful waterside community right by the ocean, and yeah, people do fall in love with it. We were actually voted one of the top 10 most prettiest towns in Canada back in the early 2000s. So I bought this magazine, yeah.
1: Do you guys have to have a budget for town signs? Because I imagine theft is a big deal. Or is that sign like cemented in, almost impossible to steal?
27: It has been stolen in the past, but it's difficult to steal it. It's bolted on pretty good. But in the past, and we actually have a mascot that was started back to be the mascot for our Dildo Days festivities. And it's actually an old sea captain, and his name is Captain Dildo. People love getting pictures with Captain Dildo, and they love people actually stole him at one point.
1: A real whodunit. Who stole Captain Dildo?
27: Yeah.
1: We'll get into that another time. Well, Andrew Pretty runs Dildo Boat Tours. Andrew, it's been a joy having you on the show. A summer destination Dildo should be for anybody.
27: Yes, thank you, Dave, for having me. I hope you visit yourself.
1: Just ahead, why having a rough childhood can make you trust nobody and why that is a bad thing. Details of a recent study involving intelligence and childhood adversity next.
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12: 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It happens every few minutes here. 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
1: According to a new study, smart people are more trusting, mostly, except for when their childhood taught them not to be. Yes, a study shows that early hardship in your life can block some of the good parts of being intelligent, which is kind of fascinating and maybe also annoying. I'm here with Chris Dawson, a behavioral economist at the University of Bath's School of Management, who worked on this study. Chris, welcome to the show.
14: Good to be here. Thanks, David.
1: Can you start by explaining what generalized trust means and why people like you doing research like this care whether I trust the guy sitting on the bus next to me?
14: Yeah, so trust is one of what we would call the core economic preferences. So important preferences we have that predict a lot of the things that we do day to day. So trust alongside risk and time preferences, how we think about risky choices, how we think about sort of intertemporal choices, choices about the future. These are our core economic preferences and they predict lots and lots of things. Trust is our willingness to sort of blindly trust other people. And it's a good thing to trust people because cooperation predicts economic growth, success, wealth, income, has huge amounts of benefits for the individual and society. So this is a generalized belief that people are good and they can be trusted. And it's beneficial to have this.
1: To create a, you know, silly example, you're not going to be a great business owner unless you trust your employees to like help out. You know, if you're an extremely untrusting person, it's hard to get ahead, basically.
14: Yeah, to get ahead, you have to cooperate with other people. And if you don't trust people, you don't cooperate and you don't get the benefits of that.
1: We won't talk about any country's political parties in power to show counterexamples to your study, but whatever. Okay, I'm not going to derail too much. Let's talk the headline. If you're generally more intelligent, you tend to be more trusting. I got to ask, does it work in the other direction? Because I trust people, but I'm not very smart.
14: Well, I think we're bad sort of estimators of how smart or how unsmart we are. So it may be that you're very smart and you're just being being modest. But the relationship's quite interesting. Yeah, intelligence predicts all economics preferences. So smarter people are more trusting. They're also more willing to take some risks and they're also a bit more patient. And all of these things end up in good outcomes, good behaviors, that sort of thing. But the reason we're not exactly sure why this relationship exists, but generally speaking, maybe high intelligence people are better able to gauge that cooperation and trust is a good strategy. Some people say it's because intelligent people can sort of override our instinctive sort of threat detection to not trust people and override that instinctive sort of your system one way of thinking and be more deliberate about thinking about people and trusting them. So we don't exactly know why, but there are a few sort of theories as to why this could be. Yeah.
1: So it may not necessarily be that smart people are optimistic in their view of humanity. They think humanity is a glass half full sort of thing. It could be that they just know that cooperation is going to get them ahead and they can override their mistrusting instincts.
14: I think that's pretty much would be my guess at what's happening. Yeah. I mean, we observe the world around us and intelligence helps us make sense of that world. And if we can see that cooperation is an optimal strategy, more intelligent people will be more trusting. And I think that's what's going on.
1: Let's get to the finding here, because it feels almost cruel. Like, you have hardship in your childhood, you have adversity in your childhood, and you're intelligent, and now you end up not trusting people. Can you explain more about how that works and how you found that?
14: Yeah. So that's, yeah, that, as you said, that's the core finding from this research. And it's to do with what we call the Matthew effect. It's the Matthew effect, this idea that when you're born in advantage, you get lots of skills and things like that. But not only do you get those things, those skills compound and multiply in ways that they don't when you're from disadvantaged backgrounds. So the idea in advantaged backgrounds, not only do you get more cognitive skills because maybe you get more nutrients growing up, more sort of access to educationally enriching experience, so you get all those good things. But not only do you get that, but those cognitive skills translate into more trust, they translate into more risk-taking, more patience, which leads to huge beneficial outcomes for the individual. But the problem is, when you're born into childhood disadvantage, even if you get those cognitive skills, they're not translating into these beneficial behaviors like trust, risk-taking, being more patient. There is no benefit. So these disadvantages are compounding themselves. Whilst you still get cognitive skills, you don't get all the other benefits that that comes with. And this leads to, this sort of embeds social immobility. You need trust. You need to take some risks. You need to be patient to get ahead. And even if you're born with the genetic lottery of IQ, if you're born in disadvantage, that takes away these sort of multiplying effects of how well you can do in life. Yeah.
1: It's a disappointing finding for sure. I mean, it reflects, I think, what we all see in society, but you'd hope that something like being born super smart would help you rise above all that.
14: Yeah, you would. And I think it comes back to this idea of life history strategies. When you're born into disadvantage, you can be calibrated to sort of detect threats. You've really sort of self-protective vigilance, and this comes with being low trust. So because you're in such a sort of volatile environment, you become calibrated towards purely being self-protective, and this pushes you away from being trustful. But when you're born into a sort of nice environment, you can see how trust is beneficial. You can see cooperation is beneficial. You can see institutions that work well based on trust. You can learn all of these sorts of things, and you have the opportunity to be trusting because you're not constantly scared of your environment or that sort of thing. So there's a theory, yeah, that the disadvantage makes people have this fast life history strategy, where they're basically that they envisage a sort of a volatile, unstable world, and this calibrates them to just not trusting people.
1: So to put it in plain terms, and this is something my therapist would call maladaptive, like you develop a trait or a skill as a kid that helps you then, but then as an adult you retain that skill and it doesn't help you out so much. To put it plainly, like, I don't know, not trusting people growing up in a harsh environment, let's say there's violence or something, that may serve you well. But then as an adult, you've got that trait and it does not serve you well in your profession, let's say.
14: Yeah, that's exactly it. All our behaviors are sort of born when in the first sort of 10 years of our life. That's how we develop them. And yeah, if those first 10 years are in disadvantage, you get all these traits that last a lifetime. But yeah, as you say, they don't allow you to move out of disadvantage. And if you do move into advantage environments, you're still held back a bit by these traits.
1: So what do we do with all this? Like, what do we do with a finding like this? I know you're a behavioral economist. You're maybe not like a, you know, I don't know, some other researcher that's going to tell us how to raise our children or something. But what would you do with something like this?
14: Well, I think what you have to do is give children in disadvantaged areas access to institutions that work well, in access to neighborhoods that work better, that have got lower crime. How on earth you do that, I will never know, but there's got to be a way in which you can sort of recalibrate those systems in early age to be able to recognize that trust, risk-taking, patience, those things pay off. How you do it, I gave it an estimate. I've got no idea, really.
1: Well, if you ever move to North America and become a citizen, you've got my vote, because it seems like you want to do the right thing. Chris, I appreciate you coming on the show. I appreciate you having this conversation.
14: Thank you very much. Thanks for having me, David.
1: Chris Dawson is a behavioral economist at the University of Bath's School of Management. That's a wrap on the show tonight. Hope you have a great rest of your Thursday. This was the last show, but never the last show, because we're coming back tomorrow night. We always do, except for on Friday, because then there's the weekend. But then we're back Monday. Thanks for tuning in. Catch you tomorrow night.
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19: Global News, it's 10 o'clock. I'm Thomas Dias. It's 18 degrees. Premier Danielle Smith's United Conservatives are taking steps to hold a vote on the province quitting Canada. The question being proposed is, should Alberta remain a province of Canada? Or should the government of Alberta commence the legal process required under the Canadian Constitution to hold a binding provincial referendum on whether or not Alberta should separate from Canada? The opposition NDP says the move is further proof Smith and her UCP are separatists, but Separative group lawyer Jeffrey Rath says Smith is actually betraying hundreds of thousands of party members and pandering to the NDP.
11: You know, I think Danielle just kicked over a hornet's nest and tried to dress it up with a lot of pretty language about how much she values all of us and how much she hears us and blah, blah, blah. But, I don't think she's done herself any favors. She hasn't done the party any favors.
19: Political scientist Lisa Young with the University of Calgary told 880 Ched Shea Ganim how she thinks Danielle Smith will try to sell the separatists the question.
12: You know, if she was going to try and make the case to the separatists, what she would say is that this keeps it alive, if in fact they win on this ballot, while the legal questions that have been raised are resolved in appeals to the separatists. What she would say is that this keeps it alive, if in fact they win on this ballot, while the legal questions that have been raised are resolved in appeals.

0: He and all Conservative MPs will campaign for Alberta to stay part of Canada, and he says they will do the same if the Parti Québécois forms a government in Quebec and launches another separation referendum campaign in that province. Poilievre says the federal Liberals should do more to suppress separatist sentiment in Alberta by pushing resource development and dropping the gun buyback program. In other news, Edmonton police say a man who had gotten out of his pickup truck after pulling over in a neutral space along the southbound lanes of Wayne Gretzky Drive near the 106th Avenue off-ramp was struck and killed by another pickup truck. It took place just before noon today, with a 41-year-old man pronounced dead at the scene. Police say a 32-year-old man who had been driving the offending vehicle stayed at the scene, with speed and alcohol not believed to have been factors. Investigators would like to hear from any witnesses or anyone with dash camera footage of the collision. Well, the Canada Strong Pass is coming back next month, offering discounts on via rail travel along with admission to museums and national parks throughout the summer. Canadian Heritage says the pass will be available from June 19th to September 7th. It offers free entry to all Parks Canada sites and a 25% rebate on camping fees. And in international news, people have set fire to an Ebola treatment center in one of the towns at the heart of a concerning outbreak in eastern Congo. This as fear and anger grows over a health crisis authorities and aid agencies are struggling to contain. Authorities have so far announced 148 suspected deaths and nearly 600 suspected cases, though the World Health Organization says the scale of the outbreak is much bigger. 880 Ched Sports, the Montreal Canadiens exploded for four first-period goals on a slow-starting Carolina team coming off the longest postseason break in more than a century, handing the Hurricanes their first loss of the playoffs with a 6-2 Thursday night win in Game 1 of the Eastern Conference Final. 880 Ched weather down to 10 degrees overnight with a high of 22 tomorrow and a risk of an afternoon thunderstorm. I'm Thomas Dias. Your next scheduled newscast at 11 on 880 Ched.
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We got to talk about taxes. And before you, your eyes glaze over and you say, hard pass. We're not talking about line items on a budget, and we're not talking about the inclusion rate of any particular tax. We're talking about the idea of taxes, what they're for, what they're intended to do. Sometimes they are used as a carrot, and other times they're used as a stick. And more these days, it feels like there is an idea out there that taxes are supposed to be punitive. We're supposed to be punishing people with taxes so that those who have been hard done by society are relieved of their experience in some way. And we hear about it with Zoran Mamdani. We heard about it from Justin Trudeau. And we sort of want to flip the switch and talk about possibilities. You know, maybe today is the opportunity to blue sky some ideas on how we can reinvent how we tax people and why we tax people. And Jeff Bezos, the fourth richest man in the world, who has made our lives completely different, you can say better or worse, but different with Amazon, was doing a big interview. And he said some pretty bold things, not the least of which is that the bottom half of Americans should pay zero federal income tax. And before you think to yourself, wow, that's a big deal. Well, it would be a big deal for that 50%. But in terms of the contribution to the

0: the overall revenue of the federal government, it represents 3% of the taxes. 50% of the people, the top 50% pay 97%, the bottom 50% pay 3%. And so you could make that 3% up elsewhere, and it would mean quite a lot to those people. Let's start with his idea of, he gives the example of a nurse in Queens. I want to start there.
1: A nurse in Queens who makes $75,000 a year pays more than $12,000 a year in taxes. Does that really make sense? So people talk about, you know, making the tax system more progressive. How about we start by having the nurse in Queens not pay taxes? Why is a nurse in Queens who makes $75,000 a year paying more than $1,000 a month in taxes? That's $1,000 a month that could help with rent or groceries or anything. And so, and by the way, do you know what that all adds up to? The bottom half of income earners in this country pay only 3% of the taxes. So, it's only 3%.
0: Yeah, listen, there's logic there. So we'll follow the logic. I mean, he did also say, like, he knows that he and other billionaires are perceived. He knows how they're perceived, right? He knows that in the narrative of 2026, there are roles that people play. Sometimes it's roles that are due to them and due to the things they do. And other times it's because somebody ascribes them that role. But it doesn't change the fact that if someone was writing a story about life in 2026, there would be some people with black hats and some people with white hats. I'll give you a guess. Who do you think Jeff Bezos knows he's seen as?
1: A nurse in Queens who makes... What's going on is that it's kind of a tale of two economies. So you have a bunch of people in this country who are doing really well, but you also have a bunch of people in this country who are struggling. Struggling with pay rent, groceries. And so what's happening here is politicians are using the kind of age-old technique. So there's this tale of two economies, and they're using this age-old technique of, you know, picking a villain and pointing fingers. But the problem is that doesn't solve anything.
0: Well, he's right. It doesn't solve anything. And also, it is so devoid of nuance to say that there are bad guys and good guys. I can promise you, in any given day, I do things that would put me on the positive side of the ledger. And there are things I would do that probably wouldn't. And again, if we were to be judged on the worst things we've ever done, we would all be going to the fiery pits of hell. If we were judged on the greatest thing we ever did, we would be right there with a VIP pass through the gates of heaven. And none of us are either one of those things. And yet politicians very much want to ascribe villainy and heroism as it suits their purposes. If you want my 2 cents, and we're talking taxes, so somebody wants those 2 cents. This is it's a very good idea. It's a good idea for a number of reasons, the tax relief for the bottom 50%. But it's also Jeff Bezos coming up with a pressure relief valve for that ascribing of villainy. This would be a way to get everybody to shut the F up. Some loud voices to shut the F up. If Jeff Bezos was able to get the taxes, the income taxes, reduced completely for 50% of Americans, he would be doing more to alleviate poverty than Mom Donnie could ever do in 5 lifetimes in a fever dream. Like, ever. That would be significant, especially if it was coupled with additional ways to raise revenue elsewhere. But the problem with a binary system with good guys and bad guys is, nobody ever thinks they're the bad guy, right? Nobody ever thinks they're the bad guy. And Mom Donnie thinks he's a good guy. And here's Bill Maher, a voice of logic, talking about, you know, what happens if you keep coming after the people you think are the bad guys?
2: The top 10% pay 72% of all federal income taxes, and the bottom half, 3%. The Democratic Socialists talk about socialism like we don't already have a lot. Social Security, unemployment, Medicare, nutritional assistance, Medicaid, Obamacare, disability, housing subsidies. Again, not against it. Just the same question. How can you be soaking the rich and failing the poor so badly?
0: And of course, we know that Mayor Mamdani, who sees the world in through the eyes of a simpleton, the eyes of poor people, good, bad people, rich, you see it that way, then, and when the world doesn't pan out that way, you have a problem. And he's already been saying enough to scare capital out of New York City. A lot of people have left, a lot of money has left, and more companies, corporations, entire executive offices are decamping for places where they are more welcome. And now he has to do damage control. He went to visit with Jamie Dimon, who's CEO of a huge investment bank, JP Morgan, in the hopes of building bridges and keeping that company in New York. And now, for the record, JP Morgan already has a larger headcount in Texas than they do in New York. But here's what Jamie Dimon said about Mamdani. Quote, I don't care what he says. What does he do? I will judge that, because you can talk about morality and ideology all you want, but if things don't get better, you didn't do a good job. And here's some numbers for you about JP Morgan. If JP Morgan pulls the stakes in New York City, they would lose roughly $61 million in corporate taxes alone, hundreds of millions of dollars in taxes related to payroll and property tax. And, you know, that's a big number, but it's not, it's a big number without a comparison. It would take more than 50,000 average earning New Yorkers to equal that tax revenue. JP Morgan goes, it's like 50,000 people leave your city, except a lot of those people, again, they don't put their kids in public school. They're not taking the bus. They're not taking the subway. They're not going to the hospital. They're not going to emergency rooms. That's what you would be losing. You'd be losing all of the money and none of the pressures on your resources. And we got a text on the text line regarding Jeff Bezos. He said, that would be great. No tax. We'd have more money to buy stuff on Amazon. That's good thinking, Jeff. Well, I mean, unless you're going to tell people how to spend their money, they can do what they want with it. It's, they have agency over themselves. They are individuals, and we live in a country where you can make your own choices, good or bad. Like I said, we're all endowed with the ability to make both. But I'm not going to tell somebody how to spend their money. And if that's the stuff they want to spend it on, that's the stuff they want to spend it on. Look, we want to take your calls after this. Let's talk taxes. Do you have any ideas? Let's say, like I said, Blue Sky, I've got an idea for income tax that I want to share with you after the break as well. Because today, there are no bad ideas. This is the Ben Mulrooney Show.
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0: All right, time for you to take over the microphone. 416-870-6400. 416-870-6400 or 1-888-225-TALK. We're talking taxes. And if you've got ideas that are better than the ones that some of the people we've elected have thrown out there, I want to hear them. Jeff Bezos is suggesting that for the bottom 50% of Americans, no one should pay any federal income tax. That amounts to 3% of the federal income tax revenue, and they could more than make up for it elsewhere. That money could be better spent by those people in investing in healthcare and getting a loan to get or use that money for a car or for education for the kids, whatever. Doesn't matter. It's their money. I think it's a good idea. It also may shut up some of the people who think that people like him aren't paying their fair share when in reality they pay the lion's share of it. Could they pay more? That's a question that we're all wrestling with. Let's welcome Dan to the conversation. Hey, Dan, how are you doing today?
13: I'm doing well, thanks, Ben. I love your show. I listen to it all the time.
0: Oh, thank you.
13: This is a very important topic, and I think something that we don't talk enough about in terms of politics and the Canadian economy. I mean, if you look at the Canadian economy, what we really need to do is be investing in technology, innovation, science, mm-hmm. engineering to drive the country forward. And a key ingredient in doing that, I think, is lowering personal and corporate income taxes.
0: Yep.
13: 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I think one of the things the federal government needs to do is it needs to target smart people in other countries and smart organizations in other countries and attract them to Canada.
0: Yep.
13: By offering them tax breaks, discounted personal and corporate income tax.
0: Yep.
13: Rates, so they can come here. Imagine going to Apple and say, look, move 1,000 employees to Canada, create a big office here, and we're going to give tax breaks not only to Apple, but to your engineers that you bring here as well. That will drive the Canadian economy.
0: Well, and that dovetails very well into my idea. I want to hear what you have to say about that. But before, I want to remind people, 416-870-6400, 1-888-225-TALK. Yeah, you are using the tax system as a carrot. You're incentivizing behavior. I mean, I would say, all right, so you're in university. If you declare a major that the country has decided is a priority concentration, like engineering, like quantum computing, like AI, whatever it is. If you've decided that that's what you will pursue, then for the first 5 years of your employment, you'll get 2/3 off of your income tax. So long as you're working in that chosen profession for that first 5 years, 2/3 off, 66% off. I like that idea. I also think we have a problem, Dan, with a very low birth rate amongst, Canadian citizens. We've got new Canadians are having babies, but Canadian citizens generally aren't. And if you get, I hate to say it, I lifted part of this idea for Viktor Orban in Hungary, but it's not a bad idea, is to say, all right, you if you have income, you'll get 25% off your first kid. I mean, maybe not 25% off the first kid. You get like 5% off of your income tax for your first kid. Then you're up to 30% off if you have two. You're up to 60% off if you have three. And maybe it tops out at 67% if you have four kids. What would you do? That guarantees that people with income are benefiting from it. And what do people with income do? They want to grow their investments. They want to grow their businesses. And so what do you think of something like that?
13: Well, look, I think both of those ideas have a lot of merit. I really love the university one.
0: Yeah.
13: But I think what's important here and what's really relevant is that we're talking about amending the tax, our tax strategy to really attract and retain, like I said, smart people and smart companies. And so there's lots of levers we can pull to do that. Unfortunately, I think what's happened over time is that, income taxes, taxes really at every level. If you think about income taxes and consumption taxes, yep, like HST and gas taxes and VATs and all the other taxes we have built in, all of these have just gone in one direction, up. And what the federal government doesn't realize, there's a well-known economic theory that, the more you tax people, at some point you actually collect less.
0: Yeah.
13: Collect less in tax revenue because people are less incentive to work and just feed off, the government handouts, and also more incentivized to cheat.
0: Yeah. Not necessarily cheat, but use strategies of tax avoidance. I mean, it happened in the province of Ontario at one point where people just realize it's not worth my while to be playing, to be as strict and listen to the letter of the law. What they say I owe, I'm going to pay somebody to help me avoid some of this stuff. And they found out that they had a massive shortfall in their revenue predictions because people just said, not worth my time to work this hard to give you this much. Hey, Dan, thank you very much for the call and thanks for the discussion. Look, sometimes it's just having a conversation about these things that spark a good idea. For example, we found a clip of Jimmy Carr, who is an exceptionally funny stand-up comic. And in order to be this funny, your brain has to operate on really interesting levels. And here's something he said about who might not, maybe we should consider a situation where people of a certain type don't get taxed.
14: What if we didn't tax anyone in their 20s?
15: Mm.
14: What if we just said, under 30, you no tax?
15: That's a great idea.
14: So, and you would say in that, you would go, you're incentivizing people not to go to university and to get jobs. Okay, which some people might view as negative. But university is a luxury item.
15: Mm.
14: And luxury items don't work if everyone has them.
0: It's, it's something to think about, not because it's the idea we should land on, but it's a place to be where that is different than where we are. And if anybody thinks that the tax system that we have is perfect, then you don't have to be participating in this conversation. Then just go back to your perfect lives. Everything's fine. Nothing to see here. Who do we have? We got Rob. Rob, welcome to the Ben Mulrooney Show.
16: Benjamin, great to hear you again.
0: Yes, it's Benedict, though. In Latin,
16: it
0: means blessed. It means blessed.
16: I didn't want to make you think you're being called to the principal's office.
0: All right, so what's up?
16: So for me, like I was telling your producer there, I want some of my taxes back.
0: Yeah.
16: Like right now, the government is incentivizing people to stay home. Right. I got two girls.
0: Mm-hmm.
16: I pay 46% income tax right now.
0: Mm-hmm.
16: I work my butt off. I get nothing, no benefit for it. And anything that my kids need or want, I have to pay for. They want to go to camp?
0: Yep.
16: I got to pay full pop. My eldest daughter has some health issues.
0: Yep.
16: It's not covered by OHIP, not covered by my benefits. I'm paying for it.
0: Yep.
16: Meantime, the guy that's the lady down the road that's got six kids by four different baby daddies, they're all looked after on the money that is being cut off my paycheck before I even get to see it.
0: Which is why I think I'm on to something with this idea of incentivizing baby making by way of a reduction in the income tax, because it applies only to people with income.
16: That's right. But it's you can't say that, because people that aren't earning a living, you're still getting an income. They were talking about the basic living income that the government wanted to push through. They tried it in, I want to say, Peterborough or Lindsay or whatever. But what a joke that is. That just incentivizes people not to be productive.
0: But
16: becoming a net taker and then a net producer.
0: However, that I think it's pretty easy to write in, like, it's an income that is the basic living income is excluded from the calculation. Hey, Rob, thank you very much. What do we got here? We got Matt with us. Matt, talk to us. You're curious about the Bezos idea. Hello? Oh, did I not click on it? I didn't use the little clicky thing. Matt, welcome.
17: Hello.
0: Hey, Matt. Shoot.
17: Hey. Yeah, so I was just wondering if people are going to be getting, like, Jeff Bezos' idea, are they then still going to be eligible to vote based on the whole concept of no taxation without representation? If you're getting representation without taxation.
0: Oh, yeah. Well, I mean, income tax is only one tax. There's plenty of other taxes that are assigned to you and that you are required to pay. I get what you're saying. If you remove the obligation to pay into the system, then how much, if you don't have skin in the game, then I mean, we talk about it here all the time. We want, new people in Canada to co-pay a certain amount of their medical bills so that we all get a sense that they are buying into the system. But in this case, I think what he's doing is he's recognizing that there is inequality out there. The rich are very rich and the poor are struggling in ways they probably haven't in a long time. And this won't even the playing field, but it might take a little pressure off of those people. Anyway, thank you very much for the call, Matt. Thank you. And thanks to all for contributing to this edition of Ben Mulrooney, the Tax Man. When we come back, we're speaking with Mike Van Solen. There is a story out of Ottawa about the military. It's not the one that's we've been shaking our head over the past couple of days. It's a new one. And we're shaking our heads. That's next.
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0: All right, so there's a couple of sort of big issues that we've been tackling on this show, and we've asked your opinions, and we've asked all sorts of people, some experts, and now we've invited our friend from Oyster Group, Mike Van Solen, in. We're going to call this segment, Mike, Nobody Asked Me But, .. Okay, so let's start with the latest in the CBC prank show gone wrong.
25: Yes.
0: It's a disaster. It's a disaster for them, and now that the latest is there's a guy on YouTube, sort of a conservative commentary guy named Clinton Jaws. That's who he goes by, Clinton Jaws, and he's very successful. He's got about 50,000 subscribers on one channel. He's got another channel that's got like 500,000.
25: Yeah.
0: So he's quite people listen to him, and I didn't know that he was yet again another one of these people who got caught up in this dragnet of lies. And he sort of laid it all to bear in a new video explaining how they caught him, how they lied to him, what they said to him, and how the whole thing went. So let's listen to the first video, like when he realized it was fake.
26: Right. And when Prince William comes out, I look at him and I go, that's not Prince William. This guy's chubby. Short. Prince William's thin, good looking, he has hair. But I convinced myself in my head. And now I'm realizing I'm sitting there for a reason. These people, these production people, wanted me to feel humiliated on stage, which I did.
0: Yeah, you'll remember that part of this part of the story, the prank that they were pulling was they wanted to ask former members of the RCMP what they do in retirement. And the reveal was going to be holding them to account, holding these individual people to account for all the ills, perceived and real, of the RCMP over the course of their history and across this country. And they had a video that was made that symbolized Prince Charles closing down the RCMP because of all of the crimes that they perpetrated on First Nations. And these members of the RCMP were expected to sit there and take responsibility for those things and atone for them or something. I mean, it's ludicrous on its face. It's insulting to our history. It's insulting to them. And so what do you think of that one right there when he said they were designing to make him feel humiliated?
25: I mean, there's so many layers to this story. It's an embarrassment for the CBC. They are, of course, super slow to sort of come to the realization and I think the proper public apology where they will end up. I find it, I could take it on a few layers. One, satire, political satire is some of the best content sure. you can find. And when it's done right, it's something I love and will consume endlessly. Satire is also really hard to do. And all the descriptions of this, it's hard to even imagine what was in their head. Like, where were they going other than trying to sandbag these people and make them feel really guilty for it? The PR department at CBC is moving too slow. I think it's ironic that this guy is called Clinton Jaws, because I always think of big organizations in times like this of having a glass jaw. This guy who's not even giving his real name has brought this organization to its knees, and they are spinning. I can only imagine there's consultants and boardrooms of people trying to figure out what to do, even though it's really obvious. You violated basic journalistic principles. You probably perpetrated a fraud on these people. Yeah. They would have defamation cases if any of this ever came to air. And of course, it's CBC. It's doing this little foray on taxpayer dollars. But there's no good part to this.
0: No, there's no good part to it. But he continues, and like I said, it's a very raw raw video. It's a stream of consciousness thing. He doesn't appear to have notes in front of him, so he's really speaking from whatever he's got inside him.
25: Right.
0: And this is quite a revealing clip about how he saw his role as a police officer, especially his role as a police officer in relation to First Nations.
26: Every time you guys called the cops, I came. I didn't do anything to you. I helped you. I catered to you. I served and protected you.
0: And I can't get away from this. And people are going to take this for what it is, and they may like it, and they might think I'm onto something, or they may think I'm full of it. But I have had just about enough of living in a country, where I, the son of an Irish guy and an immigrant from Serbia, must be responsible for the ills of people who I guess look like me forever.
25: Right.
0: And individuals today are not responsible entirely for their own behavior because of supposedly what the people that look like me did years ago. So I have to assume the responsibility over history, and a lot of people today have no responsibility over their behavior in the moment. And I'm getting to, and that's what he's saying. He's saying, when you called, if you were First Nation, I came, I helped you.
25: Right.
0: And now you're looking at me because what?
25: Right.
0: And he was hurt.
25: No, look, we've lost the concept of personal responsibility in society as we've increasingly become into our different camps, and it's all about identity politics. What gets washed away is personal responsibility. We are willing to offer groups empathy, but we're never willing to give them agency and say, you have responsibility for your actions. The RCMP have, of course, there are great stories to tell of the RCMP and their work with First Nations communities. I am also really confident that reconciliation is not solved or improved by sandbagging other groups now.
0: Yeah.
25: What is an RCMP officer today going to help out in a First Nations community going to be looked at? Like, what was their goal? Just to create more division between First Nations and RCMP officers, just to make it even harder to work together?
0: Yeah. What did you think of that? What did you think of the CBC's first attempt at damage control when they said, hey, this is an attempt at truth and reconciliation, and comedy can be part of that? And I thought they used the word truth and reconciliation to shut people like me up, firstly, but also, like, you can't get there from here. You can't strive for truth by building by creating fiction, and you can't get to reconciliation without the truth. So I just saying it doesn't make it so.
25: No, I mean, people know what it's like to work and to get along with people and to build trust and to build community. This is not it. If I were to drag you into my house on a surprise, like, go, you know what, Ghost of Christmas Past, and say, Ben, here's all the things that I believe you've done, and when you thought you were just coming for a dinner party, you're not going to feel more willing to hang out with me. You're not going to feel closer to me, and you're certainly not going to trust me.
0: Yeah. So in the last minute or so that we have, you are now sitting there in the office of the CEO of the CBC, and they say, please help us. What do we do? Give me the bullet points.
25: Get to the end game fast. This is ridiculous. You have to apologize. This violated all your journalistic principles. I'd bring in a third party to look at how this happened, and I would issue an apology to everybody who fraudulently was dragged into the CBC studio under false pretenses.
0: Now, but what would you, if they pushed back and said, but this wasn't CBC News. CBC News didn't know that this was going on.
25: doesn't matter. CBC News was ultimately the biggest single agency involved in this. It was their funding from them. Take responsibility. Don't try to diminish your role. Own it. Show leadership and move on.
0: Should people lose their jobs over this?
25: I think accountability is important. Yeah.
0: I mean, yeah, it's hard to fire people in places like that. It's hard. And art is subjective.
25: But if their apology is to be believed, probably somebody does have to go. The reality is this went up a food chain.
0: Yeah.
25: And it was approved by people real responsibilities. Yeah. Either that, they got to be put on leave while the investigation takes place. Something like that. But if you don't, you know, every action needs an equal and opposite reaction.
0: Yeah.
25: And something like this happens, people are outraged. You need to, as a CBC, as an organization, to be able to push back in some manner at this time.
0: All right. Well, we're going to talk about Ottawa and the Canadian military and another tempest, which you may say is a teapot and others may say it's not. That's coming up next on the Ben Mulrooney Show.
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0: All right, welcome back to Mike Van Solen from the Oyster Group. We just dealt with solving all the problems, the self-inflicted wounds on the CBC for their boneheaded decisions to try to insult and besmirch some truly undeserving Canadians. And, well, deserving of respect, undeserving of the treatment they got. And now we're going to do the Canadian Armed Forces. And I think more importantly, it's those who have led the Canadian Armed Forces to where they are today.
25: Right.
0: And every now and then you get a snapshot of how bad stuff is. Mm-hmm. You wish you could get into a time machine, either go back and fix the past or go to fast forward to the future where we don't have these problems anymore. But here is where we are. And the headline in the Globe and Mail is a goddamn embarrassment. Military asks personnel in the capital region to return field gear, citing critical equipment shortages. The Canadian Armed Forces in the national capital area have so few of the things they need, including boots and backpacks, that they're asking veterans and they're asking military personnel, if you're not using it, we could really use it back right now. It's embarrassing.
25: Well, and appreciate the context in that story. When you get down to the bottom of it, it's kind of like, why is this happening? And the officials explain, well, in Latvia, the one place that we have any meaningful troops deployed, we're trying to go from 2,000 troops to 2,200 troops.
0: Yeah.
25: And that is breaking the back of the Canadian Armed Forces.
0: Yeah.
25: This is a commentary on over 10 years of underfunding. And it goes even before Trudeau, but it was really bad under Trudeau because he almost had sort of a sneering distaste for anything to do with military. And he wasn't even pretending that he would keep up to the obligations and promises he was making.
0: Yeah.
25: So often we see the headlines about new fighter jets or getting a frigate in this piece, and you think, good, we're finally investing, we're doing something. Carney reported that, you know, they've hit their 2% target of GDP and they're moving on. But to understand how threadbare this place is, it's stories like this that really shine a light on it. And you know, I will offer, you know, people, you know, a lot of distaste for Donald Trump in this country. But it's presidents before him who have said, you've got to be a real partner, a continental partner to the United States. By being so far behind, we give him this cudgel to hit us with
0: 100%
25: all the time. What would he have had if we had actually been meaningful partners for these last bunch of decades?
0: Yeah, and we have that's just one of the stories that is a black eye,
25: right?
0: I don't think it's not on the men and women in the military. It's on those that have promised that they would have the things they need, so that they could defend us and do their jobs with honor. And then you hear stuff like this, and this is...
25: But it shows it's going to take, I don't know, 5 years, 10 years of real investment, real leadership to piece this thing together.
0: But then there was a story a couple of weeks ago, it started in Juno News, ended up in the Globe and Mail, of real problems of cohesion, unit cohesion in new recruits. One of the things is we've lowered the requirements for new recruits. So you've got people who are on the spectrum and you've got people who are, I don't know, I got vertigo. I don't know. There's all sorts of stuff that you would think.
25: Yeah.
0: I don't know that every unit needs to be representative and reflective of the grand mosaic that is Canada. That's not the point. It's not supposed to be a mirror. It's supposed to be a scalpel.
25: Right.
0: And you hire the best people to get the job done. And then you hear about in certain units in the leadership ranks, you've got people who are members of the military who've only been in Canada as long as 3 months. And they come from cultures that don't have the necessary respect for women for these people to see their sisters in arms as partners. Yeah. And it's leading to fights between people in the units. So it's not just money. It's a basic conception of what they need of our military to get the job done.
25: Yeah, so many layers. I mean, one, of course, we're having to bring people into the military at record speed. Any organization's going to struggle if they suddenly have to, bring in a whole wave of people, and bringing those people on board is tough. But the military, I think for too long, it's been treated by the Canadian government and the Canadian Armed Forces and how they've thought of it as an employment strategy.
0: Yeah.
25: You know, new Canadians, like, let's get them to work.
0: Yeah.
25: But really, the job of the military, and it's silly for me to sort of say this, is to defend this country. And we need people who can do those roles and to do that training and be effective in theaters of war.
0: Yeah,
25: and we're so far removed from even thinking of us of ever having to defend ourselves.
0: Yeah.
25: But, you know, I believe there's been a wake-up call. The world's gotten a little more dangerous. We're playing catch-up, and so stories like this are going to show up. We need people who can be effective in these roles.
0: Yeah, but you would think so, right? I don't know that that's true. I don't know the reaction that you're saying. The world is more dangerous. Unfortunately, there are very loud voices in this country who say we are the problem. Western culture is the problem.
25: Right.
0: It's a bananas situation to be living through. And then sort of the final, I mean, there's plenty of other stories as well, but the final one that we've been following is this the honoring of the military, the Afghan war, which they're not even calling a war. They're not even calling it a war. And this is, you can see a picture of it right here. This is what they've selected. They've indigenized the Afghan campaign. And they've selected the imagery of helmets and flak jackets that weren't even used by our military in that war. Those are more akin to what the Americans wore in Vietnam. And there's so many problems with this one. The fact that no veterans spoke at the groundbreaking, and there were three land acknowledgments at the groundbreaking. Yeah.
25: Like, what are we solving for? What is the Canadian military and the Canadian government think they're solving for when they commission something like this?
0: Yeah. Well, that Justin did that.
25: Yeah. It's Justin Trudeau. I mean, it has Justin Trudeau written all over.
0: Yeah.
25: Right. Like, what are the objectives? We lost way too many great soldiers, men and women in Afghanistan. Honoring them is something that we should be doing 100% as a country. Somehow conflating now with reconciliation, truth and reconciliation, and I don't know if this ham-fisted effort to deal with both at the same time is serving no end.
0: Look, I think, as I said yesterday, the only Indigenous people that I want to honor with this are those who put the uniform on.
25: Sure.
0: And served their country with dignity and honor.
25: Of which there were many. Yeah.
0: And I want them to see themselves reflected in that.
25: Right.
0: And I want them to see their service reflected in that. I don't know. I haven't talked to them, but I suspect our men and women in military are pretty much rolling in the same direction. They want to see their struggles. They want to see their sacrifice. They want to see their brothers and sisters in arms reflected in that, the memories that they shared. They want to know that we will remember it when they're gone.
25: I've supported many announcements and press conferences in my day, and if you can't find a single former service member, current service member, to be at the press conference to say a few words, to express their appreciation for the government and commissioning this piece of work, you know you got problems.
0: Yeah, but you know, I don't know if they do, because when I've talked to people, I say, you know, Mark Carney should do something about this. Oh, he's got bigger fish to fry, Ben. I was like, yeah, but these are the small things. Yes, he's got an economy to turn around. He's got to figure out how to reverse course.
25: He's got a military to rebuild.
0: He's got a military to rebuild, and you got to take care of the people who are there, and you have to take care of those who came before them. And I appreciate, yes, he's spending more on them. Everyone gets like a 20% salary bump, right? That's great. That's one thing. But what about those who came home broken?
25: Yeah.
0: Don't you think that maybe if you gave them a memorial where they could go and commune and mourn that reflected what they were feeling, don't you think that would make their lives just a little bit better?
25: Let's also think of people considering joining the Canadian Armed Forces. Mm. And they look at this and go, how would it honor me at the end of my career?
0: Yeah.
25: You know, am I going to be proud? Is my family going to be proud of me? Do I expect that the government will treat me with respect for the service that I offer?
0: Yeah. All right, Mike Van Solen, thank you very much. I always love it that you come in. I really appreciate being able to look at eye to eye.
25: Yeah. Great to be here, Ben.
0: Yeah. All right. And thank you, Edmonton, for joining us on this Thursday. Come on back for the last day of the week. And just a reminder, we've got you can always check out the app or the iHeartRadio app, and you can find us on our socials. When we come back, we're going to be talking about the dangers of sugar-free and zero-calorie pop drinks. Don't go anywhere.
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2: newsroom of the Canadian Press, I'm John Kennedy. Alberta Premier Danielle Smith says the province is adding a 10th question to the October 19th referendum. During her televised address, Smith outlined the new question as a way to hear the hundreds of thousands of Albertans who have signed petitions that are arguing for and against separation. Smith says this question comes after a judge ruled the separatist movement's petition could not be allowed to move forward because of a lack of consultation with First Nations.
4: The recent court ruling would not be applicable, and the referendum question I outlined could proceed. This question will also ensure the 700,000 signatories to both the Forever Canada petition and the Stay Free Alberta petition are respected, and the will of Albertans is heard.
2: Smith says the ruling fundamentally misinterprets the nature of the duty to consult, which was never meant to prevent citizens from making their voices heard through a democratic process. BC Premier David Eby says renaming the Site C hydroelectric project after former Premier John Horgan reflects the difficult choices Horgan had to make while leading the province. Horgan had long criticized the dam because of environmental impacts and land concerns, but later decided it was far too advanced and costly to cancel. Eby said Horgan listened to the experts, cabinet ministers, and utility officials before deciding the project should continue. The $16 billion project became fully operational last year after costs nearly doubled from earlier estimates. The facility will now be called the John Horgan Dam and Generation Station, while its reservoir has been given an Indigenous name meaning Dreamer Lake. Large TV streaming services like Netflix must contribute 15% of their Canadian revenues to Canadian content.
5: The federal broadcast regulator made the decisions as part of its implementation of the Online Streaming Act. That's three times the 5%.
2: TV streaming services like Netflix must contribute 15% of their Canadian revenues to Canadian content.
5: The federal broadcast regulator made the decisions as part of its implementation of the Online Streaming Act. That's three times the 5% initial contribution requirement that the CRT

0: right, time to get to know your host just a little bit better. Some of you know this story. Some of you are new to the Ben Mulrooney Show. But if you've been following along since the beginning, you know that when I was the host of Canadian Idol, I would drink. I'd have my morning coffee, like two or three cups. And then over the course of a work day, I would drink 18 Diet Cokes before the end of the show. 18. I said to my assistant, who one day became my boss, I said, Ryan, I'm gonna have a microphone in this hand, and if you see this hand empty, you're not doing your job. There better be a Diet Coke in this hand at all times. And then I started developing an ulcer, and I stopped drinking it, and now I would say I probably have maybe three on a big week, four Coke Zeros over the course of a week. And sometimes none. I don't think ever more than four. And so there is clearly too many on one side. But is the what I'm drinking too much? I don't know. So let's talk with Leanne Phillipson. She's a registered nutritionist, podcast host, and author. And her podcast is called Eat This with Leanne. And I welcome you to the show, Leanne Phillipson.
1: Thank you, Ben.
0: Yes.
1: 18.
0: 18 Diet Cokes a day. Yeah, I love.
1: How did you feel?
0: Oh, I felt like garbage, of course. I felt like garbage because I was drinking 18. But, you know, there's so much in the news about diet sodas. And there's studies that say it can lower cognition. It can lead to diabetes, which surprises a lot of people because they thought it was the sugar that would lead to diabetes. And so there's correlatory info, but there's no causation yet. You can't prove the causation yet. And so where do you land on the notion of we're not going to get rid of all the bad things for all the people. So if we're going to limit the bad things, what's an acceptable risk?
1: So I think when we talk about diet sodas, we also maybe need to just take a step back for a second and talk about like the real version. And, you know, what is it that people are, I'm sorry, I've got a plane going over me now. This is insane. So loud. Sorry, guys.
0: No, I can hear you. You keep going.
1: Okay, great. Regular soda. The reason why the diet kind of came is because everybody became to understand that, you know, your regular soda, it's super high in sugar. Yeah. And

0: drinking anything like soda is just, it's just a super highway of sugar into your bloodstream, into your stomach, then into your bloodstream. Your pancreas has to react, secretes insulin, tries to get it out of the bloodstream and into the cells. And then that's how fat is created. Yeah. Whether it's a carbohydrate, a drink, it just happens faster. Yeah. High fructose corn syrup is terrible for your liver. And now of all ages, non-alcoholic fatty liver disease is turning up for people. So when I talk to people about why do you go to diet sodas, well, it's because I feel good about it. I don't have as much shame. That's the number one reason why people would move on to a diet soda. In an ideal world, I'm a nutritionist. I would love for people not to drink their sugar because it takes a long time to get into a place where you say, oh, I've had enough.
1: Yeah.
0: And part of the problem with the diet sodas is that the aspartame, the sucralose, the whatever it happens to be, it's almost like it's trying to trick your brain into saying, you've had some sweetness.
1: Yeah.
0: Except it's not glucose. So your brain doesn't get the message that, I'm actually satisfied now. And that go on to number two, three, number four, number five.
1: Wait, I want to ask you. So you're saying I taste the sweetness, but the reaction in my brain is different.
0: Yes. Because your blood sugar doesn't raise because it's an artificial sweetener.
1: Okay.
0: And in the end, your brain says, well, where is it? Where's the sweet? Where's the glucose? I thought that something sweet was coming because your taste buds are tasting the sweet. So the signal, the hunger signal, that switch doesn't get flipped. And your brain says, okay, great. Yeah. I've had my sweetness now. I can move on and I'll go and have something else on the next blood sugar crash. Then you'll go through the same thing again. But at least your brain gets satisfied.
1: Yeah. So
0: in the case of the diet soda, it doesn't happen.
1: Mm. And so they'll drink more of it. 18, apparently.
0: You want more sweetness, more sweetness, more sweetness, because your brain is not getting that signal to say, great, thank you very much. I'm done. And I can move on now.
1: What do you make of the people who will go to McDonald's and they will get a Big Mac extra large extra value meal and get the Diet Coke?
0: Yes.
1: It makes sense to them in the moment. What do you say when you see an order like that?
0: I mean, just drive through the drive-thru. Just keep on going. if you can. It's not ideal and people don't like it. You know, they say, you're just such a party pooper when you say these things. I totally get that. Mm. I've talked to clients and they say, I prefer the taste of diet to regular.
1: So do I. I mean, I prefer zero. Totally. Coke Zero now.
0: Yes, that has, I think it is ginseng in it. Well, so it's giving you, rather than getting the caffeine from your Diet Coke, then you're getting a little bit of that sort of herbal. Yeah. It might feel a little herbal, like it's a better one. But if you're drinking that after 12 p.m., you're a sedative, you might as well be having a coffee because it's going to disrupt your sleep. And the more your sleep is disrupted, the more your blood's disrupted, the more first thing in the morning you're going to think to give you a kick in the butt to get going. And then the whole cycle starts.
1: Yeah.
0: So when I talk to people about how on earth can you get off of this roller coaster that you're on, and as you said, you felt like crap, but it takes something in order, in my experience with all of my clients, it takes something to happen in order to, you know, stick an elbow in this wheel that you're on and this thing of however many drinks you're having.
1: Yeah.
0: And I actually had a client once who had an excellent, this is a fantastic story. She said, I can't give up my 20 Diet Cokes a day.
1: Oh, and she
0: I
1: had
0: said,
1: 20. What she, is she it? Beat me.
0: Yeah. What is it about the Diet Coke that you love? Number one, it was the whoosh as she opened the can. She was then like transported or her mouth and her taste buds, they were going, they were ready. And then was the first sip
1: yeah.
0: was almost like a big stress reliever for her.
1: So it's a ritual
0: and it's a way for her to chill out she was like, I'm nourishing my nervous system. I'm giving myself the stress release. It just gives me a moment and I'm somewhere else from where I am right now. And the way that we dealt with it was I asked her to notice from that first sip, how did it still taste halfway down the can?
1: Yeah.
0: A quarter of the way down the can. And she said, I don't know, I didn't really notice it after that. And eventually we got to a place where she was drinking half a can and she would get rid of the rest. It's not easy to do. People think if I've bought the can, I'm going to drink it all. Yeah. But she started to have less and less and less of the can. Mm. And then she started to understand her body more and realize that after the flip,
1: that's smart.
0: It's long returns. I don't actually really enjoy the rest of it.
1: Leanne, if she was
0: it's a ritual.
1: If what she was actually saying to you is she has so much stress in her life that 20 times a day she needs some sort of help to de-stress. So it would suggest, yes, talk to your nutritionist, but also maybe a mental health professional. We got to run. Leanne, we got to run, but we're going to continue with this conversation. Got lots more to discuss, including it's not just physical issues with diet sodas. There could be cognitive issues that are going to be dragging you down. So one more thing to talk about with Leanne when we come back. Let's take a look at the roads with 640 Toronto, Big Trouble Traffic.
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1: Welcome back. And we are continuing our conversation with Leanne Phillipson. She's a registered nutritionist. And we're talking about the potential ills that could come from drinking too much Diet Coke or other diet sodas. And I professed my addiction to them back 25 years ago. Someone who is still a proud consumer of Diet Coke is the president of the United States, Mr. Donald J. Trump. And now, Leanne, there's news out of Brazil that if you drink too much of the artificial sweeteners that are common in these sodas, that you could experience significantly faster declines in memory and thinking skills. And the jokes about Donald Trump write themselves. And they said the effect was equivalent to about 1.6 years of extra brain aging. That's scary. That's scary because we have this issue these days where we've extended our lifespan. But that extension hasn't come with a commensurate rise in the quality of that life.
0: Yes, there is health span and there is lifespan.
1: Yeah.
0: And everybody thinks, oh, yeah, I'm going to live till I'm 100. If that last 20 years is, you know, in a home and you have dementia and you don't know who your family are,
1: yeah,
0: then that is not lifespan.
1: Yeah.
0: Why would you want to still be around? But this study it's emerging research. You know, there's a lot of links to this and there's nothing really definitive yet. So those that are drinking the Diet Pops, you know, they say, well, they haven't really totally proven it yet. Well, in 2023, the World Health Organization, they put the word carcinogen next to these artificial sweeteners, which I think is enough to sit up and listen.
1: Yeah.
0: And you can do everything in moderation. It's not that you have to give it up altogether, but for anyone who has some daily consumption, it's the small thing you do and the small things that you change that make a huge difference.
1: Yeah.
0: And there's another aspect to this that artificial sweeteners, they shift the balance of your microbiome, the good versus the bad bugs in your gut. That's called your microbiome.
1: Okay.
0: And because the artificial sweeteners have been linked with a change in your gut microbiome, your gut has 80% of your immune system in there. So it can negatively affect your immune system. Serotonin is made in your gut and that affects your mood and your mental health. So there's another link.
1: That's interesting.
0: Also, even though these artificial sweeteners are, as we talked about before the break, we talked about your brain not getting the message. You think it's okay. I'm not having sugar, so it's really not a problem. But in a very roundabout way, you can still end up with blood sugar problems if you're trying to having the diet in the first place. And dementia is now called diabetes type 3.
1: Interesting. Now, we got a couple of texts, and this is one that's going to we're going to have to lean into your expertise on this one. What are the effects of phosphate in pop and the effects on bone loss and osteoporosis? Mm.
0: Yeah, that's a really big one. It's a huge, there's some antagonistic nutrients, and the phosphorus and calcium are antagonists. So there is research that says the more bubbly water, including soda water, which is a great alternative if you need the bubbles, yep, to the sweeter versions, diet or otherwise. So there is some research stating stay off the bubbly water if you have osteopenia, which is the beginning of osteoporosis, or weak bones. Yeah. So that's a very, very good one to highlight.
1: I want you to know that I did do a positive swap in terms of like the bubbled drinks. I went from 18 right. Diet Cokes a day to at least a handful of tequila sodas. At least a handful. Ah. Yeah. Yeah. So, but, you know, and, okay, and, you know, tequila is...
0: You've got the soda in there.
1: The soda's in tequila, there. Yeah, I get my citrus in the lime juice. You know,
0: A little bit of vitamin C.
1: Yes. As far as I'm concerned, that is a net positive. And like I said, yes, after that first drink, everything my kids do is adorable. So...
0: Oh, without a doubt.
1: Yeah.
0: Without a doubt.
1: All right. Yeah. Here's another one. I knew the ill effects of pop 30 years ago. Did not let my children have it. Today, they are slim and healthy and have no desire for it. Well, good for you. I'm just kidding.
0: My kids complain all the time about mom being a nutritionist, but I know somewhere deep in there, it's going to, you know, the things that they do now are their own choices, but they have a foundation.
1: Yeah,
0: so well done to any parent that has positively influenced on every aspect of your child's life, not just food.
1: Hey, let me ask you a question, Leanne. There are so many nutrition and health influencers out there, some, most of whom do not have your background and your education and your desire to get it right. They're going out there for clout, and they're going out there for to say that thing that's going to get them to go viral. When you look at that, and you look at that, these are the people who are, for better or for worse, sort of the face of the type of thing that you do. How do you feel about that?
0: It scares me in some respects, because I've been doing this for over 25 years and dedicated my life to helping new parents to feed their babies. I've written 2 books about families. My podcast, over 200 episodes, was digging in deep so people understand and really take power in themselves and understanding themselves. I'm actually just launching a new program called Foundations Before Fixes, so that people can stop listening to the influencers and all the things that you're used to do, get in a cold plunge, do this, do that, optimize your handful of supplements, all of that stuff.
1: Yeah.
0: And how about we look at your nervous system and just like listen in, listen in to yourself, because I think all of these influencer type biohacking type things, we've gone to the other extreme, which is so incredibly common.
1: Yeah, you've been doing this.
0: The only thing I can do is offer better things, which is what I'm doing with this new program.
1: Now, you've been doing this since before that world was invented. Has that world tried to invade yours? Have you been going about your life and going about your career, and then has this sort of this new era, have the people who are pushing the products, have they come to you and they said, hey, we got this great thing, it'd be awesome, we'll give you some money just to talk about how great these products are for people?
0: Back in the day, I also had some submarine vendors who wanted me to tell a pregnant mom that the meatball sub was there. So
1: Hold on. You're saying the meatball sub is not good for my. Okay, fact. I'm going to say it all today. I'm laying it bare for you. But before we came on air, I told my producer and my tech producer over here. I said I'm going home tonight, and I saw this thing on Instagram. I am making pizza meatball subs. And I explained it. All it is bread and like a pizza, and you put the meatballs inside it, you cover it with cheese, and you stick it in the air fryer. And all I care about in this moment is, will my kids eat? Although I did get them, convince them that we were going to have some, vegetables on the side. And that was it.
0: Okay.
1: I had to tell you. It feels like I'm talking to a religious figure. You're just making me want to unburden myself, Leanne.
0: Oh. Throw some spinach in with that meatball when you cover it up.
1: Ooh, not a bad idea. Yeah, I might do that. Leanne, how hard is it once kids get onto it? Would they get the hook of that taste? How hard is it to get them off of it? Do their brains create is it an addictive thing?
0: it is definitely addictive. And there are so many people out there that are truly addicted. It's not alcohol. It's not, you know, all the other things that anybody can be addicted to, but it's ultra processed food. It's the sweetness that you taste, whether it is from a zero product or a full high fructose corn syrup product. Your brain gets the message all the time. And the more it gets, the more it wants.
1: Yeah.
0: There are studies that have looked at cocaine versus sugar and the effect of it on the brain, and it's not dissimilar.
1: Interesting.
0: So when you're dealing with a child, you have to know that you have to wean them off of it. It depends on the parent. Some people just go cold turkey, but a really great alternative could be kombucha, which is fermented tea. You still have the bubbles, you still have the sweetness. It's got a funny beerish aftertaste to it, but it is still in the realm of something sweet pop-esque.
1: Okay.
0: But it also has very good bacteria in it. It's a fermented tea, so it's giving those giving your gut microbiome what it needs. But it is tricky. You'll probably need some help to get them off.
1: Leanne Phillipson, leannephillipson.com, registered nutritionist, podcast host, Eat This with Leanne, obviously an author as well. Thank you so much for being here. I feel lighter already.
0: My pleasure.
1: Thank you so much. All the best. All right. Don't go anywhere. When we come back, we're going to be talking with the first first female commanding officer of Canada's Snowbirds, because we've been told they're out of commission until the 2030s. Another story of us not doing what we should be doing to support these things that matter to Canadians. Don't go anywhere.
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2: Is changing from the misuse of AI and the rise of deepfakes to the dangerous spread of misinformation. 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
1: I think so many Canadians have a memory, at least one memory, of going to an air show or being at a Canada Day celebration or a Victoria Day. It doesn't matter. You're outside in Canada at some point as a kid and your eyes look to the sky and you see planes flying in such tight formation that they look like they are. It's a hive mind. It's got to be. It's got to be a trick. The skill required to get those planes to fly that closely together. I mean, it's crazy. And what they do, they inspire awe in the eyes and the hearts and the minds and the souls of young Canadians. And of course, I'm talking about the snowbirds. They are unlike anything I'd ever seen as a kid. I don't think I'll ever see talent and skill like that again. And sadly, there's going to be a generation of kids who won't be seeing it because it's been announced that the federal government is retiring the snowbirds aging CT-114 Tudor jets after the 2026 season. And to talk about this, we're joined by Maryse Carmichael. She's the first Canadian Forces Snowbirds pilot and first female commanding officer of the Canadian Forces Snowbirds. Maryse, thank you for being here and thank you for your service.
2: Well, thank you. And thank you for allowing me to talk a little bit about the snowbirds.
1: It's a sad moment. Look, I get it. We got to replace the planes. But feels weird to me that we didn't plan for this. You know, our prime minister said, look, I inherited this and they're at the end of their life. But the end of the life of a plane is not a surprise necessarily. These things require maintenance and you can tell, somebody can say, hey, we're running out of the parts. They don't make these parts anymore. And we don't have enough runway to get these to when we get the new planes, pun intended.
2: Absolutely. I mean, the planes are 63 years old. The snowbirds have been flying them for 55 years. We knew this was coming. And you know what? What you mentioned right at the beginning of the introduction, that was me. I was that little kid at the Bagotville International Air Show in the late 70s. And I saw the 9 red and white jets in the sky.
1: Wow.
2: Thinking, oh, are they going to hit each other?
1: Yeah.
2: What? And then I thought about, you know, the pilots that were in the cockpit. So, and then, you know what? I decided that I would later on join the Canadian Armed Forces and become a snowboard pilot. I was fully inspired by that.
1: That's amazing.
2: And now, yeah, and sadly, now there's a generation, because we're talking about a pause for what, 3, 4, 5?
1: Yeah, at least.
2: 6 years?
1: Yeah.
2: And, yes.
1: And look, I mean, that's one thing. That's a very Canadian government thing, to wait till the last possible second and then say, oh, we had no choice. We have to wait for these planes. I'm used to that. The thing that upsets me on your behalf, and I'm sure I'd love for you to speak on this, is in the CTV News video that I saw, the Alumni Association of the Snowbirds were referencing the fact that the planes, it's not a apples to apples swap. You're going from these jets to turboprops, which feels to me like a technological step backward. And the Alumni Association said, this would not have been our first choice, which implies heavily that they were not consulted. So what the heck's going on here?
2: Yeah, so, you know, for me, the airplane is one thing. The pause is certainly another great concern. The planes that are, I mean, I applaud the government for selecting a replacement. So that's wonderful to see that at a time where we know the Royal Canadian Air Force is going through a tremendous program of modernization. Several fleets are getting replaced. So there are some significant challenges, both on the personal side, some shortages there, some of the fleets that are getting replaced, and now one more fleet that's getting replaced. But this pause is such an issue. And, you know, I'm going to talk to you as a pilot, really, and as a former commanding officer. The skills that are required to fly a 9-plane show, low-level, full aerobatics, sometimes flying formation inverted at 300 feet from the ground.
1: Yeah.
2: Those skills take time to develop. Mm. We're talking about 55 years of learning.
1: Yeah. Maryse, tell me, is when a new pilot comes into the snowbirds, is it part of the protocol for the elder statesmen and women of the snowbirds to teach
2: Absolutely.
1: To teach the unteachable.
2: Absolutely. Yeah. And, you know, I arrived at the squadron with the snowbirds. I was already an instructor. Yeah. I had 1,500 hours on the airplane.
1: Yeah.
2: Even then, it took me 6 months over the winter to get ready for our show season.
1: So, and what are those things that you had to learn? Because put me in the cockpit with you. Okay, I'm in the plane with you, and I look to my left, and I can see the individual beard hairs on the pilot next to me. Like yes. it's that's how close they are. So what? It's different, right? Everything about it's different. Talk to me about the pressure. Tell me what it's like being in that cockpit.
2: So I would say the most important thing that you have to learn is how to handle emergencies in a large formation. You're not only by yourself in your own airplane that you can react whichever way you want. Now, in 9 airplane formation, the formation integrity is essential. Yeah. You are close to the ground. How are you going to handle those emergencies? Another really important factor is those rejoins. You know, sometimes you do a Canada burst or you do some type of split.
1: Yeah.
2: Well, you all have to come back in formation. So now we're talking about 8 airplanes rejoining on lead. So, again, you're close to the ground. So you have to be really aware. And then another really important thing that happens over the entire winter is building trust between all 9 members, all 9 pilots that are flying.
1: And so how much of that is living together in Moose Jaw?
2: Yes, it's living together. It's trusting each other that when I say I will be exactly 6 feet from your wind tip, I will be there.
1: Wow.
2: You know, and you can trust me that I will be there. And if I'm not, I'm going to tell you that I'm not there and I will communicate properly. So there's a lot of operational expertise that you can't just put that on the shelf. Yeah. And then in 5 years, say, we're going to pick that up.
1: Yeah, you can't pause it. Maurice, what happens if you're in formation and, I don't know, there's wind or there's, something happens. The sun gets in somebody's
2: eye. Engine failure.
1: Somebody sneezes. What happens if the tips of the wings touch?
2: It really depends how hard you touch. It has happened in the past where, you know, you basically swap paint, as we say, and you're okay and you can continue flying. Sadly, back in 1998, 2 airplanes touched. Mm-hmm. One lost a portion of their tail, mm-hmm. and sadly, the pilot lost his life. Mm-hmm. So this is the type of risk we're dealing with.
1: Yeah.
2: And to me, a long pause, you're now increasing the cost.
1: Yeah.
2: To reform this aerobatic team, and then it's riskier, that's for sure.
1: What is your most proud moment as a snowbird pilot? What is your craziest story, and what are the memories you carry around with you? We only have about a minute left, so I'm going to ask you to go quickly.
2: Yes. Well, Ben, you know what? Proudest moment being over Parliament Hill on Canada Day. Yeah. It does not get any better than that.
1: Remember what year it was? Because I might have been down there staring at you guys.
2: 2002.
1: No. I was out of there. No, but I remember watching the snowbirds back in the day on Canada Day. That's wonderful.
2: But that's what the snowbirds bring, is the inspiration, the pride, and a moment in time in Canada's history where it is so important to show strength, to show pride, and to get the entire country together. So the snowbirds are there. They're red and white jet. They fly the Canadian flag across North America, and they're ambassadors. We need them. We cannot have this cause.
1: Maurice Carmichael, thank you very much. Again, thank you for your service. Thank you for the memories that you've built for generations of Canadians. The snowbirds are gone temporarily. They certainly won't be forgotten. And here's hoping you and the team are able to pick up where you left off. Thank you very much.
2: Thank you for the conversation. It was great.
1: All right. We've got Eric Cam joining us next. We're talking about a $9 cup of coffee. Is it worth it? Can it be justified? Or maybe you're spending too much on coffee altogether. We'll talk about that next.
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1: Welcome back. So I went to Tim's this morning to get a farmer's wrap, and I do a little switch. I get rid of the hash brown and I replace it with a second egg, and it's better for you. And I don't miss it. I do not miss it. I thought I would. Don't miss it. But I realized in purchasing this very filling breakfast that it costs less than a particular coffee that I get for a special someone in my life every morning and at Starbucks. And that's important because of what we're about to talk about next. So let's welcome Eric Kam, economics professor from Toronto Metropolitan University, into the conversation. How you doing, my friend?
11: I'm well. How are you?
1: I'm good. What do you start your day with? Because I just take black coffee wherever I can get it.
11: I like coffee that's on sale. So no matter what's on sale at Costco or wherever else I happen to be, when I see it on sale, either as a Keurig cup or as a powder or as a something I have to grind in my grinder, I don't care. Cheap. I drink four or five or six a day, Ben.
1: Yep.
11: So I honestly can drink anything.
1: But for me, it's a vehicle to get caffeine into my bloodstream. That's it. I'm not looking for to change my life, except just make me a little more awake. But anyway, the reason we brought up the cost of coffee is the CEO of Starbucks is defending the fact that they have a $9 cup of coffee. Let's listen to this defense.
12: In some cases, you know, a $9 experience does feel like you're splurging. And then what that means is we have to make it worthwhile. What we're seeing is people, you know, they want to have a special experience. And regardless of what your income level is, in some cases, you know, a $9 experience does feel like you're splurging. And then what that means is we have to make it worthwhile, right?
1: And look, Eric, I don't know where you're going to go with this. There's a part of me that does appreciate a certain extent of that logic. For example, at the Starbucks by my place, the barista Donnie is the nicest, most charming guy. And he knows the one thing I go in for. And when he sees me walk in, he starts working on it. So that by the time it's ready sometimes before I've even ordered for it. And I promise you, it does make up for the cost to a certain extent. But I'm going to ask you this question. Does he even need to be justifying the $9 coffee? I mean, if it doesn't sell, they'll change it.
11: Well, that's exactly right. There are, you know, the market can fix everything if you let the market work. But to your point, Ben, and you really hit it, Starbucks stopped being a coffee company a long time ago, right? Starbucks is selling convenience, customization, social spaces, mobile ordering, and what economists would like to call a premium experience. So yeah. The issue is that, you know, consumers are increasingly reaching sort of this psychological limit, right? Yes, we live in a world of high cost rent, groceries, and debt payments. So when someone sees a $9 coffee, they shudder. But in reality, they're not holding a knife at your back. They're going to offer you this premium experience. And as it should be in a market economy, if you want to buy it, you will. And if you don't want to buy it, you won't. So I don't see a problem with this.
1: Well, also, let's not forget, you mentioned their business, they're not into coffee. They're also an unregulated bank and a huge one at that. The amount of money that they're sitting on from people giving them money to load up on their cards, it's in the tens of billions of dollars. I don't know what they do with that money, because they're not just sitting on it waiting for you to buy yourself a latte. But yeah, that's a big part of their business today.
11: Well, you know, Ben, okay, two things to that. Number one, that's the same as the famous line in the movie about McDonald's. You thought you were in the burger business.
1: Yeah.
11: You're in the land business. So a lot of that's the same. And number two, people that love Starbucks are going to go to Starbucks.
1: Yep.
11: Me personally, I don't care if you call it Ethiopian blend. I know burnt coffee when I can taste it.
1: Okay, you and I found common cause. The market will correct it. If it's too expensive, they'll figure out a way to part ways with that idea. But here's somebody who is making a good point about the high cost of coffee in your life, and it's Kevin O'Leary.
13: Stop buying coffee for $5.50. I can walk around with anybody for a day and show you that they're wasting 15% of their money, sometimes 20. Stupid stuff. You know, you go to work, you spend $15 on a sandwich. What are you, an idiot? It costs you 99 cents to make a sandwich at home and bring it with you. So what if you bring it with you? Bring your own water if you have to, or your own drink, or bring your own coffee mug. You start to add that up every day, it's a ton of money. Most people, particularly working in metropolitan cities that are just starting out on their job, making their first $60,000, piss away about $15,000 a year on stupid stuff. And that's what they should stop doing.
1: Listen, I know a lot of people don't have a lot of time for Kevin O'Leary, but he's given out some pretty solid free advice.
11: Well, yes, he did. He's a bit of a yutz, but he did give out some good advice. I mean, from a pure budgeting perspective, the man's absolutely not wrong. But where economists and behavioral researchers would push back a little, Ben, is the assumption that humans make these decisions based purely to maximize financial efficiency. People also value time, convenience, social interaction, work-life balance. So buying lunch for some people might not just be about food. It can be a stress reliever. It can save preparation time or just give you some social connection during the day. So, you know, what's connecting this story to the previous story is some people cannot buy their coffee or their lunch out, and let's hope that they don't. But for those who do, there is a sort of a higher cause other than just the eating part of the day.
1: I'm now at the point in my life where, you know, priorities have changed with the kids being how old they are. In short order, they're going to be going away to university. That comes with its own raft of costs. And I can afford a coffee every day if I want, but it hurts me to spend that money. because I know that I could spend it on something else. I probably want more, and that was going to make me feel better than that cup of coffee that is only, as I said, a vehicle for caffeine. So, sometimes you got to go through the fire to make sure you don't get burnt in the future, but you got to get burnt first.
11: Ben, I got to tell you quickly, you know what? You and I are around the same age. We all have kids, and I find as I get older, I can't justify it for me, but I can justify it for my children.
1: Yeah, 100%, absolutely. Okay, let's talk about the alcohol ban. A lot of people thought, Doug Ford of Ontario, a few other provinces, were going to ban Americans, the purchase of American booze in their provinces, and it wasn't going to affect the Americans. Turns out it is hurting them. It's hurting them in significant ways. And the U.S. Spirits Group is describing the impact of these boycotts as devastating. And people say, yeah, okay, well then go tell your president. Go tell your president. But it seems like they want their cake, they want their rum cake, and they want to eat it too.
11: Yeah, and for many Canadians, refusing American spirits feels like some odd act of economic patriotism, right? It's a way of expressing frustration with broader political or trade tensions. And, emotionally, it does create a sense of odd, I find, solidarity or national pride. I mean, I've seen us rally around hockey, but never rally around alcohol. Listen, mm-hmm. The reality is, you're right. Anytime there's a boycott, anytime that there's trade dysfunction, both sides do get hurt. But what is not disputable is that this can only hurt Canada more than it hurts the United States just by the sheer size of the two economies, Ben.
1: Look, and you brought it up, so let's finish on this. Is I find it very rich that some of these elbows up people who support boycotting American this and American that are supporting the Carolina Hurricanes in their attempt to take down the only Canadian team left in the NHL playoffs, called the Canadians. I got a producer over here who's agreeing. Yes, he's going to support the Hurricanes at this time where we are under siege. This is our sport. This is our culture. This is the only Canadian team left in a league that we founded at a time where we're being told by Canadian, but supporting the Canadians as they try to be the first team to bring the cup back since 1993. That's a bridge too far.
14: It is a bridge too far.
1: You hear what I'm dealing with here?
14: You agree with me,
11: right,
14: Eric?
11: Okay. First of all, guys, calm down. Right? you get a little bit like coffee. You get to support whoever you want to support. What actually scares me over and above all this is that now this trade dispute is becoming aligned with cultural identity. And once that happens, we know that disputes tend to last longer and become harder to reverse. And we don't want this, as bad as this thing is, you don't want it to last one day longer than it has to. So listen, I know where you're coming from. And Ben, go Montreal, go.
1: Hell yes. No,
14: Boo.
1: You're not. Turn his microphone off.
14: Boo, Eric.
1: Yeah, turn
14: Boo.
1: His microphone off. Yeah, you've talked too much. Okay, Eric Cam, thank you very much, my friend.
11: Stay healthy, both of you.
1: And just a reminder, if you want more BMS, check out the podcast. 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Coming up for our Toronto audience, did you know that certain people at City Hall might have wanted to change the name of Queen's Park? Queen's Park. That's coming up next.
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25: From the national newsroom of the Canadian Press, I'm Lisa Laporte. Alberta Premier Danielle Smith has called a referendum on whether the province should hold another referendum on starting the process to separate from Canada. The Premier's announcement immediately drew the ire of many in the separatist movement. Mount Royal University political scientist Lori Williams says Smith might have created new problems for herself.
26: It's not going to satisfy, as we see, the separatists. They've gotten angry and angry over time. This was meant to be a release valve, something that would settle the matter. We're seeing quite the opposite. It's potentially stirred things up worse.
25: Conservative leader Pierre Poilievre, meantime, says he and all Conservative MPs will campaign for Alberta to stay in Canada in any separation vote. A BC man has been sentenced after police called a voyeurism case involving 652 women and girls, one of Canada's most prolific. Yin Young Derek Chan pleaded guilty to multiple offenses after investigators found thousands of images and more than 28 hours of video. He was sentenced to 4.5 years in prison, reduced to about 2.5 years with credit for time served. Outrage on the U.S. House floor tonight after Republicans pulled a vote on an Iran war power resolution due to attendance issues from within the GOP. Democrats immediately responded with House Rules Committee Chair member Jim McGovern lobbing criticism at Republicans.
27: Mr. Speaker, further parliamentary inquiry. Are we not voting on it because the American people are sick and tired of this illegal war that is costing tens of billions of dollars?
25: Republicans struggled to find the votes to dismiss legislation that would force President Trump to withdraw from the war. Britain is releasing papers on former Prince Andrew's appointment as the country's trade envoy.
28: Just months
2: months after lawmakers accused the king's brother of putting his friendship with Jeffrey Epstein ahead of the nation. The move followed the U.S. Justice Department's release of millions of pages of documents related to Epstein, files showing how the wealthy financier used an international web of rich, powerful friends to gain influence and sexually exploit young women. And months after lawmakers accused the king's brother of putting his friendship with Jeffrey Epstein ahead of the nation. The move followed the U.S. Justice Department's release of millions of pages of documents related to Epstein, files showing how the wealthy financier used an international web of rich, powerful friends to gain influence and sexually exploit young women and girls.

0: Wong Wei is being charged in an alleged murder-for-hire plot. Prosecutors say Gabriela Gonzalez tried to arrange the killing of singer Jack Avery during a custody dispute involving their daughter. This is the Canadian Press. In sports, the Montreal Canadiens opened the NHL's Eastern Conference Final Series with a 6-2 win over the Carolina Hurricanes tonight. Game 2 goes Saturday in Montreal. Canada beat Norway 6-5 in overtime at the World Men's Hockey Championship. In the NBA playoffs, the Knicks beat the Cavaliers 109-93 to take a 2-0 lead in the Eastern Conference Finals. In Major League Baseball action tonight, the Toronto Blue Jays beat the New York Yankees 2-0. And NASCAR champion Kyle Busch has died suddenly at the age of 41.
1: In a statement on behalf of Kyle Busch's family and his racing team, they say they are devastated to announce a sudden and tragic passing of Kyle Busch. Earlier on Thursday, his family said he was hospitalized and undergoing treatment due to a severe illness, so he was not going to compete this weekend at Charlotte Motor Speedway. His family saying he was fierce, passionate, and deeply cared about NASCAR and the fans.
0: That was ABC's Alex Stone. From the Canadian Press, I'm Lisa Laporte.
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3: Following a day that was absolutely bizarre yesterday, right? You know, we always say it's sort of a cliche, it's a joke, we talk about it all the time. There's never a dull day in Alberta politics, and it's true. But boy, we're really putting that theory to the test this week. Kind of get the feeling like you're on a treadmill and somebody just keeps pushing the speed a little bit faster and a little bit more, right? It's just every minute, it's absolute chaos. I think we're building to a crescendo that will happen tonight at 6:45. And again, this is just my opinion. Everything that's going on this week is building to this moment that, you know what, we could have saved a whole lot of drama and just cut to. But okay, politicians, politic, right? We've talked about that before. There's all kinds of game playing that goes on. But as you've heard in the news, Premier Danielle Smith will be holding a televised address this evening, 6:45 p.m. Now, I'm going to say this now, and I'll say it again throughout the show. We don't know what it is, okay? It's not like the news came from the province saying the premier has planned a televised address at 6:45 to talk about the new Alberta road signs or about the price of tea in China. We don't know what the subject matter is. But unless you've been living under a rather large and very heavy rock, you know what the statement is going to be tonight, right? Now, again, I could be wrong. We don't know. We don't know what the statement is on tonight. But I bet both of my nickels that the statement tonight is going to be on the fact that we are going to have a vote on a separation referendum coming up this October. Okay? I think that's, you know, I mean, I'm giving you my ironclad lock of the week. I don't know if you can bet for this on one of those prediction sites or not. And if you get it wrong, don't blame me, because like I say, we don't know. But I would. I think it's a pretty safe bet. I don't know what else it could be, right? So, and everything that we've been talking about this week all points in that direction. So that's where we're going. And like I say, it'll follow up 24, 36 hours of utter chaos in this province. We'll get into all of it. Let's start with the most recent, okay, which is this morning. And this morning, we saw the cabinet shuffle come through. This has been rumored. This has been talked about for weeks and weeks and weeks and weeks and weeks about this is going to happen, and now it has. So this morning, the two big names, and this is sort of where it all started, and we got resignation letters from both of them yesterday, Nate Horner, who was Minister of Finance, and Matt Jones, who was Minister of Hospitals. Two pretty key ministries in the government in recent years. They both announced yesterday that they would not be running for re-election. And because of that, that's the reason that they're giving us, is they decided that it would be good of them to leave now because it gives the party time to prepare and a new finance minister to introduce a new budget in the lead up to the next election. The next election is 18 months from now. I've been covering politics for a good long while. Nobody leaves a cabinet post 18 months prior to an election so that they can make room for whoever might replace them. And then does that guy, I mean, whatever. Okay? That was their statement. And I'm sure it had nothing to do with these.

0: statements that they gave in the legislature to reporters last week.
1: I've ran against separatist candidates in the two elections I've participated in. So no, I don't think she should do that, but I'll let her comment.
2: The United Conservative Party is not a separatist party, so we should be pushing for a strong Alberta within United Canada.
0: That's Nate Horner and Matt Jones in the legislature last week, asked by reporters, do you support the premier just going ahead and putting a separation referendum question in front of Albertans this fall? They said no. Shortly thereafter, they're no longer cabinet ministers. Coincidence? Perhaps. Perhaps. I'm not buying it. And like I said, everything that's gone on over the past couple of weeks here has all been headed in one consistent direction, to my thinking. Now, it's my opinion. I could be wrong. But those two are gone. They're still in the UCP caucus, and they both said wonderful things yesterday about the UCP and the fact that they still support the premier, but they're no longer ministers. Two of the most important ministers in government. Who's replacing them? Jason Nixon, as was rumored, is stepping in to replace Horner in finance. To replace Matt Jones, who is moving out of hospitals, Adrienne LaGrange will be sliding over. She was in another health portfolio. She was in preventative and primary health services. So that's now vacant, now filled by Cypress Medicine Hat MLA Tyler Wright. Never been in cabinet before. It's his second term in office. So Nixon goes to finance, which leaves assisted living and social services open. Nathan Newdorf sliding into that, which means RJ Sigurdsson will slide into affordability and utilities. That leaves agriculture vacant. Rookie MLA for Olds Didsbury, Tara Sawyer, slides into that. Okay, so essentially you've got two departures from cabinet, Horner and Jones, and then you've got a bunch of shuffling and people moving up a chair to fill those vacancies. But at the end of the day, it's those two leaving. I don't know. Does that mean everybody else in the party is on board with what's going to happen today? Will there be more? I don't know. But this is the first thing that happened today, okay? Now, the second thing that's going to happen a little bit later this afternoon is that committee is going to meet. Now, this committee has turned into, it's insulting that they're going to go ahead and do this meeting again this afternoon, but I guess you commit to the bit. You don't give it up. But yesterday afternoon, as you know, this committee that takes a look at the petitions, the citizen action, I can't even remember what it's called. Who cares? Their job was to examine the petition put forward by Thomas Lukasik and make a decision as to whether or not it leads to a referendum. The answer was yes. How do we know the answer was yes? They delayed this for weeks and weeks and weeks and weeks, right? This committee's been kicking this around for weeks. And I think the play was to delay it as long as you could until the separatist petition came in and you don't have to worry about it. That didn't work out. As you know, the separatist petition ended up in legal mess. It's not going to be ready to go anywhere near this October. So, okay, let's default back to the other one. Can we make that one work somehow? So now Thomas Lukasik gets an invite to come and meet with the committee yesterday. So he's doing that. He's actually meeting with them and giving a presentation as to what his petition is. He keeps saying he does not want a referendum. His petition was not designed to lead to a referendum. It was designed to lead to a legislative statement. And as you've probably heard, and the UCP have said repeatedly, that they don't know if that's true because they've got statements from him saying that he did want to go to a referendum. So anyway, nonetheless, it doesn't matter. It doesn't matter because they were doing this anyhow. And we know that for 100% certainty, because as that committee is meeting and debating this motion and hearing from Thomas Lukasik, this happens. This is NDP committee member Christina Gray.
3: I am interrupting these proceedings to call a point of privilege because I have just had the opportunity to review an absolutely shocking news release sent out already while this committee is in discussions that reads that the chair of the Select Special Citizen Initiative Proposal Review Committee, Brandon Lunte, issued the following statement on recommending a referendum question to cabinet. The Select Special Citizen Initiative Proposal Review Committee, established to review Thomas Lukasik's Forever Canada petition, has passed a motion.
0: So you up to speed on what's happening here? They passed a motion saying that this petition should lead to a referendum. and they voted on it and approved that motion. No vote had been taken. Debate hadn't. This press release was written before this even started.
3: It continues on with quotes from you, Mr. Chair. While we are debating this in this committee, oftentimes it feels like the politics of the UCP is a stage play to exercise their power to do what they want. But I very seriously raise this point of privilege now because it has been never more apparent than the fact that this committee is still meeting and still debating this motion, and a press release from you as the chair has already gone out.
0: So this whole meeting is a dog and pony show. It's smoke and mirrors. It's political cover. We're going to go through the process. We already know the outcome. We are the majority. Let's just make it happen. Somebody in the press shop got itchy fingers and fired that out early and blew the whole thing up on him. They didn't get to vote on it. Don't need to vote. We know the outcome. Just do it. Who cares? But no. They've announced, well, guess what? We're going to call the committee back again tomorrow to hold the vote. What do you think will happen? Gee, I wonder. What will the outcome of that vote? It's ridiculous. It's insane. It really and truly is. And it's all leading up to what happens later today.
4: 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It's true. 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And then one time I was, you gotta go now? 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
19: Premier Danielle Smith is about to make a very bad decision. The courts gave her an escape route. She could cancel the separatist petition, but we know she won't. She owes the separatists her job, and she's promised them this referendum will go forward no matter how bad, no matter how divisive, no matter how much it hurts the economy. The mask has slipped. Danielle Smith has proven she's a separatist leading a separatist government and a separatist party, and it's time for all of us to stand up and save Canada.
0: Got some new messaging from the NDP this morning. They're convinced, as am I, that we will absolutely see an announcement from the Premier later tonight that there is going to be a question put forward on separation to a referendum this fall. Again, nothing's been confirmed. Nobody knows that for sure other than the Premier, I guess. But that's my assumption. I think that's the assumption of most people who've been paying attention. And that would be the cap. Well, it wouldn't be the cap because there'd be so much to talk about after that. But that would be sort of the peak of everything that's been going on for the past several days leading us to that point. Joining us to talk about it is Colin Aitchison, Managing Director for Western Canada at Enterprise Canada, Strategic Advisor at Creative Currency, formerly a staff member with the Jason Kenney and Danielle Smith governments. Colin, thanks for joining us for a few minutes today. I appreciate it.
20: Yeah, happy to be here.
0: Let's start with the most recent development first, and there might be some before you and I are done. Who knows? But cabinet shuffle, that happened this morning. Nate Horner, Matt Jones, both out, and then we see a whole series of people shuffling chairs to fill those voids. They were the two ministers who came out last week publicly and were asked, hey, do you think the Premier should put forward a separation referendum? And they both said, no, I don't think so. I don't think we're a separatist party. That's not the right play for us. Not long after, they're both out of cabinet. There are no coincidences, right? I mean, are you reading into that at all?
20: I'm not, and I think it's mostly from like my inside connections and actually knowing Minister Horner or former Minister Horner and Minister Jones quite well. Like, look, it's long been rumored in political circles and in conservative circles that both these ministers were planning to step away after serving two terms, and I think their letters really reinforced that. For me, like, yes, it does look like a sudden political development. I do think it is purely coincidental, and this shuffle is something that was clearly well planned in advance. We've heard about rumors of a potential cabinet shuffle for weeks, if not months. I mean, rumors of Jason Nixon's appointment was shared and published by a media outlet a couple weeks ago. So I think that like these decisions were made well in advance of the minister's comments. Maybe those decisions led them to speak a bit more frankly, yeah. But I don't think they were shuffled out because of what they said.
0: Do you think Nate Glubish put out a statement this morning saying he's a strong federalist and he'll fight. Do you think Canada is worth fighting for? We've heard others, you know, like Horner and Jones. They're obviously going to be some disagreements within cabinet, which I don't think is unusual, or within caucus even. Do you think there's a threat of some unrest within the caucus, or will she be able to hold that all together?
20: I think she will be, and I think the government's been very clear that they are not a separatist government, that they support finding, and using the Premier's language, like a strong Alberta or a sovereign Alberta within a united Canada, and I think she genuinely means that. Like, I think Nahed Menchie's rhetoric that you played before is absolutely ridiculous. She is not a separatist. She has been clear she's not a separatist. Members of this government have come out saying they're not separatists. Yes, there might be individual MLAs. I mean, we've seen comments from some of them, but I think at the end of the day, cabinet is going to be united. The decision-makers and government are going to be united, and I think that's why they put forward their 9 questions. I think that's why they have their referenda questions on the ballot to try to kind of identify opportunities to strengthen Alberta's position within Canada. But I do not think there's going to be dissent around the cabinet table on the government's approach. I do think they are supportive of Alberta remaining in Canada. They just want a stronger position for Alberta within Canada.
0: Yeah, and I don't disagree with that. I don't think personally Danielle Smith is a separatist. I don't think, you know, if she said that right from day one, I think she's sort of feels like she's in this position where she has to do it, but I don't think personally if we could monitor as she voted, I think she would vote no, but I do agree with you on that. Let's talk about what happened yesterday. I've covered government for a long time. You've worked in government for a long time. I mean, there's conspiracy theories that the early release, the premature release was done on purpose. I don't see the strategy. What happened, Colin? What a mess.
20: Yeah, look, admittedly, it's not great. As a communications professional, whatever you're communicating, you want rollouts to be as clean as possible. But I think at the same time, we need to remember there are humans on the other side of the computer. Human errors happen. Was it a pre-scheduled email? Did it hit send prematurely? I don't know. I do think some of the reaction from the opposition suggesting that this was somehow pre-motivated or malicious is pretty disingenuous. The reality is...
0: I've heard that too, and that's what I was... Why? What would be the upside to going and making yourself look foolish that way?
20: No, there isn't one, right?
0: Yeah.
20: A lot of headaches. And I think, like, the reality is that communications materials and press releases are always prepared in advance. That's a standard in politics, government, and honestly in the private sector. And you prepare for the most likely or best case scenario for your position, so you're ready to move quickly and then adapt if circumstances change. And in a majority situation in politics, what that press release said was the most likely scenario. It just happened to go out a little early. And I like, if I'm a betting person, it was a pre-scheduled email that didn't get adjusted because the committee took longer than they expected.
0: Yeah.
20: So the NDP likely had their products opposing the decision ready to go as well. They just didn't hit send prematurely. So I don't think there was anything malicious. I think it was human error. I think it was a mistake. And I mean, as a communications professional, I feel really bad for the staffer involved because that is my worst case scenario professionally. Yeah.
0: No question about it. It's a bad look. There's no doubt. But it does sort of lay bare. And you say maybe they had written up both ways. And that does happen. Like, I'll tell you, there's obituaries written for people that haven't died yet. I know that. Yeah. Newsrooms have stories. I mean, you're right. You prepare. But at the end of the day, and I do agree with this, the whole thing was, we knew where this was going. I mean, the airtime was booked. I've even heard reports that the TV statement has already been recorded days ago. Like, we knew where this was going, and it just sort of illustrates the fact that this has all been, I don't know, a charade almost, Colin.
20: I don't think that is the case. You have to go through the process. But remember, like, we are in a majority situation. The
0: NDP
20: were in a majority situation for 4 years where they were able to kind of have all of their stuff pre-done. I mean, every announcement that governments put out, every announcement companies put out is all pre-planned and everything else, and they're operating in the environment that they can. I mean, there have been times where bills change, legislation changes, approaches change, and I think they had everything ready to go, but I think that they were prepared to make changes if the committee ruling didn't go that way. But we have to look at the balance of power, right? The UCP had the majority, but you have to go through the committee process. You also can't just say, you know what, we can skip this process and just move forward because we have a majority, because then you lose the democratic institutions. We have a democracy and a democratic system in place where these committee structures have to exist, where you kind of have to follow the law and follow the procedures. Yes, the outcome, I don't say predetermined, but is like probably 99% likely, given you're in a majority situation.
0: Exactly.
20: And you operate in that environment. The NDP would have been doing the exact same thing if the tables were reversed, and the outcome would have been different because they have a different stance on this. But if the tables were reversed, the NDP would have had their release ready to go saying, hey, you know what, this isn't going forward and here's why. And it's just the nature of politics. It's the nature of working in a majority government. And you're ready to move forward on what you think is going to happen. And if you have to change, you change on the last minute.
0: Yeah, I mean, you're right. It is a majority situation. That's sort of what I've been saying. You're just going to do it. So just do it. But maybe there is some benefit to the process. Colin, I'm out of time. Great chat. Thanks so much for jumping on with us today. We'll talk again soon. There's so much going on. We'll reach out again right away.
20: Okay.
0: Thanks, bud. Colin Acheson, Managing Director for Western Canada, Enterprise Canada, and a Strategic Advisor at Creative Currency, and formerly a staff member with the Kenny and Smith governments.

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12: Okay, I'm going to kind of try and get through as many of these calls as we can here while we've got a chance. Let's go to Bill, who is in Calgary. Hey, Bill, you're on the air.
13: Hey, Shea.
12: Hey.
13: Listen, this is a question of separation. Is there not a clear path in the Canadian Constitution for a province to separate?
12: Well, I don't know how clear it is. We have the Clarity Act that was written after the Quebec referendum. It came into effect in 1998, and there are some provisions and there are some things in there. And it's never really been tested because we've never had a referendum since. The 1995 one, we had the Supreme Court rulings around that. So what they say is if a province votes to separate, the Supreme Court has ruled that that makes negotiation mandatory. Governments have to enter into negotiation, but I don't think it specifically says you can just clear the path for it.
13: Okay, so wouldn't the question then be, instead of do you want to leave or stay, wouldn't the question be to the voters of Alberta, would you like to start the procedure to separate from Canada? It's not a clear yes or no vote, because it's not going to be that way. Wouldn't it be, do you want to start the process? and then go from there.
12: That, and that might solve some of the problems, right? That, and that would certainly remove, if that's starting the process, then I don't think you have to do the consultation up until that point. You're clearly saying we're going to start the process after the vote, right?
13: Yeah, exactly. So I don't think a province can just say, well, we want to separate, and we have the vote, and we're done. I don't think it's that simple.
12: No, it's not. It's not, Bill. That's a good point. Interesting. Yeah, that's a possibility. Corey in Calgary, you're on the air. Hi, Corey.
14: Hi, Shay. Either way that the vote goes, whether, you know, Albertans decide to stay or not, I think you hit the nail on the head. It cannot devolve into any kind of political violence by both parties on either side. You know, my concern is because it's being fueled online, we could almost be setting ourselves up for an FLQ-type crisis that happened back in the 70s, and I think that would be absolutely terrible. Made a clear kind of definition or a clear answer to what this is. Last point, if it ever devolved to that, I think it would put us in Canada and Alberta in some pretty serious, sites for people south of the border, because that could potentially be a once-in-a-generational opportunity, mm-hmm. you know, for somebody in the U.S. to want to secure, you know, the oil or whatever. Yeah. So, you know, it's a bad time, I think. That's all I got to say.
12: Yeah, thanks, Corey. I agree. I mean, I there's no question this is being watched closely in the United States. It has been right from the beginning. They've been involved in some ways. We know that now. I mean, the leaders of the separatist movement have been to the United States, meeting with U.S. officials. So we know that's happened. On the political violence front, you know, a lot of the online stuff remains online, right? Like, we see it spill out. And I have said on this show many, many times, if we continue to treat politics the same way we treat the WWE, you know, and WrestleMania, we will get WrestleMania. And we have no question seen political violence, primarily in the United States. But we've seen some people. And social media is... it's a constant force-fed fuel to this craziness, and it goes nuts there. However, I think most people are pretty cool with it, and I'm not overly concerned that this spills into, you know, rioting in the streets. You might see some of that, you know, maybe one-offs and stuff, but I think most people are still level-headed enough. No question there's a lot of people that have just been tipped right past it. I'm with you. But I'm not fearing political violence to come from this, although that may be naive of me. Eric in Calgary, you are on the air. Hi, Eric.
15: Hey, thanks, Jay. Interesting comments. Two things before. I just wanted to say that Rick Bell, on his piece yesterday, hinted that the Lukasik question would have an amendment. So right now, I believe the question is, you know, do you agree that Canada should stay in, or Alberta should stay in Canada forever? And my guess is that the question will be something along those lines with a or what.
12: But then the question, Eric, does that get into the whole question of it needs to be clear and concise and can't be at all confusing?
15: I think it is. Look, here's the deal. I think that Daniel Smith and the majority of people, or a good chunk of the people that were going to loan their support to this referendum question, did so with the full understanding, and you've said it yourself, that it's worked very well for Quebec. We have to remember that we've had 10 years of Trudeau basically lying to our faces and saying, oh, no, there's procedures to get pipelines done. You just have to follow them, which is complete bunk. And I would say that right now, even if you had the question that the separatists wanted today, with the follow-up announcement that is about to come tonight on the pipelines, there's more information that's coming out tonight, that I doubt if they're going to get 20%. Right?
12: Well, so I mean, the hardcore baked-in support that we always hear, Eric, is somewhere around 8 to 10%. Like, those people are voting for separation no matter what.
15: I'm being generous. Sure, I'm being generous. 20%.
12: And then it ticks up to 25 to 30 on, I could be persuaded, right? That's what we've always heard, anyhow.
15: For sure. So we've got that. And then we've got people like Jeffrey Rath, and yes, he's angry and all of that. The reality, though, is that, you know, if you have a AGM or whatever, and you're going to decide Danielle Smith's fate, my response would be this. You can either have Danielle Smith, who is electable, or you can have, what is Jeffrey Rath going to run for the job? Do you think he's going to get elected to anything? Of course not. And then you're going to have Nahid Nenshi. So I think ultimately this is going to go away. I think that in 18 months, as you've said, that's a hell of a long time.
12: It really is,
15: down the road. You know, I'll wager you $100. I believe the UCP under Danielle Smith is going to win the next election. But this is all semantics, and I'm not Nostradamus. One thing I do know, and I'm surprised that we haven't talked about it, is the UN, I think it's called the COP, the RCP 8.5 has just been, they put that aside. That's the worst case scenario on global warming by 2100. They have come out and said that the models simply don't stack up, and so that's been removed. So isn't that interesting?
12: Take a look at that. Eric, I'm going to move on and try and get another call in here while I've got time, but it is a very long time, and I think that's Smith's thinking, is I need this done now. And I need it to fail or pass if it does. But if it's going to fail, I need as much space between it being in the rearview mirror and the next election as possible. I need to make people forget about it, and they will. How many? We'll see. Blair in St. Albert, you are on the air. Hi, Blair.
16: Hi, Shay. How you doing today?
12: Great. How are you?
16: Good. How about, they keep calling for us to make concessions and this and that. I've been voting for 48 years now, and my vote is worth one-third of someone in PEIs. We get told that we're wrong to be angry about that.
12: No, I don't know. I don't know about that, Blair. I got to get to the news, but no, I don't think so. I think a lot of the things you're talking about, they're legitimate. 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We fully understand why Albertans feel this way, right? 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
12: We're going to shift gears here and move to another story that we've talked about before, but it just continues to get worse and worse. It really is. It's recently been revealed that Canada Post lost $1.57 billion in 2025. It's pretty impressive, really, right, to lose that amount of money. $1.57 billion. That's the worst year on record, not surprisingly. But you know what? This year will probably be worse. The debt has become so bad that it is a continual shoveling of federal bailouts in order to keep the lights on at Canada Post. $2 billion in federal loans. They just announced another, what was it, two-thirds of a billion floated to them once again. I don't know how long this continues. Is there a plan in place? At some point, you can't pull the plug. This is the thing about Canada Post. You can't pull the plug. I mean, it's a Crown corporation. It is a government services in some respects. Like, I don't know. That's where it gets murky. That's where it gets strange, trying to figure out what we need to do here. But we can't keep doing this year after year after year. Ian Lee is a business professor at Carleton University in Ottawa, and he has done a lot of research and speaking about the decline of Canada Post. He joins us now to get into it again. Ian, thank you for joining us. Nice to chat again, sir.
26: My pleasure, Jay.
12: So, the numbers, like, they're not surprising. It's just loss after loss after loss. But $1.57 billion, that's a staggering amount of money. Another two-thirds of a billion being shoveled their way in support from the feds to try and keep the lights on. I mean, at this point, can you even consider this sort of a functioning company in any sense of the word? Or is it just insolvent and basically a government service funded by the government at this point?
26: It's insolvent. Yeah. I was saying that literally 3 or 4 years ago, before they asked the labor mediator to do a report, and then last year he came to the same conclusion. But let me go to the big picture so people understand, because people get some mail at their door and they say, hey, the mail's coming at the door. Like, what's the problem? So we have to go big picture to understand what the problem is. And it's not magical. It's not complicated. You don't need to be an accountant or an economist. In 2006, the post office delivered over 5 billion letters.
12: Wow, okay.
26: Pieces of mail.
12: Yep.
26: 5 billion. Today, they're delivering 2 billion pieces. And they're declining at another 10% a year after year after year. Millions and millions of Canadians are using the post office less and less and less. So they are 70% less business. They've lost 70% of their business. If my university lost 70% of its students, or the University of Alberta in Edmonton lost 70% of its students, everybody understands they would be in deep, deep doo-doo.
12: Yes, for sure.
26: Because of the revenue loss. It's the revenue loss from the loss of the business. So what? You make adjustments on your headcount.
12: Expenditure side, right?
26: On the expenditure side. Canada Post headcount today is actually bigger than in 2006 when it had way, way, way more business. In other words, over the past from 2006 to now, okay, they did not incrementally. They could have done incremental downsizing by just doing, for example, freezes. Say, look, we're going to have people leave. We're not going to replace you. Mm-hmm. They didn't. And so what they did is they maintained the post office at the level it was when it was vastly bigger and used much more frequently. So let me just drill down a little bit more. There's two major product lines in Canada Post. Everybody knows about the letters.
12: Yes.
26: They are vanishing because nobody writes letters to their grandmother anymore.
12: Of course.
26: We all use digital phones.
12: Yes.
26: I'm talking to you on a handphone digital phone.
12: Yep.
26: We all do. My students do, etc. So we get that. That is irreversible. Anybody, because people do write me and say, it's going to turn around. Anybody who believes that is living in the old world of the analog world of the 50s, 60s, 70s. We are not going to give up our cell phones. We are not going back to the world of file cabinets and printed newspapers and bills in the mail. That's dying before our eyes, and I predict within 10 years, all letters will vanish.
12: Okay, yeah.
26: Finland,
12: if it takes that long.
26: Finland, I don't think it'll be 10 years, actually. I'm being generous when I say 10.
12: Yeah.
26: Finland just announced, okay, a smaller country, they said, we are no longer going to accept mail. You will not be allowed to send mail because there is no more mail service in this country.
12: Wow.
26: Because it has collapsed so much. And that's going on in country after country. The second product line is parcels or parcel post, whatever you want to call that.
12: Sure. Yeah.
26: That market's exploding.
12: Yes.
26: It's called e-commerce. StatsCan shows it grows at 10% a year. The problem is they have enormous competition there, and the competitors, I'll be blunt, are much more nimble and much more efficient. And I'm talking the DHLs and the Perlators, etc. And they don't have a monopoly in parcels like they do in letters. So that's their only hope. The problem is they're not competitive in parcels as of this moment. They haven't been for a long time. So they're market share, they have lost over half of their market share in parcels. So letters are collapsing because nobody writes letters anymore. And their market share, they're dropping because dramatically because they're not seen as reliable by the people that send parcels.
12: Gotcha.
26: So they have a huge problem. And I've been saying, I said 2 years ago, the deficit would go from $500 million to $1 billion. I said the following year, that's this year, when it was going to go to $1.5 billion. And I am confidently predicting to you and your listeners, next year it'll be $2 billion, and the year after that it'll be $3 billion, because we continue to use the post office less and less. This is not a static situation. It is it continues to decline before our eyes.
12: Ian, I mean, listen, the argument always is, well, you can't privatize it, you can't get rid of it, we need it, it's an essential service. But okay, let's do the essentials. Like, you're right, if you're in Resolute Bay, there is no Amazon option. You're relying, if you're a small business, you're relying on Canada Post. I get it. But you know what, Ian, I've got a guy comes to my house every single day of the week, and I don't even look in the mailbox because he hasn't put anything worthwhile in there in years.
26: Like,
12: I don't need that guy anymore.
26: That's right. You're absolutely right. In fact, in my report, I did my PhD thesis 35 years ago. It was 850 pages, and that was at the very beginning of the problem when fax machines came along, the digitization. And my last report was a year ago, and then, of course, everything's become much more clear, and I recommended some very strong things that people don't like. I said we've got to end 5-day-a-week delivery, 52 weeks a year, to 18 million residential and business addresses, because there's no demand for that.
12: None.
26: We have to get down to 1 day a week. I'm suggesting 1 day a week. Number two, we've got to, not close all the corporately owned post offices, and there's a lot, because they're all losing their money hand over fist, because their revenues are very small in each post office, but they've got two or three or four or five people, so the salaries are vastly greater than the revenues. I said, you got to franchise them. And people say, well, why would anybody want one? Well, mm-hmm. Loblaws wants them and Shoppers wants them because they're traffic builders to bring you into the store so you'll buy some of the other gazillions of products they sell. That's the only reason. They're not doing it to save the post office. They're doing it because it's a great traffic builder. And so they got to do that and then use those savings. They won't bring back letters, but they've got to stop their bleeding to death on the pavement. Their patient is hemorrhaging. It is dying before our eyes. So what I've said, you got to do this radical surgery to stop the hemorrhaging and then pivot and reinvest in the post office to parcels. But it's going to be a much smaller post office, and I mean like 40,000 people smaller, because people say, well, it's the same thing. It isn't. The business model of parcels is you only, I'm going to say the obvious and people will be insulted, you only go to the address when there's something to take to the address.
12: Right.
26: The letter model is you go to 18 million addresses 5 days a week, even if you've got nothing to take.
12: Yes, exactly. But Ian, like you said, this isn't new. The model broke in 2006, I think you said. Why haven't we done it yet, and will we do it? We have to, but will we?
26: Two answers. In 2016, Justin Trudeau, then Prime Minister, created a blue ribbon panel to investigate. And I was asked to testify. I did. I said basically the same thing as I said to you now. I said the post office is dying. It's unsustainable. Letter mail is vanishing because of digitization. And they got to pivot to letter mail. And then I advocated, you know, downsizing and ending 5 day a week and so on. The PubW head completely rejected my recommendations. So did the Blue Ribbon panel. So did the CEO of Canada Post. And so did Mr. Trudeau and the minister responsible, Dominique Leblanc, at the time. So they all rejected it. And their argument was the following. Yes, these things have happened, but it's going to stop. The post office is going to plateau where it is right now. It's not going to get worse and worse and worse year after year. So everything's okay. So they kiboshed any attempt to reform the post office in 2015, and they squandered and wasted 10 years of opportunity to reinvent the post office. They're now at the 11th hour. The patient is on the side bleeding to death, and they've got to move very quickly. Carney said these bailouts, and that's what they are. He didn't use the word bailout, but they are bailouts. They're not going to be repaid. He said it's unsustainable. We're not going to do this forever.
12: Yeah.
26: Unfortunately, what the post office announced is over a 7-8 year period. Here's my response. They don't have 7 or 8 years. The collapse is going on in real time so rapidly. They've got like a year or two at the most. So they should have announced this turnaround plan and said, okay, we're going to do it in the next 12 months.
12: Right.
26: And they didn't. They're kicking the problem down the road again. And so the post office losses and the hemorrhaging is going to be bigger and bigger until someone stands up in Parliament and starts to scream saying, look at all that money you're pouring into that
12: thing,
26: you could be putting into health care, where we have shortages of doctors and queuing and people dying in the emergency wards. And you're pouring billions of dollars, squandering it on a service that Canadians don't even want to use anymore.
12: Yeah, we're almost at $3 billion now. And as you say, it's only going to go up. There's no time to waste. Ian, I'm out of time, but that was fantastic. Thank you so much for being with us today. I really appreciate it.
26: My great pleasure, Jay. Thank you very much.
12: You are the best. Thanks so much. Ian Lee, business professor, Carleton University in Ottawa, and a researcher, as you know. This is his passion project. He has studied this exclusively, testified in Ottawa.
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17: From the national newsroom of the Canadian Press, I'm Lisa Laporte. Foreign Affairs Minister Anita Anand has confirmed the arrival of Canadians deported from Israel in Turkey. Activists say 12 Canadians were among the global Sumud flotilla participants detained by Israel over the weekend while trying to deliver humanitarian aid to the Gaza Strip. In an updated statement on social media overnight, Anand says she's received information from her officials detailing the, quote, appalling abuse of Canadians who were detained in Israel. She also says global affairs consular officials on the ground are ensuring the Canadians receive urgent medical care so they can return to Canada as soon as possible. Alberta Premier Danielle Smith says Albertans will be going to the polls in October to cast their vote on separation, but they won't actually be voting on whether to separate. Instead, she says they'll be choosing whether or not it's time to hold a binding referendum on quitting Canada.
27: The fact is that between the Forever Canada petition requesting a referendum on Alberta remaining in Canada and the Stay Free Alberta petition requesting a referendum on leaving Canada, approximately 700,000 Albertans have signed a petition requesting a vote on this issue.
0: The question asks whether Alberta should remain a part of Canada or whether the Alberta government should commence the legal process required to hold a binding provincial referendum. It becomes the 10th question in the referendum previously set for October 19th. Meantime, Conservative leader Pierre Poilievre says the Tories would actively campaign against Alberta leaving Canada if a separation vote were held. He says Ottawa can ease Western frustration by expanding resource development and reducing barriers for businesses. Large TV streaming services like Netflix must contribute 15% of their Canadian revenues to Canadian content.
2: The federal broadcast regulator made the decisions as part of its implementation of the Online Streaming Act. That's three times the 5% initial contribution requirement that the CRT set out in 2024. That is being challenged in court by major streamers, including Apple and Amazon. The CRTC also set out rules on how the money must be spent for both streamers and broadcasters. It says total contributions are expected to stabilize the funding at more than $2 billion in support of Canadian and Indigenous content. Naira Ahmed, The Canadian Press.
0: And the annual AMFAR Gala brought stars together along the French Riviera during the Cannes Film Festival. Robbie Williams, Lizzo, and other celebrities attended the fundraiser supporting AIDS research efforts. This is the Canadian Press. In sports, the Montreal Canadiens surrendered the first goal 33 seconds in before roaring back with four of their own to close out the film festival. Robbie Williams, Lizzo, and other celebrities attended the fundraiser supporting AIDS research efforts. This is the Canadian Press. In sports, the Montreal Canadiens surrendered the first goal 33 seconds in before roaring back with four of their own to close out.

0: is.
1: You got to be careful in giving so much information to players in a short amount of time. You got to pick a couple things and try to address that, and that's what we did.
0: Game two goes Saturday. In the NBA Eastern Conference Finals Series, New York beat Cleveland 109-93 to take a 2-0 series lead. And the Toronto Blue Jays beat the New York Yankees 2-0 in the major leagues tonight. From the Canadian Press, I'm Lisa Laporte.
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3: We're going to shift gears here and move to another story that we've talked about before, but it just continues to get worse and worse. It really is. It's recently been revealed that Canada Post lost $1.57 billion in 2025. It's pretty impressive, really, right, to lose that amount of money. $1.57 billion. That's the worst year on record, not surprisingly. But you know what? This year will probably be worse. The debt has become so bad that it is a continual shoveling of federal bailouts in order to keep the lights on at Canada Post. $2 billion in federal loans. They just announced another, what was it, two-thirds of a billion floated to them once again. I don't know how long this continues. Is there a plan in place? At some point, you can't pull the plug. This is the thing about Canada Post. You can't pull the plug. I mean, it's a Crown corporation. It is a government services in some respects. Like, I don't know. That's where it gets murky. That's where it gets strange, trying to figure out what we need to do here. But we can't keep doing this year after year after year. Ian Lee is a business professor at Carleton University in Ottawa, and he has done a lot of research and speaking about the decline of Canada Post. He joins us now to get into it again. Ian, thank you for joining us. Nice to chat again, sir.
4: My pleasure, Shay.
3: So, the numbers, like, they're not surprising. It's just loss after loss after loss. But $1.57 billion, that's a staggering amount of money. Another two-thirds of a billion being shoveled their way in support from the feds to try and keep the lights on. I mean, at this point, can you even consider this sort of a functioning company in any sense of the word? Or is it just insolvent and basically a government service funded by the government at this point?
4: It's insolvent. I was saying that literally 3 or 4 years ago, before they asked the labor mediator to do a report, and then last year he came to the same conclusion. But let me go to the big picture so people understand, because people get some mail at their door and they say, hey, the mail's coming at the door, like, what's the problem? So that we have to go big picture to understand what the problem is. And it's not magical. It's not complicated. You don't need to be an accountant or an economist. In 2006, the post office delivered over 5 billion letters.
3: Wow, okay.
4: Pieces of mail.
3: Yep.
4: 5 billion. Today, they're delivering 2 billion pieces. And they're declining at another 10% a year after year after year. Millions and millions of Canadians are using the post office less and less and less. So they are 70% less business. They've lost 70% of their business. If my university lost 70% of its students, or the University of Alberta in Edmonton lost 70% of its students, everybody understands they would be in deep, deep doo-doo.
3: Yes, for sure.
4: Because of the revenue loss. It's the revenue loss from the loss of the business. So what? You make adjustments on your headcount.
3: Expenditure side, right?
4: On the expenditure side. Canada Post headcount today is actually bigger than in 2006 when it had way, way, way more business. In other words, over the past, from 2006 to now, okay, they did not incrementally, they could have done incremental downsizing by just doing, for example, freezes. Say, look, we're going to have people leave, we're not going to replace you. Mm-hmm. They didn't. And so what they did is they maintained the post office at the level it was when it was vastly bigger and used much more frequently. So let me just drill down a little bit more. There's two major product lines in Canada Post. Everybody knows about the letters.
3: Yes.
4: They are vanishing because nobody writes letters to their grandmother anymore.
3: Of course.
4: We all use digital phones.
3: Yes.
4: I'm talking to you on a hand phone digital phone.
3: Yep.
4: We all do. My students do, etc. So we get that. That is irreversible. Anybody, because people do write me and say, it's going to turn around. Anybody who believes that is living in the old world of the analog world of the 50s, 60s, 70s. We are not

0: going to give up our cell phones. We are not going back to the world of file cabinets and printed newspapers and bills in the mail. That's dying before our eyes, and I predict within 10 years, all letters will vanish.
1: Okay, yeah.
0: Finland just announced, Finland, I don't think it'll be 10 years, actually. I'm being generous when I say 10. Yeah. Finland just announced, okay, a smaller country, they said, we are no longer going to accept mail. You will not be allowed to send mail because there is no more mail service in this country. Wow. Because it has collapsed so much. And that's going on in country after country. The second product line is parcels or parcel post, or whatever you want to call that.
1: Sure, yeah.
0: That market's exploding.
1: Yes.
0: It's called e-commerce. StatsCan shows it grows at 10% a year. The problem is they have enormous competition there, and the competitors, I'll be blunt, are much more nimble and much more efficient. And I'm talking the DHLs and the Perlators, etc. And they don't have a monopoly in parcels like they do in letters. So that's their only hope. The problem is they're not competitive in parcels as of this moment, and they haven't been for a long time. So they're market share, they have lost over half of their market share in parcels. So letters are collapsing because nobody writes letters anymore. And their market share, they're dropping dramatically because they're not seen as reliable by the people that send parcels.
1: Gotcha.
0: So they have a huge problem. And I've been saying, I said 2 years ago, the deficit would go from $500 million to $1 billion. I said the following year, that's this year, when it was going to go to $1.5 billion. And I am confidently predicting to you and your listeners, next year it'll be $2 billion, and the year after that it'll be $3 billion, because we continue to use the post office less and less. This is not a static situation. It is it continues to decline before our eyes.
1: Ian, I mean, listen, the argument always is, well, you can't privatize it, you can't get rid of it, we need it, it's an essential service. But okay, let's do the essentials. Like, you're right, if you're in Resolute Bay, there is no Amazon option. You're relying, if you're a small business, you're relying on Canada Post. I get it. But you know what, Ian, I've got a guy who comes to my house every single day of the week, and I don't even look in the mailbox because he hasn't put anything worthwhile in there in years. I don't need that guy anymore.
0: That's right. You're absolutely right. In fact, in my report, I did my PhD thesis 35 years ago. It was 850 pages, and that was at the very beginning of the problem when fax machines came along, the digitization. And my last report was a year ago, and then, of course, everything's become much more clear, and I recommended some very strong things that people don't like. I said we've got to end 5-day-a-week delivery, 52 weeks a year, to 18 million residential and business addresses, because there's no demand for that.
1: None.
0: We have to get down to 1 day a week. I'm suggesting 1 day a week. Number two, we've got to, not close all the corporately owned post offices, and there's a lot, because they're all losing their money hand over fist, because their revenues are very small in each post office, but they've got 2 or 3 or 4 or 5 people, so the salaries are vastly greater than the revenues. I said you got to franchise them. And people say, why would anybody want one? Well, Loblaws wants them and Shoppers wants them because they're traffic builders to bring you into the store, still buy some of the other gazillions of products they sell. That's the only reason. They're not doing it to save the post office. They're doing it because it's a great traffic builder. And so they got to do that and then use those savings. It won't bring back letters, but they've got to stop their bleeding to death on the pavement. The patient is hemorrhaging. It is dying before our eyes. So what I'm saying, you've got to do this radical surgery to stop the hemorrhaging and then pivot and reinvest in the post office to parcels. But it's going to be a much smaller post office, and I mean like 40,000 people smaller, because people say, well, it's the same thing. It isn't. The business model of parcels is I'm going to say the obvious and people will be insulted. You only go to the address when there's something to take to the address.
1: Right.
0: The letter model is you go to 18 million addresses 5 days a week, even if you've got nothing to take.
1: Yes, exactly, exactly. But Ian, like you said, this isn't new. The model broke in 2006, I think you said. Why haven't we done it yet, and will we do it? We have to, but will we?
0: Two answers. In 2016, Justin Trudeau, then Prime Minister, created a blue ribbon panel. to investigate. And I was asked to testify. I did. I said basically the same thing as I said to you now. I said the post office is dying. It's unsustainable. Letter mail is vanishing because of digitization, and they got to pivot to letter mail. And then I advocated, you know, downsizing and ending 5-day-a-week and so on. The PubW head completely rejected my recommendations. So did the Blue Ribbon panel. So did the CEO of Canada Post, and so did Mr. Trudeau and the minister responsible, Dominique Leblanc, at the time. So they all rejected it, and their argument was the following. Yes, these things have happened, but it's going to stop. The post office is going to plateau where it is right now. It's not going to get worse and worse and worse year after year. So everything's okay. So they kiboshed any attempt to reform the post office in 2015, and they squandered, and wasted 10 years of opportunity to reinvent the post office. They're now at the 11th hour. The patient is on the side, bleeding to death, and they've got to move very quickly. Kearney said these bailouts, and that's what they are. He didn't use the word bailout, but they are bailouts. They're not going to be repaid. He said it's unsustainable. We're not going to do this, you know, forever.
1: Yeah.
0: Unfortunately, what the post office announced is over a 7-8 year period. Here's my response. They don't have 7 or 8 years. The collapse is going on in real time so rapidly. They've got like a year or two at the most. So they should have announced this turnaround plan and said, okay, we're going to do it in the next 12 months.
1: Right.
0: And they didn't. They're kicking the problem down the road again. And so the post office losses and the hemorrhaging is going to be bigger and bigger until someone stands up in Parliament and starts to scream, saying, look at all that money you're pouring into
1: that thing,
0: you
1: yeah.
0: could be putting into health care, where we have shortages
1: yes.
0: of doctors and queuing and people dying in the emergency wards. And you're pouring billions of dollars, squandering it on a service that Canadians don't even want to use anymore.
1: Yeah, we're almost at $3 billion now. And as you say, it's only going to go up. There's no time to waste. Ian, I'm out of time, but that was fantastic. Thank you so much for being with us today. I really appreciate it.
0: My great pleasure, Jay. Thank you very much.
1: You are the best. Thanks so much. Ian Lee, business professor, Carleton University in Ottawa, and a researcher, as you know. This is his passion project. He has studied this exclusively, testified in Ottawa. And he's absolutely right. I agree with everything that he's saying. And that doesn't mean you get rid of Canada Post. I get it. And Posties get mad because I'm at a point like, stop coming to my house. I can get my Canadian Tire Flyer online now. And that's really all that's coming in the mail for me. Like, that's it. That's all I look forward to. And I think there's so many Canadians that are like that. That's not to say there's not a role for this corporation somewhere in our country, but it's not at my house. There are small businesses that rely on it. Okay, that's what we do. Where it's needed, I understand it's an essential service in some respects. So focus on the places where it is essential, because at my house, it's the furthest thing from essential. 100%.
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1: Let's chat with Rob. Hello, Rob. You are on the air. Go ahead.
15: Yes, I work for Canada Post. I'm planning to retire at the end of the year, and the company, it's going downhill really, really, really fast.
1: Yeah, no kidding.
15: A lot of the folks who are still working for it are doing up to 8 and 9 different routes a day as letter carriers because there's just no more demand for mail anymore, as you pointed out. Mainly, it's suppliers that they're keeping us going, but I don't know how much longer they're going to hang around. I really, really don't know. The writing is on the wall for it very, very clearly. And I think it's going to happen a lot sooner than what anybody is telling us.
1: Well, Rob, I think, like you say, the writing's been on the wall for a while, right? Like, I mean, I honestly, the mailman's a great guy, but I don't need to see him every day. There's no reason for it. Like, it would be so much simpler to just say, okay, you're now going to handle 5 routes, and I get it. There's going to be some job loss, but you're going to do 5 routes, 1 a day, instead of coming to the same one every day. You know what I mean? Like, it seems like you have to make that call.
15: Yeah, well, I think a lot of these neighborhoods are losing their mail service. Now, Canada Post put a time limit on that, but I give it 1 year, if not sooner. We're going to see all those routes gone because the company financially is just not stable anymore. And the federal government, they're not going to keep bailing it out. They've already made that very, very clear to us. So a lot of the senior staff are eligible to retire. They are getting out of it big time. The ones who can't retire, those are the ones I'm saying start making alternative plans.
1: Look around.
15: You're going to find yourselves hooped in your backs. You're going to be up against the wall.
1: Yeah, I hear you, Rob. I think you're right. And that's from the inside. Another Rob, you're on the air. Go ahead, Rob.
16: Hi, Shay. Love your show. Thanks. And Sarah are awesome together.
1: Appreciate it.
16: I hear all the talk about Canada Post and everything has to change their ways. I totally agree in that. But what about the union? What the union protects? as in the workers and stuff like that. I know people in Canada Post, and the stories I hear of useless people working, but nothing can be done because of the union.
1: Well, the union is the one that pushes back on any reduction in personnel. I mean, you're 100% right. That's the barrier that Canada Post has run into. That is an extremely strong union. It always has been, and yes, that is the obstacle, for sure.
16: But people that aren't working, that aren't pulling their weight, like in the public sector, without a union, people would be let go if they're not making the company money.
1: But Rob, you can talk about, I mean, I've worked in union shops before. You see, that happens, right? We know that.
16: That's right. But I feel that's not the sole part of it, but that's part of Canada Post going down.
1: Rob, I agree. There's no question. And the barrier to radical, surgical overhauling of Canada Post is undoubtedly, if not entirely, the union, in large part the union, right? And that's what the union's job is. I'm not being, you know, I mean, you've heard me talk about unions before. I'm not a fan personally. I've worked in union shops and I've worked in non-union shops, and I've always found the non-union experience better for me personally. And I understand that other people view it differently. That's great. That's fine. That's the union's job, is to try and protect those jobs. That's what they're there for. So, yeah, they put up a fight. There's no doubt about it. Dustin, you're on the air. Hi, Dustin.
17: Hey, Shay, how you doing?
1: Good, how are you?
17: Good. So I'm a small business owner, custom woodworker, and I ship some of my goods down to the United States. And when the tariffs came into play, I always used Canada Post, and now you have to go on this app called Zonos, and you fill out all your information, and it gives you a price of how much the tariffs are going to cost.
1: Oh, okay.
17: There's nowhere to fill out the information for the Kuzma agreement. So on a $380 cutting board, I paid $180 in tariffs. So I ship with UPS. The exact same cutting board going to the exact same place is about $13.50 in duties and tariffs.
1: How can that be?
17: Because they have the information.
1: They've got the system in place to take account, Kuzma into account.
17: That's right. So there's no tariffs on that. It's only duties and taxes. So why would I continue to ship with Canada Post?
1: That's insane.
17: Yeah, and it's so simple. And I asked the girls down that work at the post office, and they just say, yeah, we don't know. You just have to go on that app and fill out the paperwork.
1: Unbelievable. Wow. Okay. Thanks, Dustin. Like I know a lot of small business use Canada Post, and it's, in some ways, the only game in town. But as you hear there, that's the kind of thing, when you take a look at it, okay, so he ships it one way with Canada Post, and he pays, you know, 50% of the cost of the product in tariffs and duties. And it goes with Pure Leader, and it's a couple of bucks. How can a company operate that way and expect to remain in business? It's incredible. It is. But, I mean, listen, a $1.57 billion loss last year. It's time. It's time. You cannot keep throwing government money into this thing. Throw it in where you have to. But everything that we don't need, everything that's non-essential with Canada Post, get rid of it.

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16: We're going to switch gears and head out west for a second. We're going to stop off in Vancouver, where Prime Minister Mark Carney and BC Premier David Eby sat down yesterday. If you remember earlier in the week, David Eby was all upset and was, he was upset that Alberta announced that they had reached a deal with Mark Carney last week to advance the pipeline project, which of course runs through his province. So it's not like he doesn't have some skin in the game. But he said some pretty Well, he was upset.
2: The message to the Prime Minister is simple. This country cannot work if separatist premiers, others get all of the attention of the federal government, and those provinces where we're standing squarely behind Canada, where we're fighting for Canada, where we couldn't be more pro-Canadian in the projects we're advancing, where we're left out of the discussion. That's a very straightforward message from me to the Prime Minister. And
16: so that was before the meeting. Then they met yesterday. Slightly different tone.
2: And there's no doubt in my mind but that the Prime Minister is a friend to British Columbia. And an important part of friendship is telling each other the truth. And part of the truth for British Columbia is that that development work that we're doing, developing our economy, has to go hand in hand with environmental protection for the next generation, including the North Coast tanker ban. That is crucially important for British Columbians, protecting our pristine North Coast, as well as ensuring we have that balance. And I know the Prime Minister shares those values too.
16: Now, does he? Because he's talking about putting a pipeline to the West Coast. That tanker ban's an interesting piece. We'll get to that because that can't be there unless they're going to go to the southern part of BC. But anyway, we've talked about that before. But I think this is the job that Carney took on, right? If to build these things, to build particularly the pipeline, you're going to run into opposition, and there it is. And he said yesterday, no, all the things, all the boxes will be checked. We're going to chat about this now with Tim Powers, who is the chairman for Summa Strategies and a managing director with Abacus Data about this. Tim, thanks for joining us. Always appreciate a chat, sir.
5: Good to talk to you, Shay. A little bit of wham, what about me from Premier EB yesterday?
16: And you know what? It comes across that way 100%. You know, and if we're going to be charitable, Tim, and let's try to be for a second here, that is his job, right? If he looks at what's going on in Alberta and says, well, wait a minute, where's our taste? You know, what do we get from this? That is what he's supposed to do, I guess.
5: Now, Shay, I don't want to date ourselves, but the Prime Minister, I will use a reference that you can interpret for the younger members of the audience. The Prime Minister is a bit like Monty Hall right now. Let's make a deal. And he was pretty clear in his interview with the Chamber of Commerce in BC and Bridget Anderson yesterday, saying, hey, you know what? If they're slow in one place, I'll go somewhere else. And to your point, I think, David Eby's maybe a bit sensitive to that. Maybe his message is about, it's a bit more complicated out here. And that's true because of the tanker ban, and there may be more NIMBYism and indigenous stakeholders that are going to want to have a say. But all, you know, the Prime Minister is saying, look, we got to seize this moment. And I get your challenges, but you got to do something too. And they kind of made up afterwards, or the Premier sounded less whiny afterwards, and yes, it's his job, but maybe he is really feeling like, I'm getting left out here.
16: Well, I think he is, and, you know, Carney will try and give him some concessions, I think, at the end of the day, but you're right. Carney did sit down and say, yeah, okay, listen, well, it's got to get done. We've got to do this. He did, though, say, we'll do it through the framework of, you know, carbon capture and all in consultation and all the rest of this stuff, so he's not saying, to hell with you, sit down, shut up. We're doing this, but kind of he is, right? I think that's what he has to do. Like, I mean, that's what everybody says. You can sign any MOU you want, but you've got to be able to follow through on it. And maybe, just maybe, Tim, we'll see, but it looks like maybe he will.
5: Yeah, and I think, again, Carney feels that the Canadian public, at least right now, and you said this a moment ago, has given him the mandate to get stuff done. We have been covering and talking about politics for a long time. These windows don't stay open forever.
16: No.
5: So, you know, Carney's going to go as hard as he can. Look, gee, I have this bizarre spectacle now of the Premier of Newfoundland saying today or yesterday, as it relates to the Churchill Falls project, that, look, yeah, I'm going to sit down with the Prime Minister and the Premier of Quebec to get something done here. Who would have thought that would get done? That sort of, you know, if you know the history of all of that, it reinforces the point we're making here, that things, at least when it comes to, you know, primary stumbling blocks that relate to Canada and respective provinces, are now on the table, arguably. And if you can move your stumbling block more quickly, you got a shot at something.
16: Is he beyond on a limb here? I mean, you've seen the polling. Like, I know there's a strong vocal opposition along the Northwest coast, and he's representing that yesterday. I know there's a faction within his party that is vehemently opposed to any more oil and gas. But most of BC isn't. The polling shows us the tables have turned, and the people of BC want this done.
5: Well, and is it not the case, you would know this better than I, but it's my understanding in the Conservative race, the British Columbia Conservative Party, every one of the candidates there running for leader is for all of
16: this. Sure.
5: The federal Conservatives are for all of this, which again puts Carney and put, in this case, Premier Eby in this unique place where the opposition is much less. It doesn't mean you can ignore it. It doesn't mean that the courts won't play a role here at some point if there are rights that are trampled on, but boy, you better figure out how you co-opt it as opposed to oppose it.
16: Yeah, I think you're right. And for Carney, like you say, he goes and offers this deal to Alberta on the carbon tax, large emitters carbon tax, and immediately the other provinces say, well, what about us? So now that's the plan. He's fanning out across the country this week to say, don't worry, we're not going to give Alberta a special deal here. This is going to be the process for the next year and a half.
5: Yeah, I mean, look, you, to your point, Scott Moe yesterday I think it was yesterday, look, I'm going to look at things. I talked about Quebec and Ontario, Quebec and Newfoundland and Labrador. Yeah, I mean, I think, you know, if Carney believes his mandate is to get things done, then why wouldn't he act in this way? He's got to be a bit more risk-enabled, and this is risky in some respects, but I don't hear, even in Premier Eby, I haven't heard one Canadian Premier saying, no, we need to slow down, or no, we need to remember where we were 5 years ago on the environment. They're all saying to a very large degree, okay, what about my project? Can I get it done now?
16: Exactly.
5: And Carney's, you know, saying, here's the auction. You go, whoever gives me the best bid, we'll get her done first.
16: What a time. Things have changed. Tim, great stuff. Thanks for being with us today. I appreciate your time, sir.
5: Good to talk to you, buddy. Bye.
16: Later. Tim Powers, he is Chairman Summa Strategies, Managing Director for Abacus Data. And yeah, I don't know. I mean, like Eby was, you know, he's in a bit of a spot because I think Carney basically said, you know, we're going to do this. You know, he said, but we'll do it properly.
6: The importance of building in the right way. That means in partnership with First Nations. It means building with an emphasis on sustainability as well as prosperity. It means building on priorities. Priorities, of course, this is British Columbia, set by British Columbians. But priorities in that regard that also help British Columbia, help Canada become stronger, more independent. Well, we build in partnership, and well, we build sustainably.
16: Okay, so there's a lot of boxes that need to be checked there, but not to say they can't be, and we're not going to do it, right? We're going to continue. In Alberta, next door, Premier Smith was talking about it today in the meeting that went on, and, you know, how big of an issue is EB going to be when it comes to getting this pipeline built, as Carney has now said we're going to do? Well, I shouldn't say it's not a slam dunk, but as you know, he announced that, you know, the agreement has been reached, and, you know, he expects to have final approval by September 1st of 2027. So there's a lot to get done then, and EB has already said no, you're not. Right? Tanker ban, we're not getting rid of that. So the premier was asked, well, can this get done with EB doing what EB's doing?
17: He has this one little problem that he's got a hang up from the previous 10 years, in particular about Alberta bitumen. And so I think the prime minister is using a lot of political capital to really push that message ahead. I'm grateful for it because I think it also gives confidence to Albertans that even though there might have been some concern that the policies of the previous administration were going to get carried forward, I think we're seeing a 180 on a lot of them.
16: Yeah, we are. I'll be interested to see the tanker ban, right? I mean, if the tanker ban remains in effect, then that northwest coast of BC is off limits. It's not happening. It's done. And we go back to southern BC, and that limits what can be done. So maybe we wait for the proposal to come forward. But, you know, as Premier Smith said and as Carney said, we're doing this. We're going forward. You know, there will be hurdles that we need to get over, but that's the job. That we knew that going in. So Carney says he'll be able to accomplish that. And ultimately, that is his role in all of this.
18: Alberta, we're wild and tough and beautiful. We agree that good enough isn't good enough. And know everything that matters starts with a home and a family. At Lux, our family has been handcrafting windows and doors for this incredible place for over half a century. And there's no place we'd rather be. Everything we are is windows and doors. A company born and bred and made in Alberta.
19: Oh, what happened last night?
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16: We're talking about this Mark Carney effort to get David Eby on board for one of his major projects, that being a pipeline through British Columbia. And as you heard, Eby a little hesitant, saying there's still some conditions that need to be there. And Carney saying, okay, we can do that. We can do that. Let's talk to somebody in BC. Rob's in Chilliwack. Go ahead, Rob.
23: Hi, good. Hi, Shea. How are you doing?
16: Great. How are you?
23: I'm pretty good. Thank you very much. I personally think the pipeline will go through, and I think the tanker ban will be lifted. I think the pipeline actually is going to go to Prince Rupert.
16: Do you?
23: Yeah, I do. I do, because it's a natural deep water port, and,
16: it is.
23: And I also think it saves. I believe it's 36 hours to get our product to market. Look, Prime Minister Carney said yesterday, we don't want to hear what Canadians don't want. We want to hear what Canadians want. Mm-hmm. And British Columbians overwhelmingly want to see...
16: I think it's 61%, latest polling. Yeah, I think it's 61%.
23: Yeah. Canadians want to see this go through. The Canadians are finally realizing We have put way too much focus, and it's been too easy for our product to be shipped to the United States. Okay?
16: Yep.
23: I don't know if you agree with me on that.
16: Oh, 100%
23: or not.
16: I do. 100%.
23: We have to diversify ourselves. I mean, look at the administration there. We have the world, as I said the other day to you, the world is waiting for our product. But when Carney said, we want to hear what Canadians want, not what they don't want, I think David Eby, there was a big sigh, maybe a big gulp by him. Go, oops, I think maybe I went too far.
16: Yeah, like Carney was pretty, you know, like Tim said, in the meeting after, I think it was the Vancouver Chamber, where he said, well, but we got to do this, and we've got to do it now. We can't be dragging our feet on this.
23: Absolutely. I want to see pipelines, as a matter of fact, as a British Columbian. I said the other day on the Vancouver show here, could we just once be ahead of the curve, ahead of the, what, you know what I mean when I say that?
16: No, I know exactly what you mean, yeah.
23: We're always behind the eight ball doing things.
16: Well, Rob, we've lost years.
23: We've lost. If we had these things built, could you imagine what we'd, in an unfortunate way, we'd be cashing in, but my God, we could be the richest country in the world. We just have to stop tripping over our own feet.
16: Rob, you're right,
23: and
16: yeah.
23: get this done.
16: Yep,
23: I
16: agree.
23: Taking
16: yep.
23: my call,
16: thanks.
23: So you have a great day.
16: You too.
23: Thank you.
16: That's the thing, and this whole Iran situation, I think, has really sharpened the focus on that for so many people in this country. It's like, oh boy, what position would we be in had we not sort of failed to build the infrastructure necessary to be in a position to not only make a tremendous amount of revenue, but also be of value to so many other countries that have said, boy, we really wish we could be buying energy from you guys right now. And we're like, yeah, well, we wish we could sell it to you, but we got no way to get it to you, you know? Like, we put ourselves in that spot, and every day that goes by costs us. So I think that's what Carney was talking about yesterday, is we don't have time to sit around and go through the ins and outs of this. We got to get moving. Dave, you're on the air. Hey, Dave.
0: Yeah, hello there. Just a quick point here. It might sound funny coming from a guy in Alberta that's been here close to 70 years. Now, but I just would like everybody to harken back to when that memorandum of understanding was signed. Can you imagine Daniel Smith? I'm just playing devil's advocate here. If there had been a decision made that involved Alberta that she wasn't at the table for, quite frankly, I understand why Eby was a little bit put off and maybe a little bit distrustful, because I mean Daniel Smith would have been spitting fire if that happened. She did it when Justin Trudeau pulled those things. So, I mean,
16: oh yeah. I mean, that's his job.
0: Carney and
16: right?
0: Smith, neither one of them, there was no conversation with him
16: right.
0: back in last fall, right? That's just a point that needs to be highlighted.
16: That's a fair point. Dave, you're right. It's a fair point. There's no question. I mean, that's what Evie's saying. BC can't be just, you're talking about building a pipeline through our province to our coast, or the coast of BC, I guess. We need to be part of that conversation, and that is an absolutely fair point. There's no question about it. You're right. And that's his job. That's the thing we need to understand. Mark Carney's job is to represent the entirety of Canada, but be it Doug Ford or David Eby or Daniel Smith or Scott Moe, they're not elected to do that. They're elected to represent their province. That's Eby's job, and he's doing that in a way that he thinks he should. Now, you can argue the fact that polling doesn't back him up on that most BC residents want to see the pipeline, but you're right, that's his job, is to make sure that they're not just overlooked and, you know, they're part of the conversation. That's what he's doing. And then at the end of the day, it's Carney to sort of appease him and make everything smoothed over and still manage to get done what he thinks needs to get done. Daryl, you're on the air. Hi, Daryl.
1: Hey, good morning. How are you?
16: Good, are you?
1: Good. Hey, if Mark Carney and Eby can't be unaware of Alberta's political situation,
16: well, of
1: so
16: course
1: I kind
16: not.
1: Of wonder
16: yeah.
1: how much they're sitting back and going, a pipeline deal isn't going to happen. It's irrelevant. If Danielle Smith tonight decides that we're having a referendum mm-hmm. on separation from Canada, why would anyone federally or in BC even, you know, want to go forward with any form of pipeline talk? Like this math doesn't add up. Like if we're talking about separating from Canada, why would they continue with the effort on a pipeline deal?
16: It's a very good question, Daryl. And the other piece to that puzzle is we keep talking about you need private industry to come in and build it. Well, if you're mired in the middle of a separation conversation in Alberta, what private industry would say, yeah, okay, we'll jump into that mess and try and build a pipeline through now two different countries?
1: Absolutely. And our, you know, the Calgary mayor said that yesterday on air. He was going around talking about that. How much investment Alberta and Canada has already lost with this talk. Yep. And it's just so self-defeating. It's like we're shooting ourselves in the foot for no reason. So we announced a referendum tonight. We think we're hurting now. Like, take a good look at, you know, any area that's decided to do this type of movement.
16: Well, sure, yeah. I mean, take a look at Quebec. I mean, the Montreal still hasn't recovered.
1: Spain, you know, they had a lot of investment loss when they were talking about their separation. Even how much investment England lost when they wanted to leave the European Union.
16: Yep.
1: So it just baffles me. So Amy just has to sit back because he probably doesn't actually believe that anything is going to go forward, especially after the announcement of
16: today. Maybe, yeah. You make a very good point. It does throw everything up into another realm of, okay, now we've got more uncertainty, and uncertainty is poison to business. And I don't care. I mean, take a look at what goes on with the price of oil and everything, the uncertainty and how crazy it's gone. And anytime you have uncertainty, business doesn't know what to do. They need to have some sort of stability and certainty. And you're right. The whole Alberta separation question. And if you're just tuning in, the expectation is that that will be announced tonight that there will be a separation referendum question put forward this fall. That's the expectation. We don't know that for sure. We'll wait and we'll see. But that's the belief of many. So you're right. That just creates even more uncertainty. Minda, you are on the air. Hi, Minda.
3: Hi. How are you?
16: I'm great. How are you?
3: I'm good. That was exactly why I waited for an hour to get on here.
16: Well, I appreciate your patience.
3: Unbelievable, hey? Like, how can you expect a government to, and a people as a whole, to support a project when you don't want to be a part of them anymore? And we're going to pay for that? Come on.
16: No, it's a fair question, Mindy. You're right. You're absolutely right. It is a question that should be asked. You're right. Debbie, you are on the air. Hi, Debbie.
4: Hi, good morning, Shay. I was just wondering, do you get daily mail, actual mail delivery, or just flyers?
16: Oh, you know what, Debbie, I don't even look, to be honest with you. I mean, they bring, some days they don't put anything in there, but the only things that I get out of there are flyers. Like, I'm trying to think of the last time I got a piece of actual mail that I needed or wanted or looked at. I don't know when. It's all flyers.
4: Yeah, I just wondered, because I was talking with Sarah, and I said, do you have the green boxes in, like, a district, a set district?
16: No, because it's on there. I'm still door-to-door.
4: Really?
16: Yeah. Oh, yeah. Absolutely. It's crazy, Debbie. It's absolutely. Yeah, I'm door to door. Yeah, they come right to the house every single day.
4: We've been in Araucana since 2016. We have a small town. I go to the post office. No problem.
16: Yeah, sure.
4: But as far, and that's so long. So 16 years ago, we did not have mail.
16: I know, Debbie. You're right. I got to jump. I got to get to the new. You're absolutely right. That should be done everywhere. There's not enough value in the mail anymore for it to have to come to my house. I'm more than happy to go to a super box or a post office once a month and get my flyers. I'm good with that. I think most people are at this point.
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18: From the national newsroom of the Canadian Press, I'm Lisa Laporte. Foreign Affairs Minister Anita Anand has confirmed the arrival of Canadians deported from Israel in Turkey. Activists say 12 Canadians were among the global Sumud flotilla participants detained by Israel over the weekend while trying to deliver humanitarian aid to the Gaza Strip. In an updated statement on social media overnight, Anand says she's received information from her officials detailing the, quote, appalling abuse of Canadians who were detained in Israel. Conservative leader Pierre Poilievre will campaign for Alberta to stay part of Canada. He also says Conservatives would do the same if the Parti Québécois forms government in Quebec and launches another separation campaign. Poilievre took aim at the last decade of Liberal governance in Ottawa, claiming that separatist movements were seen as a thing of the past when Stephen Harper was Prime Minister. Alberta Premier Danielle Smith announced Thursday that Albertans will vote this fall on putting separation on another ballot. El Nino is expected to lessen the number of tropical storms and hurricanes in the Atlantic this year. The Canadian Hurricane Center is predicting a slightly below average hurricane season because of the disruptive climate pattern. Outrage on the U.S. House floor Thursday night after Republicans pulled a vote on an Iran war power resolution due to attendance issues from within the GOP. Democrats immediately responded with House Rules Committee Chair Member Jim McGovern speaking directly to Republicans for their decision to back out of the vote.
25: Gas prices are through the roof. People can't afford their groceries. Is that why you're pulling it? You guys don't have the guts
29: of the book. The House will be in order. This House will be in order.
18: Republicans struggled to find the votes to dismiss legislation that would force President Donald Trump to withdraw from the war.
0: And Stephen Colbert took to the stage at the Ed Sullivan Theater for one last time to host CBS's The Late Show Thursday. Colbert took over the show from David Letterman in 2015. CBS announced the show's cancellation, claiming financial reasons, though many suspected political pressure from the Trump administration played a role. Paul McCartney came on stage as Colbert's final guest.
9: Who's going to be my last guest now?
25: Hey, Steve, what about me?
0: The former Beatle presented Colbert with a photo of him on the same stage at the Ed Sullivan Theater making his U.S. television debut with the Beatles. This is the Canadian Press. In sports, the Montreal Canadiens surrendered the first goal 33 seconds in before roaring back with four of their own to close out the opening 20 minutes in a surprise 6-2 win over the Carolina Hurricanes in Game 1 of the NHL's Eastern Conference Final. Canadiens head coach Martin St. Louis reflected on a solid performance up and down the lineup.
10: We played through identity tonight. Nice balance. We let the puck do the work. We're very opportunistic on our chances.
0: It was Carolina's first loss of these playoffs after sweeping both Ottawa and Philadelphia. In the NBA playoffs, the New York Knicks beat the Cleveland Cavaliers 109-93 to take a 2-0 lead in the Eastern Conference Finals. In WNBA action, the Minnesota Lynx beat the Toronto Tempo 100-72. And George Springer homers beat the Cleveland Cavaliers 109-93 to take a 2-0 lead in the Eastern Conference Finals. In WNBA action, the Minnesota Lynx beat the Toronto Tempo 100-72. And George Springer homered. Vladimir Guerrero Jr. reached base three times as the Toronto Blue Jays

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1: A little
0: Elvis Costello from 1977 to start things. I'm Alan Cross, and this is the first part of a series of shows that examine the kinds of music that resulted from the original punk era. Again, none of this stuff is punk, but it's music that could have not happened without punk getting there first. And we are going to dive deep into the era of post-punk, late 70s through to the middle 80s. Punk rebooted rock. It was stripped back to the bone and built up into something new, some new sounds. And the first of these new sounds was called New Wave, which began to appear in 1978. Punk was peaking, but it

was also on its way to burning out, and this requires some unpacking. 1978 was a very, very important year because that's when popular music began to segment into 100 different distinct streams, substreams, actually. Before 1978, things were fairly simple, and I know I'm generalizing here, but follow me on this. We had rock, we had pop, we had country, we had R&B. Each had their own flavors, but almost everything could be easily sorted into those four buckets. Post-78, though, things got a lot more complicated. Country began its bifurcation, classic styles and modern country. R&B's main sounds, which included funk and soul, began mutating even faster, expanding to include disco and, within a year, hip-hop. Same thing with mainstream rock. People were now talking about metal and prog and folk rock and soft rock and country rock and blues rock and, of course, punk. As cool as punk was, it did have its limitations. I mean, how long could you go on being so angry, thrashing over two or three chords? It seemed so 1976, if you know what I mean. The result was some interesting cross-pollination. Even though punk partly grew out of a reaction to the insipid pop heard on AM radio in the 1970s, there was a certain reconciliation with this. Pop and punk had a baby, and they called it New Wave. The result was the whole New Wave thing, but the sound and attitude came before the name. Now, I gotta explain this. The groups making this new music weren't exactly punk, but when you listen to their music, you can tell it had punk DNA. For example, the Sex Pistols and the Clash and the Ramones were definitely punk. So were all the other bands that thrashed about angrily on their guitars. But where did something like this fit?

0: That's Devo from their 1978 debut album, Are We Not Men? We Are Devo. When the teenage me put that on the turntable for the first time, I was very confused. It was my first real introduction to this thing called New Wave. In a moment, we'll look at how New Wave continued to expand in terms of reach and sound.
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0: This is part one of a series of shows on all the alt-rock music that was spawned by the original punk rock era of the 1970s. And we're talking about the entire new wave scene right now, a period that extended roughly from 1978 through to, we're going to say 1984. And we can divide that time into two periods. The first featured hundreds, if not thousands, of guitar-driven alternative pop bands who had been freed by punk to experiment. And as these new groups started to come to our attention, many of them came from cities other than New York and London, the two main centers of punk. This not only included Toronto, Chicago, and Los Angeles, but places like Akron, Ohio. And this leads us to the Pretenders.
4: It is

The Pretenders were a crucial bridge between old-school punk and the era of new wave. Singer Chrissy Hynde was originally from the tire-producing town of Akron, Ohio. In fact, she went to Firestone High School. But she couldn't see Akron in her future, so she followed her musical dreams to the UK, where she became deeply involved in the earliest days of the punk scene. She worked at Sex, Malcolm McLaren's clothing shop on the King's Road, where the Sex Pistols came together. She got a job writing about this new music at one of Britain's music magazines. She played guitar in some early punk bands, including one that eventually morphed into The Clash, and another that became The Damned. And she almost entered into a marriage of convenience with Sid Vicious of the Sex Pistols, just so she could stay in the UK and work. So, yeah, a lot of bona fide punk credentials. But Chrissy also understood the power of melody. In 1978, she formed the Pretenders with three Englishmen and began recording. One of their earliest songs was the one we just heard, a cover of the Kinks' Stop Your Sobbin'. Seymour Stein, remember him over at Zaya Records, liked what he heard. An edgy, punky band with a gift for songwriting. And he liked what he saw, a strong American woman fronting a band that was 75% English. To him, it didn't get any more new wave than that. Another important group was The Police. Two Englishmen and an American who played short, tight pop songs with a bit of reggae and ska flair. Definitely wasn't punk, but it was edgy, was different. They were another perfect new wave package. And it also helped that they had a good look, especially after everyone in the band bleached their hair blonde so they could appear in a TV commercial for Wrigley's Gum.

0: back with a look at our next episode of our study on the post-punk era in just a second.
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2: You say you can't imagine your child being diagnosed with cancer, but you can. 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
0: Before we wrap up part one of our look at the genres of the post-punk era of the late 1970s and early 80s, we need to consider something else. Remember how I said that New Wave can be divided into two distinct periods? There was something other than MTV that caused the genre to explode. There was a new type of technology that resulted in entirely new ways of composing, performing, and recording music. 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We can call it New Wave Part 2, except that there was more to it than that. We'll talk about it next time. 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It's updated every day with all manner of music news and information. 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It's free, so, you know, why not? We can also meet up on Twitter, Facebook, and Instagram, and all email can go to alan@alancross.ca. 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I'm Alan Cross.
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8: From the national newsroom of the Canadian Press, I'm Lisa Laporte. Foreign Affairs Minister Anita Anand has confirmed the arrival of Canadians deported from Israel in Turkey. Activists say 12 Canadians were among the global Sumud flotilla participants who were detained by Israel over the weekend while trying to deliver humanitarian aid to the Gaza Strip. In an updated statement on social media overnight, Anand says she's received information from her officials detailing the, quote, appalling abuse of Canadians who were detained in Israel. She also says Global Affairs consular officials are on the ground in Turkey, are ensuring the Canadians receive urgent medical care so they can return to Canada as soon as possible. Conservative leader Pierre Poilievre will campaign for Alberta to stay part of Canada. He also says Conservatives would do the same if the Parti Québécois forms government in Quebec and launches another separation campaign. Alberta Premier Danielle Smith announced Thursday Albertans will vote this fall on putting separation on another ballot. A new study has found that a cocktail of pills, caffeine, and fire retardant is putting BC Chinook at risk. The study is said to be published in Environmental Toxicology and Chemistry. It's believed to be the largest screening of its kind in the lower Fraser River. It found more than 200 contaminants in water and Chinook salmon tissue samples collected from five sites in the estuary, noting concern for the endangered whales that eat the fish. A Prince Rupert painting with a mysterious backstory has sold for a high amount at auction.
9: The 361-year-old portrait was once owned by collapsed department store Hudson's Bay Company, which has aired Heffel Fine Art Auction House to sell its 4,400 pieces of art and artifacts. The Prince Rupert painting's purchase price of $217,250 includes the hammer price of $180,000 plus the buyer's premium, and it was sold at live auction in Toronto's ritzy Yorkville neighborhood, where several other pieces, including art from the Group of Seven, were also on offer. John Kennedy, The Canadian Press.
10: I'll say to you what I've said to every audience for the last 11 years, and I have meant it every time. Have a good show. Thanks for being here. And let's do it, y'all.
8: And that was part of Stephen Colbert's final opening monologue on CBS's The Late Show as it aired its final episode. He was joined by Paul McCartney for the last show. CBS ended The Late Show after a 33-year run, citing economic factors. This is the Canadian Press. In sports, the Montreal Canadiens surrendered the first goal 33 seconds in before roaring back with four of their own to close out the opening 20 minutes in a surprise 6-2 win over the Carolina Hurricanes in Game 1 of the NHL's Eastern Conference Final. Canadiens head coach Martin St. Louis described the process of quickly flipping the page after Monday's Game 7 win over the Buffalo Sabres to advance.
11: You got to be careful in giving so much information to players in a short amount of time. You got to pick a couple things and try to address that, and that's what we did.
8: Game 2 goes Saturday. In the NBA Eastern Conference Final Series, New York beat Cleveland 109-93 to take a 2-0 series lead. And the Toronto Blue Jays beat the New York Yankees 2-0 in Major League Baseball action on Thursday. From the Canadian Press, I'm Lisa Laporte.
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0: that's all fine and well until you ask, what's his agenda? He's the fourth richest person in the world. That halfway through the hour. Then afterward, a Nobel Prize winning physicist is sounding the alarm bells, saying humanity might not make it another 50 years. Towards the end of the hour, we'll talk to the scientist and ask, are we doomed or just massive morons mismanaging missiles? Ooh, alliteration. But I'm serious here. We're talking nuclear ones. Those are some of the topics and discussion coming up on the show this evening. There will be more. Let's dive in. Want to know whether the podcast you're listening to right now is AI slop? Well, online streaming platform Spotify might just have the feature for you. I am here with Carmi Levy. It is time for Technology Time. We're talking stories from the tech industry, the ones you need to know about, and maybe some of the ones you wish you didn't. Carmi, welcome to the show.
1: Good to be with you, David. Thanks for having me.
0: We were talking about this last week, the week before, about an incredible wealth of content online on podcast streaming platforms that is just AI slop. It's like generated voices talking nonsense, which is fine, I guess. It's okay to like aggregate news using AI, maybe. But when you're browsing for stuff, you probably want to know what's real and what's not. Enter Spotify's new feature.
1: Yeah, so it's called Verified by Spotify, and basically it's a badge that comes with a light green checkmark icon that confirms that, yeah, this podcast is the real deal. It is created and voiced and produced by actual human beings, not by AI. And this follows a very similar effort by Spotify to apply the same kind of verification, the same kind of transparency labeling to music as well. So now, essentially, anything that you see on Spotify will, over the next few weeks and months, they're going to gradually roll it out across the platforms. It'll be easier to tell the difference between AI-generated content and human-generated content. And I think that's really the thing, is we know that AI slop is overwhelming every single platform. LinkedIn, for example, most of the long-form content on that platform is AI-generated. What's frustrating is it isn't easy to tell the difference until you actually start listening to it or reading it or otherwise consuming it. And so this will make it easier for you to kind of see it on a list and decide, I really don't want to listen to machines giving me a podcast. I want to find humans. This makes it easier to sort of for the humans to stand out from all of that AI slop.
0: For now, you get a blue check mark for that. But then eventually, when Elon Musk buys Spotify, you'll get your blue check mark for something else. Is that what you're saying?
1: Probably. And at some point, someone will have to pay for it. But right now, unlike X, Spotify is not forcing anyone to pay for that privilege. It is simply using its own technologies to identify which ones are and are not AI generated.
0: Well, shameless plug, you can listen to the Last Show as a podcast, including It's Time for Technology Time. 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And I'm going to investigate this blue check mark over the next few days. All right.
1: Yeah. And I promise we are very much human.
0: Well, you know, we're in the sense that like we're living and breathing, but I'm more like I identify as a mutant, you know, that's kind of.
1: But the kindest mutant I know.
0: Well, thank you. I think this is apt, and I think most platforms will need to do this. And honestly, I wouldn't be so surprised if we see like YouTube do this, where it's like, because we see a lot of YouTube channels that is just AI slop, and you get cat videos that are obviously AI generated, getting 15 billion views, which is all fine and well. Again, people like that kind of content, but I want to know whether the creator behind something is real or not. Of course, mm-hmm. How do you verify it? That's a whole other thing.
1: Yeah, I mean, we'll see if it's accurate. And obviously, we'll follow this to determine how successful they are. But, you know, yeah, make it easier for me to tell. Be more transparent. I think this is a good thing so that we can make better decisions about what we consume and not sort of, you know, be led astray. I think that's the problem now. I don't think people are upset with AI per se. They're upset that it's hard to tell the difference. And now finally, platforms are getting on board. I would expect them all to do that. If they don't, it's a credibility issue. You're not as credible. We as users, as consumers, will not spend as much time on platforms that don't make it easy to differentiate them.
0: Let's go to the conflict in the Middle East, in Iran, to the Strait of Hormuz. I feel like that's a waterway that most people in North America like had never heard of up until a few months ago, and now it's all we talk about. But let's look at it from a tech angle. What people don't know about most of these waterways that are like high trafficked and connect countries and so forth, there's often internet cabling running along the bottom of them, fiber optic cabling. Also, like, how do you think you're going to the BBC right now on the internet if you're going to the BBC? But

0: do you think you connect to any country over the internet? It's not over Wi-Fi. There are fiber optic cables underneath our oceans, underneath our seas, and that's how the internet works. So what is exactly going on? What is Iran saying about these cables in that strait?
1: So they are suggesting their spokesperson for the military, as well as the Islamic Revolutionary Guard Corps, they have said they will, very cryptically, we will impose fees on internet cables. They didn't provide any more details on that. But essentially, they're threatening to, you know, the Strait of Hormuz is already a choke point for ship traffic. They now want to make it a choke point for digital traffic as well. And you're right, most of us don't pay attention to the fact that cables handle most global internet traffic. And of course, we only hear about it when those cables are interrupted. And there have been cases leading up to and during the current conflict where these cables have been cut, in many cases accidentally, or in some cases deliberately by military. There are accusations that Iranian boats are trolling the bottom of the Straits of Hormuz and deliberately damaging them. In some cases, ships that have been disabled in military action, when they put their anchors down, they drag it on the floor of the straits and they damage these cables. And so it's a significant problem for regional internet traffic, but of course it ripples out globally as well. And it's chilling. We're already seeing data centers in the region that have been hit by missiles and drones, specifically in the United Arab Emirates and Bahrain and Amazon. They're essentially, you know, those data centers are shut down while they repair them. And so it's a major infrastructure problem for the technology industry. And now Iran has just added another layer onto it, which could affect our ability, even from here on this side of the ocean, to attach to or use resources that are in that region, or, you know, other resources that might have used that traffic, those channels of communication that go under the straits.
0: It really gets you thinking, like, cables are run between Europe and North America, and I don't know, Russia. I'm not saying Russia's cutting cables right now, but if there was conflict, any country with a sophisticated, like, submarine technology or even just anchor dragging can just, like, cut off the internet for whole continents with some strategically placed cable damage actions.
1: And we have actually seen reports of that. Ukraine has accused the Russians of engaging in that kind of activity in the Black Sea, because, of course, there are cables under the Black Sea as well. And so the first thing that you do in war is you use the fog of war to your advantage. And increasingly, as society becomes more digitized, more interconnected, those channels of communication, so including wireline networks that go under the sea, are being targeted to gain military advantage. We saw it in Ukraine. Now we're starting to see it in Iran, and I would expect it's going to become more obvious to us going forward. Probably something for us to keep our eyes open for. Obviously, no one's cutting cables here in Canada or in North America, but it still affects us because the internet is a global resource.
0: Yeah, and the cables are fascinating. Like, and they just lay them on the ocean floor. You'd think they'd bury them or something.
1: Yeah, no, they don't. They're just there, right? And if you're a diver and you went down there, you could actually see it. You could touch it. And unfortunately, I mean, there's, you know, think of the billions of dollars worth of data that are flowing over them, and interrupting that could be, a significant disadvantage if you're on the wrong side of that.
0: Yeah, if you're diving down there with a magnifying glass, you could see the entire internet. Is that how that works? Probably not. When we come back, we'll talk a ridiculous story. A Pizza Hut, a franchisee of Pizza Hut, claims they have lost $100 million because of AI. What is going on? I didn't know Pizza Hut had that much money, and I didn't know it had that much money that AI could cause them to lose it. We'll give you more details in a moment.
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0: We go to a very important story dealing with a Pizza Hut franchisee who claims they have lost a lot of money because of an AI oopsie. I am joined by Carmi Levy, a tech analyst. It is time for technology time. What is going on with this story?
1: Well, you know, anything that involves pizza is going to get our attention because we love pizza. So there is a franchisee and they own 111 Pizza Hut stores in the Northeast United States. They're known as Chack Pizza Northeast. And they are accusing Pizza Hut's parent company, Yum Brands, of imposing a technology, it's known as Dragontail AI, on them that essentially ruined their business. Up until Dragontail was installed, all of these Pizza Huts, they basically managed their stores using their own systems. Their manager had, you know, kind of visibility into what orders were coming in, you know, when DoorDash was coming in, what pizzas they had to have ready, and they essentially managed it using tools and processes and protocols that they were familiar with. Well, then the parent company imposes this dragon tail on them, and they're saying that from that point on, it ruined their business. They weren't able to get orders out the door. They weren't able to interface with delivery services like DoorDash. They weren't able to have visibility into their production workflow. So delays happened. People weren't getting their pizzas on time. They were getting them wrong. It was just an absolute mess, to the point that they say it cost their business $100 million in lost revenue and lost what they call enterprise value. And they are suing the parent company, Yum Brands, for this amount.
0: It just seems to me like restaurant software does a limited list of things, like create order, fulfill order, like, I don't know, take customer's cash, show order in system, show it is delivered, take order from DoorDash. Like, it's not that complicated. Why does it need to be AI-ized for so much money, forcing it on franchisees? I kind of get where these people are coming from. What is Pizza Hut's defense, though? What are they saying?
1: They are saying that they're saying they will fight it in court. They're saying that it assists restaurants to become more efficient, and that they believe that their case will be proved in court, that in fact it benefited these companies and it did not disadvantage them. Interestingly, these Pizza Hut stores, they're saying that they went from a just over 10% sales growth every year before the technology was introduced to a 10% reduction year over year after the technology was introduced. And so, Pizza Hut, maybe you can defend this. Ultimately, I don't think it's going to fly. And I think that's the thing. I think the industry is kind of glomming onto AI as this savior of their business, when in fact it isn't. Wendy's and McDonald's learned the hard way. They introduced it in their drive-thru lanes and ultimately pulled the technology because it kept causing problems. It was ordering the wrong thing. In one case, there was 1,000 burgers that were ordered, or they just couldn't understand what people were saying. So it's supposed to solve a lot of the problems that you run into in the day-to-day of running a fast food restaurant, but in fact, it introduces more problems than it ultimately solves. And this is going to be an interesting test case for other restaurateurs to follow.
0: Fast food restaurants in the U.S., especially like McDonald's, Pizza Hut, KFC, they strike me before AI as incredibly optimized businesses, like extracting the most money out of. It just seems to me like it's not an area where it needs huge efficiency gains. And at what cost? And clearly for this franchisee, a high cost.
1: Exactly. And, I always, whenever I see stories like this, I think of those kiosks in McDonald's restaurants that, they're big, giant touchscreens that allow you to order instead of walking up to the till and ordering, with a human being. And those aren't AI-based. Really, they're just conventional touchscreen technology. But the software is really well done. McDonald's developed it on their own. It's kind of a standard for the industry. And they deployed it over a number of years and kind of iterated as they went along. They didn't overpromise. They certainly didn't underdeliver. And that's technology that seems to work. And other companies have tried it and they don't do it as well. And so I think we have to sort of drop this. Let's put AI into everything ethos, this sort of that the AI will solve every problem, and keep it simple. And if you keep it simple, like those kiosks in McDonald's, instead of turning AI into this sort of, universal solution, I think that strikes a better balance for most restaurants and ultimately doesn't lead to lawsuits like this.
0: Let's go to a product announcement here. It's kind of interesting. Google has long been in the laptop market, where they partner with other companies that actually manufacture them, and then they release these things called Chromebooks. But they're like sort of low powered devices. They're sort of the successor, as I see them, to the Netbook from the early 2000s, which was a low powered machine. The Netbook ultimately failed, but the Chromebook, people use it because it's great for like web browsing, word processing. That word's difficult for me. Yeah, it's kind of cool, but you're not out there competing with like the MacBooks of the world or the Lenovos of the world. But they've got this new product, and it's not Google Books, which is something else. It's a Google Book, which is this upcoming, I think, fall 2026 laptop partnership with some of these big manufacturers.
1: And the reason that more people, so Chromebooks are huge. Any parent who has a kid in school knows that schools have them because they look like laptops, but they're really cheap and they connect to Google's online services and they let you do as you just
0: they look like laptops.
1: Only look like them, but they don't work like them. And that's why most people don't see them as a viable replacement for laptop, because they're just not powerful enough. Once you disconnect from Google services, they're basically doorstoppers. And so what a Google Book is, it's essentially what a Chromebook would be when it grows up. It's more like a Windows laptop. It's more like a MacBook. And so it actually runs software locally. It actually runs Android apps directly off of your phone if you want it to. And so it's much more powerful, doesn't have those same compromises as a Chromebook. And really, it represents the probably Google's most serious challenge to the Windows-Mac duopoly that we've seen thus far. And that's really what they're hoping. If you have an Android phone, you're likely to buy a Chromebook in much the same way if you have an iPhone. You probably lean a little bit more toward a Mac because they just work really well together. That's really the business proposition for Google Books. And, you know, the hope is they'll stick with it. I've just seen Google, they try all these different things over the years, new philosophies, and then they just abandon them. And so I wouldn't want to be the first one to buy a Google Book simply because I don't know if they're going to be committed to this a year, 2 years, 3 years down the line.
0: Let's go to our last story here. It's Elon Musk's lawsuit against the parent company of ChatGPT. I always hate reporting on Elon Musk, but I guess this one's newsworthy. What's going on with that? He did not win this case. What was the case? What did he hope to gain by suing OpenAI?
1: It was a giant case of billionaire sour grapes. So Elon Musk, of course, was one of the co-founders of OpenAI, along with Sam Altman and some others. And he contributed $38 million in those early years to kind of get the company off the ground as a nonprofit. We know what happened. He left in 2018, went on to found xAI to compete against OpenAI, introduced Grok, which competes directly against ChatGPT, and then sued OpenAI, basically saying, you're no longer a not-for-profit. Therefore, I want my money back. I want you to put $130 billion into a foundation, and I want all of you leaders to leave the company, which essentially was he didn't get his way. He left in a huff.
0: This is the adult equivalent. This is the billionaire adult tech equivalent of throwing a tantrum in the sandbox.
1: That's exactly it. A total hissing match. And to the jury's credit, so he sued them in court in California, and the jury has returned its verdict, which the judge agrees with. Basically, so they're saying, nope, we're rejecting this claim. And the why is interesting. They're saying he waited too long. The statute of limitations had worn out. And in fact, he had created xAI and xAI wasn't doing so well. And he just essentially used it to get back at his former company. So this isn't going anywhere. And I just think it's awesome. It's always lovely to see the world's biggest crybaby or, maybe second biggest crybaby being held to account. And this is one of those cases. And I'm really glad the court saw the light.
0: The world's biggest crybaby, allegedly. This is a guy who sues, okay? You have to add the word allegedly and you can't get sued. That's how the law works. Probably I'm not a lawyer.
1: I only play one on TV.
0: All right. Well, Carmi Levy is a tech analyst. He joins us every week for It's Time for Technology Time. And this concludes our time with Carmi here. Oh, look at the time. Carmi, thanks for being here.
1: Appreciate it, David. Thanks.
0: Should working people, the bottom 50% of all earners, be paying income tax at all? Or is that money better spent on groceries, rent, or just surviving a Thursday? Coming up after the break, Amazon CEO Jeff Bezos says that bottom half of earners should pay 0% income tax. Is he right? And is that weird coming from the fourth richest person on the planet? Like, what's he distracting from? And what does fair share mean when wages get taxed higher than wealth? That's our discussion in a moment.
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0: Amazon CEO Jeff Bezos says the bottom half of tax-paying earners should pay zero income tax, which sounds reasonable until you remember it's coming from the fourth richest person on the planet who's worth roughly the GDP of New Zealand. I'm here with economics professor at Concordia University to discuss Moshe Lander. Moshe, welcome to the show.
29: Hello.
0: Now, is Jeff Bezos right when he says, like, the bottom bunch of taxpayers in the U.S. should pay zero income tax? Could this possibly be a good thing?
29: I think the majority of low-income earners in the U.S. do pay zero income tax. So even though there is a tax rate that's applied to them, when you start doing the paybacks, the discounts, the rebates, the programs that they're eligible for, you know the money ends up coming back anyway. So I don't think that he's going out on a limb. Your question that you're asking me is he right to say they should? I mean, he can say whatever he wants to. I'm okay with the idea of low income earners paying 0% income tax. I'm even okay with something called a negative income tax, which was proposed by a Nobel Prize winning economist about 60 years ago, and effectively it would be even more dramatic than what Jeff Bezos is proposing.
0: Here I was thinking you were like a super conservative economist being like everyone should be born in jail and they should earn their way out. But I don't know, like income tax in the U.S. is split from capital gains tax pretty heavily. I know you live in Canada and that's not quite the case, but like money that you earn through working gets taxed higher than money that you hold for a year or longer through stocks, whatever. Does this seem fair? Because most of the people who have the least, all their money is coming from what they do for a job, not through their investments. And yet that gets taxed higher.
29: Yeah, it's one of those things that once you create a tax system, then everybody starts lobbying for their own exemptions, exceptions, and alterations, right? So that's how you end up with a tax code in the U.S. that runs to thousands of pages. And don't think for a second that Canada's is that much thinner. So, of course, the high-wealth individuals that have money to invest are going to petition the government and say, why are we treating this the same as labor income? We should be treated differently. And, of course, in a lot of cases, politicians have a huge amount of wealth themselves, and increasingly more so. And so, of course, they're going to advocate for that sort of thing. The thing with labor income is, in economic terms, we would call it highly inelastic. That means that you can almost do anything that you want to workers. They're not going to change the number of hours that they work that substantially, whether it's because they're contracted to work 40 hours a week or because they understand that they need to work 40 hours a week to be able to pay the bills. So the more you abuse them, you would think that it would lead to some sort of change. In fact, it doesn't. And so that's why you can tax that more aggressively than investment income. If you try and tax that too aggressively, guess what? You take your money and you pull it out and go to some other country that's going to treat it nicer.
0: So based on this article I'm reading, the average income for the bottom half of earners in the U.S. is $54,000. I think the bracket of 22% starts at around $40,000 something. It would put like several thousand dollars in the average worker's pocket, which they could then spend, which would, I guess, be a good thing. And it doesn't make the U.S. government a huge portion of its tax income. To me, it sounds like a good idea. I also wonder, why is it coming from Jeff Bezos's mouth? Is it at a time when we're saying billionaires need to pay more of a fair share?
29: Yeah, I mean, a lot of states are now starting to look at maybe we should go after the wealthy a little more aggressively. So if the wealthy come out and say, well, we're totally on the side of low income, low wealth individuals, and hey, we want to help and do our bit, maybe it takes some of the heat off. So I agree that maybe the messenger is a little questionable. The message isn't that far off. But like I said, even though you're saying that, say, the 22% tax bracket begins at around $40,000, and really, how much money are we actually talking about? Remember that there are ways to get that money back. And so if you get that money back, it's not what's the headline amount that you're paying. It's once all is said and done with government programs, what is the net amount you're paying? And like I said, it's pretty close to zero anyway. So I don't know that, yeah, you're really talking about a massive change to government budgets. So it would be an easy giveaway. But part of the problem is that the tax code is so complicated anyway. I'm all in favor of slimming that thing down and making it much more transparent, much less riddled with holes and loopholes, because at the end of the day, it's the higher income, higher wealth individuals that can afford to pay for the high charging tax accountants, tax lawyers that figure out the way through that. You make the tax code simpler, you can make it do whatever you want. And if you want it to be zero for low income earners, cool.
0: I'm surprised we're kind of agreeing here. You're saying people like Jeff Bezos should perhaps pay a little bit more. So he has, what, 10 private jets instead of 11? Like, is that really such a big deal for someone like him?
29: No, and the issue with high wealth individuals, right, is that they are the most mobile within society. So low income earners tend to be low income because they have the least skills or the least education. And so that tends to make them less mobile. So if you start to kind of treat them badly, they don't have a lot of options, whether that's jobs or the ability to move, or especially whether we're talking Canada or the U.S., they're two very large countries. And so getting from one end to the other would be extremely costly. So they end up trapped. So I'm okay with the idea of maybe easing up on them a little bit. But the problem is that when we see politicians, or Jeff Bezos of the world, say, well, let's treat the lower income a little nicer and let's go after the high income, you forget that the high income can take any one of those 10 or 11 private jets and be in the Turks and Caicos Islands within minutes, and they'll never come back again. And so you'll never get any taxes out of them again. So you want to be careful that you don't try and squeeze them too hard, and at the same time show compassion on low-income people. The government has a very difficult line to walk then to try and generate the revenue it needs to pay for its massive spending programs.
0: We saw this here in New York, where I live, with the new mayor, Mamdani. I guess he's not that new. He's been around for a few months now. He announced a pied-à-terre tax, which is a tax on homes that isn't your primary home. It's like a vacation home, secondary home. And it's then only on homes worth over $5 million. It seems like really obvious. You don't live here. You're keeping up housing units. Also, you're really rich. It's not really going to affect the average person. But rich people were so upset. They're saying they're going to leave New York over it. The rich get very upset when you even threaten to tax them a little bit on, in my opinion, like pretty reasonable stuff. You could even own a $5 million home in New York and not get taxed as long as you live there.
29: Yeah, and you know what? A land tax is a very famous economic idea that goes back a couple of centuries. And so land is completely immobile, right? Like, you cannot move New York to California. So at the end of the day, somebody owns that land. So whether they have a gigantic McDonald's on it, or whether they just have a small modest house on it, or whether it's just sitting as empty land, somebody owns it. So you can tax them extremely aggressively, and it actually might encourage development then. So for everybody who's worried about like skyrocketing housing prices and unaffordability and the number of unhoused and homeless people, there's an easy solution. If you tax land aggressively, even if I say, you know what, I'm going to sell that land and I'm going to go live somewhere else, great. Somebody's going to have to buy that land from you and they're going to have to use it. And so it could actually encourage a huge amount of development, because in order to pay the land tax, I need to build much more units on that land to be able to generate revenue to pay for the tax. So, it's not a crazy idea. And for every high wealth, high income individual who says, wait, that's my home in the Hamptons and what are you doing? The Silicon Valley has some beautiful property up north of San Francisco as well. If you like it, go there. But if governments realize that, hey, you need a vacation place, it's got to be somewhere, it is a way that you could generate a lot of revenue if you wanted to go that path.
0: So bottom line, Jeff Bezos saying the bottom half of earners should pay zero income tax. It seems like it could be a good idea. Seems like it won't. The U.S. Tax authorities won't lose that much revenue, but also he's probably just distracting from the conversation and the finger pointing at him that he needs to pay more.
29: I agree. I think that that's the motivation. I think that his argument isn't entirely insane. I'll just give you this one. I mentioned the negative income tax earlier. What if I were to say something like, let's try and avoid as much math as we can. I'll just say something simple like, how about the government gives you $5,000
0: and then I'll take it.
29: Right. On every dollar that you earn going forward, I'm going to take 20 cents. Simple as that. So if you earn hundreds and hundreds of millions of dollars, of course, you're going to give back the $5,000 we gave you and you're going to pay a huge amount in tax because we're going to take 20 cents out of every dollar you earn. But if you only earn like $1,000 a year, so fine, you have to give us $200, but we gave you $5,000. You're actually a net recipient. So anybody below, say, $25,000 would actually be receiving money from the government. And only once you cross over $25,000 would you start paying taxes. So, hey, there's your Jeff Bezos situation, but you're actually helping low-income people by just handing them money. And think of how long the tax code would be. It's one line.
0: All right, Moshe Lander for tax president of the world. I like it. Moshe Lander is an economics professor at Concordia University in Quebec. Moshe, it's been a great chat. Thanks for being on the show.
29: Anytime.
0: Coming up next, a man who won the Nobel Prize for Physics who says humanity might not make it another 30 years. Are we doomed? And do idiots have buttons that launch nuclear weapons?
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0: I am here with a Nobel Prize-winning physicist who helped solve a central puzzle in particle physics, how the tiny blocks of everything actually behave, which helps explain why the universe doesn't immediately fall apart. Comforting news. But now he warns humanity might fall apart, that our chances of surviving for the next 50 years are very small. So today, let's talk quarks, his genius, and whether humanity has an extinction clock. I am here with David Gross, a theoretical physicist at University of California, Santa Barbara. David, welcome to the show.
15: Well, nice to meet you. Nice to be here.
0: Before we get to the fun and uplifting stuff of nuclear war and the end of humanity, let's start with a light appetizer. What got you first interested in physics?
15: Actually, I got interested rather early, maybe around 12, 13. You know, I always used to like to do mathematical puzzles, but then I started reading popular science books, and especially a book by Albert Einstein, who wrote a wonderful No Equations, Introduction to Physics. And theoretical physics. And I realized, you know, instead of just doing made up problems and math, you could actually use that same approach to try to understand the universe. And that was really exciting. So I decided to become a theoretical physicist, even though I had no idea what that meant. But the road to becoming a theoretical physicist is pretty easy. You just study hard and go to college, you study physics of the past, you try to get as fast as possible to the frontiers of knowledge. And it is indeed as exciting as I thought it would be.
0: Now let's talk about the Nobel Prize. You won it for your work on asymptotic freedom.
15: Asymptotic.
0: That's what I said. I don't know why you said asymptotic. No. The biggest challenge, I assume, is doing the actual work. But the second biggest challenge is communicating it to people who don't understand theoretical physics. So what exactly was your work in layman's terms? Is it even possible to describe it in layman's terms?
15: So I was lucky to be born in a period where, you know, a lot was going on experimentally. New accelerators had just been built, and people were probing the innards of the atom, the nucleus of the atom. And they really understood nothing, to tell you the truth. But experimentalists were discovering new particles and smashing protons together, seeing what comes out. And it was totally mysterious in many ways. So this was great for a young explorer because little was known. That's the best time to explore new territory. And to make a long story short, at some point, a wonderful experiment was done at Stanford, which seemed to reveal that the proton, which is protons and neutrons are the building blocks of nuclei of atoms, was actually made up. If you looked at it, shooting electrons off protons enable you to look at the proton at very short distances, very short scales, very short times. It looked like the proton was made up of point-like particles, which had the properties of things that some physicists had hypothesized, but seemed pretty weird, called quarks. Nobody had ever seen a quark. In fact, no one has ever seen a quark, even by now. But these experiments seemed to reveal that these quarks were moving around as if there was no force. They're moving freely around, asymptotically free. And yet, you know, you smash protons together with enormous energy, the quarks were not released. The proton could not be ionized. You couldn't break it up into these constituents. That was very mysterious, and it obsessed me for a few years trying to understand how that could be. And anyway, at the end of that journey, with my first graduate student, I was a young assistant professor at Princeton, we discovered a particular kind of theory, a generalization of the theory of electricity and magnetism that explained this phenomena, which was extremely surprising. It was a theory in which the force between the quarks got weaker when they got closer together, but did not diminish as you pulled the quarks apart. So you couldn't pull them out of the nucleus. They were what we say today are they were confined. They were imprisoned inside the proton permanently. That was a big breakthrough in what was going on in the early 1970s, long time ago.
0: Yeah.
15: And trying to build a theory of matter, of the basic constituents of nuclear matter, and understand the forces being true, what we call today the standard model.
0: The standard model. Okay, so you contribute to that in a big way. You win the Nobel Prize. What does that do to your life other than immediately you become a dinner party guest that is highly desirable?
15: Well, you know, it takes 30 years, though. It's not immediately.
0: No, I'm not saying you won it immediately. I'm saying after you win it, you immediately become the world's most desirable dinner party guest.
15: I don't know about that. It certainly changes your life, but in many ways, you have many more opportunities and doors opening, dinner invitations. It takes a lot of time. It's not necessarily good for science. It's not a bad phenomenon that it takes the Nobel people years to be sure that their decisions are correct, so they take a long time. It's probably good for science because after winning the Nobel Prize, you have so many requests and commitments and responsibilities.
0: Yeah. So you spend much of your career thinking about the world of the very small, tiny particles, these elegant laws, the standard model.
15: String theory.
0: String theory, that's another one. Does it change how you look at the ordinary human nonsense that goes on in the world of the very big and the very here? We're not talking about the cosmos. We're talking about the surface of this rock.
15: Well, yes. As you are well aware, it's often the case that in looking at the surface of the rock, you can get awfully depressed mm-hmm. about how things are moving. So it's always great to have physics to go back to. I mean, nature is much more beautiful than anything else, in my opinion, and rewarding. So it's great to have that part of life that is purely pure enjoyment. But I mean, partly because of the Nobel Prize, one does have opportunities to use it for good or for what you think is good. And so over the years, I've gotten quite involved in trying to advocate for science, for basic science, which is always a struggle around the world, and to be involved in human affairs, which are not always as enjoyable as doing pure science.
0: Is there something humbling about investigating the deep questions in the universe, whether it's the very small like you or the very large? I'm thinking of Carl Sagan, who asked NASA to turn the Voyager probe when it was in deep space to look at Earth as a pale blue dot. To get that perspective, is there something about these questions that give us a great perspective on humanity?
15: Not directly, but there's something humbling about being subject to the rules of nature. So, you know, in science, we're never sure that we're right. We always have to test our ideas. There's never any proof of our concepts and our theoretical structures. The only way we can be sure that we're on the right track or we have the right theory is to ask nature, are we right? If my theory is correct, I can predict the result of some experiment that nobody's ever carried out before. And so we do that all the time. And nature never says you're right. It only says you're wrong. Or it doesn't say you're wrong. It says you're right this time, but try again. And so that's kind of humbling. We learn that we should be skeptical of human judgment, you know. And certainly if we're aware of the history of science, we realize that humans, doctrines, churches can be very wrong. And nature is the only judge that we truly respect. So it does give one a different perspective on humanity and its foils and our judgment.
0: When we come back with David Gross, a theoretical physicist and Nobel Prize winner who works at University of California, Santa Barbara, we'll talk about his warning for civilization, how we may not live very long, 50 years in his estimation. Why does he think that? And how could things go

0: 1-888-505-6644. That's 1-888-505-6644. 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
15: From the National Newsroom of the Canadian Press, I'm Lisa Laporte. Foreign Affairs Minister Anita Anand says she's received information from her officials about what she says is the appalling abuse of Canadians who were detained in Israel. In an X statement posted overnight, Anand confirms the Canadians who were on board a flotilla headed to the Gaza Strip when they were detained by Israel are now in Turkey. The 12 were deported there after being detained while trying to to deliver humanitarian aid. Prime Minister Mark Carney has called Israel's treatment of flotilla members as abominable and unacceptable. Alberta Premier Danielle Smith is set to hold a news conference Friday about her referendum question on separation. She announced in a televised address on Thursday that Albertans would vote in an October 19th referendum on separation, but not a direct vote on whether the province should leave Canada. As Canadian banks get set to report second quarter results next week, analysts expect year-over-year gains despite a challenging operating environment and slowing loan growth.
16: Analysts say the banks are likely to post solid growth in earnings per share, but investors will be eager to hear what executives expect for the second half of the year. This quarter is expected to come with an overall uptick in provisions for credit losses, which is the money set aside by banks to cover loans in case of default. The results come against the backdrop of a still uncertain economy, with employment having risen this year, weakened activity in the housing market, and lingering questions over Canada's trade relationship with the United States. Michelle Zedekian, The Canadian Press, Toronto.
15: When Victor Bal walks across the stage to collect his mechanical engineering degree at Montreal's École Polytechnique, his service dog, Kopec, will be by his side.
17: The 8-year-old Labrador Bernese Mountain Dog Cross has attended every single class with Ball as a service dog who is trained to help those with autism spectrum disorder. Ball has had a service dog ever since he was 12 and describes Kopec as his sword and shield when it comes to facing the world. He says she is by his side 24 hours a day to calm and comfort him, and she's trained to distract him whenever his stress levels rise. Now he's sharing his story to help give other families hope as he enters the job market and pursues a career as an engineer. Rob Westgate, The Canadian Press.
15: And The Late Show on CBS has officially aired its final episode. Host Stephen Colbert was joined by Paul McCartney for the last show. CBS ended the program after a 33-year run, citing economic factors. This is the Canadian Press. In sports, the Montreal Canadiens surrendered the first goal 33 seconds in before roaring back with four of their own to close out the opening 20 minutes in a surprise 6-2 win over the Carolina Hurricanes in Game 1 of the NHL's Eastern Conference Final. Canadiens head coach Martin St. Louis reflected on a solid performance up and down the lineup.
18: We played through identity tonight. Nice balance. We led the puck through the work. We're very opportunistic on our chances.
15: It was Carolina's first loss of these playoffs after sweeping both Ottawa and Philadelphia. In the NBA playoffs, the New York Knicks beat the Cleveland Cavaliers 109-93 to take a 2-0 lead in the Eastern Conference Finals. In the WNBA, the Minnesota Lynx beat the Toronto Tempo 100-72. And the Toronto Blue Jays beat the New York Yankees 2-0 Thursday night to split a 4-game series in the major leagues. From the Canadian Press, I'm Lisa Laporte.
0: Broadcasting from the neutral zone, where every perspective gets diplomatic immunity. This is The Last Show with David Cooper.
19: Most interviews with physicists ask when we'll find a theory of everything, but I'm here with someone who's got a slightly darker follow-up question. Will we even be here to enjoy it? I'm here with David Gross, a theoretical physicist from the University of California, Santa Barbara, who's won the Nobel Prize. He has a warning that humanity's chances for surviving another 50 years are very small, and I'm going to listen up here. David, welcome back to the show.
20: Nice to be here.
19: So how can we take, I don't know, statistics, what we know of how humanity's acting now, and the University of California, Santa Barbara, who's won the Nobel Prize, he has a warning that humanity's chances for surviving another 50 years are very small. And I'm going to listen up here. David, welcome back to the show.
20: Nice to be here.
19: So how can we take, I don't know, statistics, what we know of how humanity's acting now,

0: Gore, and are woefully ignorant. This issue is never discussed in the political realm anymore, but it's very serious. And I got involved with this when I discovered at Lindau, the annual meeting of Nobel laureates, that the young scientists that were there, hundreds of them, were totally ignorant of both the realities of nuclear war, and especially of the disastrous last few years since the end of the Cold War, where we had started seriously to disarm and erect treaties that protected us. But that all has disappeared in the last few years. And I feel it is really important to try to bring to people's awareness the present dangers and the risks. Not easy to make a very precise quantification of the risk of nuclear war, but based on the experience from the Cold War, war games that are carried out all the time with disastrous, unfortunate ends, and the literally hundreds and hundreds of near misses that we have experienced since the beginning of the atomic age, allows us to somewhat estimate with some confidence, the probability of nuclear war per year. At the end of the Cold War, William Perry, the Secretary of Defense under Clinton, estimated that there was a yearly 1% chance of nuclear war. I think it's gotten much, much worse. If you just read the papers every day, it's hard to avoid that conclusion. But even when you explain to people the fact that we have 12,500 nuclear weapons ready to be launched in 20 minutes between the superpowers, and the history of accidents and the dangers of new arms race and AI and new technologies and the multipolar world of leaders who sometimes behave erratically and aggressively, the chances are more like, I would estimate, 2%. And I'm trying very hard to get a group of people to try to predict with some confidence level the actual risk per year. But people aren't moved by that. However, if you translate a risk of 1% or 2% per year into a lifetime,
1: it reminds me of compounding interest. It really does add up over time.
0: Exactly. And we've been extraordinarily lucky in avoiding a nuclear war over the last 70 years. There have been so many very close accidents that, you know, the Cuban Missile Crisis is the most extreme, but there have been many others where the chances, we threw the dice and we had 1 in 3 chances of having Armageddon and so on. So we've been extraordinarily lucky, but gambler's ruin is you're never lucky forever. A 2% chance of nuclear war per year means that the mean lifetime of humanity is about 35 years. So 50, if my estimate is correct, and it could be much worse than it's a 50% chance of humanity surviving or civilization surviving 35 years.
1: Why nuclear war specifically, David? Because we hear about climate change, AI, pandemics, authoritarianism. There could be traditional warfare.
0: Yes, yes, yeah. So why nuclear? Because I think nuclear war was incredibly terrifying for good reason. It is terrifying. It is not like climate change, which is a combination of human misbehavior and nature on a time scale of hundreds of years or tens of years. These are weapon systems that we designed to kill each other completely. And we are ready to do so at 20 minutes notice. So this is ultimate catastrophe. Climate change, which everyone lists as their major concern, and it is a concern, is nothing compared to nuclear war. And we are already dealing with climate change, partly because scientists warn of climate change and nature agreed that that was something to be concerned about and is now showing us that that concern is real. People are aware of it and protesting and demanding that our political leaders change. There's no such demand in the case of nuclear power. Nobody talks about it. Nobody knows anything about it. Nobody marches in the street. the previous in the

0: previous century, we stopped blowing up bombs in the air, which prevented all the fallout and radioactive fallout.
1: Cancers and, yeah.
0: We started seriously to limit nuclear arms. We had 80,000 before the end of the Cold War. That's been reduced to 12,500. That's because people marched in the streets and political campaigns were fought over this issue. People demanded that something be done. Nobody talks about it anymore. So it is really necessary to remind people that if we don't, and we can, we built these weapons, our leaders are using them or talking about using them seriously. If we don't demand that they reduce the risk significantly, then what we're saying is we can live with a 50% probability that your lifetime from now, your chance of living is about 30 years, 35 years.
1: Now, are you so pessimistic because the math is grim? Are you hopeful that if people demand change, that it'll happen?
0: I'm hopeful because it can be done. We did this in the Cold War. We started to limit the growth of nuclear war, the risk of nuclear war. We had all of the treaties have been, the last one was eliminated this February. There are no arms control treaties anymore. There are now three nuclear superpowers. There's a severe arms race going on. And we have the total breakdown of the non-proliferation treaty. There are 9 countries that are thinking hard for good reasons from their point of view of becoming nuclear powers themselves.
1: David, what can the average person do? Like, not everyone has a platform.
0: Inform themselves. Learn about the risk. Just as we had to learn for the last 40 years about the risk of climate. That was a process informed initially by scientists, but then people began to understand the danger that if we don't do something about carbon emissions, we're going to have a disaster. Same thing here. Learn about the extraordinary danger we face and take political action. March in the streets. Demand that our leaders reduce the risk substantially. It is not difficult to do. Was started at the end of the Cold War, and it can easily happen today. It's not hard to do. The risk is so extraordinary. It's too high, and the danger is extraordinary.
1: Well, David, you've given me a lot to think about. I appreciate you coming on the show. This has been an interesting chat.
0: I hope you realize that 35-year lifetime is not a good lifetime expectancy for you.
1: No, it's not.
0: You're too young.
1: I'm 39. David Gross is a theoretical physicist at the University of California, Santa Barbara, and also a Nobel Prize winner. David, thank you again for joining me.
0: Sure.
1: Coming up after the break, the latest trend in dating is getting dumped by someone running a tech startup. Young tech startup founders are saying, I love you, sweetie, but my tech AI toaster company needs me a little bit more. You're dumped. We'll tell you all about it as romance meets founder mode in a few moments' time.
2: 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This is The Last Show with David Cooper.
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1: Hey, welcome in. Still ahead on The Last Show. In 10 minutes' time, it's the moment you've been waiting for, our summer travel series. A great place to go is Dildo, Newfoundland. Yes, that's a real place. No, I can't get in trouble for saying it. It's a peaceful seaside town, and we'll speak to someone who runs a boat tour there. Yes, boat tours in Dildo. Then after that, according to research, the smarter you are, the more likely you are to trust others. But still, some smart people expect the worst from everybody. Towards the end of the hour, we'll tell you about how growing up around hardship can affect who you trust in later life. Why is that important? If you don't trust anyone, that can hold you back in work, relationships, in life. That's some of what's coming up on the show, but let's dive in. The hottest trend amongst young founders with startups isn't a new app. It isn't some confusing AI technology. It's breaking up with your significant other because your company needs you more than you need a girlfriend or boyfriend. I guess love doesn't help a company get funding. I'm here with Amanda Yen, a journalist at Business Insider, who recently wrote about this. Amanda, welcome to the show.
2: Hey.
1: So you wrote this story about young tech founders dumping their girlfriends and just going full, I don't know, startup mode. What got you curious about this trend?
2: Personal experience. Maybe this is just me being Gen Z and like oversharing on Maine, like oversharing at the workplace, like the rest of my generation. But I dated a startup founder and we dated for about 9 months before he like told me he was going to move to San Francisco and like really put everything into his startup. And I live in New York. He was like, I need to leave our relationship in New York because I feel like I can't commit fully to my startup if I'm still dating you. And we are living in different cities on different sides of the country. So, you know, like any normal person, I like went through a whole box of tissues. I like cried on the phone to my mom, and then I interviewed a bunch of other people who had also gone through the same thing and wrote about it for my job.
1: So I'm in media.
3: Hi, this is Dan Schulman.
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0: We work hard to strike the right amount of intelligence and ignorance. 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
14: It's our Around the World travel series. And if you're thinking of traveling this summer, there is no greater place to visit than Dildo, a family-friendly destination in Newfoundland, Canada. Yes, there is a town called Dildo. The people are real. The tourists who go there might be a little unhinged. And we're here with Andrew Pretty, who runs Dildo Boat Tours. I am so fortunate to be able to say this word on the radio and not get in trouble because it's an actual place. But Andrew, welcome to the show.
15: Thank you for having me.
14: So you're joining us live from a boat in Dildo?
15: No, I'm actually off the coast of France on an oil tanker.
14: Okay, before we get into Dildo, why are you on an oil tanker?
15: Running a boat tour is my hobby. It's just a little side profession that I have, but my main vocation, I'm a ocean-going seafarer, so that's why I'm on a ship right now.
14: When you tell your fellow shipmates where you're from, when you tell anyone where you're from, what's the reaction you usually get?
15: I usually get a grin or a chuckle. And I've been all over the world, and I've never been ashamed to say I was from Dildo. I just go ahead and say it, and people will laugh, and they'll get a chuckle out of it. But I've never been offended or anything like that, because I'm aware that the name is unusual. And I've never been ashamed to ever say I was from Dildo.
14: You're a proud Dildonian? What's the word of someone from that city?
15: Yeah, it's Dildonian, yeah.
14: Got it. Well, maybe town is a better description there. So tourism, do a lot of people visit, and is it weird knowing that they're mostly visiting? Well, you correct me if I'm wrong, but mostly visiting because of the novelty of the whole thing?
15: Oh, absolutely. That is why people visit our town, is because of the name. Back when I was growing up, there wasn't a lot of tourism-based amenities in our community. There was a small museum and one or two bed and breakfasts, but there wasn't, major infrastructure for tourism. But the last number of years, we've seen tourism explode, and we have, quite a few people now, not just coming and taking a picture with the sign anymore, because that's what they used to do. Now they're coming and actually spending time staying in Dildo and taking in all the things it has to offer. And we're kind of a strategic location, because on the part of the island we are, we're only an hour from St. John's, the capital. And there's, some bigger centers like Carbonear Bay Roberts nearby. So you can almost kind of make Dildo your base and work the peninsula, as I always say, right?
14: I'm trying to find some weird adult pun in what you're saying. Maybe I'm seeing something that isn't there. Speaking of weird adult things that people think go on in Dildo that don't, do the tourists ever get a little weird? Do they think they're visiting some sort of adult Disneyland that doesn't exist? What's the weirdest tourist interaction you've seen or heard of in the town?
15: I remember one time I left my house early in the morning to drive to St. John's to go in for something, and it was really early, just coming sunlight. And I remember when I passed the dildo sign, there was a woman there with nothing on at all.
14: Oh boy. It's a family friendly show, Andrew.
15: Getting a picture with the dildo sign. So that was probably the you know, something like that I witnessed. But, you know, these things don't happen, you know, very often. I mean, people are respect, just, you know, respectful over our town. And, well, I mean, we could take a joke. We've taken jokes for years, and we understand, you know, how funny people must find it that our town is named what it is, you know.
14: Your city received some favorable, humorous coverage from a small-known TV host, someone nowhere near as popular as me, Jimmy Kimmel. I don't know if you've heard of him.
15: Yes.
14: When Jimmy Kimmel covered your town, was there an influx of tourism? What was that like?
15: Oh, my. It was a busy summer anyway. And it was actually myself and a business partner, a friend of mine, Karen McDonald. We done a small interview for NTV News, and that's the clip that Jimmy Kimmel saw that really sparked the whole thing. And it was just after Dildo Days, which is a festival we have every week at the end of July. People get a chuckle out of that too. It's not what it sounds, trust me.
14: Tell that to the woman standing by the sign.
15: But yeah, it's you know, it was just such a draw. People that never visited Dildo, they all of a sudden felt urged to come and see what the fuss was about. And there was a whole lot of activity that week. I mean, the producers were going around the community, you know, interacting with the residents and filming clips, you know, for the show. And we were, you know, partying with them after, playing music for them, take them out on boat tours. We just had a lot of fun with it. And, actually, when it was over, I was kind of tired. It was such a busy time, you know.
14: Now, you're on an oil tanker working to support your boat tour addiction, is what I understood from what you said earlier.
15: Yes, yeah.
14: Tell me about the boat tours. What would a tourist experience be like in Dildo if I were to, say, take out a boat with you?
15: Well, I actually run a very unique boat. I run a traditional wooden motor boat with an antique engine. The engine is, an engine that came out over 100 years ago, and there's not a lot of them left anymore. I'm actually the only licensed tour operator, I think, in Canada using a motor like that now. So, but I find people, you know, they when I take them on the tour and I explain about, like, you know, the history of Dildo Island and tell them how long ago the town was named, the earliest written recording we could find is 1711. So, I mean, you're talking about something over 300 years ago in recorded history. And they're just amazed, you know, that the town wasn't named because of some elaborate joke. It was just innocently enough, I'm sure, at the time, and just came to mean another word in modern times, right?
14: Yes, I'm aware of the word. Now, what would staying in Dildo be like? Are there some romantic getaway packages for couples who really want to experience Dildo? And I'm just so fortunate that I get to say that on radio and it's not inappropriate.
15: Well, we have quite a selection of accommodations. There's beautiful accommodations. Like, you could sit in a hot tub overlooking the Dildo Arm or Trinity Bay, you know, with the nice sunsets and Dildo Island in the background, you know. It's a great spot to come and spend some time. If you want, we're a small town, and we're, you know, a typical small Newfoundland town, you know, around 1,000 people. You get that real small town atmosphere, you know.
14: Yeah.
15: And if that's what you're looking for that that getaway, is a great spot for sure.
14: Do people ever come ironically or because they think it's funny and then accidentally fall in love with the place for real, you think?
15: Oh, absolutely. I mean, people come and think it's, you know, they come just because of the name, just to get that picture with the sign. They see the beauty. I mean, it's a beautiful waterside community right by the ocean. And yeah, people do fall in love with it. We're actually voted one of the top 10 most prettiest towns in Canada back in the early 2000s. So I bought this magazine, yeah.
14: Do you guys have to have a budget for town signs? Because I imagine theft is a big deal. Or is that sign like cemented in, almost impossible to steal?
15: It has been stolen in the past, but it's difficult to steal it. It's bolted on pretty good. But in the past, and we actually have a mascot that was started back to be the mascot for our Dildo Days festivities. And it's actually an old sea captain, and his name is Captain Dildo. People love getting pictures with Captain Dildo, and they love people actually stole him at one point.
14: A real whodunit. Who stole Captain Dildo?
15: Yeah.
14: We'll get into that another time. Well, Andrew Pretty runs Dildo Boat Tours. Andrew, it's been a joy having you on the show. A summer destination Dildo should be for anybody.
15: Yes, thank you, Dave, for having me. I hope you visit yourself.
14: Just ahead, why having a rough childhood can make you trust nobody and why that is a bad thing. Details of a recent study involving intelligence and childhood adversity next.
0: 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It's the tastiest sounding domain on the internet. 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
21: James was born in England into a bit of a charmed and wealthy life. From an early age, he was able to travel far and wide to study anything and everything he liked, which he then published papers on. By the time James was in his early 60s, he'd become a renowned scientist with a sizable fortune. Now, loving science and education as he did, he never married or had children. So James decided to write out his will in a rather unique way. He'd leave everything to his only nephew. Unless, of course, his nephew died first. In that case, James' entire fortune, absolutely everything, would be given to the people of a country he actually had never visited in all his travels, so long as they built an institution in their capital city for the increase and diffusion of knowledge. Well, the nephew passed away first, so you know what happened to James' fortune. And it took that country's leaders over a decade to figure out what to do with the very sizable bequest before starting an institution they named after James. Today, almost 200 years later, the institution located in the country James Smithson never visited and wouldn't exist without his bequest or his nephew dying before he did, is the world's largest museum, education, and research complex, attracting 30 million visitors annually. The Smithsonian. 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Today's the day. 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
24: That I never knew that feeling? It happens every few minutes here. 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
14: According to a new study, smart people are more trusting, mostly, except for when their childhood taught them not to be. Yes, a study shows that early hardship in your life can block some of the good parts of being intelligent, which is kind of fascinating and maybe also annoying. I'm here with Chris Dawson, a behavioral economist at the University of Bath's School of Management, who worked on this study. Chris, welcome to the show.
25: Good to be here. Thanks, David.
14: Can you start by explaining what generalized trust means and why people like you doing research like this care whether I trust the guy sitting on the bus next to me?
25: Yeah, so trust is one of what we would call the core economic preferences. So important preferences we have that predict a lot of the things that we do day to day. So trust alongside risk and time preferences, how we think about risky choices, how we think about sort of intertemporal choices, choices about the future. These are our core economic preferences and they predict lots and lots of things. Trust is our willingness to sort of blindly trust other people. And it's a good thing to trust people because cooperation predicts economic growth, success, wealth, income, has huge amounts of benefits for the individual and society. So this is a generalized belief that people are good and they can be trusted, and it's beneficial to have this.
14: To create a silly example, you're not going to be a great business owner unless you trust your employees to like help out. You know, if you're an extremely untrusting person, it's hard to get ahead, basically.
25: Yeah, to get ahead, you have to cooperate with other people. And if you don't trust people, you don't cooperate and you don't get the benefits of that.
14: We won't talk about any country's political parties in power to show counterexamples to your study, but whatever. Okay, I'm not going to derail too much. Let's talk the headline. If you're generally more intelligent, you tend to be more trusting. I got to ask, does it work in the other direction? Because I trust people, but I'm not very smart.
25: Well, I think we're bad sort of estimators of how smart or how unsmart we are. So it may be that you're very smart and you're just being modest. But the relationship's quite interesting. Yeah, intelligence predicts all economics preferences. So smarter people are more trusting. They're also more willing to take some risks, and they're also a bit more patient. And all of these things end up in good outcomes, good behaviors, that sort of thing. But the reason we're not exactly sure why this relationship exists, but generally speaking, maybe high intelligence people are better able to gauge that cooperation and trust is a good strategy. Some people say it's because intelligent people can sort of override our instinctive sort of threat detection to not trust people and override that instinctive sort of system one way of thinking and be more deliberate about thinking about people and trusting them. So we don't exactly know why, but there are a few sort of theories as to why this could be. Yeah.
14: So it may not necessarily be that smart people are optimistic in their view of humanity. They think humanity is a glass half full sort of thing. It could be that they just know that cooperation is going to get them ahead and they can override their mistrusting instincts.
25: I think that's pretty much would be my guess at what's happening. Yeah. I mean, we observe the world around us, and intelligence helps us make sense of that world. And if we can see that cooperation is an optimal strategy, more intelligent people will be more trusting. And I think that's what's going on.
14: Let's get to the finding here, because it feels almost cruel. Like, you have hardship in your childhood, you have adversity in your childhood, and you're intelligent, and now you end up not trusting people. Can you explain more about how that works and how you found that?
25: Yeah. So that's as you said, that's the core finding from this research. And it's to do with what we call the Matthew effect. It's the Matthew effect, this idea that when you're born in advantage, you get lots of skills and things like that. But not only do you get those things, those skills compound and multiply in ways that they don't when you're from disadvantaged backgrounds. So the idea in advantaged backgrounds, not only do you get more cognitive skills because maybe you get more nutrients growing up, more sort of access to educationally enriching experience, so you get all those good things. But not only do you get that, but those cognitive skills translate into more trust, they translate into more risk-taking, more patience, which leads to huge beneficial outcomes for the individual. But the problem is, when you're born into childhood disadvantage, even if you get those cognitive skills, they're not translating into these beneficial behaviors like trust, risk-taking, being more patient. There is no benefit. So these disadvantages are compounding themselves. Whilst you still get cognitive skills, you don't get all the other benefits that that comes with. And this leads to this sort of embeds social immobility. You need trust. You need to take some risks. You need to be patient to get ahead. And even if you're born with the genetic lottery of IQ, if you're born in disadvantage, that takes away these sort of multiplying effects of how well you can do in life. Yeah.
14: It's a disappointing finding for sure. I mean, it reflects, I think, what we all see in society, but you'd hope that something like being born super smart would help you rise above all that.
25: Yeah, you would. I think it comes back to this idea of life history strategies. When you're born into disadvantage, you can be calibrated to sort of detect threats. You've really sort of self-protective vigilance, and this comes with being low trust. So because you're in such a sort of volatile environment, you become calibrated towards purely being self-protective, and this pushes you away from being trustful. But when you're born into a sort of nice environment, you can see how trust is beneficial. You can see cooperation is beneficial. You can see institutions that work well based on trust. You can learn all of these sorts of things, and you have the opportunity to be trusting because you're not constantly scared of your environment or that sort of thing. So there's a theory, that the disadvantage makes people have this fast life history strategy, where they're basically that they envisage a sort of a volatile, unstable world, and this calibrates them to just not trusting people.
14: So to put it in plain terms, and this is something my therapist would call maladaptive, like you develop a trait or a skill as a kid that helps you then, but then as an adult you retain that skill and it doesn't help you out so much. To put it plainly, like, I don't know, not trusting people growing up in a harsh environment, let's say there's violence or something, that may serve you well.
1: But then as an adult, you've got that trait and it does not serve you well in your profession, let's say.
25: Yeah, that's exactly it. All our behaviors are sort of born when in the first sort of 10 years of our life. That's how we develop them. And yeah, if those first 10 years are in disadvantage, you get all these traits that last a lifetime. But yeah, as you say, they don't allow you to move out of disadvantage. And if you do move into advantage environments, you're still held back a bit by these traits.
1: So what do we do with all this? Like, what do we do with a finding like this? I know you're a behavioral economist. You're maybe not like a, you know, I don't know, some other researcher that's going to tell us how to raise our children or something. But what would you do with something like this?
25: Well, I think what you have to do is give children in disadvantaged areas access to institutions that work well, access to neighborhoods that work better, that have got lower crime. How on earth you do that, I will never know. But there's got to be a way in which you can sort of recalibrate those systems in early age to be able to recognize that trust, risk-taking, patience, those things pay off. How you do it, I gave it an estimate. I've got no idea, really.
1: Well, if you ever move to North America and become a citizen, you've got my vote, because it seems like you want to do the right thing. Chris, I appreciate you coming on the show. I appreciate you having this conversation.
25: Thank you very much. Thanks for having me, David.
1: Chris Dawson is a behavioral economist at the University of Bath's School of Management. That's a wrap on the show tonight. Hope you have a great rest of your Thursday. This was the last show, but never the last show, because we're coming back tomorrow night. We always do, except for on Friday, because then there's the weekend. But then we're back Monday. Thanks for tuning in. Catch you tomorrow night.
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0: Do you have a great idea? 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
0: Geraldine grew up in California and was pretty enough to be a model, which is how she earned her living for over 20 years. But as Geraldine got older, she was ready to say yes to a change of pace. So she applied to be a hostess on a cruise ship. At the interview, she was asked if she spoke Spanish and Italian or played the card game bridge. And she said yes to everything, even though she didn't know any of it. Well, she got the job and before long was promoted to cruise director. And that's where Geraldine's mother comes in. You see, every week, Geraldine would write her mother a letter telling her about what had happened on the cruise ship with the passengers. Well, Geraldine's mother not only kept the letters, she sent them to a book agent who promptly asked for sample chapters. And at the age of 51, former model Geraldine became a published author. And when a travel writer suggested Geraldine's book would make a great TV show, well, Geraldine said yes again. Today, that TV show that came about all because Geraldine Saunders' mother sent her daughter's weekly letters to a book agent is one of the most iconic in television history and spurred a huge increase in cruise ship travel. The Love Boat. The Love Boat is a great idea because writing about what you know just might help you cruise into a new career, especially if you say yes to new adventures. Need help taking action with your great idea or need a great idea to help your business? Go to todaysgreatidea.com.
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0: Larry's grandfather immigrated to Canada with hopes of a better life and started peddling whatever he could door to door to make ends meet. Eventually, he opened his own store. Larry's grandfather and father turned that store they called S. Rossi into a 20-location chain where they sold everyday items. Now, it was Larry's turn to take over, and that he did. But the retail environment was becoming exceptionally difficult for small operators. S. Rossi's major competitors, Woolco and S.S. Kresge, were abandoning the five-and-dime niche to compete with larger department store chains, with disastrous results. So Larry saw an opportunity to own the low price market. And leveraging S. Rossi's key advantage in buying direct from suppliers and bypassing middlemen, Larry set about testing his new store concept. He converted one of his existing S. Rossi locations in the town of Montaigne, population 14,000 on Quebec's Gaspé Peninsula, into a new style, low price store. It was an immediate hit. So much so that Larry converted more S. Rossi stores and then opened a lot of new locations. 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Dollarama. Dollarama is a great idea because if you make every dollar count, you'll outflank even the biggest competitors. 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
0: John was a psychology student at Stanford University in California, and one day he witnessed something that shook him to his core. A gruesome multi-car accident on a San Francisco freeway. He was so shocked, in fact, he took off time from his PhD work to see if he could come up with something, anything, to help prevent car accidents. And he did. He called it CyberLite. Now, John took CyberLite to auto manufacturers and suppliers, but they weren't interested. He applied for grants from government agencies to prove CyberLite worked and got turned down. Finally, 5 years later, John was so frustrated, he took his own money and funded his own trial. He placed a CyberLite in each of 340 San Francisco taxicabs and measured accidents they were involved with against a control group of 143 cabs. The results were outstanding. Cabs equipped with CyberLites were involved in 60% fewer accidents than regular cabs. Everyone finally took notice. Today, the device John Vovodesky originally came up with, pushed for, and then proved out on his own dime, is now standard equipment on every car and truck manufactured, saving countless lives through an estimated 200,000 fewer accidents every year across the country. The third rear brake light. The third rear brake light is a great idea because using market-based evidence to prove out a point will let you drive away a winner every time. Know someone with a great idea who needs help? Get them started. Send them to todaysgreatidea.com.
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17: 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Understand the will of Albertans on this subject and move on.
18: The the Premier announces a vote on the issue of independence versus remaining part of Canada to come this fall. But it would not automatically trigger separation. Why the Premier's address has frustrated people on both sides. Still displaced and unable to retrieve personal belongings, residents remain frustrated more than a month after fire forced them out of their apartments. Plus, Edmonton police teaming up with hackers who work on the right side of the law, cracking down on scams robbing people of their life savings.
8: You're watching Global Edmonton. This is Global News Morning.
19: Hey, good morning, everyone. Welcome to Friday TGIF. It is May 22nd, and it is absolutely awesome outside right now.
18: It is. I need to just discuss your setup here because you're like, papers over here. We've already got two sticky notes. It's 5:01 in the morning.
19: Okay, so this sticky note was for DC, so I sent the email that it was supposed to send. And this is for an interview later on this morning. And then it was like, okay, and then it was just like, I'm going to move these papers because these are headline papers over here, so we're done with those.
18: You're like, you're done with, but you didn't want to move these ones.
19: Because, again, I'm going to save this one for an interview for later this morning. So, yes.
18: It all makes sense. Yeah. I just like look over and I'm like, wow, I just have the two papers.
19: No,
18: because I feel so unprepared.
19: Aaron is organized up here. I need to.
18: The stickies. Yes. I love it. Yeah. I love it. But yes, it is beautiful outside.
19: Yeah, definitely. Heard the birds, the crickets this morning. Yeah. Really, really nice. So I think we're in for a nice weekend.
18: I think we are. And we're happy to welcome Britt back after doing a 6 o'clock stint yesterday. Welcome back to the morning show, Britt.
20: Well, thank you. Definitely know why Phil took yesterday off, because it was beautiful. So 12 degrees right now, as you can see, slowly starting to see that sunrise. We did get a little rain in some areas last night, which obviously helps for a beautiful morning. Smells great out there. We're headed to about 20 degrees today, but expect those clouds to linger. It's tomorrow's temperatures that are looking pretty good. So we'll take a look at that in just a few moments. But for now, let's say happy Friday morning to Daintree.
21: Happy Friday as well, Britt. And so far, we are moving along very well on our city streets. Of course, construction will likely be the only small delay you might find as you're weaving your way through a construction area. Some new barricades are up as you're traveling westbound along the White Mud in the right-hand lane just west of 75th Street, so watch out for that. And you'll also want to keep an eye on your speed as you pass through that area. But stay to the left. The rest of the city seems to be moving along very well with light volume. We'll take a closer look coming up in just a few minutes. For now, back to the desk with Aaron and Vinesh.
19: DC, thank you so much. We're coming up to 5:03. Albertans will face a referendum question about this province's place in Canada come this fall. The Premier making the announcement last night during her province-wide address.
18: Our Eric Bay has more on the question that will appear on the ballot and reaction to it.
22: My fellow Albertans.
23: Flanked by the Canadian and Alberta flags in a televised address, Premier Danielle Smith announces another question for the province's upcoming referendum. This one about Alberta's place in Confederation.
22: It's time to have a vote. Understand the will of Albertans on this subject and move on.
23: The question asks, should Alberta remain a province of Canada, or should the government of Alberta commence the legal process required under the Canadian Constitution to hold a binding provincial referendum on whether or not Alberta should separate from Canada? One political scientist calls it a referendum on whether or not to have a referendum.
24: I think what she's trying to do is satisfy both those who want to remain in Canada and those who want a separatism referendum. And she's likely to satisfy neither.
23: The Premier says this wording means a recent court ruling stopping a separatist petition does not apply. Independence proponents say it ignores the will of the people who signed in support of splitting off.
25: Danielle Smith, after promising all of those people a referendum on their question, just stabbed all of them in the back.
23: The pro-Canada side is also against the question. The
26: Premier says, hold my beer. I can do better than that. She's going to hold a referendum on a referendum, so because 6 months of damage isn't long enough.
23: Thomas Lukaszczyk says he'll spend the summer campaigning to get people to support Confederation. Another person advocating for Canada is Pierre Poilievre.
27: I want a strong Alberta within a united Canada, and all conservatives will be campaigning for Canadian unity in Alberta.
23: An opinion the Premier also shares.
22: I support Alberta remaining in Canada. That is how I would vote on separation in a provincial referendum. It is also the position of my government and my caucus.
23: A position and a question that will be hotly debated for the next 5 months. Eric Bay, Global News.
2: The premier also has a new look cabinet following some high profile departures this week.
19: The shuffle comes at a pivotal point for the UCP with the separation debate now at that critical juncture. Adam McVicker reports.
4: A speech silent on separatism as Alberta's premier addresses Calgary's business community Thursday.
5: So here's what's next for Alberta. I'll make a prediction. It's an even bigger energy industry.
4: Quickly whisked away to shuffle her cabinet after the departure of two high-profile ministers, Nate Horner and Matt Jones.
5: With this team of ministers, we will stay focused on
4: reports. A speech silent on separatism as Alberta's premier addresses Calgary's business community Thursday.
5: So here's what's next for Alberta. I'll make a prediction. It's an even bigger energy industry.
4: Quickly whisked away to shuffle her cabinet after the departure of two high-profile

0: and Utilities Minister. The two new faces to Cabinet are Tara Sawyer, who will take over Agriculture, and Justin Wright, who is now Minister of Primary and Preventative Health Services.
1: I think it's going to be dialing in on the key priorities and just keep pushing forward.
0: The departing ministers say they're leaving because they don't plan to run for re-election next year, but last week made their stance known on separation.
2: And I've ran against separatist candidates in the two elections I've partook in. So no, I don't think that she should do that.
3: The United Conservative Party is not a separatist party, so we should be pushing for a strong Alberta within United Canada.
0: Three ministers have now stepped down so far from Cabinet since December, leading to questions from some experts.
4: It's possible that they're spending more time with their family and they were only going to be here for one term and all of that, but when you see the same type of people leaving, you ask yourself why.
0: Adam McVicker, Global News.
5: Well, come up at around 7:20 this morning, we will chat with Thomas Lukaszek, the organizer of the Forever Canadian Petition. And then at around 8:10, Fyodor Stangovsky, an assistant professor of political science over at the U of A, will join us to break down everything that's happened in the last 48 hours in Alberta politics.
6: You're watching Global News Morning.
5: It is now 5:07. One man died after he was hit by a vehicle on Wayne Gretzky Drive.
7: It happened just before noon on Thursday. Police say a vehicle traveling southbound on the freeway had pulled over into the neutral space between the 106th Avenue off-ramp and the remaining southbound lanes. The driver got out of his vehicle and had walked to the back of it when he was struck by another vehicle also traveling southbound. The 41-year-old man died at the scene. The 32-year-old driver of the other vehicle was not injured. Speed and alcohol are not believed to be factors. Anyone with dash cam footage is asked to call police.
5: The police chief says efforts to reduce speeding in our city do not appear to be working. Chief Warren Dreichel says speeding is trending up in high traffic locations such as the Henday and the White Mud. According to the annual police report, officers issued almost 90,000 tickets or warnings last year. That is up from just over 74,000 in 2024. Chief Dreichel says it's a matter of trying to stay proactive.
8: What we're trying to do is really, even along our regular crime management kind of strategy, is ensure that we have police officers in those areas being proactive, maybe prevent the activity, or if they're there to respond and see that if it's a traffic complaint where habitually we see speeding, egregious behavior from drivers, we can respond and then do enforcement.
5: Dreichel points to the fact that faster speeds reduce a driver's reaction time, which can ultimately lead to more catastrophic collisions.
7: More than 200 people remain displaced after an apartment fire a month ago, with some still waiting to collect their belongings. The fire at Wyndham Crossing happened April 20th. Global News spoke with two residents whose suites are at the other end of the building from where the fire started. However, building managers have told them they cannot go inside because the building is contaminated with asbestos.
9: I'm frustrated with the process they're going through here, and they're dragging us through it. I am tired. I hardly sleep. I'm so stressed out.
7: Global News reached out to Wiedner Apartment Homes to see if they could provide any specifics as to why residents can't go in. The company says in a statement they are continuing to prioritize the safety of all by following professional requirements regarding access to the building. One of Western Canada's biggest artificial intelligence conferences, Upper Bound, will wrap up in our city today. And figuring out AI's place in Alberta and Canada is top of mind.
5: The federal minister of AI, Evan Solomon, announced Ottawa and the Canadian Institute for Advanced Research will invest $24 million into retaining and securing 42 AI researchers to Canadian institutes, including over at the University of Alberta. Also a topic of discussion at the conference, the future of AI in this province specifically. While some industries in Alberta say they've seen investment leave or be non-committal due to the talk of separation, AI experts at Upper Bound say they've not seen the same impact in their field.
10: Luckily, we've been really, really insulated from that stuff. I mean, politics and discussions like that don't happen in a complete vacuum, but largely we've been able to work on the problems we're interested in and kind of keep our mind, you know, looking a little bit forward.
11: You're seeing talent come here. You're seeing it on the research side. You're seeing it on the industry side. You're seeing governments coming here looking for Canadian companies to build.
5: The Upper Bound AI conference will wrap up tonight. Earlier this week, Prairie Scan also announced $6.8 million in federal funding for five Alberta projects. trip to 511 DC. Good Friday morning to you.
12: Good Friday morning to you as well. And so far,

0: We are off to a really nice start for our Friday drive. Just a couple construction spots to watch out for that have been causing some delays. We have, as you're traveling westbound along Highway 16, as you make your way past Sherwood Park near the Clover Bar Road exit, that's where we do have some work being done. So it is slow moving for the westbound lanes during the morning drive. You can see for the West Anthony Henday Yellowhead, no issues right now. Everything moving along very well near the White Mud for the West Anthony Henday and east side. We are looking good at this time. For the White Mud westbound, as mentioned, once you get past 75th Street, we do have some barricades that are up. So as you're traveling through this area, keep in mind that the right-hand lane is currently closed. So you'll have to stay to the center left as you proceed through that area. Quesnel Bridge traffic rolling along very well. No problem spots to report here. And a good start for the Yellowhead. So far, very light volume as you're traveling east and west past the St. Albert Trail area. That is your OK Tire traffic. Now let's head over to Sky Tracker weather and say good morning to Britt.
1: Good morning, Daintree. Beautiful sky this morning as we're approaching this official sunrise, 11 degrees outside. So we are headed in for a beautiful couple of days ahead of us for the next little bit. We're just above that seasonal average today. We're only headed to about 20 degrees. We are expecting more of those clouds to linger today. So like I said, we're just a few minutes off of that sunrise officially, 5:23, and then that sunset will be at 9:39 this evening. So rolling into tomorrow, things looking fabulous. We're headed to 26 degrees. Of course, we could use some of that rain. It's not necessarily in the forecast. We're looking at about 19 into Sunday. So for the next 3 days, just above that seasonal average. And the good news is in our next 7 days, which we'll share with you in a few minutes, it definitely continues on that trend. I've got an incredible photo this morning. Reinhold always sends the most outstanding photos, and here's one he snapped in Banff last week. So Reinhold, thank you so much for sharing up close and personal with this brown bear. Aaron Vinesh, back to you.
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0: It is 5:16. Israel has now released all of the activists, including 12 Canadians who were detained from a flotilla that was trying to deliver aid to Gaza.
1: They have now arrived in Turkey, where the flotilla left from last week. It was intercepted near Cyprus on Monday. Video then emerged of Israel's far-right national security minister taunting the prisoners who were bound and kneeling, sparking condemnation from world leaders, including Prime Minister Mark Carney. Canada has been among several countries who summoned their Israeli ambassadors over the incident. The RCMP have arrested a Quebec man over fears he could commit a terrorism offense.
0: Police say the 40-year-old made numerous posts on TikTok allegedly supporting ISIS. Taria Israel reports on what we know so far.
2: The alleged ISIS supporter wasn't on police radar until they received a tip from the public. The RCMP say that's what sparked a year-long national security investigation. Officers descended on the community of Lévis outside Quebec City. Police arrested Mohamed Ali Ben Shaoua at his home, searching his residence and electronic devices. He was very quiet, says this neighbor. We didn't see much of him. RCMP say the suspect operated multiple TikTok accounts and allegedly used them to promote extremist material.
3: Our investigation began in March 2025 about a man who was doing postings on TikToks about Islamic State, which is illegal in Canada.
2: 40-year-old Ben Shaoua was placed on a peace bond because police say they have reasonable grounds to fear he may commit terrorism offenses.
3: It gives us bigger powers to monitor him and to be sure that he stops his illegal activities.
2: Last year, Global News identified a man from Laval near Montreal who RCMP allege wrote online propaganda for ISIS, hiding under the alias Suleiman Dawood El Kanadi, or the Canadian.
4: Yeah, the ISIS threat has not gone away.
2: This former CSIS analyst says the terror organization is taking advantage of the wars in Gaza and Iran to try to attract new recruits.
4: It is still a very viable group within Iraq and Syria, not to mention the various provinces that they've spawned, ranging from Southeast Asia right across into Western Africa.
2: Police say Ben Shaoua was not previously known to them and has no criminal record. He appeared in a Quebec City courthouse Thursday. Taria Isri, Global News, Montreal.
1: The United States is ramping up pressure on Canada's defense commitments, with a senior Pentagon official saying Canada has yet to prove itself a credible military partner. The criticism comes after the U.S. paused a long-standing Joint Defense Advisory Board to reassess its value. A senior Pentagon official points to delays in key procurement decisions, including Canada's review of the F-35 fighter jet program and what the U.S. sees as a lack of a clear plan to meet new NATO spending targets. Now, Ottawa is pushing back. In a statement to Global News, the defense minister highlights increased investments in Arctic security, military readiness, and major equipment projects, while insisting progress is being made. It is coming up to 5:20. Clark Stadium has been around for nearly 90 years. It's gone through many changes since it was originally built, and it may go through another one soon.
0: As Slav Kornick reports, the Edmonton Elks have big plans for Clark that go well beyond football.
5: Clark Stadium could soon have a much different look. The Thompson family, who owns the Edmonton Elks, wants to build a seasonal dome over the field.
6: I think when they bought this team, their whole idea was, okay, how can we use the Edmonton Elks to make Edmonton a better city, make this community better, and to serve the community.
5: The city has approved a feasibility study. An integral part of the concept is making it into a community hub, which would include a free after-school program for inner-city youth led by Elk players during their off-season.
6: Our players are going to be working here and looking after them and making sure that they're in good shape. Some social services in here, you know, English language learning, different things that we can use to support families.
5: There would also be a business element, largely through camps, rentals, and a high performance center attached to the dome.
6: When you look at a dome and you say, okay, you can either rent the space out or you can provide high level programming. If you provide high level programming, you can obviously charge people and do things along those lines.
5: Elk players and coaches love the idea, not just for the organization, but for the community too.
7: You're giving opportunity for the players to be connected to those youth and connected to the community, which is, you know, something we're serious about.
8: It's one more place that they can connect the football team to the community. I think that it's an awesome opportunity.
5: The Elks say the Thompson family is committed to investing up to $15 million towards the project. The organization is searching for partners. The city owns the field. It confirms it's working with the Elks on a, quote, partner-led project. The two groups are looking at a dome that would be in place annually between November and April.
6: We need everybody to understand that this is a universal good. Like, no one's, we're not making money off this. This isn't one of the things. This is a service element.
5: If the project moves forward, the hope is to have it completed within the next 18 months. Slav Kornick, Global Sports.
0: What a great story. I love to see them, like, yeah, wanting to better the city and,
1: yeah,
0: and what the facilities that are available. It's just great to see.
1: It's a great philanthropic move on their mm-hmm. part, just to make Edmonton a better place.
0: Mm-hmm.
1: Yeah.
0: It is 5:22.
1: Speaking of Edmonton being a better place, it's going to be an awesome weekend. Mm-hmm. Weather-wise, Britt is standing by with those weather forecast details right after this.

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0: It is 525. If you think chess is hard, try playing underwater like these experts do.
1: Why? We still don't know. The World Diving Chess Championships took place in Poland last weekend. In the event, players must hold their breath and then dive underwater to play out a match at the bottom of the pool. They only get one breath for each move. The boards and pieces are custom made, weighted, and magnetic to ensure that they stay in place. This year's competition saw 62 players from around the world, with organizers calling it the largest that they have ever staged.
0: I don't know why, but I like it. It's just so ridiculous. Like you said, why? Who knows?
1: Yeah.
0: Just adding another element to it, Britt.
2: Yeah, because the game isn't hard enough, right? Now we need to hold our breath and go underwater. Taking a look at temperatures outside, mostly surrounding areas right now, we can see mostly double digits. Radtork Raceway sitting at 9 right now, but it is expected to be quite a comfortable start to our morning. Wind gusts, and when we take a look at that, not really a lot to tell you about so far this morning. We were seeing a little bit of a pickup last night in surrounding areas, but it seems to be on the calmer side. So right now, though, temperatures in the province, I mean, look at the gaps. Jasper's feeling like 9 degrees across the board. Banff is at 0. Lethbridge feels like -2 so far, getting this morning underway. Peace River feeling the warmest in the province at the moment at 12 degrees. So very interesting numbers to see at this 5 a.m. hour. Now, it does show the rain icon in the Edmonton area. We'll take a look at the radar in a few minutes. We do have a 30% chance of seeing some showers later today, but I don't really think it's going to pass through Edmonton for proper showers that we could definitely use. So it is going to be a nice enough day, 20 degrees, but expect those clouds to linger. So it's going to be those clouds taking over most of the day, most of our story. But tomorrow, as we roll through into Saturday, looking quite fabulous. And then it'll take a look as we head through the end of the weekend into the beginning of next week's work week, very comfortably above our seasonal average. Stay with us. We'll be back after the break.

0: Good morning. We are moving really well out the door this morning. Not seeing too much in the way of major delays as traffic volume light out there and moving around the city at a fairly good pace. We do have some overnight work wrapping up on the Yellowhead westbound near 66th Street. Looks like crews are clearing up, but may still need to stay over to the left as you make your way through. And watch for crews clearing up a collision from earlier around 118th Avenue near 56th Street. So east and westbound, just careful through here. Jumpstart is building soccer pitches across Canada, so more kids have places to play. Learn more at jumpstart.canadiantire.ca. From the Global One Traffic Center, I'm Justin Durbin.
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15: It's time to have a vote. Understand the will of Albertans on this subject and move on.
16: Voters will be asked whether Alberta should remain a part of Canada or if the provincial government should begin the legal process towards a future binding referendum on separation. The move comes after an Alberta judge sided with several First Nations who argued a separatist petition violates treaty rights. Now, the UCP is appealing that ruling while now also moving ahead with this new referendum question. The proposed question will not directly trigger separation. As for Danielle Smith's stance, she says that she supports Alberta remaining in Canada.
15: I support Alberta remaining in Canada. That is how I would vote on separation in a provincial referendum. It is also the position of my government and my caucus.
16: Meanwhile, there's frustration. The premier did not announce a binding referendum question last night. Separatists say it ignores those who signed in support of splitting off, while the pro-Canada side is also against the question.
17: The premier says, hold my beer. I can do better than that. She's going to hold a referendum on a referendum, so, because 6 months of damage isn't long enough.
18: Danielle Smith, after promising all of those people a referendum on their question, just stabbed all of them in the back.
19: I think what she's trying to do is satisfy both those who want to remain in Canada and those who want a separatism referendum, and she's likely to satisfy neither.
16: The vote is set for October 19th and will include 9 additional questions on immigration reform as well as constitutional issues. The premier also making some changes to her cabinet after 2 high-profile provincial ministers announced that they will not seek re-election.
20: With this team of ministers, we will stay focused on delivering on our commitments and ensuring Alberta remains forever strong and free.
9: Finance Minister Nate Horner and Hospitals Minister Matt Jones have stepped down after deciding to not seek re-election in 2027. Jason Nixon has been appointed Minister of Finance to replace Horner, while Adriana LaGrange will replace Jones as Hospitals Minister. Nathan Newdorf is moving to assisted living, and RJ Sigurdsson will leave agriculture to become Affordability and Utilities Minister. The two new faces to Cabinet include Justin Wright, who is now Minister of Primary and Preventative Health Services, and Tara Sawyer, who will take over agriculture.
16: It is coming up to 5:33. In other headlines this morning, Edmonton police are looking for dash cam footage following a fatal crash on Thursday afternoon in the area of 106th Ave and Wayne Gretzky Drive. Police say a vehicle traveling southbound on the freeway had pulled over into the neutral space between the 106th Ave off-ramp and the remaining southbound lanes. The driver got out of his vehicle and had walked to the back of it when he was struck by another vehicle also traveling southbound. The 41-year-old man died at the scene. The 32-year-old driver of the other vehicle was not injured. Speed and alcohol are not believed to be factors. Well, residents who were forced from their homes months ago due to an apartment fire are still trying to figure out how to move on.
9: The Wyndham Crossing apartment building was home to about 200 people. And as Sarah Comedina tells us, some residents are still waiting to get their stuff back.
13: A month ago, Kimberly Rowe and Wendy Olson's lives were turned upside down.
21: It's devastating. This whole process has been devastating.
13: The two met 7 months ago, signing a lease at the Wyndham Crossing apartment building. Before, both were living rough. April, a fire in the building made them homeless once again.
21: I was super excited because it was my first place in, like, my own place in 4 years.
22: I am tired. I hardly sleep. I'm so stressed out.
13: Roe is bouncing around hotels with her 13-year-old daughter. Olson is couch surfing. They've lost their homes and everything they own.
22: Mine is the one on the blue with the blue tarp. They won't let us into the building to retrieve our belongings.
13: They also have concerns about what happens to their belongings. They say building managers have told them the building is contaminated with asbestos.
22: I'm frustrated with the process they're going through here, and they're dragging us through it.
13: Insurance will cover the costs of replacing the contents, but in cases where there is contamination, the Insurance Bureau of Canada says you might need special equipment to remove it.
23: The contents are the tenant's responsibility, and any cleaning and remediation of the contents would fall under the tenant's insurance policy.
13: It's upsetting to Ro because she doesn't understand how a fire at the other end of the building could lead to all of her things being contaminated.
21: The landlord's telling us that it's gone, that we can't retrieve that, but that's not right.
13: Global News reached out to Widener Apartment Homes. They didn't provide any specifics as to why residents can't go in and said in a statement they are continuing to prioritize the safety of all by following professional requirements regarding access to the building. As for both Rowe and Olson, after a lifetime of uncertainty, they are hoping for some stability soon.
21: I just hope that we can find another home.
13: Starting all over again, once again. Sarah Comedina, Global News.
9: We are coming to 5:36. The U.S. Secret Service was in our city as part of a joint project involving Edmonton police and ethical hackers.
16: It is part of an ongoing partnership that so far has saved 300 international victims of cyber fraud more than $45 million by catching the criminals in the act. Sarah Ryan has details.
24: Last July, EPS started working with a group of ethical hackers who had information on live, in-progress cyber scams.
25: So these are individuals that will engage with various scam centers across the globe and will use their expertise to try and hack into the systems and gain access so that they can start to monitor these scam centers as they target victims here in Edmonton.
24: The Good Samaritans pretend to be victims themselves. Then they get access into the scam center computers, CCTV cameras, and phone lines.
25: They can hear victims on the phone. They can see information going back and forth. And then they will then in turn provide that intelligence information to us.
24: Police say the criminals often pretend to be the CRA calling about unpaid taxes or law enforcement saying a loved one needs bail money. Well-known scams designed to manipulate people.
25: There's immense pain and suffering that are caused to these victims. Sometimes victims will lose their entire life savings.
24: EPS followed the evidence to scam centers in India, and also some in Pakistan, the country of Georgia, and the Balkans. They say it's funding organized crime and even terrorist groups, and it's difficult to get arrests overseas. Because of the global connections, the U.S. Secret Service was looped in, along with 50 other law enforcement agencies and banks.
0: Brian gets the real-time info. We can contact the bank investigator, and they can freeze the account.
24: Sometimes, though, a uniformed presence is required.
25: We had 8 minutes head notice that an individual, no clue who they were, was headed to a Bitcoin machine at a gas station.
24: 2 minutes after calling law enforcement in Arizona, an officer was on their way.
25: And an individual who had the last $20,000 left of their entire life savings in their retirement was stopped at that Bitcoin machine.
24: Both agencies stress the importance of reporting these crimes so they can continue to track the fraudsters. Sarah Ryan, Global News.
16: 538. The morning commute slowly getting underway for some D.C. How's it looking out there?
1: It is looking pretty good right now here for the Argyle Road, 75th Street area. There is right now some barricades up as you're traveling westbound along the White Mud at 75th Street. Right-hand lane has some barricades up, and so that is causing a few delays. So if you are traveling through that area, make sure that you stay to the left. We do have for tomorrow, just a heads up for Edmontonians, a Griffin helicopter from the 408 Tactical Helicopter Squadron will be conducting a fly past the Edmonton area tomorrow at 1 o'clock in the afternoon. It's honoring the Alberta Fallen Paramedic Memorial, so keep in mind that there will be likely a bit of some helicopter noise overhead, but it is in remembrance. We do have some barricades that are being cleared away along the Yellowhead out near 66th Street, so that for now, it looks like just some crews are clearing those up along the Yellowhead, but we still have plenty of barricades if you're looking for some along the Yellowhead out here near 97th Street and, of course, near 127th Street. But for now, we are currently stalling collision-free. Hopefully, it stays that way. That is your OK Tire traffic. Let's head over to SkyTracker weather now and say good morning to Britt.
2: Good morning, Daintree. We've got Atlas for our first pup this morning. Dog walking forecast looking not too bad. It is going to be a bit of a cloudier day today. Potentially see some showers later this evening, which isn't a bad thing. We could desperately use that. But yes, sitting at that 20 for today's daytime high, might get a little break with some sunshine around the lunch hour. As we look around the province so far this morning, the skies are pretty amazing here in the city. 11 degrees, not registering temperature right now in Red Deer, 9 into Jasper and 8 into Calgary. So far, Jasper's sky looks really cool this morning. As we can see where we're headed to for temperatures today, hovering close around that 20 degrees, a few degrees below, a few degrees above, as we can see that 23 in through high level today, expecting to be one of the warmer spots within the province. Our mountain parks into the teens, a little bit cooler with that 16 in through Banff, but a lot of sunshine passing through that way. So we're keeping an eye on the radar because it keeps saying we're going to see some rain, and then it looks like it's going to break up around the Edmonton area. So here's the thing, is it's not necessarily like a rainfall that we're looking forward to, because it's not accumulating to anything. It's going to be, if anything, more of a sprinkle over the Edmonton area. Overnight tonight, disperses into early hours to morning. Look at the whole province by about 6:30. Not much for clouds. As we work our way through our Saturday afternoon, we're starting to see a little bit of that heavier rain coming in through Peace River, Grand Prairie, working its way towards Whitecourt, Red Deer, Calgary, seeing some scattered rain as well. And then Edmonton seems to get the very tail end of it overnight Sunday, Saturday into Sunday morning. So keeping a close eye on that, hoping for a little more of that rain to pass through on Sunday, as we are seeing just a little bit more of that cloud. But if we see any rain today, it's a very small chance, 30% chance. And when we look at accumulation amounts, they're not amounting to anything. So when we look at temperatures, though, temperatures very comfortable as we go through our next 7 days. And even you can plan out it right till the end of May. Temperatures above seasonal average every day until we finish off this month. Erin Vinesh, back to you.
16: Already talking about the end of May.
9: I know.
16: Oh my goodness,
9: it's crazy.
16: Time flies. Yeah.
9: Mm-hmm.
16: Britt, thank you so much. Well, a bear apparently looking to relax, causing some tense moments at a hot tub store in Kelowna.
9: Yes, you'll want to see this video. Stay with us. We're back after the break.
3: Moving well on. out the door this morning. Looks like that overnight work has wrapped up on the Yellowhead westbound near 66th Street. Traffic moving really well through there. Traffic volume pretty light across the city. We do have one collision that's being cleared up along 118th Avenue near 56th Street. East and westbound, just careful. Not seeing huge delays, but something to watch out for. What do you need in a financial partner to keep your business growing? Deep expertise, sector-specific advice. 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From the Global One Traffic Center, I'm Justin Dervin.
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9: The levy was at 5%, though streamers are not even paying that right now while they challenge the rate in court. Conventional broadcasters like Global, which had been paying up to 45%, have had their rate reduced to 25%. The ruling could upset trade negotiations with the U.S., as President Donald Trump has railed against foreign fees on U.S.-based streaming companies. A bear just looking to relax caused some tense moments at a hot tub store in Kelowna this week. The bear was caught on video scouting the selection at Aqua Friends Pool and Spa. It sauntered by the front desk of the business before moving toward the premium hot tub section. According to David Morgan, who works in the family business, the bear took a special liking to one of the Max Spa models.
26: I thought, this is crazy. I hope there's not more bears coming in with it. And so then I just followed it along as it went past my desk. It got over to a hot tub and decided it wanted to jump in. So jumped in the hot tub. And that freaked me out.
9: And he wondered, where's the water? Morgan says he was at the store with his wife and daughter during the encounter. They're thankful no customers or children were there at the time. After being scared out of the store, the bear was seen at a nearby orchard and ruled not a risk to public safety.
16: Well, a record has been set on Mount Everest. 274 people reached the world's tallest peak on Wednesday. That is the most ever from the mountain's south side in a single day. Nepali officials credit a combination of favorable weather and the north side of Everest being closed this year by China. Don't want to see snow. So let's turn things over to Britt and take a look at our nice weather forecast.
2: You know, it's funny because I'm looking at my viewer photos that I use at the beginning of every hour, and I have one from a week ago of two horses in the field with all of that snow we got from the long weekend. And I'm like, to think that was a week ago, but that is not going to be an issue by any means. 11 degrees right now here in the city, and wind not a factor within most parts of the province. So that is off to a good start. Getting the morning underway, though, quite surprising to see Lethbridge feels like minus two getting the morning underway, zero in through Banff. We're seeing a little bit warmer in through Peace River at the moment, that 12 degrees across the board, about a 2 degree dip east of the city. We're seeing 7 degrees, feeling a little more like five through Cold Lake, Lloydminster, Coronation feeling like zero. So cool in some spots, but rather comfortable in most, as we can see that 20 degrees for the Edmonton area. 20 is pretty dominant, a few degrees above, like in through High Level at that 23, and then a few below 19, 18 through Red Deer and Calgary, and a little bit cooler in through Banff at that 16 degrees today. But the good news is, as we go through this weekend, we keep having this rain icon appear. There's about a 30% chance we see that rain. And again, it's not going to accumulate to too much. So it'll be more of a sprinkle, if anything. Very welcomed, of course. A little more rain could not hurt. But tomorrow, whatever your plans may be, 26 degrees, definitely going to want to get outside and enjoy that. And through the rest of this 7-day forecast, we are above that seasonal average of 19, and even into our 10-day forecast, things are looking pretty great. Stay with us. We'll be back after the break.
3: Really well out the door this morning. It is getting a little busier for traffic working its way into the city on the Yellowhead eastbound towards that west leg of the Henday. Some good news, looks like that overnight work is wrapped up on the Yellowhead westbound after 66th Street. Everything moving a lot better through there. And watch as crews finish up clearing up this collision from earlier, 118th Avenue around 56th Street. Is your mortgage on your mind? Get up to $6,000 cash back when you get a new mortgage or move your existing one to ATB. From the Global One Traffic Center, I'm Justin Durbin.
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0: Welcome back, everyone. 552. Well, you'll definitely like this next video here. A pair of grizzly cubs have made their public debut over at the Calgary Zoo.
1: Turner and Fitz are just over a year old now, and zoo staff say they're healthy and doing quite well. The pair were orphaned in the wild near Turner Valley last fall and were brought into the zoo. They have spent the past several months getting familiar with their surroundings and the Wilder Institute's conservation team. Zoo staff describe the animals as confident, but say they do tend to rely on each other.
2: When nervous or scared, they always do tend to go back together and be together, and they find comfort in each other from what we've seen so far. It started out that Fitz, the lighter colored male, was the bolder of the two at the beginning, but we've actually seen a bit of a swap, and it's turned out that Turner is very, very confident, very brave, always the first one to go and start playing.
1: For now, the cubs will remain at the Calgary Zoo. They don't look like cubs anymore. They look big.
3: Big boys.
0: Yes.
1: 5:53. Let's talk about this weather forecast.
3: Yeah, the only thing missing would be just one good day of rain, honestly.
1: Yes,
3: I really wish that was mixed in there, but that 10-day forecast, I mean, seasonal average is 19 right now, and we are either right on or above rolling through. Like I said, when I said it, I almost didn't realize the end of May?
1: Yeah.
3: That takes us to May 31st. So, I mean, at least we're rounding out this month quite comfortably. But, it wouldn't hurt if one of these days some precipitation decided to roll through.
1: All right, let's do this day in history. First up. Everyone knows this sound. Pac-Man was created and first released. Capture something, Pac-Man. Where's like the...
0: Have any of you guys driven Grote Road? And when you're heading northbound, and I think the stickers have fallen off, but there used to be a Pac-Man on the on the concrete divider.
1: Yeah. Oh, really?
0: Yeah.
1: Oh.
0: Yeah.
1: Shows you how much I drive Grote Road.
0: Just makes me smile every time I saw it, although I think some of the pieces have fallen off now. So this was probably, what, early 80s or late 70s?
1: I'd say 70s.
0: 70...
1: I don't know, though.
0: 9.
3: 80. 81.
1: 78. 80.
0: Canadian Rick Hansen completes his Man in Motion World Tour in a wheelchair at Vancouver's BC Place Stadium, raising funds for spinal cord research.
3: 86.
0: 80.
1: Was he before or after Terry Fox?
3: After.
0: After.
1: After.
0: 88.
3: 87.
1: 89. 87. Good job. Guys, 2 for 2.
0: Oh, okay.
1: Do not know this movie. A View to Kill?
3: Bond.
1: Oh.
0: Oh, it was the last star, Roger Moore, also starring Grace Jones and Christopher Walken.
1: Look at Christopher Walken.
3: Look how young he is. It took me a second to realize.
4: 85.
0: DC, you are the James Bond fan, right?
1: She is, yeah.
0: Yes. 84 then.
1: 86.
3: 87.
0: Hey!
1: Nicely done, DC.
0: Very good.
1: 3 for 3 as a team.
0: Exactly.
1: We'll jump on that,
0: yeah.
1: Right?
0: Yeah. Well, yeah, that means we can take the rest of the morning off.
1: Right, yeah. We'll just all go. Well, no, we won't. It is 5:56.
0: But we will give you this. Your moment is in. We're back with news headlines.
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16: This is Global News. It's 6 o'clock. Good morning. I'm Morgan Smith. Right now in Edmonton, it's 11 degrees. We're headed to a high of 22 with a chance of thundershowers this afternoon and tonight, and then chance of showers and 24, your high tomorrow. A Melroyal University political scientist says neither Federalists nor Separatists will be happy with the separation question that Albertans will vote on in October's referendum. The A or B style question was announced by Premier Daniel Smith last night. Should Alberta remain a province of Canada, or should the government of Alberta commence the legal process required under Canadian Constitution to hold a binding provincial referendum on whether or not Alberta should separate from Canada? Smith says her question will get around a court decision which tossed a separatist question over lack of Indigenous consultation.
17: Because this proposed referendum question does not directly trigger separation, but if successful, would ask Alberta's government to commence the legal process necessary to hold a binding referendum on the matter. The recent court ruling would not be applicable, and the referendum question I outlined could proceed.
16: But MRU's Rory Williams isn't sure Smith's argument will land.
18: I think what she's trying to do is satisfy both those who want to remain in Canada and those who want a separatism referendum. And she's likely to satisfy neither.
16: And so far, that's proving true, with the lawyer for separatist petition proponent Stay Free Alberta calling the question an insult to those seeking independence. Jeffrey Rath says the premier promised separatists a referendum, and that she has stabbed all of them in the back.
19: People will be incandescently angry. There's going to be a massive uptick in the sales of you know, UCP memberships. And I would say that the odds of a special general meeting of the United Conservative Party of Alberta, you know, prior to the end of September this year, probably gone up about 90%.
16: Cam Davies, leader of the pro-independence Republican Party of Alberta, called Smith's referendum question spineless. Forever Canadian petition organizer Thomas Lukaszczyk, meanwhile, says Premier Smith has stretched out political turmoil by choosing to hold a referendum on a referendum. He tells 880 Ched's Shea Ganim things already were testy at Thursday's committee meeting as government MLAs voted to recommend a question about separation be put on the October referendum.
20: Shame on you, traitors. Traitors. All of you, traitors.
21: One member of the audience lost his cool and started shouting. He had to be manhandled by sheriffs in that hearing room. And this is day one of a campaign.
16: Premier Danielle Smith, meanwhile, says she'll vote to stay in Canada. But Alberta's lone Liberal MP says he'll take her at her word. But Corey Hogan also says a patriot puts country ahead of party and that Smith's internal political problems have become our national crisis. On social media, Hogan says the question won't settle anything and instead will divide, distract, and damage Alberta politically and economically. Federal Conservative leader Pierre Poilievre, meanwhile, says all Conservatives will be campaigning for national unity. He told reporters ahead of Smith's address that he wants a strong Alberta within a united Canada. And May 29th, a day of protest is being planned for next Friday around the province. The Alberta Federation of Labour says protests are now confirmed in communities including Calgary, Edmonton, Fort McMurray, Grand Prairie, St. Albert, Red Deer, Stettler, Langdon, Airdrie, Lethbridge, and Medicine Hat. Thousands of people are expected to participate in coordinated demonstrations against the Smith government. And shifting gears now to entertainment news, where after 33 years, The Late Show officially is now off the air. Host Stephen Colbert was joined last night on air by Paul McCartney, who performed the Beatles' Hello, Goodbye during the show's final broadcast. I'm Morgan Smith, your next scheduled newscast at 6:30 on 880 Ched.
22: It is 6:04. Here's a look at traffic with Justin Durbin.
23: Good morning, Stacy. We are starting off your morning drive moving really well out the door, not seeing too much in the way of big delays as traffic still pretty light out there. It looks like that overnight work is wrapped up on the Yellowhead westbound around 66th Street. Everything moving a lot better through there. Looks like crews have finished up on 18th Avenue, 56th Street, clearing up a collision from a bit earlier on. And just watch for some new work on the White Mud westbound after 75th Street. Barricades in the right lane, so careful through there. Is your mortgage on your mind? Get up to $6,000 cash back when you get a new mortgage or move your existing one to ATB. From the Global One Traffic Center, I'm Justin Durbin.
16: Let's take a look at 880 Ched weather. 22 degrees today. There is a small chance of showers later on this afternoon with a risk of a thunderstorm, but 22 is not too shabby. 9 degrees tonight, and those showers and thunderstorms will extend into the evening as well. And 24 tomorrow. It's going to be nice, sunny in the morning, and then maybe a chance of showers in the afternoon. But I keep saying chance of showers, and I haven't seen any showers in the last couple of days, so very small chance. Currently in the city, it's already 11 degrees.
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1: What the future holds after
2: 6:06 this Friday morning. Good morning, everyone. We are at the end of a very short week. We've got Max behind the controls. We've got Bryn Griffiths filling in for Morley Scott because he's in BC for the Elks game this weekend. And Brad Whisker, our producer. Good morning.
3: Hello.
4: How's it going?
2: I had a terrible day yesterday.
4: Terrible.
3: Okay, I'll bite. What happened?
2: I went to Brio Bakery looking to try to find the Leven Cruffin.
3: Uh-oh.
2: And it was not there. There were no... Good morning.
3: Hello.
4: How's it going?
2: I had a terrible day yesterday.
4: Terrible.
3: Okay, I'll bite. What happened?
2: I went to Brio Bakery looking to try to find the Leven Cruffin.
3: Uh-oh.
2: And it was not there. There were no Leven Cruffins there. And I went relatively early, like 11:15.
4: See, you know what happened is you got

0: Bryn, where it was, it's like a
1: Oh, I'm sure. You're talking about it today.
0: A muffin, and there's like lemon curd. And then also yesterday, the premier threw our province into chaos. But other than that, it was a good day.
1: Again?
0: Yeah.
1: Sorry. Well, is anybody surprised? Anybody shocked? I'm not.
0: Well, I think people are shocked at the question.
2: Yeah, I think that's
0: because there's 37 words in this question. It is a word salad.
2: Yeah, and I think that's going to be the conversation through much of the day is the question and how it's posed and sort of the confusion of it all. Sweet. And like you had said, the length of it as well. And just before we got on air, you had mentioned the question for Brexit a number of years ago.
0: Yeah.
2: Very straightforward, simple, and to the point.
0: Stay in the EU, get out of the EU. That was it.
2: That's all you need. Mm-hmm. And in this case, it's much more than that, combined with the process that could be involved should it go that way. You know, you heard the premier mention numerous times last night that this could be months, years down the road, depending what happens in October.
1: So are you guys suggesting that maybe voters might have to actually do a little bit of homework here and read up on things before just those who decide to go in and actually vote on this thing? That's the one that scares me the most here, is that the people who are in favor of this, will they'll flood it, right? They'll be there. How about the people who would like to stay in Canada? How about you get up and go and vote and read up on it?
2: Yeah, I think that's fair. I mean, we also saw hundreds of thousands sign Thomas Lukaszczyk's petition.
1: Yes.
2: So that voice is equally as loud. It may not have been as loud the last number of months as the separatist movement. But this is it's an important question. And, you know, there was a lot of eyes on the address last night. And there's been a lot of ears on the conversation over the last few months. I think it's one of those things that is hard to ignore. Well, whether, you know, you work in our business, whether you work at the coffee shop, whether you work in healthcare, it doesn't matter. People are having these conversations often. So I feel like the presence and the turnout will be strong for a question like this.
0: A question like this. And then we're hearing yesterday, Shea Ganim, Eileen Bell talked to the premier's office, and they were talking about it's not even a yes or no question. It's an A and a B question. And it is absolutely confusing. So we'll obviously be talking about that. But I really think that this is a vote for 6 months of chaos and confusion and uncertainty, or 2 years of chaos, uncertainty, and confusion, because that is what we are primed to do. If somebody wants to invest $25 billion in a pipeline with this going around and this dark circle over the province of Alberta, good luck finding investors. This is going to, we've already heard that simple talk is scaring away people wanting to come and do business in Alberta. And now look at this. We're going to have a referendum on a referendum, possibly.
1: Do you have friends in Quebec?
0: No.
1: Okay. They did not heed the words, the suggestion that business might leave Montreal. And it did. Do your homework. That's what voters have got to do here. I'm just worried about the passion level for people.
0: Since when do voters do homework? Majority of them, right?
1: I'm a believer the only thing dumber than politicians are voters. They just don't do their homework. Oh, and they don't want to go.
0: Some don't want to go. Yeah.
1: Right? We got to get more than 30% of the vote out here on something like this. We'll see what happens.
0: And I think they will, but I'm just worried about just the simple setup of the vote. Are we hand counting these things? Are we getting 10 separate ballots for this thing? And what's the security of the vote? It just seems like a bit of a
1: gong show.
0: Yes.
1: Let me just say that. Okay.
0: You took not the words out of my mouth, but you translated them. What was going to come out of my mouth. And I loved this. And I just don't think this is possible. I don't know what province Danielle Smith has been living in for the last number of months, but this is what she called for yesterday.
3: Let's use the power of hope and persuasion and reject the language of division and demonization. We are, after all, each other's neighbors, friends, and family. We must never let the voices of hatred and vilification divide us as a people. Because at the end of this debate, and when the referendum is over, we must come together to ensure that our beloved province continues to prosper.
0: Who did she make happy yesterday?
2: Not many. That's for sure. I mean, you know, the online discourse maybe isn't always the best place to go find to go find the answer. But in this case, with who the premier is talking.

0: talking to a lot of the time. You know, much of her base is based online, and they're not pleased. Everyday Albertans who want to stay a part of Canada are not pleased with the way this question is framed. And I also noticed, you know, throughout the address, that the premier does love to go back to the common talking points, right? To seem like they're doing the right thing, to come off as if they're appealing to everybody the right way by mentioning the fight against Ottawa, and always going mm-hmm. back to that. It's recycled, and we've heard it all before, and that's not what we're listening to this address for. It's not what people are focused on. They're trying to figure out what they're going to do come October. And all that did last night was provide more confusion and more frustration, in my opinion.
1: Mm-hmm. And we're already seeing this division that she's asking people to rail against. And this has broken up families. This has broken up relationships. This is created a rift between coworkers, and we saw that play out in the committee meeting where they were discussing what they should do with the citizen-led referendum that or petitions that have been collected. In the middle of the meeting, somebody said this:
2: "I'm prepared to move us on to next steps. So we are now at the point in the
3: shame on you, traitors, all of you, traitors."
2: All right.
1: And this guy was forcibly removed from the legislative committee. You can't yell that, but of course, this is all about strong and free to express your opinions. But this is just the tip of the iceberg, my friends.
4: I say bring it on. I want this over with as fast as possible. I just do.
1: It's going to feel like the longest 5 months of your life, Bryn.
4: Totally. But you know what? It's got to be done. It's got to be said.
1: This is a small
4: It's a referendum on a referendum. I get that. But I just want to see where everybody really stands. And I want to see if voters actually show up. 30% isn't good enough, right?
1: No. No. And I think we're going to see more than 30%.
4: Good.
1: Wait in line for hours and hours and hours so we can spend tens of millions of dollars talking about something that will rip this province apart, both economically and emotionally.
4: Well, this is one I'd rather spend the millions on rather than some of the other garbage we do,
1: yeah,
4: right? This is a big one.
1: But
4: so
1: we're not
4: I'm begging. I'm begging Albertans to get out and vote.
1: Yeah, well, we have lots of time
4: possible?
1: To beg. You'll be on your knees for a while, Brent, because
4: yep.
1: we've got 5 months of it. One good thing that happened in that address is that she finally came out and said that she wants Canada to stick together. She does not want Alberta to separate, but yet she puts this ridiculously long question on the ballot. So a lot of people pointing at that today. So, yeah. And I asked as soon as I came into the room, I'm like, can we not talk about separation just once? Today we have to. And today we will. We're going to be talking to Dwayne Bratt. He is a political science professor at Mount Royal University. And also yesterday on Shay's show, we had 1 hour special after the premier's address. He took some phone calls. And we're going to play some of those phone calls just to sort of get a temperature of where people are at. But it looks like where people are unhappy across the board. So we'll get into that, the 880 coming up next.
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1: On separation in the fall. It's sort of a referendum on a referendum, a vote for a vote. The question is a long one, 37 words. It is not binding. Here it is.
15: Should Alberta remain a province of Canada? Or should the government of Alberta commence the legal process required under the Canadian Constitution to hold a binding provincial referendum on whether or not Alberta should separate from Canada?
1: Yeah, clear as mud. Danielle Smith says she wants Alberta to stay in Canada and claims she will vote that way, and her caucus is on board. She says the economic tide is turning in this province, and it is not the time to give up hope. Conservative leader Pierre Poilievre says he will actively campaign to keep Alberta in Canada, and so will his MPs.
16: All Conservatives will be campaigning for Canadian unity in Alberta. It is the job of the Prime Minister of Canada to unite the country. And as Prime Minister in waiting, I will begin that work myself. I will be campaigning across the province of Alberta, encouraging Albertans to stay as part of the Canadian family and encouraging nationwide unity.
1: Poilievre says Mark Carney should do more, too, by making it easier to build a pipeline and drop the gun buyback. Edmonton Police Chief says that efforts to reduce speeding in our city aren't working. Warren Dreikel says that speeds are trending up, especially on the faster routes like the Henday and the White Mud. Police issued almost 90,000 tickets or warnings last year. That's up from 74,000 from the previous year. And we now know who's coming to town for this year's Comic Expo. If you loved the streaming show The Boys, you will love this lineup. Four stars from the show will be coming to the Expo Center in September. You'll be able to get autographs and photos with some of the cast, including Billy Butcher and Starlight, but of course at a cost.
4: Wow, what a start to the East and the Western Conference Finals in the National Hockey League. It's stunning. It's shocking. We'll talk about it shortly. And the Elks get going this weekend, too.
1: And taking a look at the forecast, it's going to be a pretty nice day. 22 degrees, a small chance of showers late this afternoon and into this evening. 9 degrees tonight and 24 tomorrow. So really nice, but another small chance of showers possibly in the afternoon. Currently, it is 11 degrees. Morgan Smith joins us to take a look at what Danielle Smith announced. And it sort of surprised a lot of people with the question itself, didn't it?
17: Well, and you know what it was is people were speculating before this question was going to be released, like how was the province going to get around the consultation issue, which is what turfed the question from Stay Free Alberta, lack of Indigenous consultation. So there was a question of whether they were going to be using Thomas Lukaszczyk's question for the Forever Canadian on remaining in Canada. Now, Smith said that as last night, the question as it's worded was meant to sort of get around those legal pitfalls. And it was important to basically get it announced. She says, This is a better way to deal with the issue than to let it fester.
15: Kicking the can down the road only prolongs a very emotional and important debate. And muzzling the voices of hundreds of thousands of Albertans wanting to be heard is unjustifiable in a free and democratic society. It's time to have a vote. Understand the will of Albertans on this subject and move on.
1: Well, she's definitely kicking the can down the road, not just 5 months, but if the second part of the question, if people say yes or A or B, like we have no idea. We're hearing that it's not going to be a yes or no question. I got that question on the text line. Is it going to be a yes or no question? No, it's going to be like an A or B. Yes, no, A, B. Like, it is so confusing. So she's not making it easier on herself. And of course, if the vote is B or no, or I don't know what this looks like, then we're in for it for a longer period of time. As this goes to the courts, she's swearing to send this to the Supreme Court. So this is a lot of confusion for a really long period of time. Shea Ganim, he opened up the phone lines yesterday. He wanted to hear from Albertans right after the premier's speech. And here's pretty much sort of the pulse of Alberta, at least the people who called in yesterday.
6: Did she hit the mark? Wayne in Stony Plain, you're on the air. Hey, Wayne.
18: You know, it was a very emotional, because I'm like pro-Canada. I mean, we're this huge, we're a large, resource-laden, infrastructure piece of property that's unfortunately poorly defended. And I just think that we've been woken up. Like, we got to strengthen up. Europe's got to strengthen up. Everybody's got to strengthen up. Everybody realizes that Canada needs some strength right now.
19: We know for a fact that it's been 35 years in Alberta, like in Canada, before we've had a CPC government, right? Like Conservative Party of Canada.
6: It hasn't been 35 years.
19: It's been 35 years since we had a majority. We've had one majority in 35 years.
6: Well, Stephen Harper was prime minister of this country much more recently than 35 years ago.
19: Well, I know, but we've only had one.
6: Oh, okay.
19: Yeah, that's what I'm saying.
6: Gotcha, okay.
19: So before that, there was Mulroney. So we've had one conservative government in Canada that was a majority in 35 years.
6: Okay.
19: Correct?
6: Yeah, the Stephen Harper government. Fair enough, yes.
19: Yeah, and when Harper was in power, what did he do for Alberta? Did he push that pipeline through Quebec? No, he did not.
6: Did he change the equalization formula?
19: And then he what he did is he tweaked the equalization formula there.
6: Yeah.
19: So that Quebec got double the amount of equalizations because he wanted to buy votes in Quebec.
1: Yeah, so that's just a little bit of some of the reaction. I think there were three callers in there weighing in and sort of meandering around the point, but, you know, talking about what they're angry with over the last number of years and decades.
17: Well, and, you know, there's a lot of anger also just from the question specifically from the separatists. According to Stay Free Alberta lawyer Jeffrey Rath, he's expecting there's a 90% chance Smith's leadership will be challenged in August because he says separatists will be incandescently angry.
1: Yeah, David Parker also very angry as well. So, who's happy? Who's happy? I'd like to know that. Please text in. Who are you happy? Let me know. Thanks so much, Morgan. It is 6:24. It is time now to check traffic, and here's Justin Durbin.
20: Moving really well out the door this morning, Stacey. Not seeing too much in the way of big delays. A little bit of early traffic working its way through on the Yellowhead around 127th Street through the construction. We have some new work that's popped up on the White Mud westbound after 75th Street. Barricades up in the right lane. Everything else is moving really well and you're heading out the door, moving stall and collision free. 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
4: Wow, that was a statement game last night for the Montreal Canadiens. It was fun to watch. And Carolina scored first. And then the Habs just rattled off four goals, built up a 4-1 lead after the first period and went on to a 6-2 victory and snatch away home ice advantage from the Carolina Hurricanes. So they now lead the series 1-0. Is this a surprise? Shouldn't be. Montreal swept the regular season series between the two teams 3-0. World Hockey Championship this morning coming up at 8:20 our time. Canada unbeaten so far. We'll take on Slovakia. So once again, that gets going at 8:20. Elks will open up their preseason tomorrow afternoon in Langley, because obviously the main facility has been taken over by FIFA and the World Cup of Soccer. Anyway, forget about that. Cody Fajardo says, you know what? Enough about training camp. Let's get this thing going. Let's start playing.
26: Yeah, we're going to be very vanilla for the preseason game, as we usually are, but it'll allow guys to play fast and see what we have. Not only just the first group, but all the way down the ladder. So guys are going to be able to play fast. They're not going to be thinking a lot, and we're going to see what kind of team we have in 2026 just based off these next couple of preseason games.
4: Why is vanilla such a bad thing? Why does it get a bad rap? There's nothing wrong with vanilla. It's a wonderful flavor. We'll see how they do. Anyway, it's all going to get going with our countdown to kickoff with Courtney at 1:30, and then the actual kickoff from Langley gets going at 3 o'clock our time. So we'll have it right here on 880 Chad. And some sad news out of the U.S. Kyle Busch, a two-time Cup Champion Series winner.
1: Yeah.
4: He was racing and training and practicing. He became ill, and he passed away. He's only 41.
1: I know. Yeah, well, there's some audio from him in the car his last race where he's like, can you get the doctor at the end of this race? Because I need to see him. And you're just like, what's going on?
4: Yeah. We still don't know. We don't know. The family's not saying anything on it, but it was a shocking bit of news coming down yesterday, and that's it for now.
1: Yeah, he was quite the force in NASCAR. Oh, all right, thanks so much, Bryn. Well, maybe you took a year off out of high school, but you don't have to be 18, apparently, to take a gap year. What you need to arrange to take an adult sabbatical, and yes, we will be talking separation and talking and reading your text messages as well. That's coming up after your newscast.
17: Global News. It's 6:30. Good morning. I'm Morgan Smith right now in Edmonton. 11 degrees. Headed to potentially stormy high of 22 this afternoon. 24 with a chance of showers tomorrow. Well, the Premier announcing there will be a question on the October 19th referendum ballot dealing with separation. It asks, should Alberta remain a province of Canada or should the government of Alberta commence the legal process required under the Canadian Constitution to hold a binding provincial referendum on whether or not Alberta should separate from Canada? Political scientist Lisa Young from the University of Calgary told 880 Chet's Shea Ganim she thought only the first part of the question would be there.
27: I guess they have come up with something, I think, in an effort to keep the separatists happy that suggests that there's another option here. So it's a referendum on whether we should have a referendum in the future.
17: The opposition NDP says the move is further proof that Smith and her UCP are separatists, but separatist group lawyer Jeffrey Rath says Smith is actually betraying hundreds of thousands of party members and pandering to the NDP.
2: You know, I think Danielle just kicked over a hornet's nest and tried to dress it up with a lot of pretty language about how much she values all of us and how much she hears us and blah, blah, blah. But, you know, I don't think she's done herself any favors. She hasn't done the party any favors.
17: Thomas Lukaszczyk, proponent of pro-Canada petition Forever Canadian, only wanted MLAs to vote on the matter, saying Smith alone is now responsible for calling a divisive referendum. The Athabasca Chippewa First Nation, meanwhile, wants the province to drop the referendum plan altogether. It says this is proceeding recklessly despite repeated warnings from First Nations and the courts. Protest rallies against the Smith government already being planned in at least 11 Alberta communities, including Calgary and here in Edmonton. The Alberta Federation of Labour is calling for those upset with the province's plan to be ready to protest next Friday on May 29th. Well, Edmonton police say a man who had got out of his pickup truck after pulling over in a neutral space on the southbound lanes of Wayne Gretzky Drive was struck and killed by another pickup near the 106th Avenue off-ramp. It happened just before noon yesterday. The 41-year-old man was pronounced dead on scene. Police say a 32-year-old man who had been driving the other pickup, stayed at the scene. Speed and alcohol have been ruled out as factors. Investigators would like to hear from any witnesses or anyone with dash camera footage of the collision. And Claremont RCMP say a 30-year-old man from Stony Plain has now died in hospital after he was struck by a vehicle south of Grand Prairie back on the night of May 8th. It happened on Highway 666 between Highway 40 and Grovedale. Mounties say they were told whoever was inside the newer model gray F-350 may have witnessed the incident. The large Ford truck had been pulled over on the highway near O'Brien Provincial Park between 9 and 9:20 p.m. back on May 8th. Claremont RCMP want to hear from that driver along with anyone else who may have some helpful tips in the case. And Foreign Affairs Minister Anita Annan says she's received information that 12 Canadians were abused while detained by Israel. The 12 were part of a Gaza flotilla recently intercepted by Israel and are now in Turkey. Annan says those responsible for what she calls appalling abuse must be held accountable. She summoned the Israeli ambassador over the treatment of the Canadians, but Israel's embassy would not comment. I'm Morgan Smith. Your next news at 7 on 880 Ched.
1: Thanks so much, Morgan. It is time now to check traffic, and here's Justin Durbin.
20: Still moving really well out the door this morning, Stacey. It is getting a little busier out there. We have some volume working its way through on the Yellowhead around 127th Street through the construction. A little further down the road, we do have some volume working its way through on the exit from the Yellowhead westbound to go on to 97th Street. Traffic on the White Mud moving well, but just watch for some new work that's popped up. White Mud westbound after 75th Street. Barricades up in the right lane, so careful through there. The good news is still moving stall and collision free out the door. Jumpstart is building soccer pitches across Canada so more kids have places to play. Learn more at jumpstart.canadiantire.ca. From the Global One Traffic Center, I'm Justin Durbin.
1: Taking a look at 880 Ched weather. I keep saying that there's going to be a chance of rain, and then I keep saying it, but I haven't seen any rain in the Edmonton area over the last number of days. And you're going to see that 30% chance of showers today, tonight, and into tomorrow as well. Sunny skies in the morning to start, 22 degrees, so well above the seasonal average, which is sitting around 18, 19. 9 degrees tonight, and then 24 tomorrow. Sunday looking a little cooler, but still around average, 18 degrees. Other than that, we're going to be well above 20 degrees for the next 7 days. Currently, it's 11.
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1: The text messages, the text line usually isn't this hot so early in the morning, but you are weighing in on what Danielle Smith announced yesterday. We will be going to the polls. Well, we already were going to for a referendum, a number of referendum questions, but she added a 10th question onto it, and that has to do with separation. It is 37 words long. It's a long one. It is not clear. It is not plain and simple, this or this. It's this, this, and then if you choose this, maybe A, B, and C. Ty says, I am happy. Look at the NDP, BC, have no rights. EB could care less about his citizens. We have it good in Alberta. I'm not quite sure which way he would vote, though, right? Because I asked, who's happy with this? The separatists aren't happy. The people who want this to go away, they're not happy. So who's happy? Somebody says, after traveling and seeing what real hardship is, I am a happy Canadian. We have it very good, all things considered. Another person says, Canada is run by the East. For the East, I am fed up. Ideally, that would be fixed and we stay in Canada, but I have too many questions to know if Alberta separating would be a good idea. So undecided, it sounds like. And this other person is completely decided when it comes to the question itself. It sounds like Danielle Smith has the Alberta question written by the people who write instruction manuals for products to buy from Temu. Very confusing, this question. But of course, we'll be talking about it for the next 5 months ad nauseam. But let's talk about something much nicer and a little bit more palatable. Did you take a gap year after high school? I didn't. I went right into university. I was taking sciences, so I went to the University of Alberta, and I couldn't risk losing all of the information I had in my head. Go to Europe, it's probably just going to all leak out. But I look back and I think maybe I should have. And at 52, maybe I don't have to give up that dream. There's apparently a rise in adult gap years. Michelle Dittmer, she wrote about it in Maclean's magazine. She leads the nonprofit Canadian Gap Year Association. Good morning, Michelle.
2: Good morning, Stacey. Thanks so much for having me.
1: So what's that, a Gap Year Association? What do you do?
2: That's the reaction I get. I can't believe there's an association for this. Yeah, so we support families, young people, older people, mid-career people, anybody that's looking to make an intentional pause in their lives. And we provide resources, consultations, connections to other opportunities, organizations, experiences that are out there, really just helping people understand that this is a possibility. And 90% of my job is simply giving permission. It is okay to push pause, and here are some helpful resources to help you make that a possibility for yourself.
1: Because you're a little uncertain, right? I just remember going out of high school thinking, I'm not going to do well in university if I take a year off, and then I was 17, and there was a whole host of excuses I made not to go on a gap year. But what excuses do adults make not to go in a gap year?
2: I think the major one is financial. Everybody always says, read the room, Michelle. It's a tough economic time. People can't afford to take time off. And while that's true for some have a nest egg and they're ready to go. Other folks, it's time to start planning for the future and start squirreling away some of that money. So finances is a big piece. Another element of it is a lot of us have our identity tied up in our work or in our job. And when we take that component out of the picture, we flounder. Who am I? What is my purpose? And so to be able to step away from that kind of ongoing, that treadmill and that excitement when it comes to work and step away and be alone with yourself, sometimes that itself can be scary, while others have family responsibilities that they feel they need to keep up with. And sometimes it's just easier to be in that consistent routine, and that inertia of your current situation can sometimes be the easier path to take rather than starting to shift things up a little bit.
1: All great reasons that people might have. But if you're selling somebody, if people would call you up and go, hey, I'm 46 and I think this is something I want to do. What does an adult gap year look like? Is it a year off? Is it 6 months? Are you going to Europe? Are you quitting your job? What could it look like? What have you seen it look like?
2: So there's an entire spectrum of what this could look like. And really what it comes down to is, what is the goals of the individual taking this time? So we encourage people to start with the question, why? Why are you taking this time? Are you taking this time because you're burnt out? because then your gap year needs to require that rest element and that rejuvenation element. If you're taking your gap time because you're dissatisfied with the work that you're doing, perhaps you need to do some career exploration work during that time. If you're doing it because you have another project you want to work on, maybe you have been bitten by the entrepreneurial bug, or you're an artist and haven't had time to work on that creative endeavor. So depending on what your why is and what your goals are, they look very different. So a lot of people will default to thinking about travel, which is a wonderful way to spend your gap time. Some people are concerned about the finances from that, but there are incredible opportunities out there to reduce the cost. So for some people, they'll actually go and home sit or pet sit for somebody else in the south of France. So there's organizations that are out there that will connect you as a traveler with somebody who's looking for somebody to take after their house. So lots of really cool ways to reduce that cost in travel. And some people want to do the tourist thing and see a whole bunch of countries, while others would be more comfortable kind of getting that villa in Italy and settling in and being there for 6 months. But again, it's all based on those goals, those whys, and your finances. Is this something that is going to be financially attainable? And you just have to look at what are my options and how could I put this within a budget that makes sense for me?
3: Yeah, and I think it's, I worked at a place where you could say, hey, I want to take a sabbatical in 2 years. And so they just, they took money out of your paycheck every month to make sure that you had enough money to live on while you were taking that year off. But most companies, who are we kidding? Most companies are not like that. So I'm thinking, oh, geez, I'm not going to go up to my boss and say I'm taking a year off. Bye. I would likely have to quit my job in many cases because bosses may not be on board. They don't want to lose you for a year.
2: Yeah, and I think it's worth a conversation with your HR team and say, what are the options here? When we're looking at the employment landscape, employee retention is a challenge. Employee mental health is a challenge. So if you are experiencing burnout and the options are taking maybe an unpaid leave versus taking a disability leave or a mental health leave, sometimes it can actually be a proactive step, and sometimes employers are a little bit more receptive to it. And as you said, everybody should check their benefits plans and their employment contracts, because some people do have a built-in deferred salary leave program that maybe they just glanced over when they were signing and they don't even know that it's part of what they are eligible for within their organization.
3: I just one last question, Michelle, quickly. Who usually wants to do this? Like, who's calling you? What age, what occupation, and what gender? Are you seeing a trend?
2: It is all over the map. Yesterday, I had a conversation with a 26-year-old who's early in her career. And I've had folks that are as old as 55 and kind of not ready for full retirement, but looking to have a mini retirement or a micro retirement. And some folks are calling wanting to do this with their entire family before their kids hit high school. So it really is all over the map. And we're more than happy to answer questions for anyone with from any demographic.
3: I have questions. Thanks so much, Michelle. I appreciate it.
2: Thanks, Stacey.
3: I'm going to take the next 5 months off during this separation debate for sure. I think a lot of people want to as well. We've been talking to Michelle Dittmer. She is she leads the nonprofit Canadian Gap Year Association. She wrote about it, The Rise of the Adult Gap Year, in Maclean's magazine. Well, coming up, the curtain has fallen on The Late Show with Stephen Colbert. Highlights from his last show next.
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3: Yeah, a lot of you weighing in. Not a lot of separatists on the text line, which is kind of unusual for the text line here at 880 CHED. Somebody says, I only want one question on the ballot October 19th. Do you want a provincial election called November 1st, 2026? Yes or no? Well, that would be a pretty simple question. However, that's not what you're getting on October 19th. You're getting a word salad, 37 words. That you have to vote for a vote, or there's a referendum on a referendum. So it is, you want 5 months of uncertainty and chaos, or do you want up to 2 years, 2.5, 3 years of uncertainty and chaos? That's what you're going to be voting for in the fall. Hey, I've got a pair of weekend passes to the Can-Am 2026 Dirt Track Racing Series at Rad Torque Raceway. That'll keep your mind off of stuff. That's taking place May 29th and 30th. Text us right now, 780-451-8800. Include your name and your email address, and you could be going to Rad Torque Raceway at the end of this month. Well, it was the end of Stephen Colbert, the end of The Late Show. So The Late Show, of course, was David Letterman, and then it was Stephen Colbert, and now it is nothing. It is also the stage where Ed Sullivan filmed his show. So right, I don't know what they're going to repurpose the building and what they're going to do with the building in which he performed for 11 years. And then, of course, David Letterman before that. He started with a little bit of emotion before he got to the laughs last night.
8: Now, on night one of the Colbert Report back in the day, I said, anyone can read the news to you. I promise to feel the news at you. And I realized pretty soon in this job that our job over here was different. We were here to feel the news with you. And I don't know about you, but I sure have felt it. And I just want to let all y'all know in here and out there how important you've been to what we have done. Because we love doing this show for you, but what we really, really love is doing this show with you. Now, I'll say to you what I've said to every audience for the last 11 years, and I have meant it every time. Have a good show. Thanks for being here. And let's do it, y'all.
3: And so that's how he started the show. A little bit of an emotional. He didn't cry the entire time, but he had a star-studded audience. So there was Ryan Reynolds, there was Paul Rudd, there was Bryan Cranston, there was Tig Notaro. Like, there were a lot of people in the audience that made appearances. But you know what? His big interview, his one holy grail of a guest was the Pope. Which is, he's a devout Catholic, but he wanted the Pope to come on. And it sounded like Pope Leo was going to be on.
8: And now for my final interview, my guest tonight is not just perfect. He is, in fact, infallible. Please welcome all the way from Vatican City.
9: Stephen.
8: What? Waltine, what are you doing? I'm trying to introduce the Pope.
9: Yeah, that's the thing. The Pope won't come out of his dressing room.
8: What? Why not?
9: Well, we didn't read his whole rider, and evidently we got him the wrong snacks. He's pretty mad.
8: But he asked for hot dogs. We got him hot dogs. Let me talk to him. Put him up. Your Holiness, please come out. Leo, please. We got a show.
7: No way, Colbert. You call that a Chicago dog? Pope don't play like that. Leo, out.
3: Okay, that was not the Pope, obviously.
7: What?
3: The Pope obviously probably didn't email him back. So, you know who they brought out instead? Paul McCartney.
10: Well, that is.
3: He's eight.
10: Yeah.
3: He's eight.
10: There you go. He's okay.
3: Yeah. He was in this small little band. I don't know if you've... Do you remember? It was a bug.
10: Well, you know what? They could have done with better haircuts.
3: So he came out and he goes, am I okay? Yeah, you're all right, for sure. And then, of course, he brought out all of his fellow late-night hosts. And sort of it was a theme that they were going through a wormhole, a green doorway. And that was where, I guess, the show and everything, his history and his legacy will end up in this wormhole of some sort of late night. And that's when all of his other fellow late-night hosts came out.
8: Mm-hmm. And now for my final interview. My guest tonight is not just perfect, he is in... How am I going to finish my show now?
11: Maybe we can help.
8: Breakfast 5.
12: Oh, come on.
8: Jimmy, Seth, John, handsome Jimmy. Thank God you're here and I need you the most.
12: We came to say we're going to miss you. Late night is not going to be the same without you.
9: Yeah. Without you, where will Americans turn to see a middle-aged white man make jokes about the news? Yeah.
12: The news? Why? What's going on?
13: It's okay.
9: Yeah, don't worry about it.
8: Why aren't you guys being pulled in, too?
12: You know what? Actually, one of these holes opened at my show last year, but it went away after about 3 days.
8: Is that what's going to happen to me, too?
12: At some point, this may come for all of our shows. But, Stephen, what's important to remember is tonight, it is going to eat you.
8: Fellas, I'm scared.
12: It's okay. Just do what you do when you're scared.
8: I can't. I didn't bring another pair of pants.
10: Nice.
3: That was actually pretty funny. And then they just ended up in this green ball at the very end of the show. And, you know, what's important to remember is that this was the most watched late night show out of all of the ones that were on that stage with him yesterday. And it is the first one to go.
10: He'll reappear very quickly here.
3: Yeah,
10: I think Netflix is the rumble that we're hearing. So that,
3: really? Well,
10: I'm
3: he's
10: fascinated
3: writing
10: by it.
3: The next, he's a Lord of the Rings sort of nut.
10: Yes, yeah.
3: So he's writing the next movie, I guess. So maybe give some time. Like, that's a grind, putting together that show every single day.
10: One of his head writers is Paul Mercurio. Have you ever talked to Paul?
3: I have, yeah. Okay, he's been on the show before.
10: Yeah, he comes here numerous times, and he said that he ran into Paul McCartney once while doing this particular show and asked Paul McCartney to be on his podcast. And
3: he said yes.
10: He said yes. But it's funny that
3: Paul McCartney doesn't have enough stuff to do.
10: No, just he was bored, I guess.
3: I'm twiddling my thumbs, raking in my millions of dollars every day. All right, it is time now to check traffic. Here's Justin Durbin.
14: Moving really well out the door this morning, Stacey, but it is getting busier out there. We have some steady volume working its way through on the Yellowhead east and westbound in between 121 and 127th Street through that construction. A bit of early traffic on the White Mud eastbound around the Rainbow Valley Bridge work. Just watch for a slowdown on the White Mud westbound as you make your way after 75th Street. With barricades up in the right lane, so you'll need to stay over to the center left. And traffic coming off 75th Street merging onto the White Mud westbound. Just careful through there. 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
3: 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Bryn Griffiths joins us with a look at sports and Montreal Canadiens. Put that whole rust or rest debate to rest.
10: I remember the Oilers had an 11-day break between the Stanley Cup final and the Western Conference final back in 2006. However, they responded pretty well against the same Carolina team, but the Hurricanes, they came out strong, got the first goal, but Montreal, bang, bang, bang, bang, four goals. They had a 4-1 lead after the first period, and they went on to surprise the Hurricanes 6-2 in that matchup. That's game one of the Eastern Conference Final. The Hurricanes entered 8-0 in the playoffs, coming off the longest postseason break in more than a century. But you know what? Let's give Montreal a lot of credit for what they did. They looked pretty sharp, and they now take away home ice advantage, and we'll see what happens tomorrow night in Carolina. And tonight, Vegas, another team surprising, but is that really a surprise either? They came up with a 4-2 victory over Colorado the other night, and so they have the early lead in the Western Conference Final. The next matchup goes tonight. Elks are going to be opening up their preseason tomorrow afternoon in Langley, B.C., because they can't play in Vancouver because of the World Cup. We'll get to that in a minute, I hope. Anyway, linebacker Darian DeBome is the Elks' first-round, third-round pick out of Rutgers University. And this is preseason game number one. It's also pro game number one for him, and he's jacked right up.
26: It feels like I haven't played ball in a minute, so I'm just excited to be back on the football field. First pro game, you know, it's such a blessing. So, I'm taking it day by day, not wishing, time to go ahead or whatever, like just trying to stay in the moment and then get ready for that game.
10: Absolutely. And as I said, it goes tomorrow. Courtney and Blake with the countdown to kickoff at 1:30, and the game will shake down at 3 o'clock. And I mentioned the World Cup. Do you see the bill? The federal government's shipping in $1 billion for the World Cup of Soccer. Crazy. Yep. More on that coming up later on this morning.
3: All right. Thanks so much, Bryn. Well, the province called on people to come to Alberta, but it seems like cities are paying the price. That's coming up after your newscast.
0: C CHED Edmonton. Edmonton's gridiron tradition lives here. 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Edmonton's news. 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
2: This is Global News. It's 7 o'clock. I'm Morgan Smith. Right now in Edmonton, it's 11 degrees. We're headed to a potentially stormy high of 22 this afternoon, 24 with a chance of showers tomorrow. Well, on October 19th, you'll be asked an A or B style question about Alberta separating from Canada. The ballot will read, should Alberta remain a province of Canada, or should the government of Alberta commence the legal process required under the Canadian Constitution to hold a binding provincial referendum on whether or not Alberta should separate from Canada? Premier Daniel Smith told a province-wide address last night the wording is to avoid legal pitfalls around Indigenous consultation and the delays which would result.
4: Kicking the can down the road only prolongs a very emotional and important debate. And muzzling the voices of hundreds of thousands of Albertans wanting to be heard is unjustifiable in a free and democratic society. It's time to have a vote. Understand the will of Albertans on this subject and move on.
2: But Jeffrey Rath, lawyer for separatist petition proponent Stay Free Alberta, says those same hundreds of thousands of Albertans will feel betrayed by this question.
5: Out in the cold, January, February, March, and April, you know, putting their names to a petition, we almost got double the required statutory amount. And Danielle Smith, after promising all of those people a referendum on their question, just stabbed all of them in the back.
2: Cam Davies with the Separatist Republican Party of Alberta called the question spineless on social media. Calgary Liberal MP Corey Hogan writes the Premier is willfully ignoring the will of the vast majority of Albertans who want no part of this separatist conversation, adding that her internal political problems have become our national crisis. Similar sentiments from pro-Canadian Forever Canadian petition proponent Thomas Lukaszek, who tells 880 Ched's Shea Ganim the Premier's referendum on having a referendum will only damage Alberta further.
6: Alberta is probably more divided now than it ever has been in its entire history. And that is because of COVID and convoys and now this separatist issue, which probably is the most charged issue of them all.
2: Lukaszek notes that even before the question was announced, sheriffs had to forcibly remove a spectator from the legislative committee, which voted in favor of a separation referendum. The man called the government MLAs traitors before he was dragged out. South of the border, there was outrage on the House floor last night after Republicans pulled a vote on Iran war power resolution due to attendance issues from within the GOP. Democrats immediately responding with House Rules Committee Chairmember Rep. Jim McGovern speaking directly to Republicans for their decision to back out of the vote.
7: Gas prices are through the roof. People can't afford their groceries. Is that why you're pulling it? You guys don't have the guts or the
11: balls. The House will be in order. This House will be in order.
2: Meanwhile, anger over the Trump administration's $1.8 billion fund to compensate what it calls victims of the Biden administration scuttled votes for a $70 billion immigration enforcement package. ABC's Ellie Pecorin covers Capitol Hill and spoke with ABC News podcast Start Here.
27: Rather than coming to a solution, Senate Republicans threw up their hands and they left, not just for the weekend, but for the full week. There's a recess coming up, which means this issue is not going to be addressed at least until early June, and President Trump is going to have to wait for that immigration bill to land on his desk. And by the way, that ballroom funding that we've been talking about extensively, that's probably getting nixed from the bill for lack of support too.
2: Acting Attorney General Todd Blanche went to Capitol Hill to answer questions from senators about the fund. They still weren't satisfied. I'm Morgan Smith, your next news at 7:30 on 880 Chet.
3: 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It is time to check traffic, and here's Justin Durbin.
14: Traffic moving around the city at a really nice pace this morning, Stacey, but a couple slow spots to watch out for. It is getting busier on the Yellowhead around that 127 to 121 street stretch through the construction. A little bit of early traffic on the exit from the Yellowhead westbound to go onto 97th Street. Watch for barricades up 97th Street southbound at the Yellowhead overpass in the right lane. White Mud, we're starting to see some volume eastbound around that Rainbow Valley Bridge work. And we do have some new work on the White Mud westbound after 75th Street. Barricades up in the right lane, so just careful as you make your way through. Tonight's Lottomax jackpot is $10 million, and there's more 10 chances to win $100,000. Play responsibly, 18+. From the Global One Traffic Center, I'm Justin Durbin.
3: Taking a look at 880 Chad weather. It's going to be a nice day today. Mix of sun and cloud throughout the day. Small chance of showers later on this afternoon into this evening. Also a risk of a thunderstorm. 9 degrees for an overnight low. And then the same thing tomorrow. Possibility of showers later in the day. But it's going to be really nice. 24 degrees. Currently it's 12.
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3: It is 7:06. We will talk a little bit more about this separation vote that we will be going to the polls to vote on coming up in October. We'll get both sides. We'll also hear from you, some of the callers that Shea Ganim took yesterday. Both on both sides, not a lot of people happy. The people who want status quo, they're not happy that they have to vote on this and they have 6 months of uncertainty. And the separatists, they're not happy because their question was not posed. This is not the question they wanted. So they're not happy either. So I'm not quite sure who is happy, who she made happy last night. But she certainly did come out, the premier, saying that she's going to vote to stay in Canada. And so will her caucus. Pierre Poilievre also talking about doing the exact same thing. That's coming up in the 880 in about 10 minutes' time. But Edmonton's growth, we saw this yesterday. It was a big announcement. It's putting pressure on the power grid. So EPCOR is launching Canada, and so will her caucus. Pierre Poilievre also talking about doing the exact same thing. That's coming up in the 880 in about 10 minutes' time. But Edmonton's growth, we saw this yesterday. It was a big announcement. It's putting pressure on the power grid. So EPCOR is launching one of the biggest electricity upgrades in city history. They're building a new substation.

0: Former Premier Jason Kenney launched that in 2022. Danielle Smith picked up the mantle, and she actually said on a podcast that the province's population should double by 2050. Well, people answered that call. Nearly 700,000 people moved to the province between 2021 and 2025, and they mostly moved into the cities, leaving the cities to pick up the tab for their growing population. Tim Querengesser, he wrote an article for The Walrus called Alberta Called, People Came, and Now Cities Are Stuck Carrying the Costs. And Tim joins us on the line. Good morning, Tim.
1: Good morning.
0: The province launched these campaigns. Did they not think that they would be very successful, or as successful as they were?
1: One can't know the answer to that, and one can't know if there's a direct relationship to these campaigns and people coming. And, you know, Alberta is just a strong place, more affordable than places where I'm from, which is Ontario. So lots of people came, and one can imagine that seeing an ad in a subway station or on a bus telling you that Alberta is calling for you would help bring you here. But the people did come. The numbers are incredible. 700,000, as you mentioned, since 2021, roughly. So, you know, that's several cities worth of people that have come. And most of them have come, as you said, to the cities.
0: That's adding a lot of pressure to the cities. Where did most of these people come from? Because, you know, we're going to a referendum in the fall, not only talking about separation, but also talking about immigrants. So are they immigrants, or are they just people from other provinces that have come to ours?
1: I think the numbers show that it's a mix of that, and that there's no one clear picture. You can rhetorically frame the discussion however you want, but lots of people came from within Canada as well as outside of Canada.
0: And what happened when they came?
1: Well, as I talked about in the story that I wrote, or the essay that I wrote, it's just created what some call a double whammy, which is growing demand on services from all of these people while we're watching a sort of a retreat, you could call it, from investment in municipal governments. So the province is our main tax collector. Municipalities are forced to raise revenue through the main tool being property taxes. And so the municipalities are really seeing the amount of money that they receive from the province go down just at the same time as this demand is spiking. So it's this what people call a double whammy. And as I talked with municipal officials, they're straining under basic stuff, or straining to deliver basic stuff like water, wastewater. There's just incredible strain from all of these people and less money than there should be. And as I talked about in the essay, there's a third dimension to this, which is the kind of like the rhetorical aggression that we feel from the province toward cities and municipalities, talking about how they're unimpressed with the property tax increases. And if you kind of dial down and drill down into those increases, you see that the province is kind of has their hand in there as well. They're increasing their share of property taxes to help pay for education.
0: You've seen the mayor's wage fights against the province, most notably our last mayor, Mayor Amarjeet Sohi. They had a bit of a contentious relationship, especially coming and talking about the homeless trying to get more funding and then unpaid taxes on their buildings. And he wasn't very successful getting more from the province. So the province wanted people to come, but they're not paying for the people who are actually answering the call.
1: Yeah, and you can see that in the current relationship our current mayor has with the province. There's some, at the recent State of the City address, there wasn't a whole lot of talk about the province. I think there's an understanding that you're not going to get very far by calling things out. But the fact remains that this trend that we've seen for at least 5 years, where municipalities are sort of squeezed and rhetorically attacked from the province, it's sort of continuing. I mean, it's not as strong as it once was under former Premier Jason Kenney, where we had specific people within specific parts of that government going on social media and attacking people and being like calling people out and all of that. It's kind of like taken a step down, but as I examine in the essay, like we still have mandate letters going to the Minister of Municipal Affairs saying keep those municipalities in check and make sure they're not spending too much, and if they do any woke politics, we better put them on track. So there's just this ongoing kind of tension, and we've watched as like basic

0: tools that the province has control over are taken away from municipalities. So things like photo radar that, whether you like it or hate it, it does help pay for municipal services, and that's been taken away. So all of this squeeze is happening, and it's kind of coalesced or made more clear because of this massive increase in people.
1: Well, you obviously, in your essay, you set out the problem, so we see the problem. Has any municipal leader found a solution?
0: Well, this is the thing, is that we're in a box. We have a sort of a system of revenue collection from these different varying governments that just doesn't work anymore. But Canada was created at a time when most of us lived in a rural situation. Most of us lived outside of cities, and cities were kind of like they weren't what they are today. Now, basically, in Alberta, eight out of 10 of us live in or within an exurban part of a city. So, you know, 8 in 10 of us live in them, and yet we see kind of continually the amount of money municipalities receive and the amount of political influence or power that they have is sort of being stripped away in favor of people who do not live in cities. And it's kind of getting to a point where it could be kind of baked into the recipe here, that it works politically for a provincial government to campaign toward rural voters when, you know, as we've talked about, most of these people that are coming to Alberta, most of us live in cities. So there's this disconnect between where we live and where our province seems to kind of put its energy. And that could become somewhat permanent, as examined in the essay. The Alberta Electoral Boundaries Commission was looking at how to redistrict or redistribute votes in the province or maps because of all of this growth. And as we've found, you know, their work had some anomalies, we could call it, and the premier and the government have taken that report, thrown it out, and they will have their own process to determine where electoral boundaries will go. And lots of people have examined that and suggested that, yet again, it could be city voters that are kind of like uniformly their power diluted from that process.
1: Well, certainly there's been some great people who have come to this province, highly skilled workers among them, but certainly the problem comes with the infrastructure as we are bursting at the seams, and we're not ready for them. Thanks so much, Tim. Appreciate your time.
0: Thank you.
1: We've been talking to Tim Quirengesser. He wrote an article for The Walrus called Alberta Called, People Came, and Now Cities Are Stuck Carrying the Cost. And of course, you can go to The Walrus to check that out. Well, coming up, more on us going to a referendum. We're going to vote on separation October 19th. We've got the ins, the outs, the questions, the answers in the 88.0 next.
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1: Albertans will vote on separation in the fall. It's sort of a referendum on a referendum, or a vote for a vote. The question is a long one, and it is not binding. Here it is.
12: Should Alberta remain a province of Canada? Or should the government of Alberta commence the legal process required under the Canadian Constitution to hold a binding provincial referendum on whether or not Alberta should separate from Canada?
1: If that's not confusing enough, all 37 words of it, it's also going to offer two choices, A and B. Like, not yes or no, just A and B. It's clear as mud. Danielle Smith, though, she says that it's perfectly clear that she wants Alberta to stay in Canada and claims she will vote that way, and her caucus is on board. She says the economic tide is turning in this province, and now is not the time to give up hope. Conservative leader Pierre Poilievre says he will actively campaign to keep Alberta in Canada, and so will his MPs.
13: All Conservatives will be campaigning for Canadian unity in Alberta. It is the job of the Prime Minister of Canada to unite the country. And as Prime Minister in waiting, I will begin that work myself.
1: Poilievre says Mark Carney should do more, too, by making it easier to build a pipeline and drop the gun buyback. Edmonton's police chief, Warren Dreichel, says efforts to reduce speeding in our city aren't working. Warren Dreichel says that speeds are trending up, especially on the busy roadways like the White Mud and the Henday. Police issued almost 90,000 tickets or warnings last year. That's up from 74,000 from the previous year. And a lot of people want to realize a dream to climb Mount Everest. In fact, there are massive crowds at the top. Did you see that video of this huge, massive human line?
14: Yeah.
1: A record number of people tried to climb the mountain this week. 274 climbers reached the tallest peak. That's the most ever from the south side of Everest in a single day. A couple of reasons for it. It was a really nice day, so the weather was favorable, and the north side was closed earlier this year by China.
14: Putting a turnstile up, I'm sure. Hey, I got to tell you, I'm shocked by what's going on with the Stanley Cup playoffs. The East and West championships are underway. Montreal, what a shocker last night, beating Carolina. And Vegas is up 1-0. What is up with all of this? We'll tell you more coming up shortly.
1: And taking a look at the forecast, it's going to be a pretty decent day. 22 degrees, a chance of showers later on this afternoon. Also a risk of a thunderstorm into tonight as well. 9 for an overnight low and 24 tomorrow. And looks like the 7-day forecast is going to be above 20, except for Sunday. It's looking to be a little cloudy to close out the weekend. Currently in the city, it is 12 degrees. Morgan Smith joins us in studio to talk about what Danielle Smith announced, a much-anticipated television announcement. I think a lot of people were tuning in to see what she had to say, and now we know.
15: Yep, and it's an A or B question on whether Alberta should remain a part of Canada or whether the province should start a consultation process adhering to the Constitution on whether there should be a binding referendum at a later date. Obviously, a lot of big feelings on Twitter, on Facebook, on social media, on our phone and text lines last night. A lot of big feelings, but Premier Danielle Smith in her address last night was telling people, don't get nasty about this campaign and about this vote.
12: Let's use the power of hope and persuasion and reject the language of division and demonization. We are, after all, each other's neighbors, friends, and family. We must never let the voices of hatred and vilification divide us as a people. Because at the end of this debate, and when the referendum is over, we must come together to ensure that our beloved province continues to prosper.
15: However, a pro-federalist, pro-Canadian, of Forever Canadian petition proponent Thomas Lukaszczyk says that horse is already out of the barn. We're already seeing division. We're already seeing a lot of vitriol about this issue. And he says this question just drags out the damage to Alberta and the economy.
16: Because 6 months of division and fighting and causing economic damage and investment insecurity in this province isn't long enough. We will hold a referendum and then we will hold another referendum.
15: Yeah, and he already points to that. Even before this announcement last night during the primetime address, there was that MLA legislative committee meeting, which voted to sort of to advance his question to a possible referendum. And this is what happened in the room after that vote.
17: So you're now at the point in the...
18: Shame on you. Shame on you. Traitors. Traitors. All of you. Traitors.
15: Yeah, Lukaszek says that the man had to be pulled out of the room forcibly by sheriffs. And he says this was on day one. So he's worried that it's only going to get worse. And, you know, political scientists are saying that this is a bit surprising for them. Lisa Young spoke to 880CHED's Shea Ganim after yesterday's address. She'd figured Danielle Smith would call a referendum concerning separation. But this still caught Young off guard.
19: I was. I had thought that she was going to go ahead with the Forever Canada question, which is, of course, the first half of this question. Should Alberta remain a province of Canada? And I had thought that the rush to get that out of the committee suggested that she was going to go ahead with this.
15: And how are the separatists feeling? Not great. Cam Davis, leader of the pro-independence Republican Party of Alberta, called Smith's referendum question spineless. Jeffrey Rath, lawyer for Stay Free Alberta Group, that was the group that had the question quashed by the courts over a lack of Indigenous consultation. He said that those members felt betrayed, and he says there is a 90% chance that they are going to be trying to call a meeting in August to question Smith's leadership over this specific issue.
1: Okay, so who is happy is really what I'm asking our listeners today. You can always weigh in 780-451-8800. Thanks so much, Morgan. We're going to be talking to Dwayne Bratt, a political science professor out of Mount Royal University in Calgary, coming up just after the 7:30 news. It is time now to check traffic, and it's brought to you by James H. Brown & Associates, Alberta Injury Lawyers, the heavy hitters of injury law. Here's Justin Durbin.
20: We are dealing with a bit of a delay this morning, Stacey, along 50th Street at 76th Avenue. Fire crews dealing with a call there. Right now, northbound, you're seeing the biggest delay, but a bit slow in both directions, so careful through there. It is getting busier on the White Mud eastbound as you make your way around the Twilliger Corner to the Rainbow Valley Bridge construction. And watch for some delays White Mud westbound just after 75th Street. Barricades up in the right lane. Tonight's Lotto Max jackpot is $10 million, and there's more 10 chances to win $100,000. Play responsibly, 18 plus. From the Global One Traffic Center, I'm Justin Durbin.
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1: 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Bryn Griffiths joins us with a look at sports and the Canadiens. Wow.
14: Yeah.
1: Didn't expect that.
14: No, I didn't. But should we? I mean, during the seasonal series against Carolina, they were 3-0 against the Hurricanes. However, Hurricanes with 11 days off. And it looked, well, they came out, they got the first goal, and then I don't know what happened after that. Well, I do know what happened. Montreal came on, scored four times, had a 4-1 lead after 20 minutes of play, and then they went on and basically coasted, in my estimation, to a 6-2 victory, and now lead the series 1-0 in the Eastern Conference Final. They now have home ice advantage. It's amazing that the two favorites going into the East and the West are now down 1-0 in their series. The other matchup between Colorado and Vegas has the Golden Knights up 1-0. So, hey, anything can happen, right? World Hockey Championship this morning, 8:20 our time. It's going to be Canada taking on Slovakia. This is going on in Switzerland. The guys are playing really well. Got Mark Scheifele with the hat trick yesterday. The game-winning goal set up by Evan Bouchard. So good for Bouch on that front. Okay, Elks ready to open up their preseason tomorrow afternoon in Langley, B.C., because they can't play in Vancouver because of the World Cup of Soccer coming up. So I'll tell you, the BC Lions got their work cut out for them, that's for sure. But anyway, let's talk about the Elks. Returner Jovan Leek is he's set to roll. He's all excited about it, and he's hoping he doesn't play just one. He wants to play two.
0: For a vet and a running back slash returner like me, man, just getting them first couple hits out, he ain't got tackled in 6-7 months. So, I think that's really important to get a feel of finally getting back to tackle football, real bullets flying, real speed of the game. For a vet, man, I think these first two preseason games is really important because it's like a little tune-up before, the real deal comes. So, a guy like Cody, a guy like running backs, vets, it's really important for us just to get a feel for the game early and, start with a hot start.
14: Love hearing that from a veteran. Yeah, you want to play. You want to kind of get a feel for things before things start up for real. So looking forward to it. We've got all the action for you right here on 888 Chad coming up tomorrow. Courtney and Blake will have the countdown to kick off at 1:30. And then, of course, game time rolls around at 3 o'clock our time, once again from Langley, B.C. Blue Jays back in action tonight after after they did very well against the New York Yankees last night, coming up with a 2-0 win. They'll be hosting the Pittsburgh Pirates in the opener of a 3-game series. Kevin Gausman will be the starter for Toronto, and Pittsburgh's going to counter with Bubba Chandler. Love that name, Bubba Chandler. It's a good one. Anyway, good luck to the Jays tonight. Good luck to everybody today. Have yourself a great weekend. It's going to be fun.
1: All right. Thanks so much, Bryn. Well, whoever thought we would be here? Albertans are voting on separation in the fall. What now? That's coming up after your newscast.
3: This is Global News. It's 7:30. Good morning. I'm Morgan Smith. Right now in Edmonton, it's 12 degrees. We're heading to a potentially stormy high of 24 with a chance of showers tomorrow. We now know the referendum question Albertans will vote on in October when it comes to separation. Premier Daniel Smith announcing the A or B style question during a primetime address last night.
4: Should Alberta remain a province of Canada? Or should the government of Alberta commence the legal process required under the Canadian Constitution to hold a binding provincial referendum on whether or not Alberta should separate from Canada?
3: Smith says the wording will avoid the legal pitfalls on Indigenous consultation, which derailed a separatist petition question from Stay Free Alberta. While Smith says the question is to avoid kicking the can down the road as a result, a political scientist says it does exactly that. University of Calgary's Lisa Young tells 880 Ched's Shea Ganim how she thinks Smith will try to sell separatists on this question.
5: If she was going to try and make the case to the separatists, what she would say is that this keeps it alive if, in fact, they win on this ballot, while the legal questions that have been raised are resolved in appeals.
3: But so far, no one is happy. The lawyer for Stay Free Alberta says separatists have been stabbed in the back and that there's a 90% chance Smith's UCP leadership will be challenged at a meeting in August. Well, Federalists like Forever Canadian petition proponent Thomas Lukaszek are calling it a referendum on having a referendum, which will only damage Alberta further. Alberta's lone Liberal MP, Calgary's Corey Hogan, describing the question on X last night as baffling, adding it would do nothing to settle anything. Prior to Smith's province-wide address, Conservative Party of Canada leader Pierre Poilievre told reporters he supports Alberta remaining in the country.
7: I want a strong Alberta
13: within a united Canada. And all conservatives will be campaigning for Canadian unity in Alberta.
3: Protest rallies against the Smith government already being organized in Edmonton and 10 more Alberta communities for next Friday. Well, Edmonton police are seeking witnesses or dash cam footage of yesterday afternoon's deadly crash on Wayne Gretzky Drive southbound near 106th Avenue. A 41-year-old man who'd got out of his parked pickup on the shoulder was struck and killed by another pickup truck. Canadian flotilla members who were deported from Israel after being detained en route to the Gaza Strip recently have arrived in Turkey. Foreign Affairs Minister Anita Annan confirmed the news overnight, noting she'd also received information from her officials about the abuse the 12 Canadians suffered while in Israeli hands. In an updated statement on X overnight, Annan called the Canadians' treatment appalling abuse. She also says Foreign Affairs will continue to provide additional information as it becomes available, noting, quote, those responsible for this egregious abuse must be held accountable. We'll expect to see more homegrown content on streaming platforms. Tougher new federal rules will see streaming giants do more to promote Canadian content and direct 15% of their Canadian revenue toward it. That's three times the level which was set 2 years ago. And The Late Show on CBS has officially aired its final show, hosted by Stephen Colbert. He was joined by Paul McCartney for the final broadcast Thursday night. McCartney was with the Beatles when they were in the same building, the Ed Sullivan Theater, for their first American performance in 1964. It was a bit of an emotional final monologue for Colbert.
6: I'll say to you what I've said to every audience for the last 11 years, and I have meant it every time. Have a good show. Thanks for being here. And let's do it, y'all.
3: CBS ended the show after a 33-year run, citing economic factors. I'm Morgan Smith, your next news at 8 on 880 CHED.
1: Thanks so much, Morgan. It is time now to check traffic, and here's Justin Durbin.
20: Moving around the city at a good pace this morning, Stacey, but a couple things to watch out for. We do have fire crews dealing with a call off of 50th Street and 76th Avenue. Right now, northbound traffic, you're seeing the biggest delay, but traffic in both directions a little busy, so careful through here. It is picking up on the White Mud eastbound towards 53rd Avenue around the Twilliger Corner to the Rainbow Valley Bridge. And a little further down the road, watch for some delays on the White Mud westbound just after 75th Street. We have barricades up in the right lane. You'll need to stay over to the left. 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
1: Taking a look at 880 CHED, weather's going to be a decent day today. 22 degrees. There's a chance of showers, possibility of a thunderstorm later on this afternoon into tonight. 9 for an overnight low. 24 tomorrow. Another chance of a late day shower. And then clouds on Sunday, just 18. And that's the coolest day of the next 7 days. And that's around our seasonal average for this time of year. Currently, it's 12.
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1: 7:35 this Friday morning. Well, we now know what we will be voting on in the fall. The question, the referendum question, the separation question is a long one. 37 words. And it's, I guess it's like a vote for a vote. Here's the premier.
2: Should Alberta remain a province of Canada? Or should the government of Alberta commence the legal process required under the Canadian Constitution to hold a binding provincial referendum on whether or not Alberta should separate from Canada?
1: So it seems online the Federalists, they're not happy. The Separatists, they're coming out saying they're not happy. They're going to take over the UCP. So what now? Dwayne Brad is a political scientist. He teaches political science at Mount Royal University in Calgary, and he joins us on the line. Good morning, Dwayne.
3: Good morning, Stacey.
1: So were you surprised by the question?
3: Yes. I don't think it's the question the premier wanted, and her chief of staff, Rob Anderson, basically said that this morning, that the question that they wanted is what the Alberta Prosperity Project had been gathering signatures for, basically to say, you know, should Alberta leave Canada? But that got quashed by the courts. And so then they had to go to Plan B. And so they had the farcical MLA committee over the last 2 days discussing the Thomas Lukaszczyk Forever Canada petition, but they didn't like that question either. So they drafted their own sort of Frankenstein question, which is very convoluted and very confusing, because the other 9 referendum questions are a yes or no. This isn't a yes or no. This is, do you want to stay in Canada, or do you want to have another vote sometime down the line to leave Canada? So I can understand why people are going to be confused over this and how a campaign is going to be offered. And what it shows, once again, is Danielle Smith trying to play both sides. On the one hand, last night, she gave some of the most pro-Canada comments I've heard her say as a premier. She says she will vote on behalf of this referendum in favor of staying in Canada, but she didn't say that she was going to campaign for it. And she's giving the separatists something with that second clause of the question. And of course, anytime you try to compromise, you satisfy nobody. So the Federalists aren't happy, and the separatists are just livid this morning.
1: And we're hearing that it's going to be an A or a B. It's not going to be a yes or a no, which all the other questions are going to be yes or no. What does this possibly look like when people go into the ballot box?
3: Well, you're going to have separate ballots anyway, because they're going to have to be counted separately, and we can't use vote tabulators anymore. So you're not going to get a piece of paper with 10 questions. You're going to get 10 pieces of paper, and they're going to be having to pilot that. This is going to be complicated. And how do you organize? You can't have sort of a yes team and a no team. What do you have, a remain team and a let's have another vote team? So it is complicated. It is confusing. There's no doubt about that. But she's blaming the courts for this. So she's going to say, and I'm sure Rob Anderson's going to say this morning when he's doing the media circuit, that this isn't what they wanted, but those damn unelected Trudeau-appointed judges just forced their hand. But they could have had a simple question, but they chose not to. And so, really, I think we're now looking at Plan C on this. You know, Plan A was the petition question. That got stopped. Plan B was the Forever Canada question, but they realized that that would make the separatists unhappy. So they're going with Plan C, which is really making everybody unhappy, I think.
1: So what now, Dwayne?
3: Well, we are going to have a referendum on October 19th. That we do know. But how does this organize itself? So on the first 9 questions, the government is advocating, they've already got a website out, they're campaigning on those 9 questions. We haven't seen the formation of a separate group campaigning against those questions. But on this one, she said that she would vote. She said her cabinet and caucus is united. I doubt that. But will they campaign? How will they campaign? Will the separatists, who are all agitating to remove Smith as UCP leader, is their focus going to be on their own AGM, the UCP AGM, and taking control of the party in September, and machinations to remove Smith, or are they going to campaign on the referendum question? I don't know. I think it's too early to tell.
1: Do you think she's going to lose her job over this?
3: I don't know. So yes, they speak a lot. They're loud. They're boisterous. But are they really that committed? Are they unhappy that she's given them an awful lot? Like, she has changed the law 3 times. She is launching a court appeal on their behalf. She's putting a separation question on the referendum. She did both a slow walk and then a sprint around Forever Canada. What more could she do for them except to become a full and out separatist? So if that's what they want to turn the UCP into a separatist party, 100% separatist party, I think we're going down a very dangerous path in Alberta, but it will clarify things for voters, instead of this party that seems to be one day a federalist, one day a separatist. And last night, it was the same party taking both sides in the span of 14 minutes.
1: Hmm. Well, do we know what the threshold is? Is it 50% plus one?
3: She doesn't say that either. And when she talked, the Clarity Act isn't going to kick in here, because the argument will be we're going to have a second referendum. The second referendum is where the Clarity Act kicks in. But she hasn't said it's at 50% plus one. What is the threshold for voter turnout? Because in the Quebec referendum in 95, it was over 90% voter turnout. This question greatly resembles the 1980 Quebec referendum question, which was also very long, very convoluted, talking about, do you give us a mandate to negotiate a new deal with Canada? It wasn't, the word separation really didn't kick in. Independence didn't kick in. That's what people assumed that it meant, and that's the way the vote came down. So how do people assume what it's going to be in a vote that basically says, if you don't want to stay in Canada, vote this way, and then we're going to have another referendum, what, a year, 2 years, 3 years down the line? So is that enough to draw people to the polls? You know, what is voter turnout going to be on this? I don't know. And what is the threshold? I don't know. And we didn't get a whole lot of clarity about that last night.
1: And so this is, yeah, how long between referendums? Because there is a time limit between when you can hold a referendum and another
3: law,
1: one.
3: Yeah.
1: Of course, she can change the rules, as she has through this entire process.
3: Yeah,
1: that's a
3: we
1: lot
3: used
1: of uncertainty.
3: To have a process. Yeah, we used to have a process where you couldn't have a referendum on a similar question within 5 years. And they've gotten rid of that. We'll just make up stuff as we go along. I've always been struck by this 50% plus one. I mean, how many small little organizations out there? I do work for the Alberta Lacrosse Association. Any bylaw change just requires 2/3. You know, so if our small little volunteer body requires a 2/3 vote, I would think that pulling out of a country would require more than 50% plus one. But I'm just a humble Albertan.
1: Yeah, I guess we'll have to wait and see. Apparently, hopefully somebody answers some questions in the next couple of days. Thanks so much, Dwayne.
3: Okay. You're welcome, Stacey.
1: We've been talking to Dwayne Bratt, political scientist. He teaches it at Mount Royal University in Calgary. Well, one place that can rival the craziness in Alberta, Washington. We check in there next.
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1: 7:48 this Friday morning, talking a lot about what's happening in Alberta, but let's take the temperature on world events like the war in Iran. Are we seeing an end in sight? Let's get the latest out of Washington. Global News correspondent Reggie Cicchini joins us from D.C. Good morning, Reggie.
13: Good morning.
1: Oh, it was pretty fiery in Washington last night, too.
13: It was. There's kind of a lot going on. You mentioned, I will say right off the top, though, that on the separatist issue, I have reached out to the White House and to the State Department to try and get some kind of reaction from them, since we know that there was people from within the movement that met with administration officials. Mm-hmm. So if and when I get that, I will make sure that I get it to all of you well. In terms of Iran, look, this is very fiery right now in terms of where things stand. Donald Trump earlier this week said he called off an attack. We now hear that the Saudis warned him to not do an attack because of the Hajj pilgrimage that is set to take part. Marco Rubio, Secretary of State, just a couple of minutes ago says that he has not asked NATO for any help in opening the Strait of Hormuz, even though Donald Trump has denigrated NATO, saying that they're a paper tiger for not stepping up. So where do we stand right now? The war is ongoing. The ceasefire is still fragile.
1: And there was some drama in terms of a vote in Congress yesterday. Can you lay that out for us?
13: Yes, absolutely. So in the House, there was an attempt to put a war powers vote to the floor to try and rein in Donald Trump's ability to keep doing this. We saw that happen in the Senate earlier this week. But House members had to call up, rather the House leader had to call off the vote because there weren't enough Republicans on the floor. And because of that, Democrats may have been able to get a victory, and it would have been an embarrassment to Donald Trump. So again, it suggests here that there is a concern that even though Republicans may not like what this war is doing, they don't want to get in front of Donald Trump, because as we've seen just this past week, Republicans that try to stand in Trump's way risk their own political future.
1: There's lots of things to talk about with you today, so I'm going to try to hit most of the main ones. Earlier this week, we heard the Pentagon suspending the joint U.S.-Canada Defense Board, and we're learning more information about that. You were reporting on that yesterday.
13: Yes, I was at the Pentagon yesterday for an off-the-record chat with senior defense officials, but what we can report is that the Pentagon is angry that Canada is slow-walking the purchase of F-35 jets. They see that as a potential national security risk in that Canada's going for fourth-generation jets that are built out of Sweden. They also are angry at the fact that Canada's not living up to defense commitments in terms of spending. Yes, they're at 2% now. The U.S. wants 3.5% to 5%, like we're seeing in some European nations. The question is, will Canada give in more just because America is asking? Minister McGuinty's office wrote back yesterday suggesting that they are meeting all of their targets. They are doing everything they can to ensure that the Arctic is secure, to ensure that Canada is secure. They sidestepped the questions about why they are so delayed on responding to anything from the United States, but it shows that there is still some friction between these two countries and that board is still paused.
1: Yeah, it sounds a bit like maybe bargaining chips, gamesmanship happening there. Before I let you go, I want to ask you about the controversy surrounding the Department of Justice compensation fund for victims of political weaponization. So there's a fund of more than $1 billion going to people who are persecuted by the Biden administration. I saw one guy who took part in the January 6th insurrection, and he's like, I'm putting in a claim for $30 million. So what's going on with that?
13: So too are some members of right-wing media, fringe media, the guy who runs the MyPillow site. They're all looking for money from this fund. And essentially what happened was Donald Trump sued his own IRS and then decided that they were going to settle for $1.8 billion. Congress is freaking out because they don't know where this money's coming from other than taxpayers' wallets. Republicans are angry at the fact that this money would be used to give to people who, say, partook in the January 6th attack and beat up police. The administration's now coming out to say, look, Democrats, you can apply for this if you want as well. Well, there are significant questions in terms of the legal issues, the ethical issues here. It's not quite clear that the Department of Justice can actually go ahead and do this. There's so much pushback, Stacey, that Republicans were supposed to hold a vote yesterday on a much broader border bill to which this kind of slush fund is attached to, and they walked out of the vote and it didn't happen. So it's unclear if Donald Trump's actually going to get this because he's facing so much pushback.
1: Well, we've covered a lot of ground in 5 minutes. Thanks so much, Reggie.
13: Thank you.
1: We've been talking to Global News correspondent out of Washington, Reggie Cicchini. 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
14: Keeping our eye on a couple slow spots this morning, Stacey. We do still have fire crews dealing with this call on 50th Street northbound at 76th Avenue. Northbound seeing the biggest delay, but you'll want to be careful in both directions as you make your way through this stretch. It is getting busier on the White Mud westbound heading towards 75th Street. We have work being done just after the overpass in the right lane. You'll need to stay center left, but a bit of a slowdown here, and watch for some early traffic working its way through on that South Henday eastbound in between Heritage Valley Trail and that 111th Street Construction. 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From the Global One Traffic Center, I'm Justin Durbin.
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1: 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Morley Scott is away. He is in BC. Of course, you can catch the first game of this new look Elks tomorrow night. But let's talk about that Montreal Canadiens game. Like,
23: yeah,
1: they really put the debate rest or rust to rest.
23: Hang on a minute. Let's yeah, absolutely. In fact, that 11-game rest for Carolina is an NHL record. The Oilers, I believe it was a 10-day break in 2006 between the Western Conference Final and their appearance in the Stanley Cup Final against these same Carolina Hurricanes. But you know what? I don't want to take anything away from Montreal. They fell behind quickly, won nothing, and then they just came bam, bam, bam. They just came right after them because they're hungry. They're young. They're feisty. They want to win. And this is going to be a handful. I initially thought this was going to be a five-game series for the Hurricanes. And watching the way Montreal played last night, no, this is going to be a long series, I think, because I know Carolina's going to be a little bit better. But nonetheless, 6-2 Montreal winning last night. They now snatch home ice advantage away from Carolina in this best-of-seven series. Could be fun to watch. Also fun to watch a little bit later on this morning at the World Hockey Championship over in Switzerland. Canada will take on Slovakia. That one gets going at 8:20 our time. Evan Bouchard's playing very well, I think, for Team Canada in that one. And Mark Scheifele with a hat trick in their last matchup. Canada also unbeaten. Okay, back to the Elks. Cody Fajardo, quarterback for this team. He says, you know what? I love watching everybody kind of get rolling a little bit here. It's always fun after training camp to see how are the guys going to perform in that first preseason game.
24: And it's going to be exciting to watch some of these guys who've put in a lot of work, these young guys, and I'm excited to see them in a game atmosphere. You know, it's one thing in practice, but some guys are gamers. Some guys go out there, they break tackles, they yak it up. It's one of those things that as a quarterback, you don't quite know what you have until you get in a game atmosphere.
23: Absolutely. And, of course, you know the deal, right? It's all going to be right here on 880 Chad. The countdown to kickoff with Courtney and Blake will get going at 1:30, and then the kickoff from Langley, British Columbia gets going at 3 o'clock our time, so there's that. Shocking news yesterday, hearing about Kyle Busch. This guy, NASCAR legend, in my estimation. They were rocked by the sudden death of the two-time NASCAR Cup champion, and it was tough news yesterday.
25: At just 41 years old, the married father of two died after being hospitalized with what his family describes as a severe illness. They did not elaborate. Reaction pouring in overnight. Denny Hamlin saying, absolutely cannot comprehend this news. Dale Earnhardt Jr. saying, I will never be able to make sense of this loss, but I am thankful that we had found a way to become friends.
23: I'm not a NASCAR fan, but I know that's big. That's a devastating loss for NASCAR and for sports fans. And that's it for now.
1: And apparently he was in a race simulator at the time of him collapsing and then being sent to hospital. So it's such a sad story.
23: We don't know what happened, but I'm sure we're going to hear soon enough. But it's still a tremendous loss.
1: All right. Thanks so much, Bryn. Well, maybe it's hamburger day every day for you. But in reality, the actual day is next week. The trick to a perfect burger and how you can relish chowing down for a good cause. A chef is in the house. It smells terrific in here. That's coming up after your newscast.
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1: This is Global News. It's 8 o'clock. I'm Morgan Smith. Right now in Edmonton, it is 12 degrees. A few clouds out there, headed to a potentially stormy high of 22 this afternoon and 24, your high tomorrow. A Mount Royal University political scientist says neither the Federalists nor the Separatists will be happy with a separation question that Albertans will be voting on in October's referendum. The A or B style question was announced by Premier Daniel Smith last night. Should Alberta remain a province of Canada, or should the government of Alberta commence the legal process required under the Canadian Constitution to hold a binding provincial referendum on whether or not Alberta should separate from Canada? Now, Smith said the wording would get around a court decision which tossed a separatist question from Stay Free Alberta over a lack of Indigenous consultation. But Mount Royal University's Laurie Williams isn't sure that Smith's argument will land.
3: I think what she's trying to do is satisfy both those who want to remain in Canada and those who want a separatism referendum. And she's likely to satisfy neither.
1: So far, that's proving true, with the lawyer for Stay Free Alberta calling the question an insult to those seeking independence. Jeffrey Rath says the premier promised separatists a referendum, and she has stabbed all of them in the back.
4: People will be incandescently angry. There's going to be a massive uptick in the sales of UCP memberships. And I would say that the odds of a special general meeting of the United Conservative Party of Alberta, prior to the end of September this year, probably gone up about 90%.
1: Cam Davies, leader of the pro-independence Republican Party of Alberta, called Smith's referendum question spineless. Now, Forever Canadian petition organizer Thomas Lukaszek says Premier Smith has stretched out political turmoil by choosing to hold a referendum on having a referendum. He tells 880 CHED's Jay Ganim things already were testy at Thursday's committee meeting as a government MLAs voted to recommend a question about separation be put on October's ballot.
5: Shame on you, traitors. Traitors. All of you, traitors.
6: One member of the audience lost his cool and started shouting he had to be manhandled by sheriffs in that hearing room. And this is day one of a campaign.
1: Now, First Nations in Alberta are weighing in. Athabasca Chipewyan First Nation wants the province to drop the referendum plan, saying the government's proceeding recklessly despite repeated warnings from First Nations and the courts. A statement from Sturgeon Lake Cree Nation writes, Albertans are now seeing Daniel Smith's government for what it is, undemocratic, authoritarian, and willing to bend to the whims of a loud, angry minority. Edmonton's mayor also taking aim at the UCP government on social media, calling its separatist agenda catastrophic for Edmontonians, Albertans, and Canadians. Andrew Knack calling on Edmontonians to support Canadian unity as he vows to fight against the separation referendum he says will cost investment and jobs. Smith, meanwhile, says she will vote to remain a part of Canada.
7: I believe Canada can still work. I believe it's working better every day, and it can work even better in the future if we keep fighting together for it.
1: Alberta's lone Liberal MP says he'll take the premier at her word, but Corey Hogan also says a patriot puts country ahead of party, and Smith's internal political problems have become our national crisis. Federal Conservative leader Pierre Poilievre, meanwhile, says all Conservatives will be campaigning for national unity. I'm Morgan Smith, your next news at 8:30 on 880 CHED. Thanks so much, Morgan. It is time now to check traffic, and it's brought to you by James H. Brown and Associates, Alberta Injury Lawyers, the heavy hitters of injury law. Here's Justin Durbin.
14: Starting off with some good news, Stacey. Looks like we are clear of that issue on 50th Street northbound around 76th Avenue. Traffic moving better. Just careful as volume works its way through. It is still busy on the White Mud westbound heading towards 75th Street. We do have some work being done just after the overpass in the right lane. So westbound traffic, you'll need to stay center left and watch for some delays on the White Mud eastbound. Still some volume around the Rainbow Valley Bridge construction. The best time to think about AC is in summer. 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From the Global One Traffic Center, I'm Justin Durbin.
1: A look at 880 CHED weather. It's going to be a beautiful day, 22 degrees, a small chance of showers, maybe a thunderstorm late this afternoon into tonight, 9 for an overnight low, and then 24 tomorrow, another chance of showers later in the day. And then Sunday's the coolest day of the week. 18, which is around our seasonal average. Currently in the city, it is 12 degrees.
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0: It's Food Friday on 880 Chad. 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Yummy.
1: It's Hamburger Day next week, and now that we're on a roll, today we're talking about how you can enjoy a burger on Thursday, next Thursday, and help make wishes come true for an Alberta child. Paul Schufeld, owner of Hay Loft Woodshed Workshop Eatery, joins us along with Catherine McLean from the Make-A-Wish Foundation for Hamburger Day. It's not today, unfortunately, although we are going to partake in a hamburger. It is on Thursday. How do you celebrate Hamburger Day?
9: Well, eating several hamburgers, of course. I mean, for me, every day is Hamburger Day, but this is an extra special one for sure.
1: Well, for sure. We'll get into that. But Catherine, what's a must put on your burger? Like, what are your must-go-to condiments?
10: Cheese. Mm-hmm. And I really, really like a nice garlic aioli like Chef Paul makes at all his restaurants.
1: Oh, you're all fancy.
9: There you go. Yeah, totally.
1: Big shout out to you. So let's talk about what you're doing next Thursday for Hamburger Day, Paul.
9: Yeah, so Catherine and Make-A-Wish reached out last year and wanted to work with us for National Hamburger Day to help raise funds for Make-A-Wish. And I have a long history with Make-A-Wish, and that was the charity that my mom supported when I was young. And my mom always taught me that no matter your place in life, you can always help others. And it was really important for her to give back to Make-A-Wish. So when they reached out, it just felt like a natural fit. And cooking burgers is always fun. And people love eating burgers, so it's a great way to fundraise. So they reached out last year. It was a lot of fun. It was a success, so we just a natural fit. And cooking burgers is always fun. And people love eating burgers, so it was a great way to fundraise. So they reached out last year. It was a lot of fun. It was a success, so we decided to do it again this year. We've got a great young man who's put together a burger for us, or it's his inspiration.

0: He had his wish. His name is Marco. He is only 6 years old, and he has designed the Marco Polo burger to honor his Italian heritage. Like 50% of our children, he suffered from cancer and a brain tumor. And when his chemotherapy and such was completed, he slowly started to get a sense of taste, and chicken was one of the first things. And as he's aged, as he tells me, at age six, his palate is being more refined from chicken nuggies to a Marco Polo, which is a riff off his Nona's chicken parmesan sandwich that she makes for him.
1: And he's doing okay?
0: He's doing really well. He is a wonderful example of wishes are medicine and how you can turn your life around and keep going forward after being through such a critical illness.
1: Oh, I can only imagine. Where did he go? What did he do? What was his wish?
0: Oh, well, his wish, not unlike about 70% of our children, is I wish to go, and he chose to go to his favorite theme park. Now we all kind of know where that is because we all have like little ears on our head, and we choose to go to Florida, where we have a most wonderful nonprofit resort that houses all children on a wish called Give Kids the World.
1: Yeah.
0: It's the most delightful experience, fully accessible, medically supervised, and it's a chance for a family to recover some of that lost and stolen time of while they were in treatment and at that the worst moments of their life and make some really amazing memories. So Marco chose to go there and set some records riding some amazing rides over and over again and eating all the great stuff. And the most amazing part of Give Kids the World is you can eat ice cream 24/7.
1: Ooh.
0: And he tried to do that as well.
1: And came home with just a few tummy aches.
2: Is this place open to average people?
0: unfortunately not. But the wish child can go back for a visit because one of the most amazing things is they have a observatory where they place their star with their name on it, and they are able to visit again and find their star and recall their amazing trip and their visit and when their wish came true.
1: Oh, nice. And of course, Marco, one of 148 wishes in Northern Alberta and Northwest Territories last year. So let's talk about his burger. Like this is a six-year-old's vision.
2: Right. And I didn't want to mess with that too much. So we did our interpretation of a classic chicken parmesan. So we've got a beautiful chicken cutlet that's been lightly breaded and then fried, and some house-made marinara sauce on there, and some delicious mozzarella melted, and then a little bit of roasted garlic aioli. And, you know, chef being chef, I got to put a little bit of arugula in there. So now it's a salad. It's healthy for you, right?
1: Is that Marco approved?
0: All the food groups.
2: We'll have to see. I mean, I think when the kids come up, we'll leave the arugula off to the side.
1: It's mom approved for sure.
2: That's it. Exactly. They get their veggies in. So.
1: That hamburger looks absolutely amazing. So the money from this particular burger or all burgers?
2: Yeah. So for that day, this burger, every one of these we sell, we're going to be donating $5. And we understand that some of the kids or some people may not want to have a chicken burger. So if you come to Service Master, when we're doing it, when we're having the food truck out there that day, we're actually going to do $5 from every burger sold off the truck. So
1: okay. And so where does somebody have to go on Thursday to help out this cause?
2: So any and all Woodshed Burger locations. We have our 124th Street location. Mm-hmm. We have our Cameron Heights location. We've got one inside the Golf Den in Sherwood Park. The food truck is actually going to be parked out there for dinner time as well too, so we can serve even more people. And we're actually going to be the kind of the star of the day is at Service Master in the West End in the morning, and they're supporting by inviting all their staff and neighbors.
1: Nice.
2: And stuff to come down.
1: Yeah.
2: But also anyone who's in that area in the West End of the city can just pop in, look up Service Master and Google it, and you'll find it, and come and visit us. And they've actually agreed to also match my donation, so we're going to double it up. So basically $10 from every burger sold is going to go off the truck.
1: That's awesome.
2: There, so, yeah.
1: I would be amiss not to ask you, when there's a chef in town in the studio, and it's barbecue season, people are getting out on their grills, how do you make the perfect burger without overcooking it?
2: Honestly, over the years, I've tended to become more of a cast iron skillet or flat top burger cooker than I do on the grill. The nice thing about that is you can do a smash patty, and you're less concerned with flare up. you know, burger meat tends to be high fat, so you're definitely dealing with some flare-up issues. With that said,

0: And we also, on a flat top, I don't have to use any filler. So there's no breadcrumbs, there's no egg, there's no binder. If I'm going to a grill, there's a little more, you know, chance of it sticking to the grill top. So I tend to use some sort of a filler in there. But instead of breadcrumbs, I actually like to use potato chips. It's kind of
1: okay,
0: a fun
1: stop,
0: way.
1: Okay, stop. What? So you just take potato chips, crush like, them, or do you wet them first?
0: No. You actually want, that's the opposite, because you want the potato to actually soak up the starch, to actually soak up a little bit of that fat when it's cooking. So literally just smash up potato chips and you can have some fun with that. I've actually done it a few times where I actually use barbecue potato chips and they're kind of fun, or even like a Dorito, a bit coarsely ground. Make your mix and just let it sit for maybe 30, 45 minutes and then form your patties. And it's just a bit of a binding agent rather than, you know, turn it into like a meatloaf where it's lots of breadcrumbs and egg and that sort of thing, so it doesn't fall apart on the grill. But a nice little trick that I do. And the key is high heat, but not crazy high heat. I also like to, from my standpoint, if I don't need the full grill, I'll only use 2/3 of it. So I have a space where it's still hot if I close the lid, but I can move it away from the direct flame if I'm having too much flare up. It's a nice little trick when you're grilling.
1: Wow, kind of blew my mind with a couple of those tips. But the burgers have changed so much. Like, this is a chicken parmesan burger. It's not just plain old meat, right? Like,
0: yeah.
1: Beef. It can be lamb. It can be fish.
0: Fancy
1: veggie.
0: Now, right?
1: Fake meat.
0: None of that fake. None of that fake meat. But
1: veggie burgers are delicious.
0: They are delicious. We've got a couple of great veggie burger options on the menu and love serving them. But I think it really, that's, I think, one of my favorite things about having a burger restaurant is you're only limited by your imagination, because you can really turn almost anything into a burger.
1: Okay. What's the difference between a hamburger and a sandwich? Or are they the same thing?
0: A bun versus bread, but bread is a bun. I don't have a good answer for that, I guess. I mean, it's
1: a dumb question.
2: I think it's exactly what Paul said. It's what's in your imagination to create, like, the difference between it. Because I've had a great, like, patty melt is on your great sourdough bread,
0: yep,
2: right? But
0: yep.
2: It tastes just as great as a burger with a bun, right?
0: I have a question for you.
1: Oh, jeez.
0: If it's made with beef, why is it called a hamburger?
1: Oh. I don't know. Do you not mix pork into your...
0: No, 100% beef for us.
1: Is it?
0: Yeah.
1: Okay. But sometimes you can.
0: But you can, yeah.
1: It's quite fatty. A lot of people
0: do
1: that.
0: Yeah, they do. But odd that it's called a hamburger, not a beef burger. There you go.
1: Just exploded
0: deep,
1: my
0: deep
1: mind.
0: Philosophical questions we're trying
1: why
0: to answer
1: today.
0: Why
1: is it a hamburger?
0: Today.
1: And then, yeah, I don't know. I thank you so much. And then you're putting chips in burgers too. So I don't even know where this conversation is. All right, next Thursday.
0: Yes.
1: Remind us of the locations where you can go, Catherine.
2: So the pop-up for lunchtime is at Service Master Restore. It's
1: in the West End.
2: Yeah, 142 and 119th.
1: Okay.
2: In their parking lot. And then the workshop. Sorry.
1: Woodshed.
2: I love going to
0: workshops. Workshop's also
2: all.
0: Thank
2: why.
0: You. Thanks for the plug.
2: But Woodshed
0: on 124th Street, just north
2: Cameron
0: of 107th
2: Heights.
0: Ave. We've got our location in Cameron Heights, just next to Hayloft Steak and Fish, and that'll be open from 4:30. And then we've got our location inside the Golf Den in Sherwood Park.
1: And none of them in St. Albert. I'm working on St.
0: I mean, the
1: Albert's.
0: Food truck will be pretty close at lunchtime, just on your way home.
2: Just on your way home, stop by.
1: Love giving
2: bags for you. Meet Marco. He'll be there. You can meet him while he's there.
1: Oh, Marco's going to be there.
2: He's
1: awesome.
2: He's going to be there.
1: I love that. He is the 6-year-old behind the burger I am looking at and will chow down on in about a few minutes' time. Thanks so much for coming in, guys.
0: Always
1: appreciate
0: a pleasure.
1: It.
2: Thank you.
1: We've been talking to Paul Shufeld and Catherine McLean from Make-A-Wish Foundation. All right, coming up, we're going to be talking about separation. We now know what we will be voting on October 19th. That's next.
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1: I have not yet chowed down on the chicken parmesan burger that I have right next to me, but if you're grilling up burgers this weekend and you're looking at your barbecue and you're like, it's kind of dirty and the flare-ups are really, really bad and burning my burger, I need my barbecue cleaned, Jiffy can take care of that for you. 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
1: Albertans will vote on separation this fall. It's sort of a referendum on a referendum, a vote for a vote. The question is a long one. It is not binding, but here it is.
7: Should Alberta remain a province of Canada? Or should the government of Alberta commence the legal process required under the Canadian Constitution to hold a binding provincial referendum on whether or not Alberta should separate from Canada?
1: Danielle Smith says she wants Alberta to stay in Canada and claims she will vote that way, and her caucus is on board. She says that the economic tide is turning in this province. She's a optimistic, and she wants Albertans not to give up hope. Edmonton's police chief says efforts to reduce speeding in our city aren't working. Warren Dreichel says speeds are trending upwards, especially on faster routes like the Henday and the White Mud. Police issued almost 90,000 tickets or warnings last year. That's up from 74,000 from the previous year. And we know who is coming to town for this year's Comic Expo. If you loved the streaming show The Boys, you will love this lineup. Four stars from the show will be coming to the Expo Center in September. You'll be able to get autographs and photos with some of the cast, including Billy Butcher and Starlight. Of course, it does cost you. There's a price to that.
8: Oh, wow. Montreal Canadiens, that was impressive last night. Kind of expected that Carolina might stumble a little, but hey, it's going to be a fun series to watch. And the Elks are getting all set to go. They take on the BC Lions this weekend. More on this coming right up.
1: And let's take a look at the forecast. It's going to be a nice day, 22 degrees, small chance of showers or a thunderstorm late this afternoon into tonight, 9 overnight, and then 24 tomorrow. Currently in the city, it is 12 degrees. Morgan Smith joins us to unpack all that happened yesterday with the Premier's announcement. I think a lot of people surprised by the question that she asked.
9: An A-B question. One, whether A, being Alberta remaining part of Canada, or B, Alberta starting a consultation process on possibly having a separation referendum in the future. Now, Premier Danielle Smith explained a little bit of the reasoning behind the wording. She said after the courts threw up roadblocks because of no consultations with First Nations, this question would get around that.
7: Because this proposed referendum question does not directly trigger separation, but if successful, would ask Alberta's government to commence the legal process necessary to hold a binding referendum on the matter. The recent court ruling would not be applicable, and the referendum question I outlined could proceed.
9: But Mount Royal University political scientist Lori Williams worries that the question is confusing.
10: I think what she's trying to do is satisfy both those who want to remain in Canada and those who want a separatism referendum. And she's likely to satisfy neither.
9: And that's so far proving true. Jeff Rath is lawyer for Stay Free Alberta, which was the separatist petition question, which was causing all the court issues, which Smith referenced earlier. And he was saying that he actually would have preferred if they had gone with the Forever Canadian petition on remaining in Canada.
11: The bumper stickers write themselves. No to federal income tax. No to Mark Carney. No to Ottawa.
9: And, you know, he's not the only one who is annoyed. Our own mayor, Andrew Knack, blasting.
1: He had some pretty strong words. Yeah. I was like, what?
9: He calls the referendum a waste of money at a time when many Albertans are struggling. He didn't stop there. He wrote that the UCP government's separatist agenda is catastrophic, causing severe economic uncertainty and costing jobs and investment. And he says he is vowing to fight the referendum, and he's encouraging Edmontonians to vote in favor of Canadian unity. And also, Prime Minister apparently has recently just put out a statement saying it's essential for Alberta to be at the center of Canadian development. Speaking in Ottawa this morning, he said Canada's working in a spirit of cooperative federalism to make the country better. And he says Canada is the greatest country in the world, but it can be better. And Ottawa and Alberta are working together to make that happen, to make it a better country.
1: All right. Perfect. A lot of reaction to the announcement yesterday. And, well, we're going to be talking about this for the next 5 months, maybe 5 years. Who knows? It is 8:24. Thanks so much. And I just got a bunch of text messages. Why is it called a hamburger? Not because there's ham in it. Not because there's pork in it. Because it was invented in Hamburg, Germany. So that makes some sense. So thanks for all of the texters.
2: Like the Frankenfurter.
1: There you go. It's very, very simple. And I am German, so that's I'm allowed to make the German accent. All right. 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
12: We are still dealing with a bit of a delay this morning on the White Mud. Stacey, White Mud westbound, busy just after 50th Street all the way to past 75th Street. We have some new work, White Mud westbound after 75th in the right lane. You'll need to stay center left, but adding a few extra minutes onto your drive time. We do still have some delays on Gateway northbound towards 34th Avenue, heading up towards the White Mud. And just watch South End Day dealing with some volume eastbound in between Heritage Valley Trail and 111th Street through that construction. 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Conditions in app. From the Global One Traffic Center, I'm Justin Durbin.
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8: All right, let's kick things off with the Elks first and foremost. They've got their first preseason matchup coming up against the Vancouver Canucks. I still have the hockey on the brain. There's a reason for that this morning. Anyway, they're taking on the BC Lions this weekend. Looking very much forward to that. You know who's also looking forward to it? And that is Darian Jablome, who is the Elks first round pick, third overall out of Rutgers University. This is pro game number one for him, and you can tell by the intensity level in his voice he's ready to go.
21: It feels like I haven't played ball in a minute, so I'm just excited to be back on the football field. First pro game, you know, it's such a blessing. So, you know, I'm taking it day by day, not wishing, you know, time to go like ahead or whatever, like just trying to stay in the moment and then get ready for that game.
8: Oh, yeah. Sneaky intensity. You won't know he hits you until he hits you. Looking forward to it. Our guys are ready to roll as well. Courtney and Blake with the countdown to kickoff at 1:30, and then we'll have Dave, we'll have more. Morley and all the action coming your way from Langley, BC. There's a reason for that, too. Morley's going to check in with us coming up in the next hour, but the kickoff goes at 3 o'clock our time. The Montreal Canadiens. Now, that's how you come off of Game 7. Generally, teams are a little flat, but also Carolina hasn't played in 11 games, and generally when you do that, you come in a little flat. But it was Montreal gave up the first goal, then scored four right afterwards. Led the first period after the 20 minutes. It was 4-1 for Montreal, and they hung on comfortably for a 6-2 victory in Game 1 of the Eastern Conference Finals. So good for them, but that's a very impressive win for Montreal. Vegas and the Avalanche get going again tonight, Game 2 gets going. And right now, the Avalanche are trailing in that series 1-0 with some injuries. So there's that. Okay, I was mentioning hockey. Right now, it is Canada and Slovenia are playing at the World Hockey Championship. They're in the first period, and it's not scoreless. There is a score. 0-0.
1: 0-0.
8: Yeah, so there's that. Watch it.
1: What?
8: We'll watch that.
1: Okay.
8: I'll be watching.
1: Perfect. Thanks. Okay. I appreciate it. It is time now to take a bit of a break for news. Using music to unite, a group of Alberta musicians are showing support. We'll tell you who's playing and what their message is after the news.
22: This is Global News. It's 8:30. I'm Morgan Smith. Right now in Edmonton, it's 13 degrees, and we're headed to a high of 22 with a chance of late-day thundershowers, 24 with a chance of showers tomorrow. Alberta's premier announcing there will be a question on the October 19th referendum ballot dealing with separation. It asks, should Alberta remain a province of Canada, or should the government of Alberta commence the legal process required under the Canadian Constitution to hold a binding provincial referendum on whether or not Alberta should separate from Canada? Political scientist Lisa Young from the University of Calgary told 880 Chad's Shea Ganim she thought only the first part of the question would be there.
23: I guess they have come up with something, I think, in an effort to keep the separatists happy. That suggests that there's another option here. So it's a referendum on whether we should have a referendum in the future.
22: The opposition NDP says the move is further proof that Smith and her UCP are separatists, but separatist group lawyer Jeffrey Rath says Smith is actually betraying hundreds of thousands of party members and pandering to the New Democrats.
24: You know, I think Danielle just kicked over a hornet's nest and tried to dress it up with a lot of pretty language about how much he values all of us and how much he hears us and blah, blah, blah. But, you know, I don't think she's done herself any favors. She hasn't done the party any favors.
22: Thomas Lukaszek, proponent of pro-Canada petition Forever Canadian, wanted MLAs to vote on the matter, not Albertans at large. He says Smith alone is now responsible for calling a divisive referendum. This says protest rallies against the Smith government are planned for next Friday. The Alberta Federation of Labor says it's expecting thousands of people to show up in communities including Edmonton, Calgary, Fort McMurray, Grand Prairie, St. Albert, Red Deer, Stettler, Langdon, Airdrie, Lethbridge, and Medicine Hat. Edmonton police hoping to hear from witnesses or see dash cam footage after a fatal crash on Wayne Gretzky Drive yesterday afternoon. Police say it was around noon that a 41-year-old man had pulled to the shoulder of the southbound lanes near 106th Avenue. He stepped out of his pickup and was struck and killed by another truck. The 32-year-old man at the wheel of the second pickup did stay on scene. Police have so far ruled out booze and speed as factors. Well, the head of the World Health Organization is upgrading the risk assessment for the Ebola outbreak in Congo. Director General Tedros Adhanom Ghebreyesus says the illness poses a very high risk within Congo, but he tells reporters at the risk of this rare and deadly Ebola type to spreading globally remains low. The WHO counts almost 750 suspected cases and more than 170 suspected deaths. A public health and diseases expert, meanwhile, says Canada should be vigilant about Ebola with the start of the World Cup just 2 weeks away. Canada co-hosting the FIFA Men's Soccer Championship in Congo will compete for the first time in more than 50 years. Toronto Metropolitan University Professor Emeritus Tim Sly doesn't see the need for Canada to limit travel from Congo, but he says governments must come up with a robust public health plan, which includes monitoring, testing, and filtering people arriving for World Cup events. I'm Morgan Smith, your next scheduled newscast at 9 on 880 CHED.
1: Time to check traffic. Here's Justin Durbin.
12: We are still moving pretty well around this city this morning, Stacey, but it is still busy on the Whitemud westbound heading towards 75th Street. We have some new work being done in the westbound lanes just after the overpass. In the right lane, you'll need to stay over to the center left, but a couple extra minutes added onto your drive time. And just watch for fire crews dealing with a call on 50th Street southbound at Manning Drive. Not seeing huge delays, but just something to watch out for. 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
1: Taking a look at 880 CHED weather, 22 degrees today, which is well above our seasonal average of 18 degrees. Small chance of showers, maybe a thunderstorm later on tonight. 9 degrees for our overnight low, and 24 tomorrow with another chance of showers. The coolest day of the next 7 days is Sunday, 18 degrees and cloudy. Still a pretty good day. Currently, it's 12.
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1: 8:35 this Friday morning, looking to be a beautiful weekend on tap. If you have plans to be outside, maybe you got some lawn work to do, some planting to do, this is a great weekend for it. Well, yesterday she dropped a bomb. I guess we knew it was coming, but now it is settled. We will be going to the polls this fall to vote on whether or not to vote on separation. It's a bit confusing, gotta say, but the call for unity from many parts of this province is clear. And now a group is going to put it to music, a group of Alberta musicians showing their support for United Canada this July. Renowned saxophonist PJ Perry and member of the Order of Canada got some friends together to hold a concert called Musicians for Canada, a benefit concert for Canadian unity. PJ joins us on the line along with Peter North, both co-producers of the concert. Good morning.
6: Hi, good morning, Stacey.
7: Good morning, Stacey.
1: PJ, why'd you want to do this? Where did this come up? How'd you come up with this idea?
6: Well, before I tell you that, Stacey, I want to say hi. Nice to meet you. I've had my oats this morning, and then I read my horoscope, and it said, step into the spotlight and share your thoughts. How about that for a beginning? That doesn't mean I'm going to hog the whole show. It means that I can share my thoughts. And so, Stacey, why would I have... Would you repeat the question, please?
1: How did you come up with this idea? Where did it ignite?
6: Well, the province is in turmoil. People are frightened. There's all of this political things going on all over the world, and I figured that that if there was ever a time when Canadians should unite and stick together to weather the storms that that are facing us at these turbulent times, this would be the time. And then I drive around the city and I see the distress and the homelessness and the poverty, and then I hear the talk of a separation, and it It scares me. And I'm a Canadian. I love my country. And I figured that it was time to do something positive in response to the things that are going on. And what could be more positive than to throw a party where everybody would be invited and ask the musicians of the province. By the way, the province has got lots of industry, mining, agriculture, oil and gas, but it also has a huge cultural base. And when Peter and I reached out to the musicians in this province and in the city to ask them if they would support this cause, they unanimously donated their time and talents to show their appreciation for this fantastic country that we live in.
1: Peter, I know that you probably put out a lot of calls, and maybe calls are still, you're still waiting for callbacks, or maybe you've got even more people that you want to contact. Who do you have so far?
7: Well, we don't have any more calls just because we've got a 7-hour program on that particular day on Wednesday and July 22nd. But one of the first acts I called was the McDades, who, of course, are an award-winning, Juno Award-winning, Canadian Folk Music Award-winning, multiple-time ensemble who sell out the Jubilee Auditorium when they're playing with the symphony and continue to make great music and tour across the country. And then went to Secondhand Dream Car, who probably one of the 3 or 4 hottest young bands in the country, nominated for a Juno this year, nominated for 3 National Blues Awards, even though they're more of a soul and R&B band, won one of those awards. We wanted a really broad spectrum, let's have music, something for everybody. So the Imbira Renaissance Group, which is a group made up of some new Canadians and some old Canadians, and just a wonderful world music band who have played, who are really starting to play across the country. Just got back from San Diego, actually. And Cam Hayden, who's another one of the producers on the show, got a band called the Porch Dogs from Calgary, blues band, and we're adding, and Cam, of course, produced the Blues Festival, and got a couple of wonderful guests, Tony D from Toronto, as well as Edmonton's own Jim Gabosh, and then a show I produced, The Gift, the Words and Music of Ian Tyson, which is made up of largely former members of Ian Tyson's band, along with John Ward Hanum and a great country singer named Tracy Miller. So, yeah, we put out the calls, and everybody just immediately said, I'll phone everybody, and they got back to us in record time, and everybody was just in and really wanted to participate.
6: What about the PJ Perry Quintet, Peter?
7: Sorry, you cut out there, PJ.
6: What about the PJ Perry Quintet with Mallory?
7: Oh, and of course, I'm sorry. Yeah, I thought that went without saying. And the great PJ Perry Quintet with Mallory Chipman. And, I'm speaking to a man who has the Order of Canada, but I've been wandering around seeing PJ my whole life, over half a century, and I can easily say there's no better jazz quintet, small ensemble in Canada than the PJ Perry Quintet. That's funny. Sorry, PJ.
1: It was just a given, PJ. It was just a given that you were playing, right? We just knew it. We didn't need to say it. We just knew.
7: Thank you, Stacey.
1: I love it. So it's a benefit concert. Who is it benefiting besides the province of Alberta and I guess the country of Canada?
6: Well, we're giving money to the food bank and the Bissell Center and the Sanctuary of Peace, all nonpartisan charities. And we just want to give back to the community. So all of the money that we're raising for the concert will go to these organizations. And what a noble, wonderful thing for us to have the privilege to be able to take part in, to make music, throw a party, and then give the money back to the community. So we're really excited about this project.
1: PJ, as I mentioned when I was introducing you, you are a member of the Order of Canada, a high honor for the work that you have done. How important is it being an Albertan and being a Canadian?
6: The most important thing ever. I have traveled the world, Stacey. I've traveled across this country. I've lived in a lot of the cities in this country, been to both coasts, to the north and to the south, traveled Europe, Asia with my music, and I come back to this country and I realize that a beacon of stability safety and sanity here. For all you know, it's not a perfect country, but we have one of the most successful societies in all of history. And to see it threatened scares me, to be honest with you.
22: Peter, how can people get tickets to go to this concert for Unity?
7: Tickets, which is going to be an all-day affair from like 2, the gates are going to open on July 22nd at 2, and go play music right through 10 at eventbrite.ca under the heading Musicians for Canada, a benefit concert for Canadian Unity. And I'm happy to say people are reacting pretty quickly because word's just getting out and the tickets are selling very well.
22: And of course that's in Horlack Park at the amphitheater.
7: Yeah, and they're just reopening the Heritage Amphitheater, which is, 3 years it's been shuttered, so that's great. And it's such a wonderful venue, beautiful little cocoon, and sounds great in there.
22: Excellent. I walked by there the other day. It's a beautiful spot. And thank you so much for all that you're doing. Appreciate it.
6: Thanks for having us on, Steve.
7: Thank you for having us. I really appreciate it.
22: You bet. Well, we've been talking to the organizers, the co-producers of a concert taking place July 22nd. It is called Musicians for Canada, a benefit concert for Canadian Unity. It's at the Horlack Amphitheater on July 22nd. You can get tickets at Eventbrite. We've been talking to renowned saxophonist PJ Perry, who will be performing, and we've also been talking to Peter North, both co-producers of the concert. Well, coming up, Morley Scott is not with us today. He's on the road with the Elks for their first preseason game. But we check in with him next.
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12: 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It looks like fire crews have finished up 58th Street at Manning Drive, so everything's open and moving through there. We do still have some volume working its way through on the White Line as you make your way westbound. We have that work being done just after 75th Street, and it is causing some delays. Right lane is blocked off. You'll need to stay over to the center left. And still some volume working its way through on the South End A eastbound in between 111th Street through the construction towards Calgary Trail, Gateway Boulevard. What do you need in a financial partner to keep your business growing? Deep expertise, sector-specific advice. 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From the Global One Traffic Center, I'm Justin Durbin.
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22: Ooh. 8:47 this Friday morning. Well, they've got an eye of the tiger with the Edmonton Elks.
1: That's
8: not really sure
1: stretch.
8: Where you're going
1: they're
8: with that,
1: animals.
8: But hey.
1: They're both animals, right? And they both have eyes. So stick with me, Bryn. Stick
8: okay,
1: with me.
8: Okay, I got
1: I've been
8: you.
1: Talking
8: I see
1: separation
8: it.
1: All,
8: yeah.
1: All show long. I want to talk about something else, and I want to talk about our football team. Morley Scott traveling with the Elks today, heading to Vancouver Island for the team's first preseason game. Hey, Morley Scott.
13: Hey, how you doing, Stace? Hey, Bryn.
8: Hello, Morley.
1: We are good. We are good. Hey, what are you looking forward to in this first game?
13: Just doing it. I mean, just getting yes. back into that environment again. I mean, that's the excitement of it all, right? He's doing the broadcasts and just getting back into it again. It's always a tough one, the first one, because the Elks are, I think, taking over 70 players with them, and the Lions will have probably around 80 players. So lots of names and numbers to try and memorize and be ready for, but that's the challenge of the first preseason game. But just to get into it, I mean, the off season in the CFL is so long. It's been like 7 months tomorrow was the last time the Elks played back on October 24th. So it's going to be exciting just to get it's been cool at training camp the last couple of weeks, but it's going to be exciting to get into that game mode. Even, I don't like to say it's just a preseason game because it's very important. You know, we still do it, and it's so important for the players who are trying to earn positions either as starters or as backups or on special teams for the Elks. So the score doesn't matter at the end of the day. It's the evaluation that it's all about tomorrow. Okay. For the Elks and the BC Lions.
8: I got to ask you this, too. It's the first game of the season, but for you, it's also a little different as well because you're not broadcasting from the usual location here. You're in Langley, BC. What do we know? Is this like foot field? What are they looking for in Langley? I have no idea, but how's it going to affect you guys?
13: It's in Langford, BC, actually. Just outside of Victoria. And it's a small stadium, very scenic, I hear. I've been having an email conversation the last couple of days with Mark Steven of QR77 in Calgary, who did the game there last year when the Stamps played the Lions there. And he was telling me about it. Apparently, the sight lines are really good. You can't be too far away from the field in a 7,000-seat stadium, right? So I think it's going to look a lot like Clark does, but Clark's going to have some more seats next week when they play there. Yep. I understand that getting to the press box might be a challenge because it's on scaffolding, and apparently there's a small ladder that we have to climb up. So looking forward to that. And I've been told to take a coffee can with me up there, too. I don't know what that reference
8: exactly
13: is all about, but
8: I
13: think
8: means.
13: I think we all get what I'm talking about there, right?
8: Because
13: it's hard to get up and down, right? So I'm looking forward to it. Apparently, I think you can see the water from it, too. I'm not sure what that situation is. But it's always cool to do a game in a different setting. And what's going to be great with so many players, especially, is we're going to be so close to the action. So we'll be able to see the numbers and see who's in and out a little bit more clearly than we would at a game at BC Place or Commonwealth.
1: You were talking to, you played a clip earlier, Bryn, of Cody Fajardo, right?
8: Yeah.
1: Calling this a vanilla game. Are you expecting a vanilla game out there? These guys, you said there's 70 of them there. They're all fighting for their job. I find it hard to believe it's going to be a vanilla game.
13: Well, what he means by vanilla is the playbook, and they're not going to bring out all the plays they've been working on at
1: no
13: training camp.
1: Chips.
13: They're going to bring out the basic plays. They're not going to have a ton of plays, and they're just going to keep the game as simple as possible. So I won't look for any trick plays in this game tomorrow or things like that because they're going to keep it vanilla. They're just going to do the basics to allow players to shine in certain situations. So by vanilla, that's what he means by more of just a plain-looking offense and a plain-looking defensive game plan. That's the same for both teams. That's kind of standard throughout the preseason, both in the CFL and the NFL. You don't see they don't like to show their hand for the regular season with the plays they've been working on. So it'll be kind of plain Jane, but it'll be football and it'll be fun.
8: Okay, so based on what we saw last year out of this football team, what is an area or two that you're going to be focusing in on? I know it's only preseason, but you've got to be looking at some areas that are of concern for the football team because they were right in it right through the month of October, right? So
13: yep.
8: This is a big year.
13: Yeah, absolutely. And, you know, they're focusing on a big start. And I expect a pretty veteran-laden lineup to start the game tomorrow. They, of course, won't finish because everybody's going to get an opportunity to play. But I know Mark Killam's been focused right from the off-season planning into the first day of training camp. He's focusing on a good start to the season. You know, we know the Elks' history over starting seasons. Like, it's 0-25 in the last 5 years. So they're focused on having a good start to the season. And I think because of that, especially offensively, where they have so many new players, new receivers, new offensive line being in place, they're going to start and play the receivers a lot to try and get them as ready as possible. I think they're a little more set on defense, but offensively, they still have some questions to be answered. So that's, I'm going to be watching how smooth and how the offense moves the football, especially on first down, because they struggled with that last year. Mm-hmm. And that's going to be my focus, is the Hawks offense. I think the defense is going to be really good to start the season. They kind of went through their growing pains last year. Most of that group is returning, and they've added a couple of guys who are very good players. And so the defense is fine. I think it's the offense that's going to be what we're going to watch in game one and game two of the preseason to see how they start the season.
1: Hey, Morley Scott, quickly, you said you have to learn 70 names from the Elks, even more for the BC Lions. What is the one hardest name that you are going to have to pronounce this weekend?
13: From an Elks perspective, there isn't really a tough one, and I haven't seen the BC Lions full roster or who they're going to play. So it's more quantity, not the type of name. As I look at the roster right now that I have, there's no real tough names that are on there. The Elks are pretty good, and I kind of know them a little mm-hmm. bit more, obviously. So I think I'm ready for the Elks. It's just the volume of players, and it's funny, and I won't say any names, but I know when the training camp roster comes out, I look at the names, and it's terrible to say this, and I feel horrible for saying it, but there all the go. Tough names, I go, hope they cut him. You know what I mean? Because it's a terrible thing uh-huh. to say, and I think all of the difficult names that the Elks brought in, I don't think they're around anymore for the most part.
1: Okay.
13: If they stay, I learn to say them, right? And I always find a way to figure out how to pronunciate and make sure you say it right.
1: So. I know. No Uko...
13: Pekka Luukkonen. You know what? To this day, I still remember the hardest name I've ever had to say in my career, way, way, way back in the, I think it was in the late 80s, where Bjorn Borg was in the finals at Wimbledon, and he played a guy, and I practiced his name over and over and over and over again, and I can still say it to this day. I don't know if he's a player still or not, or how good he was at the end. His name was Slobodan Zibojinovic.
14: Yes.
13: And to
14: yes.
13: this day, I remember that name, and I can say it perfectly, Slobodan every time I say it. So.
1: Love it. All right, that's Morley Scott. He is heading to BC with the Edmonton Elks. Thanks so much, Morley.
13: Yeah, 1:30 for the pregame tomorrow, 3 o'clock kickoff.
1: Awesome. All right, it's time to check traffic, and it's brought to you by James H. Brown & Associates, Alberta Injury Lawyers, the heavy hitters of injury law. Here's Justin Durbin.
12: Wrapping up what has been a pretty good-looking morning across the city, Stacey, we do still have a slowdown to watch out for if you're on the South End A eastbound heading towards Calgary Trail, Gateway Boulevard. We have a collision there that's being cleared up eastbound. You'll need to stay over to the left and watch for delays in the White Mud westbound towards 75th Street. Still a bit busy. We have that work being done after the 75th Street overpass in the right lane. You'll need to stay over to the center left to make your way through. Tonight's Lotto Max jackpot is $10 million, and there's more 10 chances to win $100,000. Play responsibly, 18+. From the Global One Traffic Center, I'm Justin Durbin.
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8: Well, how about that? The conference championship round is off to a rollicking start. Montreal with the shocker yesterday, beating the Hurricanes in Carolina 6-2. And hey, Carolina might have been a little rusty, but Montreal wasn't, coming off that big seven-game series against Buffalo. But good for Montreal, who now take home ice advantage away from Carolina and lead the series 1-0. The other thing we're watching this morning at the World Hockey Championship in Switzerland, it is Canada playing Slovenia. They are now at the 20-minute mark, so they're through one period of play. Denton Mikhaychuk scoring the only goal in that one for Canada at the midway point, so Canada with a 1-0 lead in that one. And, of course, the Elks playing their first preseason game coming up in BC this weekend. And it's Friday. You know what that means? And it's also closing in on 9 o'clock. So for me... That's it for me.
1: All right. I didn't know you were going to do that.
8: I just thought I would, because that's what I do here.
1: All right. You're a bit of a disruptor.
8: Sorry. That's what I do here.
1: Have a nice, fantastic weekend.
8: Thanks, you too.
1: The weather's going to be really nice. If you're planting outside, you're just taking a long walk with the dog. I hope you have a fantastic 2 days off. Well, whoever thought we would be here? Albertans are voting on separation in the fall. What now? That's coming up after your newscast. That's when the 9 a.m. free-for-all kicks off.
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22: This is Global News. It's 9 o'clock. Good morning. I'm Morgan Smith. Right now in Edmonton, it's 13 degrees. We're headed to a potentially stormy high of 22 this afternoon, 24 your high tomorrow. On October 19th, you'll be asked an A or B style question about Alberta separating from Canada. The ballot will read, should Alberta remain a province of Canada or should the government of Alberta commence the legal process required under Canadian Constitution to hold a binding provincial referendum on whether or not Alberta should separate from Canada? Premier Danielle Smith told a province-wide address last night, the wording is to avoid legal pitfalls around Indigenous consultation and the resulting delays.
26: Kicking the can down the road only prolongs a very emotional and important debate. And muzzling the voices of hundreds of thousands of Albertans wanting to be heard is unjustifiable in a free and democratic society. It's time to have a vote. Understand the will of Albertans on this subject and move on.
22: But Jeffrey Rath, lawyer for separatist petition proponent Stay Free Alberta, says those same hundreds of thousands of Albertans will feel betrayed by this question.
27: Out in the cold, January, February, March, and April, you know, putting their names to a petition, we almost got double the required statutory amount. And Danielle Smith, after promising all of those people a referendum on their question, just stabbed all of them in the back.
22: Cam Davies with the Separatist Republican Party of Alberta called the question spineless. On social media, Calgary Liberal MP Corey Hogan writes, the Premier is willfully ignoring the will of the vast majority of Albertans who want no part of the separatist conversation. Similar sentiments from pro-Canadian Forever Canadian petition proponent Thomas Lukaszek. He tells 880 Ched Shea-Ganem the Premier's referendum on having a referendum will only damage Alberta further.
28: Alberta is probably more divided now than it ever has been in its entire history.
2: And that is because of COVID and convoys and now this separatist issue, which probably is the most charged issue of them all.
22: Lukaszek notes, even before the question was announced, sheriffs had to forcibly remove a spectator from the legislative committee meeting where it voted to in favor of a separatist referendum. The man called the government MLAs traitors before he was dragged out. News in a moment, but first checking traffic, here's Justin Durbin.
12: Thanks so much, Morgan. Wrapping up what has been a bit of a busy back half of the drive with a couple things to watch out for. We do have a collision on the south end, eastbound, heading towards Calgary Trail, Gateway Boulevard. Eastbound traffic, you'll need to stay over to the left to make your way through, and volume still working its way through on the White Mud, westbound after 75th Street. We have barricades up in the right lane. You'll need to stay center left. Tonight's Lotto Max jackpot is $10 million, and there's more. 10 chances to win $100,000. Play responsibly, 18 plus. From the Global One Traffic Center, I'm Justin Durbin.
22: South of the border, there was outrage on the House floor last night after Republicans pulled a vote on an Iran war power resolution due to attendance issues from within the GOP. Democrats immediately responding with House Rules Committee member Chair member Rep. Jim McGovern speaking directly to Republicans for their decision to back out of the vote.
5: Gas prices are through the roof. People can't afford their groceries. Is that why you're pulling it? You guys don't have the guts of the
6: vote. The House will be in order. This House will be in order.
22: Meanwhile, pushback against a $1.8 billion trust fund for what the Trump administration deems to be victims of the Biden administration also scuttled a vote on a $70 billion ICE funding package and could also jeopardize Donald Trump's ballroom funding. 880 Chet News Time, 904.
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22: 880 Ched weather. Chance of late afternoon or early evening showers with a risk of thunderstorm and a high of 22. Sky should clear overnight as we drop to 9. Then morning sun is followed by some possible afternoon showers and a high of 24 tomorrow. In Edmonton, it's 13 degrees. I'm Morgan Smith. Your next news at 9:30 on 880 Ched.

0: 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It's the 9 a.m. free-for-all on QR Calgary and 880 Chad.
1: Friday morning. Welcome to the 9 a.m. free-for-all. We've got probably a pretty spicy show today after we now know we're going to the polls in October to vote for separation or against separation. Stacey Brotzel up here in Edmonton, joined by Sarah Crosby at QR Calgary. Good morning.
2: What I think is so interesting about this is all morning for the past 3 hours, I've been trying to figure out who's happy, because we know the forever Canadian side, not happy. The separatists, not happy. So I'm trying to gauge that middle of, did anyone watch the address last night and leave thinking, yeah, perfect. This is exactly what we need. A two-part referendum question to send us to possibly a second referendum binding question. This is how I wanted to start my night.
1: Yeah. Radio talk show hosts, not happy. At least we've got a bunch of content. And you actually, you were on for an hour, Shay, after the premier came out and announced this 37-word long question.
3: Should Alberta remain a province of Canada? Or should the government of Alberta commence the legal process required under the Canadian Constitution to hold a binding provincial referendum on whether or not Alberta should separate from Canada?
1: Okay. Make sense. That. Because when you compare this to other referendum questions, like the one in Brexit, it was, do you want to stay in the EU or not? Like, it was very simple. It was
4: by
1: very
4: design.
1: Clear.
4: By design.
1: This is very unclear. And people on the text line are like, what are you, stupid? You don't understand. This is not a clear question. It's confusing.
4: No, and we reached out to the premier's office, and it's, well, it's not a yes or no. It'll be more of an A or B. And
1: what?
4: And the A is Alberta stays in Canada. B is we begin the process. So I guess, you know, taking a look at this, it's a referendum on let's do nothing or let's do something and we'll figure out what the something is down the road. I think the thinking is the let's do nothing side, according to all polling, will be victorious and we're done with this in October. To an extent, right? But other than that, I don't know.
2: But can I throw something in here, Shay? Because this morning we spoke with Thomas Lukaszczyk, Forever Canadian founder, organizer, and he said the concern is that people won't show up for this one because they'll think, why should I show up for this? I'll just wait until there's a second binding referendum, and then I'll stand out in the October winds. Then I'll skip my kids' hockey game. I'll wait until this means something. So there's a risk of not thinking this is serious enough and pushing it to potentially the second one. So he said, you've got to come out in droves and everyone has to say, let's just quash this in October and then figure out what the heck we're going to do.
1: But I do think that
2: serious enough and pushing it to potentially the second one. So he said, you've got to come out in droves and everyone has to say, let's just quash this in October and then figure out what the heck we're going to do.
1: But I do think that this does bring out and maybe could the mushy middle could

0: old years of chaos and uncertainty. And I don't know how many people, I don't think there's a vast majority of Albertans that want 5 years possibly or more of uncertainty. And just the fear of investors saying, I don't know what's going on there. Maybe Saskatchewan might be a safer bet.
1: No, you're right. That's the concern. We've already got that. And we've heard that from all of the chambers saying, and we're already in a situation where it's causing problems. A couple of things that would be interesting to see the follow. One, what does this do with the whole pipeline deal? And like, who's going to say, yeah, okay, I'll jump in and be the private money proponent of that? And does it change the federal government's view? I don't know. And then the other thing is, this was an attempt by Daniel Smith to save her skin, right? This was trying to stick handle it, walk that tightrope, stay on the fences. I don't think it worked. I don't know if you are part of that separatist faction. You did not get what you wanted. The other side did. They have the opportunity to end this with a yes or no. I don't know how this will play out. Like, do we still see the campaign launch, like Rath says, by August? Wants are gone, right? So I don't know.
0: Will she still be premier in October?
1: Exactly. It's a legitimate question. I don't know. We'll see. But and then she comes out and says the worst thing we could do is kick it down the road. Well, you literally kicked it down the road. That's what you did. You base, unless, you know, it ends in October with a yes vote. So there's a lot to go into. I don't know. It's a strategy, I think, is what it is, and it's more about her trying to stay on that fence and stay alive as best she can. But it wraps the rest of us up into a real mystery here to see where this goes. Fortunately, the polling shows it'll all end in October.
0: If they come out.
1: Exactly.
0: And what does this exactly look like? I did talk to Dwayne Bratt. He's a political scientist from Calgary. And he's like, well, what's the threshold?
1: And we still don't know.
0: So is it 50% plus one? Is it he's really deep into cricket. Is it cricket? No, lacrosse.
1: Rugby. Lacrosse.
0: And he's whenever we want to make changes in lacrosse, we need 2/3. So that's lacrosse. This is what we're talking about, the future of the province. So are we looking for 50% plus one? Are we looking for 60%? What is the threshold that you're looking for? What kind of mandate are you looking for this?
1: And it's non-binding anyway.
0: Yeah. So she could just...
1: She could change her mind.
0: She could ignore it altogether.
1: Right. Because we might move to a binding referendum. So, to me, it's literally kicking the can down the road and hoping it goes away, dies a natural death in October. But like you say, that's a big if, there's a big risk. We've been talking about that risk since this whole process began, and it'll come to a head on October the 19th.
2: Do you want to know, like, that's the major point of all this, but what I disliked most about the address, the speech last night, was about 3/4 of the way through. I've been hammering this all morning, and people are like, stop stirring the pot, but I'm going to stir it. I'm going to stir it with my whisk. Halfway, 3/4 of the way through, she said, I'm speaking about myself and the forever Canadian side. She said, I need you to stop being divisive and demonizing anyone on the other side, and we've got to be together. And I'm stuck on this because I don't know why half of it got pulled out and said, divisive, demonize, let's not do that to the separatists. What about the other side doing it to the other side, the data leak? I don't know why half of the group got pointed the finger at as the you haven't been kind, and then we gave a free pass to the other side of this argument. I'm stuck on that so hard this morning.
1: It is an interesting question. And you can't introduce literally the most divisive thing a premier can do and then say, let's not give in to the
0: division. Let hope prevail.
1: Well, you literally introduced a conversation that would divide the country. You cannot now say, let's not give in to the division. It's
0: Release
1: crazy.
0: Release the unicorns and the rainbows, everyone.
1: Yeah, Kumbaya. That was a little rich. It was.
0: Yeah. I am married to Thomas Ocasek, who is the proponent of the Forever Canadian petition. And let me tell you, we get it all the time.
1: I do sitting here, even.
0: I see firsthand what happens and what people are saying to him. People have been knocking at our door.
1: Oh, I can imagine.
2: People have shown up at your door?
0: Yes. So don't tell us, the one side not to stir the pot when the other's knocking on my home door wanting to talk separation and saying, what are you doing? Why are you doing this? So I've firsthand, I know that both sides need to treat each other with respect. But good luck with that.
1: Yeah, I agree. That's what I said last night. It's a lovely thought, but.

0: This is an anger based. This is a movement based in anger, mm-hmm. right? That's what's driving this. That's what's fueling this anger with Ottawa, anger with who knows. That's what's fueling this. So I agree. It would be nice if that wasn't part of it, but it is. It just is.
1: Yeah. Yeah,
0: it's not going away.
1: The text line's not very nice either.
0: Well, I told you, don't look at that thing.
1: Oh, I love it. I love looking at your text message, and I appreciate your anger, and I appreciate that you have different opinions than we do.
0: Look. Little Sarah screens them for me and then puts them ones that are useful.
1: This is our reality for the next 5 months, maybe the next 5 years. So
0: yeah, no, that's the worry. What happens in the next five months?
1: What's your pain tolerance, Alberta?
0: Yeah.
1: What is your pain tolerance? All right, Shay, I know you got lots of stuff to talk about your show.
2: Oh, sure.
1: Shay Gannon from 10 until 1. And we will be talking about other stuff besides separations. Maybe you need to separate yourself from, I don't know, this province. Or maybe you just need to get away from the discussion. Maybe you need a year off. We're talking about adult gap years. Is it a thing? Could you maybe work it financially? We talk about it next.
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1: I think I might take Shay's advice and stay away from the text line.
2: What are the texts saying? Because here's the fact, though. Edmonton, traditionally in your city center, votes far more NDP than we do in Calgary, which means if you pull that apart, the separatist base is 20 to 30% of the province. The stay side is stronger in our cities. So who's coming for you right now? What are the texts saying?
3: Well, I'll read this because this is what we see every day. So when Danielle Smith is asking for calm on the Federalist side, this is coming from the Separatist side. Real Albertans have a strong pain tolerance after the last 20 years of far leftist Alberta destroying federal government. Staying with Canada is like staying with your rapist.
2: In fairness, you have no idea, neither do I. However, no one has any idea what it's like to be the victim of rape, except someone who has had that horrible and tragic moment thrust upon them in the darkest point of their life. So using that as a comparison is not only out of line, it is dark and disgusting, and be better. Don't use that. That is so much an exaggeration of what is happening to you that is absolutely uncalled for.
3: Yeah, it's pretty gross. So let's move on, because I'm done with it. At least this half hour, I'm done with it. So let's talk about a gap year. When you were transitioning from high school to university, did you take some time off before you went out there, whether it's a job or heading to college?
2: No, Stacey. In the 90s, there was no gap year. You graduated and then you went to college, university, or you got a job. There was no take a year to find yourself and hang out. That would never, ever, ever have been an option in my house.
3: I went into sciences. I got into the science program at the University of Alberta, and I guess I just thought with math and science, gap years were a thing, but you're right, not for maybe Gen Xers. And I just thought, I'm just going to lose all of the knowledge that I learned in high school. And man, university, the transition from high school to university was tough enough. So I can't imagine taking a year off, but it's something that I kind of regret not doing. However, I did graduate high school at 17 years old, didn't turn 18 until the end of January, so I don't think I was going to go and see the world. But in some places, like Australia, you always see these guys taking gap years and they travel the world. It's sort of ingrained in their culture, which is beautiful. But now there's a thing called adult gap years, where you don't have to be 17, 18 years old to take a year off to, find yourself, to just sort of take a mental break, to try to do something different in your life. There's a rise in adult gap years. And so this could be somebody who wants to have maybe an early retirement, or maybe 20s or 30s, that they want just some time off. Is this something that, I don't know how they work it with their boss, and we're going to get into that, because we did talk to Michelle Dittmer. She wrote an article in Maclean's magazine about the rise of the adult gap year, and she leads, I didn't even know this existed, it's a nonprofit called the Canadian Gap Year Association, and she says there are a multitude of reasons why adults might take a gap year.
4: The major one is financial. Everybody always says, read the room, Michelle. It's a tough economic time. People can't afford to take time off. And while that's true for some have a nest egg and they're ready to go. Other folks, it's time to start planning for the future and start squirreling away some of that money. So finances is a big piece. Another element of it is a lot of us have our identity tied up in our work or in our job. And when we take that component out of the picture, we flounder. Who am I? What is my purpose? And so to be able to step away from that kind of ongoing, that treadmill and that excitement when it comes to work, and step away and be alone with yourself, sometimes that itself can be scary, while others have family responsibilities that they feel they need to keep up with. And sometimes it's just easier to be in that consistent routine and that inertia of your current situation situation can sometimes be the easier path to take rather than starting to shift things up a little bit.
3: That was actually all of the excuses one can make not to take a gap year. And the whole financial situation, I did work at a company where you just gave them a couple of years' notice and they would start squirreling a little away in your paycheck every month and they would put it away for you. So when you did take that gap year or gap 6 months or gap 3 months, you would still have some money to live on.
2: So years ago, I had a friend named Jen, and Jen once accused me of not being deep enough that I ever wanted to work on myself. And at the time she said that, I had my feelings hurt. But as I've gotten older, I've actually realized how true a statement that is. I don't need a gap year. I don't want a gap year. I can't afford a gap year. I know who I am. There's nothing to be found at this stage in my life. I honestly don't understand them. I would love to travel more with my husband, but I don't need a year to do that. So I'm out for them for children because kids do them a lot. And if you have a plan to volunteer or work something, that's different. But I also know families that have given their children gap years to sit at home and chill for a year. And I don't think that's good for anyone's mental health. So honestly, I'm out on the gap year. I don't need it. I don't want it. I love vacation. Vacation is sacred to me. But I don't want a whole year to do something. Do you?
3: Yeah, that'd be great.
2: You do?
3: Actually, I'd love to just go live somewhere else.
2: Where? For what?
3: Europe.
2: Why?
3: Just
2: how?
3: Sitting in a little village, reading a book, buying bread. I don't know.
2: You can buy bread in Edmonton.
3: Not French baguettes. Come on. She says all demographics are doing it. All occupations are finding a way to get this done. And here, maybe this might change your mind. Here's what she says a gap year could look like.
4: What it comes down to is, what is the goals of the individual taking this time? So we encourage people to start with the question, why? Why are you taking this time? Are you taking this time because you're burnt out? Because then your gap year needs to require that rest element and that rejuvenation element. If you're taking your gap time because you're dissatisfied with the work that you're doing, perhaps you need to do some career exploration work during that time. If you're doing it because you have another project you want to work on, maybe you have been bitten by the entrepreneurial bug, or you're an artist and haven't had time to work on that creative endeavor. So depending on what your why is and what your goals are, they look very different. So a lot of people will default to thinking about travel, which is a wonderful way to spend your gap time. Some people are concerned about the finances from that, but there are incredible opportunities out there to reduce the cost. So for some people, they'll actually go and home sit or pet sit for somebody else in the south of France. So there's organizations that are out there that will connect you as a traveler with somebody who's looking for somebody to take after their house. So lots of really cool ways to reduce that cost in travel. And some people want to do the tourist thing and see a whole bunch of countries, while others would be more comfortable kind of getting that villa in Italy and settling in and being there for 6 months. But again, it's all based on those goals, those whys, and your finances.
3: Because you can't take it with you. Right. And I have a friend who retired really early. I think she's only 54. And she did that. They spent 6 weeks, I think, in Singapore, and they were pet sitting. So they had
2: How did you retire at 54?
3: She's a teacher. She took early retirement. She's had enough, so she left. And so she hooked up with a family. I had to write her a letter of recommendation that she's not a thief and she's not going to destroy the house or kill the dog. And she spent 6 weeks living in somebody's house for free in Singapore. She just had to get there. And everything, they cook in their house, and it's a really cheap way to see the world.
2: Maybe I'm on my own here. A whole year seems way too much.
3: 6 months. Until, I don't know, October wouldn't be bad. Let's get back into it, everyone. The premier asked for hope last night in her televised address, and she had a request for people who wanted to stay in Canada. Be nice. But she didn't address the other side. Let's talk about that next.
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3: This is Global News. It's 9:30. Good morning. I'm Morgan Smith. Reaction is coming in to the newly announced A or B referendum question on whether Alberta should stay a part of Canada or to start the legal process toward a binding separation referendum at a later date. Premier Daniel Smith says the wording will avoid the legal pitfalls on Indigenous consultation, which derailed a separatist petition question from Stay Free Alberta. But so far, no one is happy with the compromise. The lawyer for Stay Free Alberta says separatists will be incandescently angry and says there's a 98% chance that Smith's UCP leadership will be challenged in August. And Federalists like Forever Canadian petition proponent Thomas Lukaszczyk are calling the referendum a referendum on having a referendum, which will only damage the province. Protest rallies against the Smith government are already being organized in Edmonton with 10 and in 10 more Alberta communities set for next Friday. 880 CHED News Time is 9:31.
0: From chilling mysteries to unbelievable twists, it's Crime Time. 2 hours of uninterrupted true crime, hosted by Mike Brown. 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
3: 880 CHED weather, a chance of late afternoon and early evening showers with a risk of thunderstorm and a high of 22 degrees. Sky should clear overnight as we drop to 9. Then morning sun will be followed by some possible afternoon showers, high of 24 degrees tomorrow. Right now in Edmonton, it's partly cloudy and we're at 14 degrees. I'm Morgan Smith, your next news at 10 on 880 CHED.
0: If it's being talked about somewhere, it's being talked about here. It's the 9 a.m. free-for-all on

0: 9:32 on your Friday. I almost wish the premier's address last night had been on a Tuesday or a Wednesday so that it didn't flow into your Friday morning, into the weekend, and then we could have had Wednesday, Thursday conversations about it. But it is what it is, and so it's here. Ultimately, what we learned last night is in October, we will have a referendum on whether we should remain in Canada or move ahead with a second binding vote on separation. Now, if you watch the address and haven't followed up today, the question was so confusing. The way she said it, the way it appeared in the graphic on your television, it was wickedly confusing. What we know today is that it's going to be an A or B vote. So it will say, should Alberta A, remain a province of Canada, or B, should the government of Alberta hold a binding provincial referendum on whether or not Alberta should separate from Canada? But in this address last night, and I'm obsessed with this, I'm absolutely stuck on this. In the address last night, there was discussion about how we treat one another and whether or not we are demonizing people and whether or not we are being divisive in our tone. And what I get on the text line is this side said this and this side did this to me. And I say, really? When did that happen? What happened? And then there's no specifics. In my life, in my house, I say it's BS. Be specific. So if you have a specific example of one side or the other side actually executing something unkind, saying something unkind, that's one thing. But you heard from your sisters, aunts, neighbors, best friends, bosses, favorite friend that X was said. That's not good enough in my camp. Stacey's in a different situation because she's a talk show host and married to Thomas Lukaszek, a forever Canadian. You're in a very different camp. You see this from a very specific and maybe unfortunate angle.
1: Yeah, and I get the text all the time. You're just shilling for your husband. Like, I am incapable of thought because I'm married to Thomas Lukaszek. We act as one. We do not. You take a put a hidden camera in our house and see how much we differ on a lot of topics. But Shay is also would vote no to separation. You would vote no to separation, and you're not married to Thomas Lukaszek. So apparently I'm married to Thomas Lukaszek. So that's why I have the opinions I have. And we actually saw just an example of that division yesterday at that committee meeting, looking at citizen-led petitions, the bit of the sham of a meeting that released the press release while the meeting was still going on, saying that a decision had already been made. Did you see this? This is Brendan Lunty, MLA, a UCP MLA, was speaking, and somebody spoke up and started yelling at him from the crowd.
2: I'm prepared to move us on to next steps. So we are now at the point in the...
3: Shame on you. Shame on you. Traitors. Traitors. All of you. Traitors.
2: All right.
1: So this is the point where the unicorns and the rainbows get released, and suddenly we're going to go through a referendum campaign where it's all lollipops and sweetness and hope. No, this is going to be very divisive.
0: And so this is my thing from last night. Is I watched the whole address from Premier Daniel Smith. And so the first part was laying out what October is going to look like. Then it was a giant brag fest of what Alberta and Ottawa have accomplished individually and together, with zero recognition, by the way, of the external and international pressures on the energy market. It was all, we've done this with Carney, Carney's done this, we've done this. There's a lot of White House Trump influences in there. That's a different issue for a different day. But then after we got through what is coming in October and the success of the UCP government, Premier Daniel Smith called for calm. But what I think is so interesting is she hung it on one side and one side only.
4: Finally, I wish to speak with those of you who already agree with me that Alberta should remain in Canada. Let us guard against the trap of using division and demonization tactics against our fellow Albertans with whom we disagree on this matter. The vast majority of those advocating for separation love our province profoundly. Many are also proud Canadians, but have simply lost hope that their families can flourish within Canada. So instead of attacking these loyal Albertans, let's work together to restore hope in their country again.
0: Why? Why was that let's look at me and other people on the stay Federalist forever Canadian side and not be divisive and not demonize. Why wasn't that a message to every Albertan, no matter your political side, no matter how you're feeling right now, no matter if you signed a petition or not? Why was one half specifically outed in that speech last night? I don't understand.
1: I was waiting for an and, because I noticed it too. I'm like, what? And it never came. She didn't say, hey, and just to let you know, people who are fighting for separation, I know you're passionate about this, but you too, please don't attack the people who are really passionate about being Canadian. She didn't say that. And I was just waiting for it, and it never happened. And, you know, there is ugliness on both sides. And I have to say, I experience it firsthand. You know, my husband goes to Costco, and he's you know, people are coming up to him, very angry at him, pointing his fingers. And as I mentioned, people are coming up to my door wanting to talk separation with me. I'm like, this is, you've crossed a line when you're coming to my door on this. And it is, it's an existential threat. And this is why people are so passionate about this. As somebody who wants to stay in Canada, as a proud Canadian, it is part of who I am. My job is part of who I am. It's sort of sewn into the fabric of Stacey Brotzel. I say, hi, I'm Stacey. I'm Canadian. I talk for a living. So it's just sort of, when you go around the world, you say, yeah, I'm from Canada. Nobody knows where Alberta is, for the most part, in many parts of the world. So you say, yes, I'm from Canada. And I think that's, you're basically taking my part of my identity away. And that's why people are so passionate about this.
0: Because at the beginning of the speech, and I was here for, I was like, this is good, because we've heard opposition leader Pierre Poilievre come out stronger in the past couple of days. And Premier Smith started the speech by saying she is here to stay. This part, I was like, yes. Yes, let's do more of this.
4: Now, obviously, Alberta's first ever provincial vote on our province's future in Canada is of monumental importance. As such, I feel it is important to clearly state my personal position so Albertans know where I stand. As to the specific issue of separation, I have repeatedly stated that the position of the UCP caucus and UCP government is to build a strong and sovereign Alberta within a united Canada. I have never deviated from that position, and I will not do so now. I will therefore be voting for Alberta to remain in Canada while continuing to work each and every day to restore and strengthen provincial rights under the Canadian Constitution.
0: That part, I was in the Daniel Smith camp. I was like, go, girl, go, give us more.
4: I have never deviated from that position, and I will not do so now. I will therefore be voting for Alberta to remain in Canada.
0: That part, I was with her. And I thought, we're going down a different path here. I'm on board. Give us the opinion. Take your side. And then what followed was a little bit of this, and then a little bit of that, and then a little bit of this. And that's why today, if you're following the news stories, the separatists, the federalists, both are irritated and upset with her. So it didn't win either of the two sides at all. It's the middle that I'm so interested in. The people are like, sure, you know what? This isn't a big deal. I'll put my running shoes on October 19th. I'll go to my local school. I'll vote. Let's get it done.
1: Yeah, a lot of people say, I'm just glad we're going to get rid of this. If you think we're going to get rid of this, I got a bridge to sell you. And it's funny, because when she talked about that, it's like when you're having a conversation and you use the word but. And the but pretty much negates everything you said before. Sarah, I really like you, but I'm really annoyed at this. So it's like you negate everything that I said right before the word but. And that's why I kind of got the vibe of that. I have this stance, but is she going to go out and campaign, or is she just going to stay on the sidelines and say, this is my opinion? And, you know, her caucus are all on board. I find that really difficult to believe, that all of her caucus is ready, prepared to come out and say, yes, I think we need to stay in Canada.
0: But if this, when this moves beyond October 19th, at least there could be a clearer division of where your conservative politics are lying at that time, because you can still be UCP, you could vote for a separatist party, you could take on a position in the Peter Guthrie progressive conservative, more in the progressive stance party, or you could go full NDP. And maybe people will say, well, then there's going to be vote splitting and that will be worse for Alberta. But then at least you'd be able to know clearly who your person is, instead of trying to figure out who your person is within the UCP, if they are a federalist, a separatist, or you're never going to know.
1: But will she be leader come October? According to Jeffrey Rath with Stay Free Alberta, she won't be. And if they have that much control, and if they can mobilize that many people, they can dump her and replace her with what? I think a lot of people were like, oh, Jason Kenney's leaving. This is fantastic. We're going to have a change. And then people are like, oh, well, be careful what you wish for. You might get somebody who might tear this country apart. So I think what could happen? Who knows what's going to happen by October?
0: Think of it this way. We've got to get through summer. You've got to get through all your vacation, back to school, Thanksgiving. It feels very close, but it also feels very, very, very far away. What I like to do is we got to pull back the frustration for a little bit and end the show on a bit of a more uplifting, light note. So my question to you is this. Think about this as we head into the commercial. What team, whether it's hockey, baseball, soccer, what team do you love in Edmonton, in Calgary, in Lethbridge, Grand Prairie, wherever you're listening from? You love this team so much, and yet it makes absolutely no sense that this is your team. We'll explain why we're talking about this coming up next.
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0: 9:48 on your Friday morning. What I think is so frustrating is there is a default people go to when they don't like what you have to say or what your points are, and then they instantly tell you you are mentally unwell. Because if I had to go get a prescription or see a psychologist for every person who tells me I have Trump derangement syndrome or Danielle Smith derangement syndrome or Pierre Polyev derangement syndrome, I would be in the doctor's office all day, every day. You can have critiques and comments and thoughts on someone without being told you are deranged. There is no such thing as that. It's just a low criticism that you don't like what I have to say. I get told I have the derangement syndrome all the time, Stacey Brotzel, all the time.
1: I don't get that one. I do say, why are you so biased? Why do you hate the UCP government so much? Why can't you be more like Ben Mulrooney, who tells the truth? And so I laugh at that because, of course, this is what we do as radio talk show hosts. Whether you're Sarah Crosby, Stacey Brotzel, or Ben Mulrooney, this is the job you're allowed to do, and that is to voice opinions. I was a news anchor for 30 years. I was not allowed to give an opinion, and I'm still like really kind of wishy-washy on a lot of things, where it's just like I see both sides, and I think that's 30 years of training and not being able to come out and say, this is wrong. This is not good. Why are we talking about separation when our classrooms are a mess and our hospitals are just, the emergency rooms are just in a disaster zone right now? It's catastrophic what's happening there. Another Edmonton man has died in the ER, and we're not talking about it. We're talking about this. We're talking about chaos and uncertainty for 6 months or maybe 5 years. This is what we're talking about. We're not talking about the affordability crisis that we have. And this is what we're talking about, is separating from the country and destroying Canada. And I don't get it. I don't get it.
0: But will you have 6 months to figure it out, or 5 years?
1: I'm thinking a gap year might be good right
0: now. Okay, let's wrap up with this so everyone can leave with like a, okay, I'll think about that. Do you have a team, any sport in your life, and you've got the jerseys, you've got the bobbleheads, you've got the tickets, but it makes zero sense for you because of where you grew up, where you live now, and you always have to explain your team to people? We talked to the most interesting guy this morning on our QR Calgary morning show. His name is Robert Hing. He is an athletic director at one of our high schools in Calgary. He lives in Calgary, Alberta, but his team of choice is the Montreal Canadiens. He has season's tickets to go to the Montreal Canadiens. So multiple times a year, he flies the 3,000 kilometers back to Montreal to watch his team because it is his team of love. He has supported them through the downs and the ups. Last night, they beat the Hurricanes 6-2 in game one of the Eastern Conference Finals. It's one thing to see your team when they come visit and they play the Flames. It's another thing when you have season's tickets to their home games and you are traveling 3,000 kilometers multiple times a year to go see your team. It's incredible. It's fun. It's also sort of unbelievable.
1: Well, people love their sports teams. I get it. And I get that people have come from all around the world to watch the Edmonton Oilers. They somehow caught an Edmonton Oilers game. They saw Connor McDavid and they've fallen in love. And so they are willing to go that far and to spend all that money to follow their teams. I'm not that kind of guy. I don't watch sports very often. I find it's really stressful, especially when you have so much on the line. And if this is your team and they lose, it's just, oh, it's heartbreaking. And then I usually have to go to sleep, and that never ends well. So I'm not a sportsy kind of lady. But even when you're looking at concerts where people go all around the world to see the people that they love, we have a guy here. He's a local comedian, Donovan Workin. He loves the Rolling Stones. And I don't know how many times he's seen the Rolling Stones, but he's seen the Rolling Stones all around the world. And he will go to great lengths to go see the band that he loves. And for me, I'm you know, they call them fanatics for a reason. I'm just not there.
0: What Robert Hing said to me that was so funny was, I said to him, well, hold on a moment. You get to go back from Calgary, Montreal, back and forth, back and forth, back and forth, because you are a season ticket holder. what does your wife get? Like, what is her equivalent of you getting this? And he said, Sarah, it's not that tit for tat. And I said, oh, my bad, because if it was my marriage and my husband was constantly going back to Toronto to see the Leafs, I would be calculating that cost in airfare and taxis to the hotel and season's tickets and being like, all right, that is $17,412. What do I get in return? So then I felt a little badly about myself.
1: She gets an empty house. She gets time to herself. Although he probably leaves her with the kids, maybe. I don't know how old he is, if they do have kids. But yeah, you can see how resentment could build up pretty darn fast in a marriage when you're spending all that money to chase a hockey team around.
0: But the way he positions it, this is Robert Hang in Calgary, who has season tickets to go to the Habs. This is how he positions it. He says he can take life lessons from the Montreal Canadiens and hockey and put them into life and teaching.
2: Maybe it's my work as a teacher and as a coach. I'm always trying to find ways to wrap life lessons into everything. And I think sport is a great example of that. We can pull so much information out of just our own fandom, whether it is heartbreak, whether it is loyalty, whether it is the struggle, whether it is the resiliency, all of these great lessons that students and ourselves, we all need to kind of learn. Our teams can teach us those if we really look deep for those lessons.
0: And sometimes life is just unfair in a great kind of way, because my son is a psychotic Los Angeles Dodgers fan. And the only reason he's a fan is his very first year of Little League Baseball, they lined up all the kids and they just said, you're a Dodger, you're on Team Blue Jays, you're on Team Boston Red Sox, you're on the White Sox, you're on the Diamondbacks. And they just sorted the kids into every single MLB team to make teams. And he ended up on the Dodgers when he was 8 years old. And they were supposed to learn about the Dodgers and watch the Dodgers. So my kid just ended up with the strongest, biggest budget Shohei Ohtani team, has now seen them win two World Series. And then you've got my husband, who's been waiting his entire life for the Leafs to do anything. So my kid, coincidentally, just got this really successful team that will be his team for the rest of his life.
1: Isn't that funny how that happens, right? It's usually passed down from generation to generation, saying my dad always cheered for the Seattle Seahawks, so that means I cheer for the Seattle Seahawks because that's what I grew up with, right? But it's I see where he's saying this, you know, take life lessons from sports, and it could be really great for his mental health. Like we were talking earlier about a gap year. Maybe you just need it, but it can also set you back, like your husband is like, the heartbreak is real for Toronto Maple Leafs fans.
0: If you take one thing away from this show today, and we talked a lot about the premier's address last night, the thing I learned today is that your beloved host in Edmonton, Stacey Brodsel, wants a year off to go have fancy bread in Europe, and that's all she needs to make her happy.
1: And fancy butter, too. Once you've had good butter, you'll never go back.
0: Okay. Butter is butter. I don't even need... Don't yell at me. Sometimes I just buy the margarine because it's cheaper.
1: No. All right. We need a weekend.
0: We need a weekend. We'll be back on Monday. Have a great weekend.
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1: This is Global News. It's 10 o'clock. I'm Morgan Smith. Right now in Edmonton, it's 14 degrees. We're headed to a high of 22 with a risk of thunder showers, 24 with a chance of showers tomorrow. Prime Minister Mark Carney not directly addressing the thorny issue of Alberta separatism this morning, instead likening to Canada to the Parliament buildings currently under renovation. While on a construction site tour of the Library of Parliament, Carney listed contributions made by Albertans to the country and said Canada is currently working on the spirit of cooperative federalism with Alberta at the center of the work.
16: We're working in a spirit of cooperative federalism to make the country better. We're renovating the country as we go, and Alberta being at the center of that is essential.
1: Alberta Premier Daniel Smith said in a televised address yesterday there will be a separation question on an October 19th referendum. The A or B question asks whether Alberta should remain in Canada or begin negotiating toward a binding vote on separatism at a later date. Alberta's lone Liberal MP, Calgary's Corey Hogan, described the question on X last night as baffling, adding it would do nothing to settle anything. Prior to Smith's province-wide address, Conservative Party of Canada leader Pierre Poilievre told reporters he supports Alberta remaining in the country.
17: I want a strong Alberta within a united Canada, and all conservatives will be campaigning for Canadian unity in Alberta.
1: Protest rallies against the Smith government already being organized in Edmonton and 10 more Alberta communities slated for next Friday. Well, south of the in Europe, meanwhile, U.S. Secretary of State Marco Rubio says there's been slight progress during talks with Iran.
18: There's been some progress. I wouldn't exaggerate it. I wouldn't diminish it. There's more work to be done, but look, yeah, there's been some, and that's a good sign. I'm glad they said that. We're not there yet.
1: He told a meeting of NATO foreign ministers that it's still unclear whether a deal will be reached or if the war will resume. U.S. President Donald Trump has been threatening for weeks that the current ceasefire could end if Iran does not make a deal. NATO foreign ministers are meeting in Sweden and are expected to discuss the alliance's role in helping police the Strait of Hormuz once the war is over. Well, a claim that a drop in U.S. funding is hurting the fight against Ebola. Here's ABC's Patrick Grevel.
8: The International Rescue Committee says the Trump administration's severe funding cuts last year weakened systems in the Democratic Republic of Congo that would have detected the current Ebola outbreak sooner. That allowed the disease to spread undetected and uncontained for longer, contributing to its rapid growth now. The aid group saying that the true scale of transmission may be significantly higher than current figures show.
1: Now, the World Health Organization has upgraded the regional risk from the epidemic, saying there were almost 750 suspected cases and 177 suspected deaths. 880 Ched Sports. The Montreal Canadiens surprising the Hurricanes in Carolina last night, opening the Eastern Conference Final with a 6-2 victory. Meanwhile, the Colorado Avalanche will try to even their Western Conference Series at 1 when they host the Vegas Golden Knights tonight. And NASCAR fans, they're waiting to learn what caused the sudden and shocking death of 2-time Cup Series champ Kyle Busch. He died yesterday at the age of 41 after falling unconscious in a racing simulator. 880 Ched News Time is 10:03.
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1: 880 Ched weather. Chance of late afternoon and early evening showers, along with a risk of some thunder and lightning, and a high of 22 degrees. Now, the sky should clear through the overnight period as we dip to 9 for our overnight low. And then tomorrow, the sun will start the day with some possible afternoon showers rolling in, high of 24 degrees in the afternoon. Then overcast for your Sunday with a high of 18 degrees. In Edmonton, it's partly cloudy and 14. I'm Morgan Smith. Your next scheduled newscast at 10:30 on 880 Ched.

0: This is Shea Ganem on 880 Chad. Edmonton's News. Today's talk.
1: Hey, good morning, everybody. Happy Friday. Yacht Rock Friday is here. It is Friday. It is May 22nd. Crosstalk coming up today. We'll do that at 11 o'clock. Sarah, I was going to ask you. I forgot. The newser is 12:30? Is that confirmed?
2: That's what I was seeing.
1: It's last we heard, Premier Smith during the news conference, 12:30.
2: Yeah, that's the last I saw.
1: Okay, so we will bring you that. That's the last we saw. We'll follow that along. Still a couple hours away, but we are expecting Premier Smith to speak with reporters later this morning. We will bring you that as it happens. Be a lot of questions for the Premier today, I'm sure. Rocky Pancholi will join us at noon today to give us the NDP perspective on this. Eric Cam will join us in a few minutes to talk about the economics of referenda, what it means, what it has meant before. It's not the first time we've seen this take place, right? But before all that, how are we doing with it? It's really interesting. There's the loud voices that are loudly applauding or deriding the decision that was made by the Premier yesterday. But I think for a lot of people, it's kind of like, I don't really know. It seems like it's taking a little time for it to settle in with everybody. And, you know, the more I've thought about it, and the more I've sort of kicked it around, is it really is a referendum on nothing, in a sense, right? And perhaps in a good way, because if, as I think most people expect, but you never know, if the answer to the first question is yes, and the first question is should Alberta remain part of Canada, then it's literally, okay, we do nothing. That's it. Close the door. Let's put this to rest. And if the answer to that is no, so we go to the second question, is begin the process of a referendum on separation with proper consultation and blah, blah, blah, blah, blah, all that stuff. It's a referendum on something, but we don't really know. I guess it's a binding referendum. When? I don't know. What's that process look like? I don't know. So it's kind of like, to me, we know this was all about the Premier trying to save her skin, frankly, because the separatists straight up told her, listen, you put a referendum question on the ballot, I don't care what the courts told you, you do it or you're done. You're getting the Jason Kenney treatment. So she had to come up with something. I think what she came up with, she hopes, will be a relatively easy way to let this whole thing die a natural death, because according to all the polling, and again, it's polling, and once the ball starts rolling on something like this, who knows? Anything can happen, as they say. But the hope, the prayer, the expectation maybe is the yes, Alberta should remain part of Canada question wins overwhelmingly, and we don't have to talk about this anymore. This goes away. She's delivered the question, but at the same time brought it to as swift an end as she feels she could. The problem is, it doesn't go away, right? That's the reality of it. Alberta should remain part of Canada question wins overwhelmingly, and we don't have to talk about this anymore. This goes away. She's delivered the question, but at the same time brought it to as swift an end as she feels she could. The problem is, it doesn't go away, right? That's the reality of it. And

0: sure everybody's up to speed on where we are and what the situation is. First of all, the question. And some people have said it's not that clear. It's a little convoluted. It kind of is. It's not a simple yes, no. It's a little more complex. But this is the question, as we heard the premier outline last night.
1: Should Alberta remain a province of Canada? Or should the government of Alberta commence the legal process required under the Canadian Constitution to hold a binding provincial referendum on whether or not Alberta should separate from Canada?
0: So we, because, yeah, it's not a simple yes, no. It's, well, you've given us one question, and then is it a yes, then if? So we reached out to the Premier's office and said, okay, how is this, like, what's this going to look like? And the answer we got from the Premier's office is it's not a yes-no question. It's not that simple. It's more, think of it more of like an A-B question. A, yes, Alberta remains part of Canada. B, no, we need to begin the process of moving towards a binding referendum. Okay, so you're sort of getting two options presented to you. You pick one, but not in the form of a yes-no. So that's the question. And why can't it just be, should we separate or not separate? Well, you know the background on that. It's the courts, right? The courts said that's not going to work. You didn't do the consultation, so the Alberta should separate petition was stopped in its tracks. She had to come up with something else. There was talk that maybe she just says, okay, well, we've got the Forever Canadian petition, right, which is Alberta should remain part of Canada. But as you know, there was a big fight about whether or not that petition was actually designed to drive us into a referendum or not. And the organizer, Thomas Lukaszczyk, has said repeatedly, no, I didn't want a referendum. What I wanted was a parliamentary statement in the legislature. I wanted to force all of the MLAs to vote, take a stand, and show us where they stand. So she didn't use that question either. That would have been an interesting move. She could have, I think. And there was a lot of speculation that that's what she would do. She didn't. She came up with the other question. So she's confident that the question that she has settled on will manage to get her around those roadblocks.
1: Because this proposed referendum question does not directly trigger separation, but if successful, would ask Alberta's government to commence the legal process necessary to hold a binding referendum on the matter, the recent court ruling would not be applicable, and the referendum question I outlined could proceed.
0: Okay, so that's the thinking. That's why we got the question that we got, right? Okay, this should get us around that sticky legal stuff that tripped it up last time. But what it does is, the reason it doesn't cause any of those problems is because it doesn't move us into that area. It's not actually a question about whether or not we separate. It's a question about, do we start a process by which we may ultimately one day down the road separate? So she says the time, we have to do it, right? And as she has said repeatedly, you've got 700,000 people who have signed a petition about separation. Now, whether it was about wanting a referendum, doesn't matter. 700,000 Albertans signed a petition about separation in this province. And she says you can't deny that many people saying they want to say.
1: Kicking the can down the road only prolongs a very emotional and important debate. And muzzling the voices of hundreds of thousands of Albertans wanting to be heard is unjustifiable in a free and democratic society. It's time to have a vote. Understand the will of Albertans on this subject and move on.
0: Okay, this is where it starts to fall apart for me. First of all, if the 400,000 people weren't signing for a referendum, I think some of them were, to be fair. I think a lot of them were. But regardless, even if you put those two together and you get 700,000 people, that's a pretty small fraction of Alberta's overall population. It's somewhere in the neighborhood of 13-14%, something like that. So it's not nothing, but it's, 13-14%, if we keep talking about democracy, and well, that's nowhere near a majority, right? So fair enough. That's a lot of people. So, okay, you want them to have their say. But they did have their say, right? And it's pretty evenly split. You got the 400,000 voting on the one petition and 300,000 on the other petition. But okay, regardless. Then she says, the worst thing we could do right now is kick the can down the road. We need to deal with it. Proposing a referendum on whether or not we will have another referendum at some point in time that will take I don't know how long for the process to happen. Isn't that literally kicking the can down the road? Like, if you wanted to define, hey, how would you kick the can down the road? It would be, let's have a referendum on whether we should have a referendum. That's the definition of kicking the can down the road. So you're trying again to have it both ways, saying we can't wait, we need to do this, but you're waiting. You're not doing it. So there's a whole lot of trying to do two.

0: things at the same time. And again, we talked a lot about why that's happening and why she needs to do that, because the calls are coming from inside the house, so to speak. It's the UCP membership that will take her down, right? Long before we get to an election. We've seen that play out repeatedly. That's the consideration here. So the big concern for her, I think, is did it work? Did she calm them? Did she soothe them enough that they won't be organizing to come for her job? I don't think so, but we'll hear from them when we come back right after this.
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0: question for me, and I've been looking forward to hearing from you today. 780-451-8800, 403-974-8255. Did Premier Smith manage to thread the needle last night? Did she manage to please anybody? Please nobody. Please somebody. I don't know. It's an interesting thing. Well, you know, I mean, I think for if you're in my group, the Federalist group, the Remain in Canada group, you see the opportunity. Well, you know, if we show up in big enough numbers and the polls are right, then this all goes away October the 19th. If you're on the other side of this argument, you didn't get the question you wanted. You're not, even if your side wins, it doesn't mean anything more than you get to have another vote somewhere down the road. So did you get what you wanted out of this? You know, Jeffrey Rath, he's with Stay Free Alberta, one of the spokespeople, I guess you would say, for the separatist side, and he's making it pretty clear, no, she missed. She missed badly.
1: 301,620 Albertans, you know, through one of the most brutal winters in Alberta history, were out in the cold January, February, March, and April, you know, putting their names to a petition. We almost got double the required statutory amount. And Danielle Smith, after promising all of those people a referendum on their question, just stabbed all of them in the back.
0: Yeah, so the big question is, did she save her job? Did she manage to, because remember, this guy promised that, no, we are going to tell all those 300,000 people to go get UCP memberships and make sure Danielle Smith is not the leader anymore.
1: People will be incandescently angry. There's going to be a massive uptick in the sales of, you know, UCP memberships. And I would say that the odds of a special general meeting of the United Conservative Party of Alberta, you know, prior to the end of September this year, have probably gone up about 90%.
0: Now, that's one man's opinion. There's a bunch of other people in the movement. And to be fair, some of them online, when you're reading reactions, some of them have said, hey, listen, I'm all in on separation, but this is the smart play on her part. Be patient. See what happens with the pipeline. If he screws us around on the pipeline, then we're, I mean, you know, there's people making sense of it as, you know, in different ways. But there are certainly a lot of people that are furious. Cam Davies, who is the leader of the Republican Party of Alberta, an independence-based party, actually called it spineless. So not everybody, please. What do you think? Let's go to Brian in Calgary. Hi, Brian, you're on the air.
2: Yeah, I listened to that and I thought to myself, here we go. We, you know, not only do we have to, if you're on the Federalist side, which I am,
0: yeah,
2: if you want to win this, you got to win it by 80%. And I'll tell you why. I went through 4 years of uncertainty in the province of Quebec when I grew up down there.
0: Yeah.
2: We knew when the Parti Québécois came to power, we knew there would be a referendum at their time and choosing in that four-year mandate. As it turned out, they waited till the very end of their mandate to hold that referendum in 1980. So that in that 4 years, the decline of Montreal really got started. And I mean, I ended up leaving because there was really no opportunity for me there anymore.
0: Well, I mean, and business fled, investment fled. I mean, we're going to talk about that coming up after the 10:30 news a little bit, but you're right. I mean, and that's the risk that comes with these referendums, right?
2: And then fast forward to 1995.
0: Yeah.
2: When my parents sold their house in 1994, their house sold for $124,000. That same shack in Calgary, that same model of house, sold for $325,000 on Conrad Crescent in Charleswood here in Calgary in the same year.
0: Yeah, yeah. So, no, I hear you, Brian. I appreciate the call. I think it's an important perspective, right? I got a bunch of calls I'm going to try and get to, but I think, like I say, we'll talk about that. And, you know, Mayor Jeremy Farkas in Calgary was talking about that this morning, too. I'll play that for you. We've got a lot to get to, but that's the big concern here is, okay, maybe you sort of, I don't know if you have, but, okay, we've got some sort of clarity on where we're going with this. But there is going to be a tremendous amount of turmoil along the way. George and Finn, you're on the air. Hey, George.
3: Viva la Alberta. That lion backstabbing, two-faced, floor-clothing, female persuasion of a dog hung us out to dry. There is no doubt about it.
0: I mean, you get a question, George.
3: No, we don't. We get a question on whether we have a question to have another question.
0: Fair enough.
3: I mean, that is kicking the can down the road.
0: Yeah,
3: we need a referendum.
0: Okay, Georgie. I'm not surprised to hear that. I'm really not. I'm sure a lot of people share George's opinion. Dale in Didsbury, you're on the air. Hey, Dale.
4: Hey, good morning.
0: Hi.
4: So, since the 80s, early 90s, when the West wanted in,
0: yeah,
4: was the battle cry. Remember that?
0: Yep.
4: What has changed? Not a damn thing. We bought off. Oh, yeah, the West wants in. The Liberals fell for it back then. Nothing has really changed. We still want to get in, but we're not allowed into this so-called confederation. It's run by...
0: Okay. We all understand the grievances. We've been talking about them for 8 months.
4: No,
0: what about last night?
4: Last night? This is part and parcel. They just neutered us some more.
0: Who did?
4: Well, first of all, you have the judge.
0: Yeah.
4: Who didn't believe in that
0: Fair.
4: Thing.
0: Okay, gotcha.
4: And last night, Danielle, she's being a spokesman. So she really can't say a heck of a lot either way. So she's trying to balance, the whole...
0: I agree.
4: Referendum
0: yep.
4: question. And really, you're damned if you do and damned if
0: yep.
4: you don't.
0: I agree. Yeah, but I mean, whose side did she let down more? Because I think if you're on the Alberta stays side, you got an opportunity here.
4: I think she hurt the say goodbye side.
0: Yeah. Appreciate it, Dale. I do too. Like if you're in my camp, the Alberta stays side, if we win that vote on October the 19th, and we have a tangible victory, right? But if the other side wins, they don't have now we're going to separate. No, now you can start the process of separation. So it's not, I get the frustration. Brad in Edmonton, you're on the air. Hi, Brad.
5: Hey, good morning, Shay.
0: Hi.
5: First off, I'm going to say I'm not a Federalist. I'm not going to say whether I'm a Federalist or a Separatist, but I am going to say regarding her question or regarding her statement yesterday, and you're saying it's a referendum on a referendum.
0: Mm.
5: Now, people better remember that Alberta's been a province since September 1, 1905. So that's basically 121
0: yep,
5: years.
0: Sure.
5: You can't have one question, especially this quick, because this thing has gained steam really
0: quick. That's true.
5: Okay, so why, considering you have people signing signatures to the tune of, I'm not sure the amount was, 200,000, 300,000,
0: yep.
5: and then you had Mr. Lukaszek,
0: yep.
5: who his cause for the week is keeping Canada or Alberta in Canada, getting another petition. So that's pretty much a write-off between the two. Those are emotionally charged individuals. You're either for it and you're signing it, or you're against it and you're signing. But the average Albertan has not signed anything, has not even made a decision yet.
0: Yes,
5: I don't
0: the vast
5: care who
0: majority.
5: You are in the media or whoever. They haven't.
0: Yep.
5: So if we don't have the patience to go in October and sign, whether or not we're for, whether or not we want, we're not, as a prelude to an actual referendum, we got to really take stock, man. This is 121 years of Alberta. We better get it right.
0: Yeah, interesting thing. Yeah, that's a fair point, Brad. I mean, of course, the separation sentiment has been around for a lot longer than the petition drives were, but you're right. I mean, with a decision this big, rushing it may not be the course of action, but like I say, a lot of people will say, well, we've been working on this for forever, literally, you know, 50, 60 years that I've been around. I do have to take a break. When we come back, we'll talk to Dr. Eric Kam about the economics of this and continue with your calls. I will get to your calls, so just hang on. We'll be back right after the news.
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15: This is Global News. It's 10:30. Good morning. I'm Morgan Smith. Prime Minister Mark Carney says cooperative federalism is working, even as Alberta prepares for a referendum on separating from Canada. Carney did not directly mention Alberta's referendum plan for this October, but while touring the construction site at the Library of Parliament, he likened Canada to the Parliament buildings currently under renovation. Albertans are directly voting on whether Alberta should leave the country, but will be asked if the province should plan for a future referendum on separation. Edmonton police seeking witnesses or dash cam footage of yesterday afternoon's deadly collision on Wayne Gretzky Drive southbound near 106th Avenue. Police say a 41-year-old man who stepped out of his parked pickup on the shoulder was struck and killed by another pickup truck. Foreign Affairs Minister Anita Anand says 12 Canadians snatched from a Gaza-bound flotilla suffered appalling abuse while in Israeli custody, and she says those responsible must be held accountable. The activists have since been released and are now in Turkey. And expect to see more homegrown content on streaming platforms. For new CRTC rules, we'll see streaming giants do more to promote Canadian content and direct 15% of their Canadian revenue toward it. 880 CHED News Time is 10:31.
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15: 880 CHED weather, chance of late afternoon, early evening showers, risk of thunderstorm, high of 22 this afternoon. The sky should clear overnight as we dip to 9 overnight, and then morning sun will be followed by some possible afternoon showers and a high of 24 tomorrow. Right now in Edmonton, we're at 15 degrees. I'm Morgan Smith. 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

0: 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Edmonton's News. 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
1: We'll continue with your phone calls right up until crosstalk at 11 o'clock. But before we get back to your calls, I do want to talk to Dr. Eric Kam, as we do every week at this time. He's an economics prof at Toronto Metropolitan University. Eric, thanks for joining us. As always, I appreciate it.
2: Always my pleasure, Shay.
1: So, of course, we're dominated by separation referendum talk here in this province. So I want to talk to you about the economics of it, because this is not the first time this experiment has been undertaken in Canada. Of course, we've seen it before. It can have severe consequences, right? We've seen that play out in Quebec before.
2: Oh, yeah, we have, for those of us old enough to remember it. I mean, the referendum itself doesn't automatically crash an economy, but uncertainty changes behavior immediately. So what tends to happen is, and we saw this in Quebec, but in general, businesses start to delay their investment decisions when they don't know things like, well, what currency are we going to use? What will the tax base look like? What are the trade barriers going to look like? What's the regulation and debt obligations going to be? Now, investors, they always price risk instantly, right? So even before any actual separation or talk of separation begins, markets start to react to the possibilities. So if you want to just jump back to 1995, when I still had a full head of curly hair, what did we find, right? Well, the no vote won, but it was close.
1: Very close.
2: And research, I remember that. Research right afterward by economists found that the referendum, right, it really drove uncertainty, and it mostly affected negatively stocks, stock returns, and it was just attributed to the political risk and the investor nervousness. And so when you combine that with, you know, right away, that's going to dovetail into fluctuations in the Canadian dollar and interest rates and potential relocation of capital and businesses. The last thing, Shay, we know this, you and I have discussed it. The last thing this economy needs right now is more risk and more uncertainty. Yep. And that's what you're going to inject into it.
1: Exactly. And uncertainty is toxic. We've talked about it so many times, Eric. One thing we talked about last week, you and I, the proposed pipeline, because we had Prime Minister Carney here in Alberta coming up with the deal, the promises, all the rest of this stuff. This is a big part of what Daniel Smith is saying. This is, you know, Canada's working. It gets better every day. Trust me, it's working, it's working, it's working. What does something like this do to that? If you are the federal government, I mean, and Carney has stayed fairly quiet about this, and, you know, this morning he said Alberta is still key to going forward in Canada. But if you're the federal government, does this change that equation about building a pipeline if Alberta is part of that equation, because you don't know what the future may hold?
2: Well, to be blunt, And I'm not kidding, if it doesn't, then the government's dumber than I think it is, and that's almost not fathomable, right? So, look, the broad lesson here is simple. Well, there's two lessons. Number one is investment flows toward certainty. Businesses that are making 10 and 20-year decisions, they want stability, they want predictability rules, and confidence about the future. That's number one. Number two, it's not that hard to look at econometric studies and see that if you take Alberta out of Canada, Canada has an economy close to that of the state of Missouri, and Missouri has the worst economy in the United States of America. So if it's not a wake-up call to the government, I don't know what they need, Shay.
1: You mentioned the private money wants certainty. Now, a big part of this pipeline conversation that we're having is there'll be a private proponent. Private industry is going to be the one that has to build this pipeline. You know, Alberta will get the project rolling, but we need private money to build it. That's where the rubber hits the road, right, Eric? Because what private entity is going to look at, oh, I'll build a pipeline from Alberta through BC when I don't even know if I'm dealing with one country or two a couple of years down the road? That seems to me like it's an absolute roadblock to that.
2: It is a roadblock to that. And that is why people, not just economists, but people have been jumping up and down saying the first thing we've got to tear down is our interprovincial barriers. Because if you can't look at Canada as a whole, then you're right. What private investors are going to want to, they're not going to want to deal with one province, right? They want to deal with one regulatory body. They don't want to deal with one and two and three. And so as much as we want to say follow the money, that private investors will jump in if there's profit to be made. That's only half the story in this country. Everyone knows that private investors don't want to deal with regulation, or at least want to minimize it. So they want to know that when they're dealing, they're going to deal with one voice, not a variety of voices, some up and some down, that change on a daily basis.
1: We've seen the Chamber of Commerce in both Edmonton and Calgary, and both mayors of both cities come out and say we're already seeing investment pause, leave, find other markets that are a little more stable. Does it happen this fast, Eric? Do we need to wait for the referendum, or is just the process that we've now begun officially in this province enough to have these industries and companies say, you know what, maybe there's a better option for us? Does it start that quickly?
2: It does start that quickly, and I'll tell you why. Gross domestic product, which is basically adding up a score of our country, how it's doing, it's not magic, right? We add up spending by households, firms, governments, and the rest of Canada. But we know that the most volatile portion, consumption might be the largest, but the most volatile component, Shay, is investment. Investment is the thing you have to secure. Investment by firms is the thing that you have to know what is coming with certainty before anyone's going to commit to anything. So you're seeing right now economics at work. You're seeing the most volatile portions of the economy being the most volatile in the absence of one voice and one direction. And for those of us that follow the economy, and we know that for the last 10 years, there's been no growth in GDP, no real job creation, we kind of wondering what the hell is going to happen next if we don't get some adult in the room and make some decisions that make fiscal and monetary sense.
1: Eric, fantastic as always. Thank you so much for your time today. I appreciate it so much.
2: Stay healthy, Shay.
1: You too. Thank you very much. Dr. Eric Kam, economics professor, Toronto Metropolitan University. And like I say, Mayor Jeremy Farkas, he does those little videos on the bus on his way into work. That's what he was talking about this morning.
3: Honestly, dragging Alberta through a debate about whether to hold a vote about holding another vote is ridiculous. Fairness matters. Alberta's voice matters. But Calgary has real work to do. And uncertainty costs jobs. And as mayor, I care because Calgary would feel the impact first and hardest. My job is to fight for the city's future, protect confidence in our economy, and make the case that Calgary is stable, ambitious, and open for business. Calgarians are proud Albertans, and we are proud Canadians. I believe in Calgary, I believe in Alberta, and I know our strongest future is together in Canada.
1: So, that's what the concern is, I think, for a lot of people. We've been hearing that for weeks, right? This has negative economic impacts. Okay, 780-451-8800-403-974-8255. Those are the numbers. Let me take one more break, and then we'll get started on your phone calls again right after this.
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0: 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Edmonton's News. 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
1: All right, 780-451-8800-403-974-8255. Let's get back to your phone calls here. We've got Chad in Edmonton. Hello, Chad.
2: Hey, Shea. How's it going?
1: Good. How are you doing?
2: Good. Just a quick thought on
1: Smith. Yeah.
2: I think she's in a tough spot. I think Bike's ultimately the goal is re-election, and you got 300,000 saying separate, 400,000 stick in, and ultimately I think people kind of like hot tea or iced tea, and right now she's serving warm tea and nobody's happy about it.
1: Anyway, but that's a great analogy. Yeah, I think you're right. I don't know if she's managed to please either side of this argument.
2: No, but as an Albertan, I think that the West has kind of gotten a raw end of the deal for years. Yep. With centralized power out east. And I don't have enough of the analysis to say whether I'm in favor of separation. Has there ever been a detailed case study of what life would be like as an Albertan if we did separate?
1: In terms of, I don't know, there's all kinds of things. Like there's some of these leaders of the separatist movement say, it's literally going to be heaven on earth. Like there's no income tax, there's no carbon tax, you're going to get more for your pension, you're going to pay less. And a lot of people will come back and say, that's crazy talk. There's no way it can work that way. So I don't know if there is a definitive book that you can go to, Chad, that says this is what it would look like. Because nobody knows. Nobody knows exactly how it would all shake out at the end of the day. Like, let's start here. How much of the national debt does Alberta take with them when they go? Because they're taking some of it. That affects things, right? And so there's so many questions that would need to be answered along the way. I think it's really hard to say with any certainty what it would look like.
2: Yeah. And how would that affect existing pipelines that cross over provincial borders and then the one that we want to
1: be building? Right, yeah.
2: And if we want to develop our natural resources, does that limit us strictly to going to the U.S., which would probably, for lack of a better term, put us over a barrel on pricing if that's our only customer that we can really send it to?
1: Yeah.
2: Would it just be a matter of time that eventually they would just try to take us over, basically?
1: Well, there is that possibility, too. Yeah, there's that possibility, too. That's the thing, Chad. There's a lot of... It's all uncertainty, and that's what we were talking about with Eric. That's what scares business, that's what scares investment, and that's what scares industry, is that uncertainty, because there's a lot of questions like you're asking that I don't think we know the answers to, honestly.
2: Well, it does seem like it's, hey, if we separate, everybody's going to be millionaires.
1: Right.
2: But I don't think that there's enough analysis to actually determine whether... Is this actually going to be good long term? I think in the short term it's going to be pretty bad. But if, say, is this just strictly kind of a leverage play from the Alberta government to
1: say,
2: hey,
1: view that way in some for sure? I think that is absolutely part of it. I think that's where it started. And listen, I mean, the premier has said, instead of complaining about what Quebec does and how they managed to gain such an advantage, we should do what they do. And that's what this is, what they've done twice. So yeah, I think it is definitely seen as leverage. I don't know if it was supposed to go as far as it has, but here we are.
2: No, I think that she's kind of hit quicksand with it. It was a leverage play to kind of get a better deal.
1: Yeah.
2: But
1: yeah.
2: Now she's got 700,000 people at least that have signed up, and I bet you more that are a little
1: undecided
2: on whether they want her to lead the province.
1: But yeah, Chad, I agree with
2: you.
1: I think you're right. And that was sort of the conversation when this all started. There's risk. There's risk involved. And this is one of the risks, because now you move this to an area of, it's always in the background. It's always a threat. It's always something that we're talking about. Now it's in action. The ball's rolling. We're going to do the referendum. And what does that mean for all the other things that we've talked about? Dean in Edmonton, you're on the air. Hi, Dean.
3: Yeah, I'm glad you brought up Quebec. I find the bigger picture in all of this is our democracy is really at stake here. I find it hard to believe that Quebec was able to do this twice and probably a third time next year.
1: Probably.
3: Nobody stands in their way. There's no Indian bans. There's no courts. They are free to go ahead and do this, and nobody does anything to stop them. So why is it different for Alberta? So, and then I go, and the reason why I say our democracy is under attack here, and this is whether you want to stay or whether you want to go, I think to me this is the bigger picture. You have one judge and a couple of Indian bans that have put a stop to all of this. This all could have been put to bed quite easily this fall, one way or the other. And now it's going to carry on. And for the go side, we now have to win two referendums.
1: That's right. That's right.
3: And that, to me, is goes back to what I'm saying about our democracy being under attack, and that's the bigger picture. You have a liberal judge and some First Nations, and what's next? And how much consultation is consultation? When does the consultation end?
1: Mm-hmm.
3: You should get Keith Wilson on your show. I don't know.
1: We're working on it.
3: You should, because for that other caller that was asking the questions about what it would look like and what it would mean, he is a very well-spoken, respected constitutional lawyer, speaks calmly, clearly, and can answer a lot of those questions. But to me, it's our democracy. It's the bigger picture, people. We all have to stand up to this. What Smith did really... and it's been said already, she did kick the can down the road here.
1: Yeah, for sure, yeah.
3: She's made it a lot worse. It's not. We could have put this all to bed in the fall. Yes, no, we stay, we go, we're done. Now, good luck to everybody.
1: Yeah, I'm with you, Dean. We could be in a situation where, like, if it goes to now we start the process, well, what does that mean? What does that look like? How long does that take? He's right. It literally is. It could end in October if the stay side wins, then we're done. Sheila in Calgary, go ahead.
4: Good morning. To put some perspective into the people that say that nobody's going to leave Alberta if the separation happens and investment's going to continue to pour in. In 1995, I was a paralegal in the real estate department in an office in Calgary. More than half of my files were people coming in droves from Quebec. The head offices were moving from Montreal to Calgary. I couldn't keep up with them, and I was one person in one office in Calgary. And they were getting out of Dodge before the vote was even held there, while their houses were still worth something.
1: You know, Sheila, I mean, Jeremy Farkas, I edited down his statement today, but he was talking about that, you know, and not just people, but business leaving,
4: well,
1: you know, Quebec.
4: Business.
1: And like
4: we're
1: he said, there's a reason the Bank of Montreal isn't actually in Montreal anymore, and it was the referendum. That's when they moved head offices, right?
4: Exactly. And so I've been told that I'm uneducated and I'm naive and that, no, you are. You're missing what's going to happen here.
1: Yeah, that's been said. Sheila, I appreciate the call. There's no question. I'm really interested in how this will impact the whole pipeline conversation, right? First of all, the federal government. I don't think Carney's dumb enough to say, okay, that's it, until you smarten up and put this to rest. We won't do the pipeline thing. He knows that would just make things worse. So I think that we'll continue at whatever that is that they're working on. But the private proponent, who's that? Put yourself in the position of a private pipeline company, and this is the environment that you're thinking of investing untold billions of dollars into. Be a tough sell, I think. Glenn in Calgary, you're on the air. Hey, Glenn.
5: Hey, Shay. If you go on the Alberta Prosperity website, Alberta Prosperity Project website, there is a document called The Value of Freedom, where they did a full cost in conservatively, to err on the side of caution, of what we'd be looking at with separation, and it's using Stats Canada, Alberta.
1: I know. And like I say, it may well be right, but there's a lot of people who say it's not, and a lot of people say there's no way of knowing because there's so many questions
5: again,
1: to be answered.
5: It's right there. It's got all the historical facts and that, and projections using conservative numbers, okay? Now, as far as we don't owe a dime because we've been overpaying for... Here's the deal. To me, if Canada cuts us a $500 trillion check, okay, it's...
1: Okay, you keep breaking up, Glenn, but I want to hear what you say. So Canada's going to give us a check?
5: They should. Cut us a $500 trillion check with a public apology. Cut us another one for CPP, the $335 billion they owe us. The start three pipelines tomorrow without all the BS. Scrap equalization completely. And give us equal seats, Senate, and voting for a change.
1: Well, what do the equal seats look like? Because it's based on population. So how would that break down? Let's just leave the $1 trillion that you think is fair aside.
5: Look at $500 trillion. I said $500 trillion.
1: Well, and then you added another $350 billion out of the pension. So we're at $850 billion. Let's call it $1 trillion. Yeah. But regardless, let's leave that to the side because it's bananas. But in terms of the seat breakdown, what would that look like?
5: Well, we don't have equal representation compared to the East, right?
1: Yes, we do.
5: I mean, we've got what, four? No, we don't. No,
1: what do you mean, no, we don't. We have. It's based on population. So does every vote in Alberta now become two votes in the East?
5: We've never had a say in how our money is spent. Okay.
1: Well, I'm asking, what's the seat breakdown look like?
5: Okay, but we have to pay that.
1: What does the seat break? You want fairness with seats? How does that? Can you just answer the question for me, Glenn? I know all the. I know all the talking points. Just I want to know the seats.
5: Look at the Maritime seats.
1: Yeah.
5: Compared to ours, they have more seats and less population.
1: They don't have more seats. Okay. They have more per population. You're right. But not much more.
5: Look at Ontario and Quebec. They're like 180 seats or whatever it is.
1: Look at the population of Ontario. Yeah, there's more people in Toronto than there is in Alberta.
5: But look at the. So how many seats do we have?
1: 84, I believe.
5: This is Alberta. No.
1: You can Google this, and you're right. There is a discrepancy when it comes to some of the Maritimes where if they were going to have a seat.
5: There's a huge discrepancy.
1: It's not huge. I promise you, Glenn, it's not huge. But here's the question. So what does Alberta get? Does Alberta get the same number of seats as Ontario? Because then you're asking Ontario to agree that their votes count half as much as Alberta's.
5: Well, then quit taking our money. Scrap equalization altogether. Every province is resource rich. If you're not going to give us any say, then stop taking our money.
1: Okay.
5: Right?
1: No, not right. But okay, I appreciate the call. You can look up the chart in terms of the population, like how many seats go based on the population and whether it works. So in Ontario, the average population per MP is 116,000 people. In Alberta, it's 115,000 people. Quebec, it's actually 108,000 people. So there you can make a case that it's slightly different. It gets very different when you go to some of the other places like the Maritimes. Because if you're going to give a seat to some of these places, like Yukon, Nunavut, Northwest Territories have one seat each, which means it only represents 41,000 people. But if you're going to... So what are we going to say? If Alberta needs more fairness when it comes to seats, then... Do we now suddenly get one for every 50,000 and Ontario stays at 116,000? Like, it's based on population. And if you're all about democracy, then that's what it is. Anyway, Crosstalk coming up right after this.
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14: A beloved 75-year-old man washing up, getting ready for bed, is brutally beaten and killed. 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
16: This is Global News. It's 11 o'clock. I'm Morgan Smith. Right now in Edmonton, it is partly cloudy, 15 degrees. We're headed to a high of 22 with a risk of thunder showers, 24 with a chance of showers tomorrow. Well, no direct arrest of Alberta's separatist movement yet from Prime Minister Mark Carney after he's questioned about it this morning in Ottawa, but he did say our province is central to Canada's future.
17: I look forward to working alongside Premier Smith, alongside the leader of the opposition, alongside all parliamentarians, all 37 members from Alberta, and Canadians of all stripes, Albertans of all stripes, to build a better Alberta, build a better Canada.
16: Albertans won't directly vote on whether Alberta should leave Canada on October 19th, but we will be asked if the province should hold a future binding referendum to separate. Well, a judge is expected to deliver his decision this afternoon on whether an Edmonton dog owner is guilty of criminal negligence causing death after an 11-year-old boy was killed by her two cane Corsos in April of 2024. Crystal McDonald is on trial after Cash Grist was fatally attacked by her dogs at her Edmonton home. Court has heard that McDonald and the boy's father, Wesley Grist, were roommates at the time. Now, Cash did live in British Columbia and was visiting his father for spring break when he was attacked. Before the boy's death, the dogs had injured two people previous and killed a cat and a Pomeranian. Well, the Supreme Court of Canada affirming the order of a new trial for an Alberta man accused in a beating death. Joshua Dennehy's bludgeoned body was found late one night in July of 2020 on the Montana First Nation in central Alberta. Dylan Saddleback was convicted of second-degree murder. The Alberta Court of Appeal ordered a new trial on the basis that the trial judge improperly relied on a statement by Dennehy in a phone call with his girlfriend. The Bundibugyo strain of Ebola in the Democratic Republic of Congo and Uganda has likely already infected hundreds of people since it was declared last week. Dr. Isaac Bogosh says there are five reasons the outbreak is so devastating: a lack of dedicated vaccines or treatments, security challenges in eastern Congo, cases in urban areas, spread across international borders, and delays in detection.
18: And then number five, which made this one a little bit more challenging, was that the initial tests were negative. People thought, oh, could this be Ebola? But it was the Bundibugyo strain, not the Zaire strain, until someone sent it to a reference laboratory that deemed positive and said, yeah, this is Ebola virus, this is the Bundibugyo strain.
16: Gavi, the Vaccine Alliance, and other partners are working to assess ways to accelerate development of Ebola vaccines that are in the research and development phase. However, it could be months before doses are ready for clinical trial. 880 CHED Sports. Tomorrow, the newest members of the Edmonton Elks will get to test their mettle in a preseason game in BC. You can hear tomorrow's matinee against the Lions live right here on 880 CHED at 3 o'clock. The Montreal Canadiens surprising the Hurricanes in Carolina last night, opening the Eastern Conference Final with a 6-2 victory. Meanwhile, the Colorado Avalanche will try to even their Western Conference Series at 1 when they host the Vegas Golden Knights. And NASCAR fans are waiting to learn what caused the sudden and shocking death of two-time Cup Series champ Kyle Busch. He died yesterday at the age of 41 after falling unconscious in a racing simulator. 880 CHED weather: chance of late afternoon, early evening showers, risk of thunderstorm, and a high of 22 today. The sky should clear overnight as we dip to 9, and then tomorrow we'll start out sunny. That'll be followed by some possible afternoon showers and a high of 24. Right now in Edmonton, we are at 17 degrees now. I'm Morgan Smith. 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
20: All right, welcome to Crosstalk live across Canada now. This is Mike Smith in Vancouver. We do this every Friday as I'm joined by some of the best talk radio hosts in Canada to talk about the stories and issues that matter to you. Once again today, our Crosstalkers today are assembled. This week we've got Shea Ganem in Alberta and Brad Smith is in Ontario. Guys, thanks for jumping on.
21: So good to be here, Mike.
22: Thank you.
20: Thanks for doing it, boys. Okay, let's start with the sovereignty referendum in Alberta. Will Alberta separate from Canada? The big referendum announcement came last night from Alberta Premier Danielle Smith. Let's listen.
23: I will be requesting our government add an additional question to the October 19th referendum vote announced previously. The additional question will be, should Alberta remain a province of Canada? Or should the government of Alberta commence the legal process required under the Canadian Constitution to hold a binding provincial referendum on whether or not Alberta should separate from Canada?
20: Okay. Shay, let me get this straight here now. You guys are going to have a referendum on whether to have a referendum. Have I got this right?
1: You've got that right. That's exactly what's going to happen. I mean, I guess technically it could end in October if the, because it's not even a yes, no, right? We had to reach out to the Premier's office and say, okay, how does this work? They said, think of it like an A or B question. A is Alberta should remain part of Canada. And if that side wins, then I guess we're done. We're finished. The bigger can of worms is the B side, which is we should begin the process under the constitutional guidelines leading us to a binding referendum. So yes, if the yes side doesn't clearly win, Alberta should stay, then yeah, you're right. We've got a referendum on whether to hold another referendum.
20: Right. Okay. What's been the reaction in Alberta to this announcement? It seems to me like nobody seems to be really all that happy about this.
1: No, you're absolutely right. A lot of bewilderment. Like, okay, well, what does this mean? What happened? She's trying to stick handle around a court decision that came out a little while back, basically because we had two competing petitions in this province. One was Alberta should stay. That's an easy one. It doesn't change anything. You don't need any consultation. You don't need any approvals. The other one is Alberta should leave. And the courts in Alberta ruled that you can't even ask that question because the law says you must do the consultation with First Nations because their treaty rights will be affected. That's what the Constitution says. So that question's null and void. So now she's got to figure out, okay, what do I do? She came up with this. The reason she did is because her base, I think the latest polling that I saw from Janet Brown here in Alberta was 57% within the UCP party. Her party supports separation. So she can't ignore it. She absolutely had to say, okay, I'm going to give you an opportunity here. And I think that was her attempt. Now, we've heard from them since this question came out. They didn't get a referendum on separation. They got a referendum on a referendum, as you said. They're mad as hell. Meanwhile, a lot of people on the other side are like, why are we doing this? It's so much chaos, so much uncertainty. We don't need to do this. So I think you're right. Most people seem a little ticked off by all of it. And I don't know if she managed to make anybody happy with what she said last night.
20: Okay, Brad, what do you think?
22: Well, first, Shay, I got to ask a question because as somebody who's in Alberta right now, like, what is the sentiment on the ground? Like, when we look at these polls, they can be misleading. But what are the people on the ground saying about separation in general?
1: I think, you know, you take a look at the polls, and like you said, and just people who aren't following along, most of the polls put the I might be convinced to separate at somewhere between 25 and 30%, the hardcore diehard separatists somewhere closer to 10%. And then so that leaves, let's be, you know, conservative and say two-thirds are we won't separate. That's what the polls have shown for years. They haven't changed. They've been done as recently as last week. You do see momentum because we've had this petition drive going. So you see them. They've set up booths on the side of the road with Alberta flags. They have rallies. So there's definitely momentum. And that's what people talk about is when you open the door to this, that momentum builds more people. How far does it go? We saw what happened in Quebec in 95. So if you go by the polls, Brad, let's say two-thirds, and it's probably more than that, have always consistently said, no, we don't want to leave. It's a ridiculous conversation. But when you're talking about on the ground and what you see on the street, what you see on social media, and I know that's not necessarily a 100% accurate representation, there's definitely momentum, no question about it.
22: Listen, I lived through the 95 Quebec referendum, and you know, that was a scary situation.
1: The ground and what you see on the street, what you see on social media, and I know that's not necessarily a 100% accurate representation, there's definitely momentum, no question about it.
22: I lived through the 95 Quebec referendum, and you know, that was a scary situation that had been building for years and years and years. And first and foremost, as a guy out east, you have to say

0: Don't worry. I guess the interesting thing here, though, is let's say that does happen the first time around. Well, now we get a second crack at it, and then things really kick off. So, but yeah, there's absolutely a concern that people just don't get engaged, don't get involved, because the pro-separation side is very engaged, very involved. They're showing up. I can promise you that right now. So the risk is real. There's no doubt.
1: Okay, guys, I'll jump in there. It's our first break on Crosstalk today. When we come back, let's talk about the World Cup of Soccer coming to Canada, getting closer to kickoff in Vancouver, in Toronto, 13 World Cup games in Canada. How much is this party going to cost us now? The Federal Budget Office has now come out with an estimate. Hang on to your wallets here. $1 billion for 13 soccer games in Canada. I think it's actually going to cost a heck of a lot more than that, and I will tell you why when we come back. Don't go anywhere.
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0: We're taking on the biggest headlines with the best talk show hosts in Canada. 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
1: All right, welcome back to Crosstalk, live across Canada. This is Mike Smith in British Columbia. Shay Ganim is in Alberta. Brad Smith is in Ontario. Guys, let's talk about the iconic Snowbirds. The crown jewel of the Royal Canadian Air Force, our spectacular aerobatics demonstration team. I've seen them perform many times. Grounded at the end of this year. The federal Mark Carney government is saying that the Tudor jets that have been flown for decades by the Snowbirds is too old. They need to be replaced. Even though they just sunk $30 billion into them not that long ago to keep them flying, they will be grounded at the end of this year and eventually replaced by a new aircraft, a turboprop aircraft, it appears here. That's not the same as a jet, in my opinion. So, yeah, I think this is a damn shame, I think. Let's have a listen to Conservative MP Fraser Tolmie. I interviewed him on my show this week. Here's what he had to say to me.
2: I don't know what this government's doing, why they're doing this. Now more than ever, when we're being challenged on our sovereignty and our nationhood and our, you know, we're going to be watching for a decade U.S. jets flying, you know, air demonstration teams, the Blue Angels and the Thunderbirds. Everybody's familiar with them. You're going to be seeing them flying over Canadian skies.
1: Yeah, you've got the Americans actually have two separate aerobatic teams in their Air Force. So they'll continue to probably perform at Canadian air shows. But the Snowbirds after this year will be grounded. Now, the good news is there will be final performances. There's lots of air shows scheduled across Canada this summer. The Snowbirds will have their final performance. And then that's it. Then they'll be grounded. And the government now saying that, don't worry, they'll be back with new planes. But I do think this is very unfortunate. Especially when they put $30 million into upgrading these things not that long ago. But Shay, what do you think of this?
3: I'm with you 100%. I think it's a really, really sad day, and it's dumb too. You mentioned the $30 million that they put in, and they did it, and then came out and said, you know what, these planes are going to be good till 2030. Don't worry about it. Well, here we are in 2026, and so why can't they fly in 27, 28, 29, and 30? I understand that at some point a plane needs to be replaced, but I think it's a really bad idea. I spoke with Lori Hahn. Lori's a retired lieutenant colonel in the Royal Canadian Air Force. He was a fighter pilot. He was a Conservative MP for a long time, worked in the Defense Department. He's beside himself with this, as you might expect. And he points out, like you talk about, we're going to get these new planes, the turboprops. I'm sure it's a lovely airplane, but it takes us out of the category of every other G7 country. Every other G7 country on Earth has the Blue Angels or a similar fighter jet aerobatics team. Italy, Germany, the UK, France, they've all got one. We've always been part of the club. We won't be anymore. We're in a different category. And he says, you know, it compares with, you know, some South American countries and things like that. It's still cool. Yeah. But we're not the elite. We're not the cream of the crop. And he talks about it is our single best recruitment tool for the Canadian military. Nothing else comes close. Kids see that. They think, holy cow, maybe I can be a fighter. Nothing works as well as instilling pride and encouraging recruitment for the Canadian Air Forces than the Snowbirds. And it comes at a time when we're trying to build up our forces, trying to improve recruitment, which apparently they're doing. But I just, at least keep them going for we spent all the money to keep them serviceable for five more years. Why shut them down now? It doesn't make any sense.
1: Brad, your thoughts?
4: Yeah, I mean, listen, to Shay's point, I mean, when I saw them when I was a kid, it made me want to be in the RCAF, Royal Canadian Air Force. But
3: right, yeah.
4: Don't get mad at me for saying this, guys, but anything that ties Canadians to a national pride that existed before 2015 must be put down. We are going to euthanize the Snowbirds. As devastating as this is, like Carney said the other day, oh, I inherited this, but I can promise you that 52% of his caucus that's carried over, it's been on their radar for a while. We've paid for them, like you said, since 2030, but this is not a priority, and it almost feels to me that it's like an agenda, because if you wanted them back, you'd say, we're going to target it by this date, not early 2030s, and it feels like this is a statue being removed, and a blanket's being put over, it's being put in a box in a storage room, and someone's just going to hope that they don't ask to remove the statue and bring it back to public. I hope I'm wrong saying that, but it feels like another Canadian national identity being ripped away from us.
1: What, you don't think they're ever going to come back?
4: I'm not saying that. I'm just saying I'm a pattern recognition guy. I've been very right about Mark Carney and everything, especially when it comes to his desire to never have a pipeline. And then when you talk about this erasure of national history that has happened, and it's a large discussion, it just seems like if you want something to come back, it's important to you as it's important to the public. You go, guys, don't worry. We're going to get them back. It's not early 2030s. It's this date, 2030. We'll have them because it's important to you.
3: Okay, yeah, Laurie Hunt doesn't think they're coming back. He's doubtful that we'll ever see the Snowbirds again.
4: I think they're going to be put in the hangar and just and they'll maybe be pretty to look at.
3: I think we're trying to spend money on defense. This checks that box, you know. Like this is something that could actually help us make us look good around. There's no reason for it. There's just no reason for it.
5: Well, speaking of spending money on it, I actually think we get a great bang for the buck from the Snowbirds here when you consider budget for this and as a percentage of the overall military defense spending in Canada. And as a recruitment tool, I agree with you, Shay. This has been a great PR triumph for the Canadian Armed Forces over time. When you think about that, the second ever female pilot to fly with the Snowbirds was Captain Sarah Dallaire in 2017. And she decided she wanted to be a pilot in the Canadian Armed Forces when she saw the first female Snowbirds pilot. It was Captain Maurice Carmichael, who joined the Snowbirds in the year 2000. So there you go. There's an example of how this team has inspired young Canadians here to consider a career in the Canadian Armed Forces. Well, and then you talk about the budget here. Let me just play this here for you guys, because this really jumped out at me this week. Once again, the conservative MP here, Fraser, told me. Now listen to him describing, how much does this thing cost, okay? How much does the Snowbirds cost? Because when I first heard about this shutdown, I thought, okay, maybe they're trying to save some money here. But when you think about this, how much is the Snowbird budget compared to the rest of the military budget? Listen to this.
2: Their budget, their annual budget, is 0.02% of the defense budget. Now, the return, rate of return on that value for money to recruit people into the Canadian forces is, you can't put a dollar value on that.
5: 0.02% of the budget.
3: Yeah.
5: I mean, that's good bang for your buck.
4: Listen, sure, this guy's exactly right. Like, we're talking about a budget when there's no amount of money within reason that you've spent when it comes to national pride. The one thing that we can take from the military, and we're talking about recruiting, getting people in. Yeah. When you're trying to recruit people to fight and die and give their lives for their country, you have to instill the value of what that country is. And the Snowbirds, with this low economic hit to us, are one of those things, like you said, Shay, that you see and you're just like, oh my God, I can't believe Canada, we've got it, you know? And it's just
3: so cool.
4: Letting that go away is just, it's insane to me.
5: Okay, and then the replacement jets, just to jump in on that for a second, Shay, because like you mentioned, they are planning to replace the Tudor jets, which I think those are really cool looking jets that the Snowbirds have. I know they're old, like they're decades old, I get it, and they got to be replaced, but they're going to replace them with this Siskin 2 turboprop. Like, you know, I mean,
4: flies in and out of Porter at the Island Airport in Toronto.
5: Yeah. I mean, you're not going to see Tom Cruise.
3: I'm not a flyboy. I don't know, and I'm sure it's a lovely airplane, but it's not a fighter jet. And Laurie Hahn said, you know, it'll be a great trainer. It does a lot of really cool things, but it's not a fighter jet. It's not a jet.
4: Go look at a picture. Go look at a picture. You're going to be dramatically disappointed.
3: I've seen it. I know. I get it. And here's the other thing. Like, we're getting all these brand new planes. So what are we going to do with the F-16s that we're flying now? Couldn't we turn those into the future Snowbirds? I mean, would they work? I don't know if they would. Maybe there's a reason you can't do that. But aren't we about to have a bunch of fighter jets that we're not going to be actually using for fighting? I mean, yeah. I don't know. It's just the whole thing is mystifying, right? Probably.
4: Yeah.
3: It's worth it, though. It's worth it.
5: Okay, guys, I'll jump in there.
4: There's no amount of money. No amount of money for national pride.
5: Guys, I'll jump in there. We'll fit in our final break. Our final break on Crosstalk, boys, when we come back on the other side. Okay, this is a story that went viral this week. And boy, we got a big reaction to this on my show here in Vancouver this week. The big tech CEOs getting booed at university and college commencement ceremonies in the USA. This is wild. Some of these videos went absolutely viral. These big tech CEOs, when they stand up in front of these new college grads and start touting the benefits of artificial intelligence, as soon as the words, the letters AI come out of your mouth, the boos start raining down. Why are these kids so down on AI? We'll play some of the viral audio for you on the other side on Crosstalk. Don't go anywhere.
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5: All right, welcome back to Crosstalk, live across Canada. This is Mike Smith in British Columbia. Shay Ganim is in Alberta. Brad Smith is in Ontario. Guys, let's talk about the tech CEOs getting booed at college and university graduation ceremonies for touting AI. Some of these videos have gone absolutely viral online. Let's listen to one of them here. So you're going to hear Eric Schmidt here. This is the former CEO of Google giving the commencement address at the graduation ceremony at the University of Arizona. And when he starts talking about AI, artificial intelligence, listen to how the grads react.
20: Last December, Time magazine selected its person of the year for 2025. And it was this time, it was the architects of artificial intelligence. Interesting. It will touch every profession, every classroom, every hospital, every laboratory, every person, and every relationship you have. I know what many of you are feeling about that. I can hear you. There is a fear. We do not know the precise contours of what this transformation will look like. Choose a diversity of perspectives, including, let me add, and if you'd let me make this point, please. If you don't care about science, that's okay, because AI is going to touch everything else as well. Whatever path you choose, AI will become part of how work is done.
5: Wow. Wow. You hear him pleading there. Let me finish this point. These kids didn't want to let him finish his point. They didn't want to hear about AI. And I guess you can understand why, with artificial intelligence potentially replacing human beings and so many jobs and so many young people who can't find a job even after getting a college or university degree. Yeah, of course, they're booing the guy. That's not the only example. There have been several others here, the same thing. I think for most people, the lesson here, if you're giving a commencement address at a college or university, don't mention AI, because you're going to get booed. But Brad Smith in Toronto, what do you think?
4: I guess the Sun Devil faithful at Arizona State University didn't really like the speech, but it was pretty funny to listen to him beg and plead. Like, these tech companies right now and these countries that are investing massively in AI, like, the main issue is that there's no parameters about what's going to happen in the future. You got Elon Musk coming on Joe Rogan, what, like 3 weeks ago, saying that the next 10 years will make the last 100 years look obsolete. And like, that's scary, right? If we don't know the policies or whatever's going to be put in place to protect workers, then it almost seems like, okay, guys, you're fighting against an industry that's inevitable. I don't know about you, but in 2012, when I stepped on my first newsroom on TV, there was 100 people on set. And that was for me to say 30 minutes, maybe in 3 hours. And now I run a 3-hour show with 3 people creating all our own content. Yep. Without AI, my show No BS would be worse than it already is.
5: Okay. The other thing that occurred to me, Shay, for your thoughts, is you got all these kids booing this guy, and I wonder how many of them have been using AI like ChatGPT to write their essays and tests and stuff.
21: Every single one. Of course they have, right? Yeah. I mean, read the room. It's like you said, Mike, you can kind of understand. You're basically telling a bunch of kids who just spent a whole bunch of time and a tremendous amount of money to get degrees. And basically what you're telling them is that, well done. It's probably useless because there's no jobs for you. AI is going to be taking all of those
4: Congratulations on your social studies. It's obsolete.
21: And I mean, part of you mentioned it, like the unemployment rate among young people. And there's all kinds of studies that show what AI is doing now and where it's really starting to impact the job market is at entry-level jobs. It can do a lot of the work that we've relied on young people to do as they enter the workforce. They're not getting the opportunity because AI will do it for them. So I get it, and I think, you know, it's easy to say, well, learn how to be part of the AI revolution. Well, we don't know what that looks like. I mean, I get it. I'm kind of glad I'm old and I'm sort of at the end of the road here, because I don't know what it's going to look like. I really don't. I get the stress. I get the fear. Yeah. I've got kids. I work with kids. And they don't know. I mean, it's tough. There's no doubt.
5: Let's have and listen to another one here, because there are several examples of this that really blew up on social media this week. Now, this guy's name is Scott Borchetta. He's another tech CEO, and he's addressing a graduation ceremony here at a university in Tennessee. And again, he gets the treatment.
22: AI is rewriting production as we sit here. I know it. Deal with it. Like I said, it's a tool. Hey, like I said, you can hear me now or you can pay me later. Hey, then do something about it, okay? It's a tool.
21: Like what?
22: Make it work for you.
5: Okay, do something about it. Deal with it.
4: Well, I mean,
5: Do you think he's got a point? Because I was just thinking, I think maybe the guy's got a point, because this, you can't put the toothpaste back in the tube here. Like,
4: no,
5: AI is coming at you. It's coming at you hot here.
4: It's inevitable. And the problem is that this is no different than fighting from the horse and buggy to car or the internet.
1: Yeah.
4: I mean, where people see this as an impediment, that guy should stand up there, or the guy before at Arizona State University, and say, where you see this as an impediment, you should see it as an opportunity. If there aren't jobs out there because we don't know what's happening, dive into AI. I know you just went through this process with your degrees and everything, but it's inevitable. And we're, if we don't race towards it, the other countries and other people are going to race towards it, and we'll be behind. And so jump on board. This can be fun together, but you have to inspire and not just say, guys, guess what? It's coming. You're screwed.
5: Yeah.
21: Yeah, you make a point, Brad. Like, things do change, right? I mean, we go through shifts. And like you said, you can talk about horse and buggy. That's what they say the AI revolution is. And they're right to say it's going to affect every industry. It already has, I think, in a lot of different ways. It's just, I think when you say to a bunch of kids who probably are still coming out of a quote-unquote traditional learning system, and I'm going to get a degree in this, and then I'll go off and get a job working at the office downtown, that doesn't happen anymore. So the question now is, well, what does that opportunity, what does that advantage, like how do I jump into this fast flowing river and sort of navigate it? Because I don't know. And to be fair, I'm not as well versed in AI as a lot of people probably are, but I don't even know where you would start. Like, they used to say code, learn to code. Well, now that's useless because AI does it for you. So I just don't know. Like, it's hard to get into that ecosystem, I think, for a lot of people. If you don't live there, it's kind of, well, where do I start? Right. And it's scary.
5: The other question that's arisen out of this is, what can government do about it? And should government do anything about it to regulate AI, to ensure that AI does not replace human beings and replace people in jobs, or try to control it somehow? Have a listen to this Republican senator here. I thought this was interesting. This guy's a Republican, Josh Hawley here, talking about AI. And he says he understands why these kids are upset with these CEOs pitching AI to them. And he thinks government should step in and do something.
2: We want to see new technology create jobs, not destroy jobs. And this is why we ought to pass legislation right now that would require these tech companies to turn over the data on how many jobs they're creating or how many jobs they're destroying. We ought to collect that data from all across the workforce.
5: Okay, so if you collected data on how many jobs you're creating, how many jobs are being eliminated by AI, I don't know if that makes much of a difference. So do you think there's anything government can do?
4: Well,
21: like, then what do you do with that data?
4: Yeah, this is like, again, you got to see this as an opportunity. The race to AI, this is where capitalism has all sorts of faults. And it's because there's no guardrails. It's first to market. If you don't do this, someone else will, and they will be more competitive. Yeah. And it changes the entire global structure of how products are made, how we ship stuff. It becomes a cost game and pennies and cents. And the winners, sadly, are the people who have the highest margins. And that's the crappy part about this, because if you put parameters around, other people won't. You're stuck behind. And in this race, they think it's more than just AI, more than just doctors. We're talking about weapons manufacturing, all this stuff. It's a crazy thing to even understand.
21: Yeah. And here, like, can you open up an AI small business? It seems to me like it's an area that's dominated by massive, giant, huge tech companies. And how do you get into that race, right? So, I mean, you can't open an AI shop on the corner kind of a thing. It's an all new world. And like you said before, Brad, with these massive shifts, these revolutionary shifts, you've got to adapt, right? And it is a time of turmoil. So I think that's where we are now. And we'll see where it ends up. But I understand their concern, their worry.
4: Okay. Yeah, you know, Shay, one funny thing just ended was, you know, there's a huge thing in Hollywood about AI taking over and SAG, and they've put these parameters in. Demi Moore came out last week and she said, listen, I'll just be honest with you. If you're fighting against something that's inevitable, you're on the wrong side of history. You have to find a way to work with it.
5: Guys, as usual, our hour has flown by. Thanks a lot for hanging out on Crosstalk this week. I appreciate it.
21: Yeah, thank you. Guys.
5: You bet, guys. Thank you. That was Shay Ganim in Alberta, Brad Smith in Ontario. This is Mike Smith in British Columbia. That was Crosstalk. Let's do it again next week. Talk to you then.
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31: This is Global News. It's noon. I'm Lamise Smiley. 17 degrees warming up to 22 today and 24 tomorrow. More reaction continues to roll in after Premier Danielle Smith has decided to put a question about separation on the October 19th referendum. In her address to the province last night, the Premier says she wants it known she will be voting to keep Alberta in Canada. Alberta NDP leader Naheed Nenshi doesn't expect Premier Smith to do much else to support Confederation.
32: And do not be fooled by your deathbed conversion last night in which she said, I'm fighting for Canada. Because let's be clear, she will not lift one finger to help the Remain side in this ridiculous referendum. She's put it on us. She's making us do the work. But you know what, Premier? We are proud to do that work.
31: Mount Royal University political scientist Dwayne Bratt says Elections Alberta will have a big job behind the scenes this fall. He tells 880 Ched this morning, Stacey Brotzel, you'll be taking 10 ballots into the voting booth.
33: Because they're going to have to be counted separately, and we can't use vote tabulators anymore. So you're not going to get a piece of paper with 10 questions. You're going to get 10 pieces of paper, and they're going to be having to pilot that. So this is going to be complicated.
31: Brad says key questions remain, like when the referendum will happen, whether a simple majority will decide it, and if there's a minimum voter turnout needed for the results to count. Heads up if you're heading to the airport. Airport Monday, Edmonton International Airport's North Tower is getting a big makeover. The 63,000 square foot project will upgrade elevators, refresh interiors, and improve safety. Clark Builders is leading the work. If you're heading through the airport next week, expect lane closures on the departures level. Give yourself extra time, follow signage, and use the South Pedway. A judge will rule this afternoon on whether an Edmonton woman is criminally responsible for the death of an 11-year-old boy attacked by her two cane corsos. Crystal McDonald was on trial after Cash Grist, visiting his father for spring break, was fatally mauled at her home in April of 2024. Court heard the dogs had previously injured two people and killed a cat and a small dog. A late-night joyride ended in a foot chase and arrest in Fort McMurray. Police spotted a white vehicle with outstanding warrants in the Thickwood neighborhood just after midnight on Monday. The truck was later found at a Strode Bay lot, and the driver bolted while trying to fuel it. RCMP's police dog unit tracked him down, hiding inside a Circle K on Signal Road. 35-year-old Cameron Hayter now faces multiple charges, including possession of stolen property, and he's set to appear in court next month. U.S. Secretary of State Marco Rubio says there's been, quote, slight progress in talks with Iran. His comments come as Pakistan's army chief visits Tehran to push for a peace deal while uncertainty looms over whether hostilities could resume. Rubio's remarks follow President Trump's decision to pause a potential military strike. And amidst the ongoing war in the Middle East and with the Epstein files still in headlines, the Pentagon is releasing dozens of new videos of UFOs. Here's ABC's Jay O'Brien.
0: The files made public on order of President Trump, who earlier this month touted complete and maximum transparency. In the newly released records video from 2020, taken in an undisclosed area under U.S. Central Command, appearing to show a sphere flying over a population center, the pilot getting a closer look before it eventually flew higher off into the sky.
31: ADD Ched News Time is 12:03.
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31: 880 Chad weather, perfect weather to curl up with a good book and a mug of hot chocolate. Showers and thunderstorms hit parts of the city, topping out at 22 degrees. Tonight cools to 9 degrees. More rain tomorrow and 24 degrees, then cloudy on Sunday and 18. In Edmonton, it's 17 degrees. I'm Lamise Smiley. Your next newscast is at 12:30 on 880 Chad.

0: heading into the final hour for the week. What a week it's been, Alberta. And we're not done yet. Coming up at 12:30, Premier Daniel Smith is scheduled to hold a news conference. It's the first time that reporters have had a chance to get a hold of her since her statement last night. That will be interesting, I'm sure, as we get more reaction. We've also got reaction from Prime Minister Mark Carney. The mayors have weighed in, all kinds of reaction. I haven't had a chance yet to speak with the official opposition in our province about what happened last night and where we go from here. So we're going to do that now. Joining us is Rocky Pancholi. He was the deputy leader of Alberta's NDP. Ms. Pancholi, thanks so much for your time. I appreciate you being with us today. Oh, sorry, forgot. I apologize. I had things set up. Now you're on the air. I apologize. I didn't push the button.
1: It happens to all of us. Thanks, Shay.
0: Yeah. So last night we got the details in terms of what this separation debate is going to look like by October. I think, I don't know, I won't speak for you, but I think for myself and many people that I've spoken to, we kind of knew that this was going to be on some sort of question would be on the ballot in October, right? I mean, I think we've been headed in that direction for a long time, haven't we?
1: I think we have been. It's been clear ever since last year when the premier first announced she was going to make changes to legislation to lower the threshold for any citizen petition on referendum on separatism. But I will say, Shay, that despite knowing this was coming, I feel stunned that I've woken up this morning like every Albertan has and realized that we have a premier who has taken her own personal political crisis and turned it into a national unity crisis. How we got here has been a bizarre turn of events with a premier who did not campaign in a general election on having any sort of referendum on separatism, who has been changing the laws, overturning court decisions, spending taxpayer dollars now to appeal a court decision on behalf of separatists, to lead a referendum on the future of Alberta and Canada, when that feeling, that sentiment of Alberta independence has actually not grown in support over the last year. We have not seen an increase in support for Alberta separatism. What we have seen is that voice get louder, and now we've seen that they have a platform because they have the premier herself who has initiated a referendum on separatism when Albertans have been very clear all along they have no interest in that. So yeah, I think we knew what was going to happen last night,
0: yeah.
1: But like everybody else, I'm still a little shocked.
0: I think, you know, I agree with you that she's doing this in large part because she feels she has to in order to keep her job. I'm not arguing that point with you. But, she does make the point that it's better to have the question asked and dealt with. And she's right to say that 700,000 people have signed petitions, either for or against, whether it was referendum or not, doesn't matter. The movements have been mobilized on both sides of this argument. People are talking about it. It's a going concern. Can you just ignore it? I mean, isn't she right to say, hey, listen, these people deserve to have a voice. Let's get it out there. Let's have a vote and let's get it over with.
1: So I'll say two things to that, Shay. First of all, the premier continues to conflate the numbers of the 400,000 people who signed the Forever Canada petition and the alleged 300,000 people who signed that separatist petition. Let's begin by saying the premier has completely glossed over that we've had the largest data breach in Canada's history take place connected to that separatist petition. Those signatures on that petition have not been validated, have not been verified, and the people who are leading some of that petition collection had access illegally to over 3 million Alberta voters' data. So that is not a verified number. When it comes to the Forever Canada petition, you probably have talked to lots of those folks, Shay. I have too. Many of those people said that they signed that petition because they were trying to prevent the referendum on separation that the premier started. But at the end of the day, the decision whether or not to have a referendum on separatism lies squarely with the premier. And it was the premier who made that decision to launch this referendum on separatism. It fell on her shoulders. It is her wording. It is her language. She owns it. The other thing I'll say, Shay, is that you just have to look at Quebec and look at the fact that having referendums on separatism have done nothing to actually quell that issue. They had one in 1980, 1995. We know that they're likely going to have one again soon. And then the premier has set that up by the very question that she put forward last night. That is not a question. It's a multiple choice question to begin with. I don't know how we're going to get a clear answer on that. But even in that question, she is allowing for further negotiation and further conversation about whether or not there will still be, at one point, another referendum on separatism. So even the wording of the question that the Premier has put out is not going to answer that. And truly, the only way we have democratic processes to address when there's a movement of people who are allowing for further negotiation and further conversation about whether or not there will still be, at one point, another referendum on separatism. So even the wording of the question that the Premier has put out is not going to answer that. And truly, the only way we have democratic processes to address when there's a movement of people who want to have change in a

0: to come.
1: Well, it may well. Yeah, I mean, that is the thing in terms of where do we go. I mean, even if the yes side wins, the argument doesn't go, and I say yes side, but this argument won't go away. You're right. So what happens now? I shudder to think of what the next 5 months is going to look like in this province. Frankly, you're on the front lines, but what is the plan? What do you expect to happen as we move closer to October the 19th? What happens?
0: Well, I will say what we are doing as the Alberta NDP, we've launched the For Alberta, For Canada initiative. We launched that a couple months ago because we knew at some point the Premier was going to put forward a referendum question on separatism. We're inviting people from all political stripes to get out, and we need to talk to our neighbours. And I know we're not the only ones. There's so many different groups of people, the Forever Canadian folks under Thomas Ukazic, but as well, we know there's lots of people who are coming forward saying they love Alberta, they love Canada, and we need to start getting out there. The time to stand up for Canada is now. That is what we all have to take away from this message, because look, when we get to a referendum in October, there's going to be 10 questions on that ballot. It's going to be deeply confusing, and one side of this argument when it comes to separatism is incredibly motivated. The separatists have been very driven, and so we need to make sure that Albertans know this is a serious issue, and we all need to get out and stand up for Canada and make sure that we show up on referendum day. This is going to be a really, I think, tumultuous time in our province, and is one that we should have avoided. This is why we've been clear that a referendum was never a good idea for Alberta, because it is going to be divisive. We've seen what's happened in other places where they've had something similar. Neighbors turn on neighbors, family members turn on family members. And so I think we need to come together and remember that this is about the country that we love, the province that we love, and we need to come together on that basis and go forward and say, stand up for Canada. I worry that we're into a very tumultuous summer ahead of us, but if we can stay focused on the love that we have for our country and all get out and talk to our neighbors and make sure we get out to vote on referendum day, that's the most important thing.
1: Yeah, I think it's going to be the motivation, and it's going to be the, you know, encouraging everybody to take a stand and to get involved, and we'll see how that plays out. Ms. Pantoli, thanks so much for your time today. I'm out of time, but I appreciate you spending a few minutes with us.
0: Thanks, Jay. I always appreciate it.
1: Yeah, you bet. Rocky Pantoli, Deputy Leader of Alberta's NDP. And yeah, I guess, you know, if it's, we'll see what the Premier is going to do in terms of what the UCP stance might be if they take an official stance. We'll see. But Smith did say this was part of her address last night.
2: I believe Canada can still work. I believe it's working better every day, and it can work even better in the future if we keep fighting together for it.
1: She said that she will vote to stay in Canada. That will be her choice on October the 19th. She will vote to stay in Canada. The question now, because if you remember 1995 and the Quebec referendum and the different camps and the different movements and the yes side, the no side, and huge rallies and cross-country trips and leaders emerge. Does Smith see a role for herself like that? We'll have to see. Pierre Poilievre does. He will not be sitting on the sidelines. He'll be actively engaged, he told us yesterday.
3: So I'm a strong Canadian Federalist, a proud Albertan, and a proud Canadian. I want a strong Alberta within a united Canada. And all conservatives will be campaigning for Canadian unity in Alberta, and potentially, we hope not, but potentially in Quebec as well, if the separatists win there. We believe that Alberta deserves a fair deal in this country, which means that we unblock the resources, we allow the oil and gas sector to grow, we get the federal government off the backs and out of the way of Alberta workers and small businesses so the province can prosper, reverse the gun grab and other unnecessary federal liberal irritants, but all for the purpose of you making our country more united, more affordable, and more strong. It is the job of the Prime Minister of Canada to unite the country. And as Prime Minister in waiting, I will begin that work myself. I will be campaigning across the province of Alberta, encouraging Albertans to stay as part of the Canadian family and encouraging nationwide unity for all Canadians.
1: So that's Pierre Poilievre's stance. He will be campaigning across the country, and all Conservative MPs will be campaigning and will be supporting Alberta staying within Canada. That'll be interesting to see how that plays out. Will the UCP make a similar claim? I don't know. I think that's going to be something like, if I'm still a reporter, every single UCP MLA that I see, I'm asking them how they vote and demanding that they give us an answer. For the other side, Mark Carney, he's still sort of, I mean, he's saying,

0: it's important to have Alberta as part of Canada, but he's not as vehemently, as vocally behind let's get this quashed as Poilievre was even.
1: Canada is the greatest country in the world, but it can be better, and we're working on making it better. We're working with Alberta on making it better. Just a week ago, I was in Calgary with Premier Smith, and we announced a landmark agreement, the next step in a landmark agreement, on a wide range of issues, very much centered on the energy sector, all aspects of energy, new pipeline, new carbon capture. Canada's working. We're working in a spirit of cooperative federalism to make the country better. We're renovating the country as we go, and Alberta being at the center of that is essential.
0: I think you're going to have to come up with something a little stronger than that. I do. If you're the prime minister of this country, I think it's incumbent upon you, as Poilievre said. It's the job. It's the job, man. This sort of, I understand we're working to make it better. You're going to have to step up your game. It's going to take more than that. 780-451-8800-403-974-8255. Quick break, and we'll be back with your calls right after this.
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1: All right, we will be joining Premier Daniel Smith's news conference coming up in about 10 minutes or so, assuming they start on time or somewhat close to it. But let's see how many of these phone calls we can get through before that arrives. Let's go to Tesla Jim, who is in Calgary. Hey, Jim.
2: So, Shay, your previous guest, I can't remember her name, but there's one point that I'd like to say that I actually agree with.
1: Okay.
2: And when we talk about Quebec, see, Quebec's technically, they have a referendum in a way by the fact that they'll vote for the Quebecois.
1: The party, yeah, yeah.
2: Yeah, and so, and she has a point. If they want to set up a party that and they feel they can get enough support and votes and seats in the legislature, then fine, that would technically be the referendum.
1: Yes, it would.
2: That would be,
1: yes,
2: okay, fine, because they've had two other separation votes in Quebec, and
1: yep,
2: they both lost. So when I look at this thing and I think of the Prosperity Project threatening Daniel Smith's leadership, see, I think this is bigger than what we're playing here. That will be, I think, the one thing that could bring the UPC down, because you know what? Too bad. I can't remember his name. Greg something. He had the Alberta Party. Greg Clark. I think Albertans are ready to get rid of this childish BS.
1: And go to a set more.
2: A lot of people who voted for the UPC didn't want this question.
1: Oh no! I bet most did. Well, although the polling shows now it's just slightly over 50% are separatists or would support separatists. But I don't know if they did when they voted for the party.
2: No, exactly. So technically, this is like a House of Cards episode. They're weaseling their way into this process by forcing a leader to do something that. I don't know if a lot of voters really wanted that.
1: It is entirely driven by a small group that has, and they've also proven their ability with Jason Kenney. But here's the thing, Jim. We've had separatists run in every single election in this province. We have, going back a long, long way. I mean, the most recent by-election, Cam Davies, at the center of the whole controversy, was given the voters list because he was a candidate in the by-election, right? So, and they never win, ever. So we've kind of run that play.
2: So in some ways, as much as it depends on what side of the bed I wake up in the morning, whether I'm going to vote for separatists or not, but I probably won't, even, you know, it just makes no sense. You and I have had that discussion.
1: Yeah, yeah.
2: So when we look at this whole scenario, I think Albertans are going to get real sick and tired of this, because I don't think it's as big of a question as it is. The fact that they've weaseled it into the UPC. And you know what? I think the last guest, you know what, I don't like NDP, but she, I told you, I listened to them.
1: Yeah,
2: she has a point.
1: I think, yeah, I mean, and this might actually, I wonder if this can drag some people beyond partisan lines. Because like you say, it's not necessarily about left or right. It's a different conversation now, you know?
2: If Nasheed was smart, he'd start pivoting.
1: Yeah.
2: And saying, okay, how he would run this province. Because right now, all he's doing is throwing, you know what, at the wall. So, I mean, if he starts pivoting and say what he would do, you know what, he could get some momentum. It's my opinion. Anyway,
1: this is an opportunity, Jim. It's an opportunity for him, and I think he has been ineffective so far. We'll see what he does with this, but up until now, I think he's been underwhelming. Okay, thank you, Jim. Let's go to Robert in Calgary. Hi, Robert. You're on the air.
3: Oh, hi, Shay. Hey, Shay, first, I got a question for you, and then I have a comment.
1: Okay, go.
3: For this topic. This is for Sarah's benefit. Do you still park your truck so close to her that she can't get in her vehicle?
1: No, I don't. She doesn't. She gets dropped off now. She doesn't have a vehicle here, so no, I don't get to do that anymore.
3: you did that for kicks, if it wasn't. So when we talk about being divisive and your previous guest and what I hear all the time with Angie every time he's on the radio, is if you want to stop the division, then stop all your comments and all of the division that you're throwing out there, you know, saying that Daniel Smith should be thrown out and we should, you know, she should be thrown out of being the premier. Her comments all along is she's been wanting a strong, united, sovereign Alberta within the United Canada, or however she words it, right?
1: True, yeah.
3: So let's stop the division. I mean, she's doing what her base asked her to do. But she's always stood and said that she wants Alberta to stay strong within Canada.
1: The thing, so, Robert, I hear what you're saying, and I would love to see the division stop, but Danielle Smith also is the only premier in the history of Alberta and only the third in the country to literally put before the electorate a vote on dividing the country. You can't preach about ending division when you literally announced last night that you're going to put a vote on division on a ballot.
3: Yeah. Well, I see that. It's just that this rhetoric going back and forth and everyone bickering all the time. You know, maybe Jim had some good points, you know, previously here, but it's just like, it seems to be getting more divided.
1: Don't you think? Yeah, and it will, Robert. That's not going to slow down. That's not going to slow down at all. I mean, I think the next 5 months, as crazy and as wild as Alberta politics always are, we haven't seen nothing yet. It's going to get much crazier.
3: Yeah.
1: It's going to be interesting to see. Okay, Lorna, go ahead. I've only got a minute tops.
4: I'm for keeping the referendum question because I think this is a comment on Carney's performance. And I don't think Carney's really coming through with anything. Pipeline to BC is impossible with the Couch and First Nation agreement.
1: Okay, Lorna, I understand what you're saying, but it has nothing to do with Mark Carney.
4: Yes, it does. For me as a person, I will vote according to how I see Mark Carney performing because I've had 10 years of Alberta being decimated by a Liberal government.
1: Okay, well, yeah, that's what got us here, yeah.
4: Mark Carney continuing that, I do not want to stay in Canada. Plus, I do not see Carney being able to pull Canada back to being the country it was.
1: Okay, so well, fair enough. That's how we got here. You're right. That's what this vote is about for so many people, right? It's frustration and anger with Ottawa. Okay. What's going on? What do you need me to do? Oh, okay. Yeah, all right. You guys got to have a party in there again, hey? Drives me crazy. Okay, we're going to have to take a break because when we come back, we're going to get into Premier Smith is holding a news conference at the legislature, I believe. Regardless, we will bring that to you live when we come back right after the news.
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18: This is Global News. It's 12:30. I'm Lamise Smiley. Last night in a primetime address, Premier Danielle Smith announced the A or B style referendum question Albertans will vote on in October regarding separation.
19: Should Alberta remain a province of Canada? Or should the government of Alberta commence the legal process required under the Canadian Constitution to hold a binding provincial referendum on whether or not Alberta should separate from Canada?
18: Smith says the wording will avoid the legal pitfalls on Indigenous consultation that derailed a separatist petition question from Stay Free Alberta. Opposition leader Nahed Nanshi says the question shows she's between a rock and a hard place.
20: If she comes out as a full-throated separatist, she loses the election. But if she comes out as a full-throated Canadian, she loses her job as leader of the UCP. The separatists got her the job as leader. They installed her as the premier. David Parker admits that every day. We always knew that she owed them something. We never knew precisely what the deal was or what she owed them. And now we know what she owed them was a referendum this fall.
18: Nanshi told the crowd in a rally today, the fight starts now. Canada's top doctor says an Ontario resident tested negative for Ebola after returning from Ethiopia, and the risk to Canadians remains low. Dr. Joss Reimer says the person was tested as a precaution after showing symptoms consistent with the outbreak in Congo. 880 CHED News Time is 12:31.
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18: 880 CHED weather, thunderstorms and showers in the capital city and 22 degrees, cooling to 9 tonight. In Edmonton, it's 20 degrees. I'm Lamise Smiley. Your next newscast is at 1 on 880 CHED.

0: news conference, media availability with Premier Danielle Smith. First time we've had a chance to have reporters ask her questions since her announcement yesterday. Meanwhile, we have the NDP holding rallies, starting to have put together plans to sort of be the leaders of the... We'll settle on something over the next 5 months. Why don't we try and see if we can't set the trend? The yes side, which would be, should Alberta remain part of Canada? That's the first part of the question. The yes side would be, let's stay. The no side would be, let's leave. So let's just determine that right now. The yes side means stay. The yes side, you heard from Rocky Pancholi, the deputy leader of the NDP, saying they're going to be taking on that role. And the head Nenshi saying the same thing. You might have heard that in the news. I know there's a labor groups are planning a bunch of rallies for next Friday, I believe, if I remember correctly. They want to have rallies in centers all across the province, on the yes side as well, on the remain side, and then I imagine we will also see similar rallies on the no side. I mean, we've seen this movie before, right? I mean, I'm old enough to remember Quebec. That was actually, I was talking to Sarah about it. It was 1995, and I'd been working in Swift Current, Saskatchewan, my first job in media for about a year when that whole thing blew up. So that was sort of the first big story that I covered. So I remember it quite well. I don't know if this will get to that point because that was a yes or no, do or die. We're in, we're out. And as we've said repeatedly, that's not what this question asks, not at least in terms quite that clear.
1: Should Alberta remain a province of Canada? Or should the government of Alberta commence the legal process required under the Canadian Constitution to hold a binding provincial referendum on whether or not Alberta should separate from Canada?
0: Okay, so it's not a no vote doesn't mean you have voted for separation, technically. It means you have voted to start the process of holding yet another referendum, this time a binding referendum that will go through all the steps that need to be gone through before the question can legally be submitted. So it's not quite as clear cut as the Quebec situation, but eventually, I think you still get to the same place at the end of the day. The reason it's like that, as the premier has said, is it has to be because of the court injunction against the straightforward, flat-out, it's time for Alberta to leave petition that drew 300,000+ signatures and was then thrown out by the court saying, no, you should have done the consultation with First Nations before you ventured down this path. You didn't. Therefore, the petition can't be put forward to a referendum. And the premier said that's why she had to come up with the question that she did. And she thinks she's managed to find something that'll work.
1: Because this proposed referendum question does not directly trigger separation, but if successful, would ask Alberta's government to commence the legal process necessary to hold a binding referendum on the matter, the recent court ruling would not be applicable, and the referendum question I outlined could proceed.
0: Okay, so she's confident that what they've fallen upon, or not fallen upon, but arrived at and chosen as the question, will work. And why now? Why are we doing this? Again, she says there's no point in waiting, although I think you can make an argument that if it rules in the favor of separatism, we're still waiting anyway. She says, let's get it over with.
1: Kicking the can down the road only prolongs a very emotional and important debate. And muzzling the voices of hundreds of thousands of Albertans wanting to be heard is unjustifiable in a free and democratic society. It's time to have a vote. Understand the will of Albertans on this subject and move on.
0: Now, the premier was supposed to start a few minutes ago, hasn't started yet. No surprise there. Politicians always start these things late, 99.9% of the time. 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

0: 301,620 Albertans, you know, through one of the most brutal winters in Alberta history, were out in the cold January, February, March, and April, you know, putting their names to a petition. We almost got double the required statutory amount. And Danielle Smith, after promising all of those people a referendum on their question, just stabbed all of them in the back. People will be incandescently angry. There's going to be a massive uptick in the sales of UCP memberships. And I would say that the odds of a special general meeting of the United Conservative Party of Alberta, you know, prior to the end of September this year, probably gone up about 90%.
1: That's Jeffrey Rath, who is with Stay Free Alberta, the group that was out collecting the signatures as part of the separation petition, reacting to the question that was put forward by the premier yesterday. And as you heard, to his estimation, it doesn't come anywhere close to what she needed to do to placate that portion of her base that we know is firmly behind a separation movement in this province. And like I say, there's different polling, but Janet Brown, I'm pretty sure it was 57%. I should have double-checked, but I did a few days ago, and I'm reasonably confident that 57% of the UCP base was believed to be in support of separation to some extent. And, you know, things get a little bit different as we go along. But they did not, I mean, I think the expectation was, the threat was, the demand from Jeffrey Rath was, you put our question on the ballot. She didn't. She didn't put that question on the ballot. As you know, she put on a very different version of the question. So, I mean, you still get your question asked. The problem is, if you get the answer that you want, if you're Jeffrey Rath and his supporters, it doesn't lead to what you want. It doesn't lead to the process of starting separation. It leads to the process of, okay, now we're going to have another referendum to determine whether or not we want to separate. So, I understand the frustration. How widespread is that within the pro-separatist group? I think that's one of the questions that we need to try and wait for some answers to. And that, you know, as Rath said, well, that we'll see over the coming months. I mean, does Danielle Smith end up not only trying to deal with the referendum question, but also a question about whether her leadership can survive the actions that are going to be taken by Jeffrey Rath and other members of the UCP? Not everybody within that party wants to see that happen, though. I mean, there are some that have already spoken out saying that they do not want to see that, as a matter of fact. They think it's a bad move. It's not something that they support. And they're hopeful that this whole thing gets, you know, put to bed and the Yes Side wins, and there's strong federalists within the party. That includes Michael Solberg. You might know Michael Solberg. He's with New West Public Affairs. He's a UCP member. He says he's troubled by all of this.
2: As an open federalist and a card-carrying UCP member, I'm concerned. I don't like seeing the party shifting in this direction in terms of its formal position.
1: Yeah, and I imagine there are a number of people within the UCP party who feel the same way. The question is, how many? And enough to keep Danielle Smith in her position, or are there more that are so frustrated and so angry by the results of what happened that they will decide that they want her gone, and somebody more willing to go to bat for them should be brought in. We're still waiting for her news conference to start, by the way. It was supposed to start 15 minutes ago. So I'm going to take a quick call here. But Chris, I may bail on you in a hurry if the premier approaches the podium, but go ahead.
3: Yeah, it's all good, Shay. I think that she, her job is at risk in the UCP party. Just going to inflame the the pro-separatist people.
1: Yeah.
3: I don't know why she just wouldn't say, we're going to pull out the Referendum Act, Section 1, and we're going to hold a referendum. You know, I don't know what she's afraid of there other than maybe another court challenge. I think it would have been worth the risk, to be honest, to have a question in October that's clear, an up or down vote, and her position in the party would be saved. And she can play the other side of the fence if she wants, the federal side. But I think this you know, having a vote to have a vote is just going to piss so many people off in that party that they're going to try to get rid of her, I think.
1: Yeah, Chris, I don't disagree. I mean, and that's what we've heard from some of the leaders of that movement. Appreciate the call. Like I say, Jeffrey Rath, you know, she just alienated the most hardcore portion of her base, the 301,000 people that signed the petition are smart enough to see through it. She's just created an unstoppable political force in the province of Alberta that will be rallying against her. Cam Davies, who is the leader of the pro-independence Republican Party of Alberta, said a vote to have a vote is the literal definition of kicking the can down the road. So people are angry. Again, it all comes down to numbers. Like, how many feel one way or the other, and we'll find out. And that's the whole reason that we're having this vote. Some of the other prominent voices in this, and you expect to hear more of them as we go along. Jason Kenney says, we are a smart, hardworking, innovative, and loyal people. Those who went before us built one of the most prosperous and generous societies on earth, and we're not going to let anyone tear apart our home, the true north, strong and free. It's time to fight for our country. Alberta, let's lead, not leave. Rob Anderson, who is the Premier's Chief of Staff, says it's time for Alberta to decide whether we want to spend time, expense, and effort pursuing separation, or whether Albertans want to remain, continue the work on undoing the last 10 years of horrendous Trudeau-era policies, and fight for a stronger Alberta within a united Canada. Okay, the Premier has made it into the press briefing room. Let's listen in.
4: All right. Well, hello, everyone. As many of you know, last night I delivered a televised address regarding the debate that we are having in our province on the...
1: Well, that was dead. That's not good. What happened?
4: Well, hello, everyone. There she is. As many of you know, last night I delivered a televised address regarding the debate that we are having in our province on the future of Alberta and Canada. First, let me say I'm fiercely loyal to both Alberta and Canada, but I truly believe that our country is so much stronger and more prosperous when we respect the rights of provinces and empower them to govern themselves with minimal federal interference. We have an incredible future ahead for our country and province. We are turning the tide on the last 10 years of disastrous policy from Ottawa that held our province back. Now we have a federal government that is starting to work with us in the spirit of cooperative federalism to undo the damage caused by the previous government. I've been clear with Albertans from the start that I support remaining in Canada, and that has and will continue to be the position of my government and my caucus. Now, to the referendum question on October the 19th. To those Albertans wanting a binding separation referendum in October, this simply isn't possible. With the recent court ruling, there's no legal way to hold a binding separation referendum. If the binding stay or leave question had been put on the ballot, it likely would have been struck down by the courts within a matter of weeks, and Elections Alberta would have been legally barred from including the question on the referendum in October entirely. Now, it may take a year or more to appeal and reduce the judge's erroneous decision, and until then, a binding referendum held by Elections Alberta, as I say, is simply legally impossible. And I'd want to also reemphasize that you don't have to agree with the court's decision, as you know, I certainly do not, but that is how our justice system works. It is binding law at the moment. Now, for those Albertans who don't want a referendum at all, it's important to note that 700,000 Albertans signed one petition or another asking for a referendum on this issue. We cannot kick this can down the road. We need to get direction from all Albertans on this matter now, not 3 years from now. Now is the time for Albertans to decide whether we want to spend the time, expense, and effort pursuing separation or whether Albertans want to remain in Canada. My position is to stay. I believe Albertans should remain in Canada, and I would ask that all Albertans join me in voting to remain a province of Canada. But that doesn't mean that we accept the status quo from Ottawa. We will continue to work on undoing the last 10 years of damaging Trudeau NDP policies and fight for a stronger Alberta within a united Canada. And we'll find out what Albertans think on this matter on October the 19th. Albertans will decide, not politicians, not the courts, and certainly not the Ottawa pundits. Again, the choice is simple. It's either option one, vote to remain in Canada, put an end to this debate, and fight to make our province and country stronger and more unified. Or option two, vote to commence the necessary, albeit lengthy, legal processes, appeals, and other steps needed to legally separate from Canada, including a binding referendum that complies with the Constitution. The choice is ours. You know where I stand on this question. I believe Canada is working better every day, and that it can work even better in the future if we keep fighting together to keep Alberta and Canada forever strong and free. And with that, I'd be happy to take questions.
5: We'll go into our media Q&A. We'll be taking one question and one follow-up. We'll start off here in the room and try to make our way to the phones as well. Reminder to state your name and outlet before asking your question. We'll go to our first at the mic.
6: Hi, Premier. Matt Skase of the Globe and Mail. About a year ago, you said there would be a national unity crisis if the federal government didn't meet your 9 bad laws. Those laws are now gone. Today, we're standing here slated to vote on whether Alberta should remain in Canada. What caused this crisis that we are in today?
4: Well, I can tell you what has caused the crisis in as many as a million or more Albertans feeling that Canada doesn't work. And it's been terrible policies over the last 10 years, most of which we were able to get repealed through our recent MOU. But there's still some work that needs to be done. I know that there's still some distrust, and we have to show people that things have changed rather than just tell them. And I think part of that is going to be getting the approval to build a pipeline to the BC coast. But I think that it isn't the only thing that has caused frustration. And I've mentioned that to the Prime Minister. There's issues around immigration, which is why we have several immigration questions on the ballot in the fall. There's issues around how the federal government interferes in our jurisdiction. Those questions will also be on the ballot in the fall to see if we can get them addressed. And there's also the issue of the gun grab for law-abiding gun owners who purchase their guns legally. So not everything is perfect with Ottawa, but I think the MOU is a good first step in showing that we have a federal government willing to work with us to find some common ground to address them. I think more and more people every day are seeing that this effort is worth it, but we still have some work to do to convince many who signed those petitions that that is the case, and that's what I'll be working on doing over the next 5 months.
6: There are a lot of people who are blaming you today, First Nations, natural allies like Doug Ford and Jeremy Farkas, who are blaming you for the state of the national unity in Canada or in Alberta. What is your response to them when they're blaming you for this?
4: Well, I look at 400,000 people who signed a referendum saying that they wanted to vote to remain in Canada. And I look at 300,000 people who signed a petition saying the opposite. That's 700,000 Albertans. That is 25% of all voting age Albertans in the province. Clearly, they want to have this debate. They want to have it put to a vote, and they want to settle it once and for all. So that's who I'm listening to, is that I believe in a citizen initiative process. It was a process that has been on the books since even before I became premier. And it seems to me that the people on both sides of those of that petition campaign in earnest and in a spirit of goodwill entered into a process that they thought would be put to a vote. And so that's what we had to consider, and that's what we're doing.
6: So you don't think you're to blame here in any circumstance?
4: As I say, I'm trying to find the solutions. I think, quite frankly, the people who are to blame are the 14 cowards who signed a letter to the Prime Minister trying to derail our MOU. They should man up and say who they are and say why they don't want this deal to go ahead and why they don't want us to work together to try to solve the legitimate issues that their party created. I think it's people like Abby Lewis, who continues to campaign to keep all our fossil fuels in the ground. I think it's leadership in British Columbia, who continues to try to put barriers in the way of us getting our product to market. That is the reason we are having this crisis right now. And I would say, to quote the Prime Minister, people do no longer want to hear what politicians are against. They want to hear what they are for. So I would ask those who have created the environment that we find ourselves in to work constructively, as the Prime Minister and I are, to try to address these legitimate issues, solve them, get Canada working again, get Canada growing again, get jobs created again, get revenues flowing into coffers again, and stop being obstructionists. That's what's created the situation we find ourselves in today.
5: 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Hi, Premier Edward Jen.
1: It's Premier Danielle Smith holding a media availability in Calgary this morning. Unfortunately, that's all the time we have. We are going to have to cut out, go to the news, but we have people, of course, monitoring this, and I'm sure you're going to hear much more from this media availability as the day goes on. I think it's going to be a lengthy one, to be completely honest with you. But we are done for the day. We're done for the week. What a week it's been, and you know what? You ain't seen nothing yet. It's going to be much, much wilder. It's not going to be a nice, calm, quiet summer in Alberta, not politically speaking. So buckle up. We'll cover it all when we come back, and we'll get started on Monday. Talk to you then. Have a great weekend. Peace and love.
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14: This is Global News. It's 1 o'clock. I'm Lamise Smiley. 20 degrees, warming to 22 today and 24 tomorrow. The campaigning for the October referendum has begun. Opposition NDP leader Naheed Nenshi was joined by Olympic gold medalist Katrina Lemay-Doan in Calgary's Confederation Park this morning, talking about Canada's place within the international community. Nenshi says, don't listen to arguments that 700,000 people wanted a referendum on separation.
15: In reality, 400,000 people signed a petition to say, don't do this. And listen, I saw those people all summer. I saw them across Alberta, and it was very clear what they wanted. Mr. Lukaszek, I believe, has been very clear on what he wanted. I found an interview with him from last July in which he said, we're doing this to avoid a referendum.
14: He calls the premier's promise that she'll be voting to stay in Canada, quote, a deathbed conversion. MRU's Dwayne Bratt tells ADD Ched this morning, Stacey Brotzel, the question's wording is designed to not have to adhere to federal legislation.
16: The argument will be, we're going to have a second referendum. The second referendum is where the Clarity Act kicks in. But she hasn't said it's a 50% plus one. What is the threshold for voter turnout? Because in the Quebec referendum in 95, it was over 90% voter turnout.
14: Broad says given the complexity of Alberta's A or B question and the fact it's a vote on whether to have another vote, he anticipates lower turnout than the Quebec referendum. A late night joyride ended in a foot chase and arrest in Fort McMurray. Police spotted a white vehicle with outstanding warrants in the Thickwood neighborhood just after midnight on Monday. The truck was later found at a lot and the driver bolted while trying to fuel it. RCMP's police dog unit tracked him down, hiding inside a Circle K. 35-year-old Cameron Hayter now faces multiple charges, including possession of stolen property, and he's set to appear in court next month. A new CASA house is coming to Fort McMurray, giving kids and teens struggling with mental health and addiction a lifeline closer to home. The 20-bed facility will serve about 80 youth a year, offering live-in and day programs, therapy, schooling, and life skill support. Alberta's government is partnering with CASA Mental Health on the project, which is expected to start accepting referrals next year. After a diplomatic flare-up, Canada summoned Israel's ambassador following the interception of 12 Canadians on a Gaza flotilla. Foreign Affairs Minister Anita Anand says the Canadians suffered appalling abuse and are now receiving urgent medical care in Turkey. Meanwhile, back on home turf, Canada's former budget watchdog isn't letting Ottawa skate on NATO spending. Kevin Page says he's unconvinced by the government's explanation for not showing how it'll meet the alliance's 5% of GDP defense target by 2035. Prime Minister Mark Carney argues plans quickly become outdated in the era of modern warfare. Star Wars fans, The Mandalorian is back in the galaxy business.
17: I only hunt Imperial war criminals. I'll take out every bad guy in your deck of cards.
14: The new movie, The Mandalorian and Grogu, officially releases in theaters today. It tells the story of the New Republic enlisting the help of the legendary Mandalorian bounty hunter and little Grogu. Critics have given the movie a 63% rating, but fans are disagreeing at an 89% rating so far. ADD Ched News Time is 103.
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14: 880 Ched weather, thunderstorms and showers and 22 degrees today, cooling to 9 tonight. Tomorrow, more rain and 24 degrees and 18 degrees on Sunday. In Edmonton, it's 20 degrees. I'm Lamise Smiley. Your next scheduled newscast is at 1:30 on 880 Ched.

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1: Well, last night, Stephen Colbert, the host of The Late Show, was signing off for the final time after 11 years as the host of that show. He took over from the legendary David Letterman. And we were wondering, we talked about the end of yesterday's show, and we wondered what the show would bring. And I know myself, I think Drolet probably did the same thing. I did not watch it live. I don't really do that anymore. I haven't done that in a long, long time. We catch those clips after the fact.
2: Sadly, it's more because of bedtime for me.
1: Yeah, no, you're right. Well, it's a lot of his bedtime, yeah.
2: Yeah.
1: Yeah.
2: You know, it's just, don't stay.
1: I mean, I have dinner at like 6 now.
2: Yeah.
1: Like, I'm that guy.
2: Well, I mean, we finished the show at 6.
1: Yeah, but all things being equal, around 6. Like, I'll get home at 6:30. I'll eat.
2: Yeah.
1: Yeah. And that's appropriate as far as I'm concerned. Not 7.
2: I like
1: not
2: it.
1: Not 8:30. 8:30. I gotta digest anyway. So that's the world we're living in. I think a lot of people did, but a lot of us were wondering what kind of show it was going to be. And you know what? There was some fun. It was a really, I very much liked what I saw and the analysis that I read. He pulled a good prank on CBS. He pulled a very good prank on CBS. Don't forget, the Stephen Colbert Show, the late show is gone, but CBS is still there. And this is the prank. Let's play it.
3: Peanuts is a powerful brand and corporation in and of itself. Anyone illegally using that music is going to have to pay through the nose. Lewis, is the band right now playing the same Peanuts music that I just said people are being sued for using without permission? Is that what he's doing? Is that what they're doing?
4: Yeah, yeah.
3: Oh, no. I hope this doesn't cost CBS any money.
1: I love it. I love it. One good prank as he exits a stage left. There was a big emphasis yesterday on who was going to be the final guest, who was going to be his last guest of the show. And the big, big, big, big rumor was that it was going to be the Pope, right? One of the reasons Stephen Colbert is a proud and devout Catholic, and he wears his faith on his sleeve. And I believe he, when he discusses it, with empathy and with love. There's a lot of love in his faith, and I think that's actually one of the best things about him. But he joked about the Pope being the last guest. It was a hot rumor, and they teased it. Apparently, the Pope was there, but he didn't come out of his dressing room. So there was that. But they were going back and forth. There were a number of big sort of guests that just popped up, assuming they were going to be the final guest. You had Bryan Cranston of Breaking Bad. He was the first one. Popped up during the monologue, and when he wasn't offered to be the final guest, he bolted and, quote, sold his ticket. Then there was Paul Rudd, who is had a very silly, almost slapstick sort of thing. Tim Meadows, with whom and you'll remember him as the latest man. I can tell by this half-drunk bottle of Courvoisier that it is the end of the night. Come on, you don't like that? Okay. Yeah.
2: I see Tim Meadows in you now.
1: You know, they shot the movie The Ladies' Man in the Masonic Temple where I shot my show, my very first show.
2: And they did not include you in the movie?
1: Well, it happened before I got there. Anyway, so Tim Meadows was there, and he was in the second, it was not Second City. He was, I don't know, he was some sort of comedy troupe years ago. It was Second City?
5: Groundlings.
1: Okay. And he just assumed that he would be the final guest. And when he didn't get it, he screamed at him. He's like, you got what you deserved. It was great. Turns out the last guest was not those men. Well, let's listen.
6: Hey, listen, Paul Rudd. Yeah. Thank you. Yeah, it's me, Tim Meadows. Okay, listen, Steven's a great guy. If he says you're not his last guest, you just got to accept it.
7: Hey, my old friend, Tim Meadows. Timmy, what are you? It's nice to see you, as always. But what are you doing here, buddy?
6: I was just explaining to Paul Rudd that, you know, for your last guest, you wanted someone you go back with. So we could talk about the good old days when you and I were doing Second City together.
7: It's not you either, Tim.
6: Screw you, Colbert! You know what? You got
0: what you deserve.
1: That's my favorite line. That's my favorite line.
2: You got what you deserve. Yeah.
1: So as it turns out, it was Paul McCartney. And it was a lot of people might have thought to themselves, well, that might be a little odd, but it's not odd at all. It's actually probably the most beautiful full circle thing, because in that very theater, the Ed Sullivan Theater, that is where the Beatles were first introduced to America. That was their first television appearance, on that very stage. And McCartney gave Stephen Colbert a picture of the Beatles performing on that stage. And I think, what was the line when Colbert looked at it? He's like, oh my gosh, and you signed it. Dear Stephen, you're better than the Beatles.
2: Yeah.
1: McCartney said, well, that's not what it says. He says, hey, we'll say that when my editors are done with it. And so it's a lot of fun things going on in the show. McCartney gave Stephen Colbert a picture of the Beatles performing on that stage. And I think, what was the line when Colbert looked at it? He's like, oh my gosh, and you signed it. Dear Stephen, you're better than the Beatles.
2: Yeah.
1: McCartney said, well, that's not what it says. He says, hey, we'll say that when my editors are done with it.

0: listen to the last words that Stephen Colbert said, his parting words on this final show.
1: This show has been a joy for us to do for you. In fact, we call this show the Joy Machine. We call it the Joy Machine because to do this many shows, it has to be a machine. But the thing is, if you choose to do it with joy, it doesn't hurt as much when your fingers get caught in the gears. On night one of the Colbert Report back in the day, I said, anyone can read the news to you. I promise to feel the news at you. And I realized pretty soon in this job that our job over here was different. We were here to feel the news with you. I'll say to you what I've said to every audience for the last 11 years, and I have meant it every time. Have a good show. Thanks for being here. And let's do it, y'all.
0: I think that's great. I think that's lovely. It wasn't self-important. It was kind, and it was I think he struck a really, really good tone. Now, so that's the feelings, right? Let's talk Colbert facts. His ratings did not crater. The total viewership stayed between 2.5 and 2.7 million for 5 years. His numbers cratered in the younger demo, which is unsurprising. I think you see a similar trend across all linear television.
2: And well, that kind of lines up with the fact that his last guest was Paul McCartney,
0: yeah,
2: which the younger demo doesn't generally care about anymore.
0: Well, or ever did. Who's that?
2: Exactly.
0: Yeah. So now people talk about the losses, right? CBS reportedly bleeding millions per show.
2: Some people are suggesting, per year on the show.
0: Yeah, per year.
2: Some people are suggesting it's 40 million. There's no real number to it.
0: There's no real number. But here's the troubling thing for these types of shows. The staff, he has 200 plus people working on that show, 22 writers. And Conan O'Brien pointed out something a few years ago when he did Hot Takes, the Hot Wing show, right?
2: Yeah.
0: Where celebrities go on that show and they eat hot wings that are progressively hotter. He did that, and that interview went viral, over 10 million views online. And in that moment, he had a eureka moment. He realized celebrities are clamoring to get on this show to do something stupid. The interviews are really good. They have a crew of like 5 people, and they make more of an impact through social media and through YouTube than these shows do with 200 staff. That's the problem. That's where they're losing. And I don't know how they square that circle. And last thing that people should know, let's finish with some truth about Colbert. They said that he never interviewed Republicans. Not true. Chris Christie, Nikki Haley, Mitt Romney, Marco Rubio, and others. All I know is he's a talented guy. Not all comedy is for everybody. And if you didn't like it, that doesn't mean he wasn't funny. He just wasn't funny for you. But I thought that he was a kind and decent man. I salute him, and I hope that whatever he does next, he's happy and he's at peace. All right, we are going to take a break. When we come back, we'll take your calls, 416-870-6400 or 1-888-225-TALK. 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
5: A beloved 75-year-old man washing up, getting ready for bed, is brutally beaten and killed. 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
7: Welcome back, and the numbers are 416-870-6400 or 1-888-225-TALK. We want to focus on the story of Air Transat. A Quebec arbitrator just backed the airline's new total cannabis ban for flight attendants, even off duty, calling it a reasonable safety rule in an industry where no chances can be taken. And there's studies out there that say that cannabis can alter your cognitive ability for 12 hours approximately prior to leaving your system. And so I want to hear from you. Is this too much of an onerous thing? This is a legal product in Canada. It is licensed. It is taxed. Attacks within an inch of his life. We as a country decided we wanted this as part of our culture, of our lives. And I wonder what you think. 416-870-6400 or 1-888-225-TALK. I'm of the opinion that if the studies say 12 hours, then 12 hours before your shift starts, you shouldn't be consuming any cannabis. If it were illegal as it was years ago, then there should be none in your system, right? But this is the world that we bought into. We wanted this. It is now part of our lives, a thriving and more or less thriving industry. And I don't know that it is the zero tolerance ban is fair to people who enjoy it responsibly. You could say, look, if you can't take any chances, if the argument is no chances can be taken because safety is, well, then do alcohol, right? Do alcohol too, because if you're going to work hungover, that is a declined cognitive state because you drank too much and it's legal and it's licensed and it's regulated and it's taxed just like the cannabis. So the union obviously is going to challenge this, But should airlines be allowed to ban legal cannabis for flight attendants if safety is the reason? Now, I do recognize there is a very serious safety role for these flight attendants to play. And so that's why, absolutely. But they're not flying the plane, right? And so I don't know that this ban is commensurate with the responsibilities that flight attendants have. Let's check in with Matt. Matt, welcome.
8: Hi.
7: Hi.
8: So I was just curious if you've heard anything about, what about somebody that uses it for a medical purpose?
7: Oh, no. I mean, this is all new. This just came out very, very recently. So all of the medical advice that was sent to the convince the arbitrator that no reliable test can distinguish occasional from chronic cannabis use, and that aviation is an extreme circumstance where no chances can be taken. Matt, I'm of the opinion, if that's your position, that it's an extreme circumstance, then explain to me why you are making an exceptional rule for cannabis and not alcohol. Extreme to me is, yeah, should be blanket, right? Absolute blanket. And if it's an extreme case, then we have to do people with anxiety issues, right? If you have anxiety and you're managing it with drugs, how are you going to deal with the high stress environment of a water landing, right? So I think they've opened a door that we all have to walk down. We got to see where it leads. But this is a bad position to start from, I think.
8: And does it also include THC versus the CBD?
7: Right. Well, exactly. I mean, we don't know. Oh, well, here they said no fixed abstinence window was imposed because THC potency varies wildly and science can't yet guarantee a safe time frame. Ruling from trucking and transit cases were deemed not comparable to aviation. So I guess their issue is THC.
8: Okay.
7: Yeah. All right.
8: Interesting. Thanks.
7: No problem. Have a great weekend, my friend. Who do we have? We got Jason here. Jason, thank you so much for calling. Where do you fall on this one?
9: I swear I fall right on the 50-yard line. I was telling your screener, there's a part of me that says the person has a right to do what they want to do when they're not at work.
7: Yeah.
9: And on the other hand, if I'm on a 737 over a body of water and there's problems, I want the person that's going to be in charge of opening the door and et cetera,
7: yep,
9: you know, coordinating things to be as level-headed as possible.
7: Yeah. Well, I think we all want that. Yeah. I think we all want that.
9: So,
7: but Jason, to me, the fact that it's a blanket ban, even in their off duty times, I mean, look, but to make it 24 hours, you can't ingest anything 24 hours. Are you telling me that in 24 hours prior to getting on a plane, it might be in your blood still, but your cognitive function relative to what is required of your job. And let's also not forget, all of a sudden you're in an emergency situation. What's the first thing that happens? You get a shot of adrenaline, right? So whatever is stuck in your system is going to be flushed out by the adrenal gland. And I'm speaking as a doctor, obviously, but you know how it is. Yeah, it is. All of a sudden you get a shot of adrenaline. You're not feeling that alcohol that you just had, right? So, this is trying to solve, the problem of a fly with a bazooka.
9: I'd have a hell of a time with my employer telling me what to do when I wasn't at work.
7: What happened? Tell me.
9: No, I'm saying I would have a hell of a time.
7: Yeah.
9: You know, I do on-call periods, and we are expected to refrain from drugs and alcohol when we're on call.
7: Yeah.
9: And,
7: Can I ask you what you do for a living?
9: I work for a municipality and have on-call periods for emergencies downed trees, inclement weather.
7: Yeah.
9: Those types of things. So I'd be expected to show up and grab a vehicle and
7: go and
9: do whatever needs to be done. So I guess, I respect that 100%.
7: Yep.
9: It's a tough, but it is, it's a tough call. That blanket ban, boy, that's.
7: Yeah, it's a big one. And
9: advantage of people who want to keep their jobs, right?
7: If this is such an important thing, then do alcohol too. Jason, thank you very much. We got a text that said 12 hours is nothing. CBSA states 24 hours before shift. Okay, then do 24 hours. But a blanket ban, what if you're on vacation for a week? What if you have a week off before your next flight? You're saying that the night you get off of your shift, maybe you're not an alcohol person. Maybe you like a gummy to relax. You're saying that you can't have a gummy? That's a problem. You're depriving this person of something that is entirely legal.
10: Yeah.
7: in this country. You're saying that 6 days before they get back on a plane, because this is such an extreme thing, but they can have, they can drink a bottle of wine the night before? I can't square that circle. But I remember a movie that came out called Flight. And it starred Denzel Washington as a pilot in a Sully Sullenberg sort of situation where the plane was going to go down and he inverted the plane in order to save everybody, almost everybody on board. Some people died, but it was miraculous what he did. But the fact is, prior to getting on the flight, he went on a Coke and booze bender the night before. And in order to take the edge off during the flight, he drank a couple of vodkas while he was flying, and then the plane crashed. It was not caused by him, and no one was able to in the simulators do better than he did. But justice needed to be done, and they found that it didn't matter that he survived, and so many people survived. He needed to be held to account. Now, that's extreme, but it reminded me of that when we started talking about this. It's a great movie, by the way. You should watch it. Flight. Jason, welcome to the show.
10: Ben, hi, yes. It's Jason.
7: Yes, how are you?
10: Hi, good. I think I was different than the other Jason. I was just thinking that you wouldn't sit and get stoned, or as you just said, drink at work.
7: Yeah.
10: So if the people at B say that you're still intoxicated after 12 hours, it's a no-brainer. But I do know that the government has made mistakes in legislation before, but until proven like, what recourse do we have to fight against the government?
7: Yeah, well, I guess the union can push back. I mean, look, the question, if this is for THC, what about CBD, right? Which is more body buzz. What if you have a bad back? What if you have, your feet are in pain? CBD doesn't make you feel stoned. So is this only about the THC? And again, I keep going back to the comparison with alcohol, that you're going to deprive somebody of taking a gummy the night they get off of work, but you can drink a bottle of wine the weekend before you get back on the plane. That doesn't work. The logic doesn't work. It's a situational grasping at your pearls. But Jason, I thank you very much for the call. And of course, this is an evolving story. We will follow it as it develops. Hey, when we come back, we're going to talk about talking to your kids about financial literacy. We all know we got to do it. Do we really do it? It's coming up next. Now, if you're a...
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16: 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It's 1:30. I'm Thomas Dias. It's 21 degrees.
17: The Alberta NDP kicked off its referendum campaign today at Calgary's Confederation Park. Two-time Olympic gold medalist in speed skating, Katrina LeMay-Doan, was there to say she'll vote to stay in Canada.
18: Any day and every day, I will stand for the Maple Leaf. And hearing the national anthem being sung, I mean, there is no greater sound.
17: LeMay-Doan, who has lived in Calgary for 38 years, says she's seen the power of the Maple Leaf around the world, describing it as inspiring. And an Edmonton judge is expected to deliver a decision this afternoon on whether a dog owner is guilty of criminal negligence causing death after an 11-year-old boy was killed by her two cane corsals in April of 2024. Crystal McDonald has been on trial after Cash Grist was fatally attacked by her dogs at her home. Court has heard McDonald and the boy's father, Wesley Grist, were roommates at the time. Cash, who lived in BC, was visiting his father for spring break. Before the boy's death, the dogs injured two people and killed a cat and a Pomeranian. McDonald defended herself by saying she had told the boy's father on numerous occasions that she did not want his son there and that he should never leave the boy alone with the dogs, which is what ended up happening. 880 CHED News Time is 1:32.
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7: So many times on this show, we talk about the how tough the financial times are for all of us out there. Whatever our lives were like a few years ago, it's harder today. Like, but that's pretty much across the board, probably with the exception of the ultra rich. Whatever we had before, however easy it was before, it's just a little harder. And you go up and down the sort of the ladder of income. And I'm no different. In my case, though, there's some stuff that was inflicted by external factors. In other cases, it's stuff I did to myself. And I have been very honest with my kids because they have found that we're doing less stuff and we're buying less stuff. And rather than try to create a fiction around it, I've decided to take the opportunity to I want them to learn from me. It's like, Dad done messed up. And I want you to learn from me so you don't mess up. I've created a situation in a lot of cases where I have I don't have options. I don't have the options I used to have. I don't have the choices I used to have. And because of that, I feel I've dropped the ball in terms of offering the things to my kids I always was dreamed of offering them. And so that's the environment that I'm creating in the hopes that they learn from that. Now, is that the right way to go? I don't know. Fortunately, I've got someone here who knows a lot about this particular thing, Vanessa Bowen. She's a financial empowerment expert and a CPA. Vanessa, welcome.
19: Thank you for having me, Ben. Excited to be here.
7: Yeah, so a lot we're learning that 90% of parents, like me, are talking to their kids more about financial literacy and the issues around managing your finances than ever before. But less than 10% of those very same parents think their kids are ready and are armed with they have knowledge, but they don't have wisdom yet in terms of how to take these things on themselves.
19: Yeah, it's actually so interesting because to your point, we're having the conversations, and I love what you said. We're having these honest and open conversations about the realities of our financial life as parents, but there's a difference. You know, financial confidence isn't built just by knowing what to do with money.
7: Yeah.
19: It's built by actually using money. And I think that's what's causing that gap that you just explained, the 90% versus the 9, is yes, we're giving them the education and they're getting the knowledge, but we're lacking this ability of having our kids translate that knowledge into real life practical money moments. And I think that's the gap that now as parents, we need to actually step in and support.
7: So how do we do that? I mean, I've heard stories of, getting your kids a specific type of credit card. I think back in the day, it was the Charm card or something like that. And it was like a very low risk, lots of guardrails on it sort of credit card so that kids could appreciate what the notion of buying something on credit, right? And or getting them an account these days is a really good dashboard on an app that allows them to see what they're investing, and you see that the circles and the gamification, if you will, of banking and investing is sort of built for their minds right now. Are those the types of tools we should be using?
19: 100%. That's truly what I believe, because we have to give kids these practical real life money moments to manage money, whether that's earning, spending, saving. I actually personally like the Mido app because it gives kids these abilities to spend their money while allowing us as parents to oversee where those transactions are going. But kids get to make those real life decisions. Yeah. We can give them money and they can decide, do I spend it now? Do I save it? Do I watch those savings grow? And so I do think it is using apps like Mido and other resources and tools like that that give the kids the practical experience, because then they learn.
7: Yeah.
19: And then they can make their own mistakes, but they get to understand what it practically means to have money. And that's how we build that confidence over time.
7: When we say kids, remember, kids is a broad term. I mean, 7 years old to heck, I mean, my mom still refers to me as her child, and I'm 50. So what's the right time to start these conversations, and what ages should we be expecting certain benchmarks to be achieved?
19: Yeah, such a great question. There was actually this recent research that showed that kids understand money as young as the age of 2. And I heard that recently myself at the Mido Resilience Summit, and I was quite shocked, because you think, okay, maybe when they're 5, 6, or 7, but they're actually understanding the concept of money as young as 2. Yeah. Now, that doesn't mean we give them a card, right? But I do think we have these conversations, or we give them examples of money as young as possible.
7: Yeah.
19: But then we give them age-appropriate activities and abilities to manage their money. A 7-year-old obviously needs to manage it differently than a 17-year-old, but the basic concept is the same. You make money, you should save a little, you shouldn't spend it all, you should decide, you know, have that delayed gratification, but it is using their age as an appropriate mile marker of where they should be and their concept and understanding of money.
7: Well, my kids, they don't covet anything, right? They don't ask for a bunch of stuff, and they're not look at Christmas, they want 2 things, and we get them those 2 things, and then they're happy. They don't compare themselves to other people, and that's good. But I think I lulled myself into a false sense of security, because I think it was about 4 years ago. They went to camp. It was right after the pandemic. They went to camp. They were away for a month, and we're so excited. And when they came back, we sort of gave them a day to play video games again. And then I get the bill. These guys were buying Robux like it was going out of style. I could not believe what my credit card statement said. I couldn't believe it. And I will not say the number, because it's gag inducing. I was fortunate that I was able to get like 95% of that money back, because they had bought these things, but they didn't spend them. And so I was lucky, but that was a wake up call for me, that just because I saw responsible behavior in one thing didn't mean they had any conception, no conception whatsoever of the money and how it was spent. They were just clicking on things.
19: Yeah, it's so true. And this is why I think it's so important to give them their own account or their own card, because then they realize, like, they can see, oh, that's my money.
7: Correct.
19: Do I really want to spend it on this?
7: Yeah.
19: Do I not? It's not, you know, mommy or daddy's. So it does change that perception and that ownership, which then helps them build those more, I'll say, create better decisions when they get older, when they're getting that paycheck regularly, you know, and they have more things that they need to worry about spending on.
7: And like, do we have to have different conversations with our kids today with the changing landscape of what the future is offering them? I mean, you know, we're living in a world where home ownership is increasingly less of an option for the younger generations. Should we be preparing them for that world? How do you suggest moving forward on that? Like, hey, Dad, you have a house. Why can't I have a house? I'd like to be able to explain it to him without just railing against the politicians. So I'm not quite sure what to do there.
19: No, it's such a great question, and it is the reality of life today, Ben, and I agree. Just like we're having these current casual conversations about how to spend money, how to manage money, I do think we need to open our kids up to the reality. We're living in a different time. Home ownership might not be the best route for our kids when they're of age. Who knows? Maybe things will change. But I do think, and you said this when you started the show, it's important to have these real conversations with them. Here's what things look like. Here's what it costs to own a home today. Yeah. Even if they don't understand conceptually, like how much that really is, here's the numbers. I think it is important to bring them into reality because if we don't, we're just literally allowing them to grow and have this financial bias that's going to be more detrimental to them in the future.
7: Yeah. I want them to learn from my mistakes. And that's why I want to be honest with them about them. If I sugarcoat them, then they're going to think everything's fine, and we're getting out of that spot now, which is a good thing. I'm coming out a changed person in terms of taking control of my personal finances. I can promise you that, Vanessa. I'm going to be taking a lot more control than I used to. I just assumed stuff would get done that didn't get done. But anyway, I want to thank you very much for joining us, and I hope you come back. I'd love to have you back to talk about finance and all sorts of stuff. But I really did enjoy this conversation, and I hope you have a wonderful weekend.
19: I did as well. Thanks for having me, Ben. I'd love to come back as well.
7: Absolutely.
19: Take care.
7: Drolet, what kind of conversations do you have with your daughter?
20: The type where she goes, Dad, I don't want to talk to you.
7: Just give me the money.
20: What's that? No, my daughter's actually pretty good. She's I want to save up.
7: Yeah.
20: I want to get that squishy thing or whatever it is.
7: Yeah, the squishy thing.
20: Yeah, whatever it is. I want to get that toy.
7: Yeah.
20: I'm like, all right, that's good. I appreciate that.
7: Very, very good. All right. Well, listen, when we come back, we're going to be speaking about an organization that it's a sports fest for girls. In this day and age, I think something like that's very important. Don't go anywhere. This is the Ben Mulrooney Show.
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7: Nieces and nephews are the eldest ones. My sister's kids are four of the most stand-up, incredible individuals I have ever had the pleasure of knowing. And the fact I'm related to them, I feel very lucky. And the two sons played and still play hockey at a very high level. And at its best, organized sport allows a child to become one of the best versions of themselves. If done properly and if the lessons are imparted properly, you can learn to work as a team. You can learn to communicate. You can learn discipline. You can learn leadership. You can learn how to fail, how to lose, and how to pick yourself back up. These are all things that are intrinsic to sport. And if we impart those lessons well, those lessons can become part of the kid who becomes the man or the woman. And that man and woman are better for it. And by extension, we all are. And so I'm very happy to have with us today the two co-founders of the Her Sports Fest, which is a celebration of girls in sports. And so please welcome to the show Carolyn Jeffs and Sherry Lamb. Hi, guys.
4: Hi. And thanks for having us.
7: Yeah, and thank you so much for being here. So tell me, why did you guys found the Her Sports Fest? Carolyn, we'll start with you.
4: Well, actually, it's a good question to start with Sherry.
7: All right.
4: Sherry's idea. So Sherry, why don't you tell the origin story?
5: So quite a while ago, I woke up one morning and I had this vision of the event, and I could just see the whole thing so clearly and thought, why isn't there, an opportunity for girls and women in a really positive, supportive, encouraging environment to try new sports and to celebrate, promote, and support girls and women in sports? And when I had that idea and it wouldn't let go of me, I called my friend Carolyn and said, what are we both passionate about? And without missing a beat, she said, women's sport. Mm-hmm. And from there, it's grown into the festival that's starting tonight.
7: So if people show up today, if I showed up with my daughter, for example, tonight, what am I in for?
4: Well, tonight is our Strong Her Night Out, which is a 19-plus event. So we welcome you and your daughter tomorrow, Saturday and Sunday, which is our all ages.
7: Gotcha. Yeah.
4: But all three of the days kind of mimic each other in that they have the try it, the find it, the learn it, and the amp it. So the try it is where you can just come for fun, participation, interact with 15 different sports that you can check out. Find it, you could find organizations or vendors. Our Learn It is kind of like our chalk talk spend, like we go sort of behind the scenes a little bit learn a little bit about sport, and we also have Ask an Athlete. Mm-hmm. And then our AMPIT is all about social, community, celebration. So we've got a lot of just fun activities set up there. So NFL Canada is there.
7: Oh, wow.
4: Toronto Scepters will be there. AFC Toronto is there. City of Toronto is there. But the list goes on. And we have our live DJ there, too. So there's a lot to be happening up at the Hangar, which is all indoors, because in Toronto, it doesn't look like a great weekend.
7: Sherry, was the her Sports Fest... I mean, you had a vision for it, but was that vision a reaction to, I don't know, you looked at the lay of the land and you said we can do this better, or there's a problem that we're trying to solve for?
5: I think it's not about doing it better. I think there hasn't really been anything like this before when we've done our research. I think there's been a lot of great movement at the professional level, and we're, you know, thrilled when you think about three Toronto women's professional sports teams. You think about women's tennis and women's golf and all that's happening. But we want to move the needle at the grassroots level. Yeah. So I think it's also about, you know, the girls dropping out of sports, women dropping out of sports. So, you know, when we sort of looked at the whole piece of it, we did think there was a gap because, you know, most of us didn't have these opportunities growing up. I'm really excited to try, you know, myself to try biathlon and, you know, a lot of these sports that are coming, sailing, yep, and golf and football. And, you know, we didn't have these opportunities. So the idea is really for both the, you know, the girls tomorrow and Sunday and for women tonight to come and fully experience the festival.
7: So you're saying that there is a downward trend in terms of youth participation in sport. To what do you attribute it? Is it smartphone culture? It feels to me that would be a big driver.
4: There's a lot of research out there and about what it is, and I think why, in particular, girls, like, you know, after COVID, girls didn't come back to sport at the same level that boys came back to it. And, you know, there's a number of research that's out there that can speak to it. What we are focused on and what we sort of saw and how we could, you know, you can't solve everything. So what can you do? And I think for her Sports Fest, what we saw was, let's just create a fun, inclusive, no judgment, like, let's just participate rather than focus maybe on the wins and the medals and competition.
7: Yeah.
4: This is really just about having fun, trying something out, see if it sticks.
7: Sure.
4: And I would say that even if it doesn't stick, you've come out and you've tried new things, which I heard you at the beginning saying just trying something new can be good for us, right? It gives us confidence to try.
7: Yeah, you try something new and next thing you know, you're not in the place you were. But it's by the very definition, I'm trying something new and now I'm finding myself in a different location with a different perspective. Do you, Carolyn, Sherry, what are your experiences with in organized sport? And do you have kids or family members that have either had good experiences or bad, and you're trying to maybe improve it for the next round of girls out there?
5: I always say, Ben, that I was never the best athlete growing up, but I mean, sports has given me so much over my lifetime, whether it was growing up or even as an adult. I've tried a number of different sports and stayed with some of them as an adult. And that's been, you know, such a great experience. I think if you speak to almost anybody, they'll say they have had a good experience and a bad experience in sport. So, you know, for me, it's really, as Carolyn said, it's about participation. It's about finding the sport that you like at the level that you're at. It doesn't need to be elite, you know, and super performance driven. It's really about participation and the things that we get from that, the mental, the physical, the social benefits, and the sense of community. That's huge.
7: I think we can't discount how important it is to learn how to lose. For years, we never let anybody lose. And I do not think that served anybody. I don't think we're protecting feelings over building strong, resilient kids into strong, resilient people. How would you determine success for this inaugural of Sports Fest?
4: I would say for success, like, I feel that we've had success without even kicking it off yet. And it's because over the last 15 months when we've been developing this, the amount of collaboration with other organizations, with other leaders, whether it be in the sport or not in the sport industry, I think that's been a great success. There's a lot of support from many, many different people, and if you have you talked to this person, or you should connect with this person. And I would say that is a success, because I think it just shows that on a whole that we are really supporting girls and women in this in sport. And I think that in itself has demonstrated success.
7: I've got to jump in right there, because you just said it begs this final question, that this is for girls. We've seen stories about trans kids competing against girls in the news, especially in the States. But this is for biological girls. Yes.
4: No, not at all. This is an inclusive event.
7: Oh, I didn't know
4: this
7: that.
4: This is an inclusive event. So this is for anybody.
7: Okay. Did not know that.
4: Yep. Of course. I think the history of women's sports is inclusivity.
7: Yeah.
4: And we at Her Sports Fest absolutely are inclusive to all to come. We're focused on, girls and women to make a safe space. But if you're going to come with your son, hey, that's okay too. Yeah. If you want to come with a non-binary child, that's amazing as well. So we're inclusive to all.
7: Fantastic. Please let me know if people have heard this and they want to join you. How can they get involved?
4: They can come at the hangar 10 to 4 Saturday and Sunday, hersportsfest.ca, and you can buy your tickets there or buy your tickets at the door.
7: Thank you, guys. Have a wonderful weekend. I wish you the very best of luck with this inaugural.
4: Thanks so much for having us.
7: And thank you, Edmonton, for joining us on this whirlwind week. We will see you next week. And coming up,
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16: This is Global News. It's 2 o'clock. I'm Thomas Dias. It's 21 degrees. The Premier says she'll be campaigning for United Canada in the lead-up to an October 19th referendum on separation. At a news conference late this morning, Danielle Smith said she has a busy summer planned, including town halls, to get the message out that Alberta belongs in Canada. She says this issue has to be settled once and for all.
17: Just because you acknowledge frustration, it doesn't mean that it goes away if you ignore it. I think people need to understand that. If you ignore the fact that 700,000 people went out and signed a petition campaign saying, let's have this vote, and I choose to ignore it, that just doesn't make it go away.
16: Smith was commenting after announcing last night this fall's referendum will offer Albertans a choice of staying in Canada or starting the process for a future binding referendum on separation. Well, the leader of the Alberta New Democrats is trying to raise doubts about the signatures on the Stay Free Alberta petition that has yet to be verified by Elections Alberta. Nahed Nenshi says with the electoral list in the separatist hands, there's reason to question the over 300,000 names on their submitted petition.
18: We now know that they had access to Albertans' data for over a year, all the data they needed to forge these signatures. So meanwhile, they had these poor volunteers out there looking at ID in the freezing cold, signing off the petition sheets, where it's very possible that there were people in the back rooms just in a mill filling out names, and not one of those signatures has been verified, not one.
16: The court froze Electors Alberta from verifying the names during the First Nations court case that eventually ruled against the question on the petition not being constitutional. Well, that case is going through the appeals process. Edmonton is hammering into the 2026 construction season, and the city has more than 200 projects underway. These include bridge rehabilitations and LRT extensions, and some are already nearing the finish line. You'll notice progress on the Wellington and Dawson bridges, Terwilliger Drive, Yellowhead Trail, and the Imagine Jasper Avenue project, while seven neighborhoods get upgraded roads, curbs, and sidewalks. Parks are also opening for play, including Old Damon, Beaver Hills House, and Horlock Park. City officials say they're working to pave the way with minimal traffic headaches and plenty of updates for commuters. And over in B.C., the city of Abbotsford says about 165,000 chickens were killed after numerous barns caught on fire. It took place in a rural area south of Abbotsford, with 13 crews deployed to the scene and one firefighter having to be hospitalized due to heat exhaustion. Abbotsford South legislator Bruce Bandman says in a social media post that three barns were destroyed. The cause of the fire remains under investigation. 880 Ched Sports, the Edmonton Elks have been getting set for a preseason matchup against the Lions in BC tomorrow afternoon. Elks quarterback Cody Fajardo says he's looking forward to it.
0: And it's going to be exciting to watch some of these guys who've put in a lot of work, these young guys, and I'm excited to see them in a game atmosphere. You know, it's one thing in practice, but some guys are gamers. Some guys go out there, they break tackles, they yak it up. It's one of those things that as a quarterback, you don't quite know what you have until you get in a game atmosphere.
16: The countdown to kickoff starts at 1:30 tomorrow afternoon right here on Ched, with the game beginning at 3. And the Colorado Avalanche will be looking to tie up the NHL Western Conference Final tonight when they go back at it with the visiting Vegas Golden Knights. Vegas stunned Colorado in Game 1 with a 4-2 win on Wednesday. 880 Ched weather, 22 is the expected high today, with a risk of late-day showers, possibly a thunderstorm. More of the same tomorrow with a high of 24, cloudy and 18 Sunday. It's 21 degrees in the capital city. I'm Thomas Dias. 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
36: 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Edmonton's news. Today's talk.
19: Well, there you go. It is, I know, not yet summer in Alberta, but what you heard right there is undoubtedly going to be the song of the summer here in Wild Rose Country. Wait, sorry, it's not Wild Rose Country anymore. It's Strong and Free Country. That doesn't roll off the tongue the way that Wild Rose Country does. I'm sticking with that one instead. So Wild Rose Country, that is your song of the summer right there. It's The Clash. Should I stay or should I go? Because that is largely going to be the conversation that you're going to be having with friends around the water cooler, definitely around the kitchen table with your uncles and aunts, as we now know that on October 19th, we will in fact have a sovereignty-ish question. We were waiting with great anticipation. We knew this was coming down the pipeline over the course of the last couple of days after the Forever Canada petition was given the thumbs up by a review committee, a UCP-led review committee, and that the premier was basically trying to just figure out the wording on this. How could she put forth something that both addressed what was in the Forever Canada petition while also throwing a bone to the separatists and, thirdly, making sure that this would not be quashed by the courts, because she has to have a question on the ballot in October for this, one way or another, because, you know, that's what the 50% of her party is calling for at this point. The roughly 50% of the UCP that finds themselves under the separatist banner. And so, yeah, in case you missed it, here we go. I'm going to read you the question here. Just, and then I want to get your thoughts. 780-451-8800. Not a specific question today from you in terms of just your feedback, but I want to hear what you think about this question, what the premier has done by, you know, choosing this question, the path that she's taken, whether or not you feel that she's right in that some of the grievances that Alberta has had for a long time, they are being addressed, that the relationship with Ottawa has improved. Send it my way, 780-451-8800. But here it is, nonetheless, the question for you, all 37 words. Should Alberta remain a province of Canada, or should the government of Alberta commence the legal process required under the Canadian Constitution? Sorry, just need a moment to catch my breath here. to hold a binding provincial referendum on whether or not Alberta should separate from Canada. So, I guess the long and short of it is that October 19th, we will have a multiple choice question. You have to pick A, you have to pick B, on whether or not we should hold a referendum on a referendum. Or as I will be referring to it shorthand-wise, I'll be referring to it as the referendum. That sounds a little more palatable, right? The premier just finished a press conference just a short while ago, taking questions after last night's televised debate. And, you know, she was asked about what she's going to be doing this summer, if she's going to be actively campaigning to keep Alberta in Canada, because some would say that she's been fairly passive when it comes to that particular tact, even if she does believe that she wants a sovereign Alberta to remain in a united Canada. And so here's what she had to say about whether or not she would be taking an active role in campaigning to keep the country together.
17: Certainly, I will be. I mean, I think everything I have done from the moment I got elected with the Alberta Sovereignty Within a United Canada Act has been to work to find the issues that were causing division and to resolve them. It's part of the reason we've got 9 questions going on the ballot that are government-sponsored. It's the reason this is going to go forward as well, so that we can have this conversation about how Canada is working. It's why we signed the MOU. So, yeah, I've got a pretty busy travel schedule this summer. I'll be doing town halls and meetings and talking to people about why it is I think they should vote to remain.
19: Yeah. Now, she was also asked, you know, a lot of folks saying that this was a case where she had to pay up, that the bill was due from the separatist contingent of the UCP, and that despite the fact that she had hoped that the Stay Free Alberta petition would be successful and that it would wind up on the ballot, the courts said nay. They're going to appeal it, but the appeal process is going to all but guarantee it wouldn't have wound up on the ballot in October. Just too lengthy a process. And so, you know, she was asked, hey, I mean, you're the one putting the question on the ballot here. You've decided to go this route. Do you bear any of the blame when it comes to the separatist sentiment here in Alberta? Here's what she had to say.
1: You don't think you're to blame here in any circumstance?
17: As I say, I'm trying to find the solutions. I think, quite frankly, the people who are to blame are the 14 cowards who signed a letter to the Prime Minister trying to derail our MOU. They should man up and say who they are and say why they don't want this deal to go ahead and why they don't want us to work together to try to solve the legitimate issues that their party created. I think it's people like Abby Lewis, who continues to campaign to keep all our fossil fuels in the ground. I think it's leadership in British Columbia, who continues to try to put barriers in the way of us getting our product to market. That is the reason we are having this crisis right now.
19: So there you go. Apparently, Danielle Smith has sort of broken up with Justin Trudeau. She only mentioned him once by name in this press conference, as it appears that she has moved on to a new list of enemies. And you heard that.
17: This crisis right now.
19: So there you go. Apparently, Danielle Smith has sort of broken up with Justin Trudeau. She only mentioned him once by name in this press conference, as it appears that she has moved on to a new list of enemies. And you heard that Avi Lewis, some of the liberals, the more environmental

0: is 100% the fact that the premier doesn't care about being the premier. She doesn't care about governing. She doesn't care about doing her job. She cares about returning favors to the people who got her into her job. And she doesn't care what happens to us. And she doesn't care what happens to the country. And do not be fooled by her deathbed conversion last night in which she said, I'm fighting for Canada. Because let's be clear, she will not lift one finger to help the Remain side in this ridiculous referendum. She's put it on us. Yep. She's making us do the work. But you know what, Premier? We are proud to do that work.
1: Yes, and the NDP launching a campaign today, or further launching their campaign today, to push out the yes vote. We also saw a group led by the Solbergs, Monty Solberg, former MP, along with his sons and some other prominent conservatives. A Vote to Stay, I believe, is the website that they launched today. So certainly it does feel like we are putting pedal to the metal when it comes to the conversation around the sovereignty debate, or perhaps the debate around the possibility of having a sovereignty debate, as I mentioned, the referendum, because it's not really a sovereignty referendum this fall, not per se. With that in mind, hey, what a convenient occasion, because today is Friday, and that means it is time for us to dial up the spiciest political panel on radio. We have our combatants frothing at the mouth, ready to get into this very spicy conversation. We're also going to check in with Damian Couric, of course, the former MP and likely future MP for Battle River Crowfoot. He has some thoughts that he wants to share, especially now that we know that Pierre Poilievre has said he, too, will campaign here in Alberta to ensure that the country remains together. And we're also going to hear from Jen Gerson a little bit later on. Of course, she's the journalist, the columnist who helped to really kind of bring that voters list story to the forefront. And she's got some thoughts on what's gone down here. So we're going to dial her up in the 3 o'clock hour. But as mentioned, our spiciest political panel on radio just moments away, ready to dissect the sovereignty debate. That's as this Friday edition of the Courtney Terry Show gets rolling.
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1: Yeah, I think we're kind of going with a little bit of a breakup vibe today. On October 20th, are we still going to love Canada? Is Canada still going to love us? That is where we're going to kick off things, rather, on this Friday edition, the spiciest political panel on radio. And I believe we even have a new intro.
2: Remember when debates were settled over the dinner table? Yeah, this is not that. This is the spiciest political panel on the radio. Where the takes are hotter, the voices louder, and the gloves are definitely on. On 880 CHED, let's dive in.
1: Ooh, muy caliente. I like that. There you go. Indeed, we are going to get things underway as our combatants have once again gathered for the battle here today. That includes, of course, Mark Norris, former cabinet minister under Ralph Klein, Brad LaFortune, former chief of staff under the Alberta NDP and former Liberal candidate, Serena Grover, all joining us once again. Good afternoon to the lot of you.
3: Hello,
4: Courtney.
1: Yeah, and it's nice to have something to talk about finally in Alberta politics.
3: It's always a slow day here in Alberta.
1: It is. Yeah. So I guess let's just start with obviously with what's happened here over the course of the last 24 hours. And I want to get your sense in terms of the question, in terms of what Danielle Smith has said and how she's positioned herself. What do you make of this as a strategy for her? Because obviously this isn't as simple as asking a question or fulfilling the will of supposedly 700,000 plus Albertans. I want to get your take in terms of a strategist, how you think Danielle Smith has played this, given what's at stake for her and given what's at stake for the province. And we'll start today with you, Brad.
4: Oh, thank you so much, Courtney. I think that, okay, so I'm not going to name names here, but there's someone who once said about Danielle Smith and Rob Anderson that they like to talk first and think afterwards. And I just think they're making it up as they go along. As a strategy, I don't think they have one. What we're seeing is a premier who's delaying the inevitable, and that her days are numbered. This is a very dangerous game, and I don't even know how we're supposed to answer the question. Is it going to be a yes or no question? Because it's not a yes or no. It's not a yes or no question. It's very weird, but I think, Courtney, that she is in big trouble with her base, and Albertans who don't even want to be thinking about this are really, really pissed off. It's sort of perplexing what's going on to me.
1: Yeah, well, to you, Sabrina, then, because, I mean, I think certainly one thing that undoubtedly lingers in the back of Danielle Smith's mind is that stat that we keep bringing out every time another Conservative premier falls by the wayside, is that no one has been able to go to an election back-to-back as a Conservative premier since Ralph Klein, and we'll give Mark Norris a chance to boast about that in a moment. But what's your take in terms of the premier's strategy to perhaps try and break that curse?
3: I mean, I think we're in a referendum matrix and that the premier is lacking a strategy, to be perfectly honest. I think she has two parallel things that she's trying to accomplish, neither of which have an effective strategy. So on the one hand, obviously you've seen the premier tighten relationships with Mark Carney. She's seen, a really successful, I think, stint for her in achieving the MOU, achieving some of the pieces around carbon pricing. That's great. That's making Alberta look really, really good and looks like we're, you know, ready to be part of the global economy. On the other hand, you have a premier who seemingly has set the stage to destroy the country. And I think, you know, I'm not the only one saying that. I think we saw Doug Ford blast her today as well, saying that this is just a tactic to keep her 30% in check. And I think that that's absolutely true. I mean, she's not made anyone happy with the separation referendum question she's got. You have Jeffrey Rath threatening to have a coup on the premier internally with the UCP board. And, you know, the 400,000 people who signed the Forever Canada petition did not want a referendum. That's not what they signed up for. They're just indicating that they want to keep the status quo. So it's disingenuous to say that it's 700,000 people she wanted to hear from. And listen, if she wants to hear from people all the time, like, would she be happy with a national pipeline referendum? Would she be happy with other referendums on you know, natural resources? No. It's entirely to keep her 10% base in check, and she's going to lose that too.
1: All right. Mark, do you think this is shrewd strategy? strategy, or is she making it up as she goes along?
5: I think the sound you're hearing, Courtney, right now is hell freezing over because I actually don't disagree with either Sabrina or Brad on the strategy part. I said it last week. It's the Keystone Cops. It's the gang that can't shoot straight. You know, in hockey, they have an expression, ready, aim, shoot. But I disagree fundamentally with this whole theory about pandering to the base. I'm a UCP, as you can appreciate. I think I'm in the majority of the common sense folks who understood that under the PC government that we had for 40 years, rules didn't change. You knew what you were doing. We were part of Canada. Things worked. And over the last little while, I think there's so much attention paid to these narcissist nut jobs, Mitch and the guy with the cowboy hat, Rath. They're getting off on this. They love it. And for him to say he's going to bring down a government, like what delusional bullshit. Pardon my French, Courtney, but it's just garbage. But the media is amping this guy up so much. For him to stand there, bold-faced, and say, I'm going to bring down this government, ignoring that 70% of the UCP are me. We're just average guys who want our kids to grow up in a great province. So this whole thing pandering to the base is nonsense. I would say that the real thing is she has no strategy. And I'll tell you one more thing under Ralph Klein. There was a guy named Peter Alzinga, brilliant strategist, and he was the quiet sort of power behind the person. And none of this should be happening at all. It's like we wake up every day, we're releasing press releases before the meeting's done. You know, like that's amateur hour at City Hall. So I think if Danielle's guilty of anything, it's surrounding herself with people who literally haven't got a clue what they're doing. But if you want my final comment, Courtney, certainly I'll wrap up. This vote should happen. It should be destroyed. It'll be 85-15. And then Mitch and what's his name, Rath, can go start their own party and continue to fail. Because separatists don't win. They don't even win in Quebec. Listen, if Quebec can't win a separation vote, what chance does Alberta have? Literally.
1: There you go. I want to just
3: say, Courtney, though, that if there is a creation of a party, that actually does fundamentally alter Canadian politics and Alberta politics. And I think that there are many risks to having this conversation even flow to a referendum and get to that point. And I don't think we can just say, well, even if we won 85%, the start of a party is a fundamental shift, and that does represent risks. You know, the Quebec referendum hasn't happened once. It's happened multiple times because of that.
5: So what's wrong with that? What's wrong with letting people have that vote? And it'll lose. They'll lose. So it's not fundamental shift. It's just people saying, I don't like it. You know, I'm going to start the Bloc Alberta Party. So join it or don't. It makes no difference. It's not a fundamental shift.
1: Yeah, I just want to quickly jump in here, and I just want to throw one quick kind of a lightning round question at you, and we'll throw this one to Brad first here, just because Mark had mentioned that he doesn't anticipate that Danielle Smith is going to get Kennied, if you will. But so the two questions I got for you, 30 seconds apiece on this, is Danielle Smith a separatist, and will she get Kennied? Brad.
4: Absolutely, she's a separatist. She should get Kennied. We'll see if they can pull it out of Big Raff's hat or not. We'll see. But she will go down in history, to quote Christy Clark, not my favorite person in Canadian politics, she will go down in history as the worst premier in Alberta's history.
1: All right.
4: And she needs to get
1: Sabrina?
3: I think that she is she's towing that separatist line pretty clearly, and I think she's jumped headfirst into it. And I imagine she's going to get Kennied. Might not be before October, but it'll certainly be before October 2027.
1: All right. Mark, last word to you this round.
5: I think it's awesome that poor Jason has become an adjective.
3: I was going to say, I feel bad for that.
1: Yeah.
5: I think that's hilarious. I do not think she's a separatist. I think she's very confused, and I do not think she'll get Kennied in any way, shape, or form. These narcissists, including the guys on the positive side, love the attention, but it's going nowhere. Alberta's a stronger place than that.
1: All right. Well, there's a lot more meat on the sovereignty debate bone for us to chew at, and we're going to do that in a few minutes as round two is coming at you here on this Friday edition of the Courtney Theriault Show. But right now, I'm going to take a little bit of a pause and then have Aidan Ganim with sports here as we keep on rolling.
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1: 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Aiden Ganim here to help tee up a day that Green and Gold fans have been waiting for quite some time. It's not quite the real deal, but it's still good to scratch that football itch.
13: Yeah, on the way to the West Coast is the Green and
14: Gold. There we go. Can you hear me?
1: I'll turn your mic on.
14: There we go. Okay. Well, taking on the BC Lions tomorrow night, it'll be the team's first game action, but of course it's the preseason. We're still a ways away before it starts to count. But this is a key moment for a lot of guys who are trying to make a name for themselves. Darrell Jabome went third overall in the draft. A linebacker, he's ready to give it all for his new club.
15: Whatever snaps I get during the, Edmonton's going to get the best out of me. End of the day, it's about helping my team winning games, so that's what I'm here for. That's what I plan on doing.
14: And the Canadian linebacker comes from Rutgers University, a Division I school in the NCAA. He and his teammates looking to impress head coach Mark Killam and try to crack the roster. Elks trying to make the playoffs for the first time since 2019. In the NHL, Colorado Avalanche trying to tie up their Western Conference final matchup with the Vegas Golden Knights tonight. Vegas stealing game one on the road, so the Avs are trying to avoid a bad deficit here. You don't want to go down 2-0 on the road at all. And no Cale Makar again, so they're going to be without their superstar defenseman. In the MLB, the Toronto Blue Jays able to split their in-season series with the New York Yankees on the road at 2 games apiece. Now shifting focus to back home, where they'll host the Pittsburgh Pirates tonight a little after 5. There's your sports.
1: All right. Thank you very much. Ole, ole, ole. Yes, round 2 of the spiciest political panel on radio coming up at you. We've been talking about Danielle Smith's side of the sovereignty debate, but there are questions I have about some of the other players in that conversation, and we'll dig into that momentarily. But first, Thomas Dias with your news headlines.
16: This is Global News. It's 2:30. I'm Thomas Dias. It's 21 degrees. Premier Danielle Smith says separatists upset that a binding vote on quitting Canada has been put off should focus on winning in October rather than campaigning to force a party leadership review. After announcing the referendum question, Smith said she believes Albertans want to debate the issue.
17: That this is a question that has to go to Albertans. And I have said that I will honor the outcome of this referendum. And there's two options. Option one is to vote to remain in Canada. Option two is to start the legal process to leave Canada. And I would say that those who want to go with option two should focus their efforts on that.
16: Opposition NDP leader Dehet Nenshi says Smith's referendum will only be destructive and divisive, adding that its multiple choice question does not represent the will of the people who signed petitions one way or the other.
18: It treats Albertans like they're idiots. And Albertans are not idiots. And that's going to be this premier's downfall, that she thinks she's smarter than everyone else. But I also want to say to the folks who stood in the freezing cold getting separatist signatures. I would be so angry if I were you right now. You were being used as pawns.
16: The leader of the federal conservatives, Pierre Poilievre, was asked today about Alberta's new plan to vote on whether to hold a binding referendum on separation. He reiterated that he will campaign for Alberta to stay part of Canada.
19: We're going to fight for a united Canada every day in every way. We're going to reach out to Albertans in every corner of the province to make the case for our wonderful country.
16: Poilievre says he would fight to give the Alberta government the same powers the Quebec government has, so the province is in charge of its own destiny within Canada. In other news, Edmonton police have released surveillance pictures of a person of interest in an arson case. The fire back on March 13th destroyed a home under construction near 108th Street and 85th Avenue with a damage estimate of over $1 million. There was significant damage to neighboring homes as well, along with several parked vehicles. The images show a taller man with black pants, a gray jacket, and black toque with what appears to be a large garbage bag slung over his left shoulder. Police say they do not believe the fire is linked to any other infill fires or extortion series at this time. Former federal spending watchdog Kevin Page is rejecting the Prime Minister's explanation of why Ottawa has not presented its full fiscal roadmap to meet its newest NATO spending commitments. Page heads the Institute of Fiscal Studies and Democracy at the University of Ottawa. He says the federal government has not been transparent enough about its math, and that Ottawa must soon show how it plans to significantly ramp up defense spending through to 2035.
20: It's a large part of the overall amount of spending, and it's the fastest growing part. Like, you can't say that the reason that I'm not going to give you a number is because I want to do it well. Does that fly with you? It doesn't fly with me. I mean, I think, I feel more confident in the government that we're going to live up to commitments if I saw the allocation and I would be seeing plans.
16: Prime Minister Mark Carney said earlier in the week that if he had put out the full plan already, it would be dated by now because of how quickly modern warfare is changing. Carney also says the NATO targets are up for review in 2030. And Bell Canada says it has boosted cellular capacity for this weekend's Canadian Grand Prix in Montreal in anticipation of a surge in network demand.
21: Bell has increased overall network capacity in Montreal by 20% with focused upgrades at key Grand Prix sites and enhanced connectivity at high traffic fan zones. That includes deploying additional wireless spectrum at the F1 Paddock Club and grandstands and stationing portable mobile towers nearby. Bell says the efforts will help fans avoid disruptions during periods of peak usage, whether they're using their cell phones for streaming, gaming, or sharing in real time. Michelle Zedekian, The Canadian Press.
16: I'm Thomas Dias. Your next scheduled newscast at 3 o'clock on 880 CHED.
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1: That is Jackson McNulty on the doorbell, and he has our very first look at traffic on this Friday afternoon.
23: Thanks, Courtney, and we have another road closure today after a collision. This one's going to be down on Highway 814 just north of Beaumont. We're shut down between 41st Avenue Southwest and 70th Avenue after a collision involving a motorcyclist. You will have to detour around this one either on Highway 625 into the QE2. Within the city, we have a collision affecting northbound traffic on the East Anthony Henday. Delays going to be found just after Baseline Road, and watch out for a collision around 63rd Avenue and 97th Street. 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That's a $20 value on now, conditions in the app. From the Global One Traffic Center, I'm Jackson McNulty.
1: Thank you for that, Jackson. And indeed, yes, you're probably itching to leave the office because it's turned out to be quite a nice day. Maybe a hair too many clouds out there, but still did get over 20 degrees. And we're going to still see a chance that we might see some showers or a risk of a thunderstorm later in the afternoon into the evening as we dip down to a low of 9 degrees. Back up to 24 on Saturday. We were hoping that it was going to be clear skies, but still a 30% chance that we'll see some wet stuff. And then Sunday, cloud takes the day off, or rather the sun takes the day off as we'll cool down to about 18 degrees for a high. Currently in Edmonton, though, it is a mix of sun and cloud out there and 21.

0: perspective. You're listening to Courtney Theriault on 880 Chad, Edmonton's News. Today's talk.
1: There you go. That's a question we should put on the referendum ballot. Who let the dogs out? But, you know, that actually does bring up a good question, because a lot of folks are saying that this falls squarely on Danielle Smith, that is why we are having this separation question of sorts coming up in October. But there are some fingers pointing in another direction, and I want to get to that as we tee up round two of the spiciest political panel on radio. Once again, our combatants are Mark Norris, Brad LaFortune, and Sabrina Grover. And I want to get your take, panel, because this is an interesting one to me, in the sense that when I take a look at the Forever Canada petition, it comes off a little bit like a magic eye. You kind of see what you want to see, that it's able to confirm your bias no matter which way you believe that this petition was laid out. Of course, we know on the petition that Thomas Lukaszczyk did check the box for a legislative policy, but there is a question, a referendum question, written in the little box underneath, and he has said publicly that he has mused about having a referendum come off of his petition, despite the fact that he says that he still wanted the legislative policy. So to you, panel, the question is, did Thomas Lukaszczyk get what he wanted, or is he the pawn in Danielle Smith's game? And we'll start with Thomas Lukaszczyk's best friend, Mark Norris, on this one.
2: I served with Thomas, so I don't know that we're besties anymore. But listen, I think Thomas is a very dedicated guy to this particular effort. And I don't know why it's being regarded as the catch-all on the good side. But the other one is just horrible and is wrong and was turned down. And I've said it before, I'll say it again, Courtney. This should have gone to a vote or a referendum. This should have allowed people to vote on it, and it would have been quashed. And then we could say, okay, we moved on. But because of all the mass nations and everybody bouncing around, I heard on the news what Nenshi just said now. Like, I think he's gone off the deep end, Brad. I mean, you guys need a new leader sooner than later, or you're going to be completely irrelevant, you know, telling people they're pawns and mansplaining to them how stupid they are. But at the end of the day, Thomas, I don't know that he's helped or hurt, other than he's forced the government's hand probably more than they wanted. But again, I've had a good chat with my son, highly intelligent 30-year-old. You know, Canada to him is very, very different than what it is to us. And he said, you know, as long as I have a place to grow and flourish, you know, what's in a name? And I kind of understand that, because for the last 15, 20 years, Alberta's been mocked. You know, it's like living in a house with four guys, you're paying the rent, and they all tell you how badly you suck. I mean, eventually you say, I've had enough. So I don't think if Thomas didn't exasperate it or help it or hurt it, it's just been there and it's now coming to a head. Frankly, as a lifelong Albertan, I'm happy it is. I look forward to it.
1: All right. Sabrina, what's your take on this, right? Because I do look at this, and I mean, I think to myself, if Thomas hadn't put this petition forward and basically gave the government kind of a loophole that they could kind of attach themselves to, maybe we wouldn't be here, because the Stay Free Alberta petition got quashed in the court, and if that one's not in the mix and Thomas is in the mix, I'm not sure how they get the question on the ballot unless they do it themselves. So just your thoughts on this.
3: I don't think anything would have stopped Danielle Smith from putting a question on the ballot. And we've seen that nothing is going to stop Danielle Smith, including a court quashing the separation referendum, because this is something that she needs to do to stay in power. You know, she's positioning herself as being the only person that can lead through on this sentiment on separation, that she needs these folks who are focused on separation to keep her in power, to reelect her, because she'll be the one to put the next question on the ballot if this ballot gets through. You know, I think she's created quite the maze for herself. I think Thomas is just a figure in this, and realistically, I think Thomas has done a good job of coalescing the folks who want to stay and who believe in Canada. And I don't know that he's a pawn or anything like that. I think Danielle Smith is a pawn in her own game here.
1: All right. To you, Brad, and I'll come at you twofold on this, because I want to get your thoughts on whether or not this is an own goal by Thomas Lukaszczyk, but I also want to get your thoughts on what Mark Norris had to say there about Nahed Nenshi and his tact on this, and you know, whether or not he's still relevant in the conversation.
4: sure. Yeah. So on the original question, what I would say is this is absolutely Danielle Smith's referendum. She didn't have to move forward with any question. Thomas Lukaszczyk filed his petition through Elections Alberta under Danielle Smith's law, which she wrote with, Rob Anderson. Mm. And going back to the Free Alberta strategy in 2021, it's clear that the through line for Rob Anderson, Danielle Smith's best buddy in the Premier's office, is to force chaos and division into Canada and to push forward every step of the way the idea that Canada isn't working for separatists. We shouldn't be having this conversation, but I commend Thomas for moving forward with the rules that were given to us, for galvanizing, 400,000 Albertans, verified, by the way, unlike the other petition where the Premier is saying 300,000 Albertans need an opportunity to vote against Canada. Well, we don't even know if that's actually the case. So I think that Thomas was playing by the rules as they were laid out by a separatist premier and her separatist buddy, Rob Anderson, and he's doing the best that he could. They tried to pigeonhole him in committee the other day and say, hey, you know what? Do you think that your question should go to referendum? And he said, listen, this is not where anybody wants to be. This is Danielle Smith's set of rules. It's her referenda, and she's stoking the division in this country and in Alberta right now. Listen, on the question of the leader of the NDP, there are always going to be people who think they can do the job better, right? But we had a leadership race within the NDP. Nathan Menchie won on the first ballot. He's doing everything he possibly can to change the channel to what Albertans are telling him, and I think all of us, what they really care about, which is healthcare, education, affordability, democracy, and yes, our prosperity in this province. I will say to Mark, though, I'm from Saskatchewan and I'm from Alberta, so I've been, shit on as, the bumpkin cousin guy from, here to across Canada for my whole life, but I don't have a victim complex. I think that Albertans are proud of being Albertans and they're proud of being Canadians. Same thing with Saskatchewanians. We're from the prairies. We get short shrift, but that's fine. You know what? But the problem is that right now, Danielle Smith's entire agenda as Premier, Courtney, has been to distract from what I think are the real material issues that are facing bright young men who are 30 years old and who, live with, our Mark's kids or anybody in this province who is really concerned about their future. There's a lot of real anxiety and concern about there, but it's not about our place within Canada. It's just such a distraction from the real issues. And so I think that we should get this out of the way. And the sooner that Premier Smith is out of that chair, the better. And, I disagree with you, Courtney, or Mark, on the question of whether or not that she's in hot water. Most of the board of the UCP is being run by separatists now. She just did a cabinet shuffle to move in Jason Nixon and the rest of the separatists closer to her because she's circling the wagons because she's concerned about one thing and one thing only, and that's her political skin, nothing else.
1: All right. I do want to get to your response on that there, Mark, but I want to bring Sabrina in on this just with the Nenshi conversation because certainly, it does feel like he's trying to position himself in Alberta as Captain Canada, if you will. And certainly the polling suggest that he's facing a little bit of an uphill battle if there was an election held today. What do you make of his positioning on this? What do you make of the fact that is he able to use this as a momentum to be able to close the gap in polling? What's your take on all of the things surrounding Nenshi's position in this sovereignty debate?
3: I think for the NDP, they have to have a kind of a two-pronged strategy, right? So I think that what Nath has done, and let's also say what Rocky Pancholi, who's been quite vocal on this, has done, has really positioned the NDP strongly, firmly in the stay camp, in leading that voice, but also pointing out the many, many shenanigans and, shall we say, illicit activities almost of the UCP in trying to get to this. I think Mark pointed out earlier, sending out a press release before a committee has even voted. I think that that's their role, is accountability and, showing up what the UCP is doing and specifically what Danielle Smith and her members and her staff are doing. Let's think back to the electoral data breach. Do I think that this is enough to close the gap and bolster them into a win? No. I think that they need to actually also additionally focus on the issues that Albertans care about, and those revolve around affordability. And I think that that is the number one issue that they should also be communicating on. And when it comes to the separation debate, I think that the NDP voice is useful, but I think what is also useful in this is the moderate conservative. So I think today we saw Monty Solberg and Jason Kenney launch a TPA. We also saw, a movement. I don't know if it's a TPA. We also saw, you know, a movement launched by Jared Wesley and Ken Bozenkohl. I think having those moderate conservative voices is what Albertans need, because a lot of the folks supporting this are on the conservative side. The folks who are already voting NDP are firmly in the stay camp.
1: Okay. To you, Mark, just if you have thoughts on the Nenshi conversation, I'll let you get to that. But the question I want to ask here, we've got a few minutes left, I want to try to get everyone in on this, which is, we know that yesterday we heard Pierre Poilievre talking about how he's going to campaign here, and that his Conservative caucus, all 33 members, they're on side with making sure that Alberta remains in Canada. We know that the Prime Minister has obviously staked his position on what it means to have Alberta in Canada. Probably going to keep beating that drum. Expect to see him here over the course of the next few months. So the question to you, Mark, is do you think Pierre Poilievre and Mark Carney will benefit the stay side of this conversation, or perhaps might they negatively impact and somehow stir up more separatist sentiment?
2: Well, I think the biggest winner in all this is Carney. He's done an absolutely horrible job. He's incompetent. We haven't moved on one file. They're talking about an MOU that's meaningless. The First Nations in British Columbia have already said, not on our lifetime. So I think the big winner is Carney, because it's distracted from his endless announcements that go nowhere. But I have to say, Bradley, the nice thing about this show, Courtney, is we can all talk and have an opinion and not get railed up too much. I don't know what you were listening to, but Nenshi talking about the people were cranking out phony signatures, I mean, that reeks of desperation. That's a sad little man who's going nowhere. So you can say anything you want about Danielle and her, what she's trying to fight for her life. She's there. And if an election were held today, it would be a landslide. So I must be missing something. Have the vote. I'm just going to keep saying it. Go spend your summer campaigning, make a big deal, but have the vote. It'll get crushed, and then we can move on.
1: All right. Sabrina, your thoughts on the federal side of the equation here. Are Mark Carney and Pierre Poilievre as active components of this campaign? Are they going to help or hurt the cause?
3: Oh, I'm so glad that Mark continues to say that Mark Carney sucks on anything, because he must think Danielle Smith also does with the maneuvering of an MOU and an implementation agreement. And I hope to reconfirm that later, Mark.
2: I do think that. I think it was the worst thing she could have done. If I was in the office,
3: right.
2: Don't even have a meeting with him.
3: Why have a meeting? Why have you engage in cooperation?
2: It's going nowhere. We all know it. I've been here long enough. I know it's going nowhere. Guaranteed.
3: I think for Pierre Poilievre, this is going to become a wider problem. I think that, he's trying to lead this campaign across Canada, but he's now an MP in Alberta and continues to get dragged into the hyper Alberta problems that we have, specifically as related to energy access and related to now the separation conversation. And I think for conservatives across the country, you saw Doug Ford weigh into this earlier today. I don't think conservatives across the country want to continue to talk about Alberta's problems. And so I think he's going to have to walk a very fine line, continuing to have to supposedly defend this, which he said he's going to do today. Though we haven't really seen any campaigns out of him, and also manage this conservative message across the country. And at the same time, you've seen Mark Carney actually be very successful in moving projects forward, moving this country forward on the geopolitical side, on the trade side. And I think that, for Pierre, he's going to be caught up both in caucus conversations and in other things as related to his base and his membership that are going to pull him down and out of the conversations that Canadians are having.
1: All right, last word to you, Brad, to under a minute on this one.
4: Yeah, for sure. I mean, I have been saying this for a long time, Courtney, so, sorry about the repetition, but I think that what we're starting to see shift a little bit, and I'd be interested to talk about this over the summer with you guys, is Carney's and the Liberal support softening, if not shifting in those horse race numbers. And it's on the very fact that, and I'm not agreeing with you, Mark, okay, so hold your horses. It's that Canadians are seeing gas today in Alberta at 170, 170, 175, depending on what time of day. We're creeping closer to $2 a liter. We can't afford our groceries. Utility costs, I know that's a provincial thing, by and large, are going up and up and up. So to Sabrina's point, the affordability focus needs to be a joint responsibility of the Prime Minister and the Premier. And we are not seeing that from Mark Carney. It hasn't caught up to him yet, but he just keeps on saying that if I keep shaking hands with different heads of state, signing MOUs with clear action plans and deliverables, then we're going to see it all trickle down. And I will tell you that the biggest opportunity here for any political leader across the country, and I know that I'm going to get skewered for this, probably from both of my my fellow panelists, is Avi Lewis, because he is going to be talking about affordability in a real way that isn't about very complicated or seemingly complicated deals that Mark Carney, quite frankly, is not delivering on, and I don't think he will be able to deliver on. And that is starting to soften up that support, and you're going to see it over the summer. I guarantee it.
1: All right. Well, we got to put a bow on it, folks, so we have run out of time and a little bit into overtime here. But hey, we'll pick it up there again, because I suspect these names are the ones we're going to be talking about over the course of the next several months. Big love to you, Mark, Brad, Sabrina. Appreciate your time as always. Enjoy what looks like it's going to be a great weekend.
3: Thanks.
2: Have a great weekend.
1: All right, we're going to take a quick pause. More of the Courtney Terrio Show coming at you here on this Friday afternoon.
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13: Thanks, Courtney. And right now, moving in between the Capital Region and Beaumont, you're going to have to use either the QE2 or Highway 21. And Highway 625 is Highway 814 is shut down both directions after a collision between 41st Avenue Southwest and 70th Avenue. So a bit of a detour to get around this one. As for right now, though, we are delay-free through it. On the East Anthony Hand 8, we do have a collision affecting northbound traffic just after Baseline Road. Minor delays getting through there. And watch out for a collision along 63rd Avenue by 97th Street. What do you need in a financial partner to keep your business growing? Deep expertise, sector-specific advice. 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From the Global One Traffic Center, I'm Jackson McNulty.
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1: 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Aiden Ganim here to tee up the kickoff of the preseason where the Edmonton Elks gets underway just a little bit to the west of us here.
19: Yeah, as they get ready to go for their first preseason game tomorrow against the BC Lions just outside of Victoria. Of course, the Lions being moved from their home building with the World Cup getting ready to go. A lot of guys trying to crack this Elks roster, but of course we'll see action from some people we've become pretty familiar with here in Edmonton. Veteran quarterback Cody Fajardo is in the later stage of his career, but he's got big plans for this team and this season. He's ready to go.
20: Yeah, we're going to be very vanilla for the preseason game, as we usually are, but it'll allow guys to play fast and see what we have. Not only just the first group, but all the way down the ladder. So guys are going to be able to play fast. They're not going to be thinking a lot, and we're going to see what kind of team we have in 2026 just based off these next couple of preseason games.
19: He and his team taking on the BC Lions in the first preseason game. In the NHL, Montreal Canadiens came out of the gate screaming and now hold a 1-0 lead in the Eastern Conference Final against the Carolina Hurricanes. Juraj Slafkovský scored a toe-drag, dipsy doodle goal that is probably going to be on highlight reels for the next 10 years.
1: Yeah. Hang it in the Louvre.
19: Yeah, it was pretty nice. And the Canadiens took it 6-2. Slafkovský more focused on the start.
21: It was well-executed plan, and we knew that they were going to push back in the second and third. Obviously, they do it a lot to every team in NHL, but we just, you know, had to stay ready and calm, and I like the way we played. We got to make sure we were prepared for game two.
19: Western Conference Finals continue tonight between the Colorado Avalanche and the Vegas Golden Knights tonight in Colorado. The Avs trying to tie the series up at one apiece. No Cale Makar in the lineup.
1: Yeah, that's a big hole you can't fill, right? Thank you very much for that, Aiden. We're going to continue talking about the big news of the day. That includes some of your texts. I want to get to your thoughts as well. We're going to check in with Damian Couric, former MP from Battle River Crowfoot. Want to get his thoughts on the pledge yesterday from Pierre Poilievre saying the federal conservatives are going to fight for Alberta to remain in Canada. So that's coming up in a few minutes. But first, it's Thomas Dyes with your news headlines.
0: CHED Edmonton. Three decades. Strong. Your Edmonton Oilers live here. The official radio home of Oilers hockey. 880 Chad. Edmonton's news. 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
3: This is Global News. It's 3 o'clock. I'm Thomas Dias. It's 21 degrees. And this just in, the owner of two large dogs that killed an 11-year-old boy has been found guilty of criminal negligence causing death. Crystal McDonald was on trial after Cash Grist was fatally attacked by her dogs at her Eppington home in April of 2024. Court heard that McDonald and the boy's father, Wesley Grist, were roommates at the time of the attack. Cash, who lived in BC, was visiting his father for spring break. Before the boy's death, the dogs injured two people and killed a cat and a Pomeranian. McDonald testified that she repeatedly told Grist not to leave his son alone with the dogs and that she had plans to enroll the animals in specific training. But Court of King's Bench Justice Eric Macklin says McDonald was evasive and defensive in her testimony. He also says McDonald was cavalier in blaming others for the behavior of the dogs and could have done more to protect the boy in her home. Well, Eppington police are asking for the public's help after a Southside house under construction was deliberately set ablaze. Officers were called to the blaze at a home near 108th Street and 85th Avenue on Tuesday at 11:50 in the morning. The fire caused $1 million in damage and affected neighboring houses and vehicles. No one was hurt. Investigators have released video of a person of interest, hoping anyone with information will come forward to help identify them. Well, the premier says she'll be campaigning for a united Canada in the lead-up to an October 19th referendum on separation. At a news conference late this morning, Danielle Smith said she has a busy summer planned, including town halls, to get the message out that Alberta belongs in Canada. She says the issue has to be settled once and for all.
4: Just because you acknowledge frustration, it doesn't mean that it goes away if you ignore it. I think people need to understand that. If you ignore the fact that 700,000 people went out and signed a petition campaign saying let's have this vote, and I choose to ignore it, that just doesn't make it go away.
3: Smith was commenting after announcing last night this fall's referendum will offer Albertans a choice of staying in Canada or starting the process for a future binding referendum on separation. And on that note, the campaigning for the October referendum has begun. Opposition NDP leader Dehad Nenshi was joined by Olympic gold medalist Katrina Leydom in Calgary's Confederation Park this morning to talk about Canada's place within the international community. Well, Nenshi said the proposed referendum question revealed by Premier Smith last night shows she's between a rock and a hard place.
22: If she comes out as a full-throated separatist, she loses the election. But if she comes out as a full-throated Canadian, she loses her job as leader of the UCP. The separatists got her the job as leader. They installed her as the premier. David Parker admits that every day. We always knew that she owed them something. We never knew precisely what the deal was or what she owed them. And now we know what she owed them was a referendum this fall.
3: And she told the crowd, the fight starts now. And Premier Doug Ford is slamming an Ontario judge's recent decision barring the region of Waterloo from removing people from a homeless encampment. The judge found that a local bylaw created to allow the region to remove about two dozen homeless people from a parking lot encampment where a transit hub is set to be built violates their charter rights. Ford called the decision cockamamie, saying it allows 30 people to hold up millions and millions of transit riders along with their communities.
23: So guess what, folks? Anyone can show up in your backyard. I wish they'd show up in this judge's backyard and set up camp. It's the craziest thing I've ever heard.
3: Since 2022, the region has tried to dismantle the encampment through the courts, but has so far been unsuccessful. I'm Thomas Dias. Your next scheduled newscast at 3:30 on 880 CHED.
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1: Okay, we're hitting the 3 o'clock mark, which means things starting to pick up out there traffic-wise, and Jax McNulty has the details you know in order to avoid any hiccups.
13: Thanks, Courtney. We're keeping a ride south of the city on Highway 814 as it is shut down after a collision between 41st Avenue Southwest and just the north edge of Beaumont. Right now, to get into Beaumont, you're going to have to either detour along the QE2 and Highway 21 to go north or south, and Highway 625 get a ticket in or out of Beaumont. Within the city, we have been also watching a collision on the East Anthony Andy northbound after Baseline Road. Good news, that's been cleared away. Still a collision being worked on at 63rd Avenue and 97th Street, and we do have delays through construction on 170th Street. Northbound traffic lining up at 95th Avenue and southbound traffic lining up at 87th. Jumpstart is building soccer pitches across Canada so more kids have places to play. Learn more at jumpstart.canadiantire.ca. From the Global One Traffic Center, I'm Jackson McNulty.
1: Weather time. And we did hit the 20-degree mark here. And Environment Canada says we could still squeeze out a couple more, maybe hit 22. But still, all things considered, a pretty decent Friday out there. But those clouds we're seeing lurking about, those could still bring some more showers, maybe even a thunderstorm a little bit later on. Overnight, down to a low of 9 degrees. A little bit of rain in the forecast on Saturday, but temperature-wise, looking great. 24 is what we're expecting. On Sunday, a little bit of a cool down, 18 degrees, but that puts us closer to what we typically see this time of year. Expect a bunch of cloud on Sunday until Environment Canada changes their mind more like they always do. Currently in Edmonton, it is a mix of sun and cloud and 20 degrees. And
0: Edmonton focused with a fresh perspective. 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Edmonton's news, today's talk.
1: All right. Yes. Can you feel the love? I'll explain that momentarily, but I did want to get to a couple of your texts right now. Just talking about all things sovereignty. 780-451-8800. Here's what you're saying right now. Someone says, Mark's right. I can think that the sovereignty debate is out to lunch and not trust Mark Carney. Two things can be true. Scott says, I have no problem with the UCP sowing separatism discontent. Nothing else seems to get federal attention other than ultimatums. I don't particularly like Danielle's policies, but I can get behind someone who is willing to go to the mat, even if it ends her political career. Another person says, I vote widely across the political spectrum over the years. I tend to vote aligned to who I think has our best interest in mind. With that, as long as the head Nenshi is leading the NDP, I can't vote for their party. He just sounds like a swindler. So if you got thoughts on all things related to this conversation, 780-451-8800 is where you can get your two cents into the mix. And indeed, can you feel the love across political lines of late? The separation debate has made for some strange bedfellows. Last week, of course, we heard Liberal MP Corey Hogan and former Premier Jason Kenney. They got together to share a stage to stump for Canada. And how about this for an image? Could we see Mark Carney, Pierre Poilievre, and Danielle Smith doing the same? Well, don't say no. Here's what the Prime Minister said this morning.
6: I look forward to working alongside Premier Smith, alongside the Leader of the Opposition, alongside all parliamentarians, all 37 members from Alberta, and Canadians of all stripes, Albertans of all stripes, to build a better Alberta, build a better Canada. Tout ensemble. Thank you very much.
1: Yeah, it's almost like Magneto teaming up with the X-Men, and I'll let you say who you think is who in that one there. Of course, this is all coming on the heels of what the Leader of the Opposition, Pierre Poilievre, had to say yesterday.
7: It is the job of the Prime Minister of Canada to unite the country. And as Prime Minister in waiting, I will begin that work myself. I will be campaigning across the province of Alberta, encouraging Albertans to stay as part of the Canadian family and encouraging nationwide unity for all Canadians.
1: So to talk about the federal response to the sovereignty debate and maybe get his thoughts on the question and what's happening on the provincial side of the equation, joined now by the former MP for Battle River Crowfoot, and if I'm a betting man, probably the future MP for Battle River Crowfoot. Welcome back to the show, Damien Carrick with us. Good afternoon, sir.
8: Good afternoon. It's good to be back with you.
1: Yeah, well, so let's talk about, I guess, Pierre Poilievre's comments yesterday and, you know, making it very clear where he sits on sits on this conversation, because a lot of folks say, hey, you know what, particularly because he's in a rural riding, you're rural riding, and that a lot of sentiment here in Alberta is being driven by folks who would consider themselves to be federal conservatives. So maybe putting himself in a little bit of a dicey position for the sake of the country. What do you say about that?
8: Well, I think that the position has been one that he's been very clear about. Mm-hmm. You know, he went on the largest podcast in the world and said very clearly that separation was not going to happen.
1: What do you say about that?
8: Well, I think that the position has been one that he's been very clear about. Mm-hmm. You know, he went on the largest podcast in the world and said very clearly that separation was not going to happen. He's been that pro-Canada, strong Canada message throughout.

0: to the sentiment on the ground here, I think that there are two things that can be true at the same time. One is that there is a huge amount of frustration with where Alberta is at in the state of the Federation, being held back on things like resource development, the gun grab targeting private property rights and those sorts of things, while also people being proud still of our country. And and I think that what we're seeing Pierre say and what we're seeing, you know, a coalescing around, including what the premier said in her remarks last night, is that message to say, look, we can be both proud Albertans and proud Canadians, and we don't have to necessarily be satisfied with every aspect of where things are at, but we can fight for better.
1: Now, of course, you were most recently a member of this Conservative caucus under Pierre Poilievre, and I'm curious about your thoughts on the 33 members here in Alberta. Are they all united behind Pierre, behind him and his message about Alberta's place in Canada, or is there maybe a Lucien Bouchard lurking in there somewhere?
0: You know, absolutely. We're the Conservative Party of Canada. We're a Federalist Party. It has there were elements of separatist parties that ran in the last number of elections, and that's been something that's not new to the Alberta political conversation either. Mm-hmm. But as a Conservative caucus, I'm very proud to call many across the country and to call Alberta and the Alberta Conservative Caucus, these are my friends. These are the people that, you know, we've been in the trenches with in terms of the political battles. And I know that they are looking forward to continuing to fight for that united Canadian vision that includes a prosperous, strong Alberta. And, you know, it's, Courtney, I made the comment here a few weeks ago on a podcast to say, look, when I would speak to a Quebec MP, a Ontario MP, BC MPs, I would consistently say, look, we want policies where the default answer is yes to the prosperity of our country. And I think that's the sort of unifying message that we can get to, not punitively punishing our region, but simply changing the conversation to going from you have to fit in a certain box as to what prosperity or a project or a culture can look like, but instead saying, look, our differences don't have to divide us. They can actually be part of the foundation that allows us to build that strong united country.
1: So does Pierre Poilievre's tone change maybe a little bit as we have this particular conversation? Because I think certainly he has to keep keeping the government's feet to the fire. No question about that. But you're going to have folks who say, well, you know, his mantra for a long time was Canada is broken. And if that's, you know, the motto that you're repeating, then you're more likely maybe to convince people that, hey, maybe it isn't working. So what do you think what are you expecting from him in terms of, I guess, where his tone has been with respect to keeping the government's feet to the fire versus maybe not trying to, you know, show that Canada has way too many cracks in it?
0: Well, I think we have to look at the reason why we're having the conversations that we're having. And for the last decade, 11 years, we've had policies that have punished a certain region of the country. You know, in 2015, we didn't have a separatist movement anymore in Quebec, hardly at that point in time. There was certainly not a mainstream separatist sentiment in the province of Alberta. And yet now, after 10 years of more than a decade of a federal government that has decided that they can use a part of the country for an ideological punching bag, this, I think, is in part the inevitable result. So being able to stand up for Alberta, being able to stand up for policies that unite our country, I think, is what Pierre has done consistently throughout his leadership of the Conservative Party of Canada, not being afraid to call those things out, while also making sure that the solutions that are being presented are what would result in the strong united Canada that I think we all want. And look, the Prime Minister was measured in his tone, which I appreciate, but after the many that sit around his cabinet table are the ones that championed policies that are the reason why so many Albertans, including those who are the proudest, most patriotic Canadians that you could possibly imagine, they're frustrated because we have had a federal government that decided to target Alberta and hold us back.
1: I want to get your thoughts with the question being called last night, the 37-word referendum, or as I refer to it, a referendum, because it's basically setting up a referendum to potentially have a referendum.

0: What's your take in terms of Premier Smith's strategy on this? Is this the right call, the right avenue for which to put this vote to a question to maybe kind of assuage some of that sentiment that's out there? Do you agree with Premier Smith's approach to addressing the sovereignty debate?
1: I think there were 700,000 Albertans that signed two different petitions asking for a question to be asked. And as to what that question is, I know that there's an ongoing legal battle, and I know that there's political debates amongst those who have championed both of those petitions. So the Premier was in a situation where she had to come forward and develop a path that would pragmatically address the very, very real desire for 700,000 Albertans to be able to express themselves through a referendum. And I think that that's a fair and real democratic process that needs to be acknowledged, while also understanding that there's significant constitutional implications to when a question like this is asked. And now, I'm not a constitutional lawyer, but some of those who I have read and talked to, this is what I would suggest is an elegant solution that allows both Albertans' voices to be heard and ensuring that it doesn't trigger a constitutional debate that would set our country back. So for the next number of months, I know myself and many, and the Conservative caucus and the Premier in her address last night, they said they're going to be fighting for a strong Alberta in a united Canada, the part of the Stay campaign, to make sure that that message is loud and clear. And I think that's something that we're going to start to see very clearly articulated over the course of the coming weeks and months. And I look forward to being able to have that discussion, not just on the airwaves and with other politicians, but when it comes down to it, the people are the ones that will have their say in October. And I have no doubt that the decision that they make will be the right one for the future of Alberta.
0: There you go. And just to clarify, based on what I heard, you are on board with Pierre on this one right here. You are pro-Canada, right?
1: I am proudly both an Albertan and a Canadian, and I have staked, quite frankly, my political future on fighting for a united Canada. But that also, one can be both a proud Albertan and a proud Canadian, and I am proudly both those things, Courtney. And I think we're going to hear from a lot of Albertans that want to be able to get to that place where they can say that they are proud of both those things again, and then be productive in terms of what the future prosperity of Alberta and Canada can be.
0: All right. Well, certainly going to be very interesting to see how this does play out. And it'll be very interesting to see Pierre and all the other politicians see how they go about trying to persuade folks to stay in Canada over the course of the next 5 months. Hey, Damien, thanks for hopping on, man. And I suspect we'll probably check in with you again some point here, maybe multiple times over the course of the next 5 months. So thanks again, bud.
1: Thank you very much. I look forward to it.
0: There you go. Former MP for Battle River Crowfoot, that's Damien Kirk, just talking about what role Pierre Poilievre and the Conservatives might play in this ongoing debate over Alberta's place in Canada. You got thoughts on that? 780-451-8800. We'll check in with a few of your texts as we take just a little wee pause here on this Friday edition of the Courtney Theriot Show.
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0: ago. Do you still love Canada? Do you still want to be part of it? That, in essence, is the question that Albertans will be facing this October. And looking at some of the texts that you guys are sending here on this latest development and all the drama that's happening here, because, I mean, we never get a day off from the drama. Where did this all start, says someone. Oh, right, it was with the way that Ottawa and Quebec have treated Alberta throughout the years. So there you go. That's what someone thinks the genesis is of this. Let's see. What do we got here in terms of some of the other ones? Goshness gracious. Some of these I can't even read on air. but I appreciate the passion. It's okay. You know what? We, our political panel used some colorful language today, so totally within the confines of what we do here to be able to use that as well. What have we got here? Yeah, some folks have written some very long treaties, not the indigenous variety, but T-R-E-A-T-I-E-S. Yeah, I'm just trying to find some that I can actually squeeze in here. Does Danielle Smith really think that getting products, all Alberta products, out is going to be easier if we separate? Only going nowhere if we get out, and it's only going to go nowhere if we get out and vote. This way, it will never happen, because what happened with Brexit was that the vast majority of folks stepped away. Now they want back in. Okay, there you go. We got one in. And, hey, you know what? I don't normally read good tweets on the air, but I'll take this. Courtney, you are probably the most intelligent, unbiased, objective radio host that seeks out the true facts in all of radio. Unless that's sarcasm, which I can also appreciate. I like sarcasm. So, yeah, keep them coming. 780-451-8800. Now that I've given myself a giant pat on the back, I'm going to check in with Jackson McNulty, give him a pat on the back. What's been good work from him on the traffic front today.
1: Thanks, Courtney, and we're still keeping tabs around this closure on Highway 814 between 41st Avenue Southwest and the north edge of Beaumont. That highway is shut down after a collision involving a motorcyclist. Right now, to get in and out of Beaumont, you're going to have to detour along the QE2, Highway 21, and Highway 625 moving in and out of Beaumont. Right now, within the city, we are going to report some collision around 63rd Avenue and 97th Street. Minor delays around here, and construction delays picking up for those moving north on Gateway Boulevard at 63rd Avenue, as well on 170th Street, northbound at 95th and southbound at 87th. You guide your kids, but who's guiding you? 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From the Global One Traffic Center, I'm Jackson McNulty.
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0: 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And the hard work sort of gets underway for the Edmonton Elks tomorrow as the preseason kicks off. As, hopefully this will be the end of a lengthy playoff drought for the boys this season.
7: Yeah, the team hasn't made the playoffs since 2019, and that is a long time in this CFL for a lot of teams.
0: I don't remember before 2020. I don't remember life before 2020.
7: So, yeah, of course, it was a while ago, almost 7 years as we creep up towards this season. So, obviously, this team trying to make some steps in the right direction. And they did make a lot of steps in the right direction last year. However, they did miss again. Some roster exits this year. It's allowing for a lot of guys to try and make a name for themselves and try to grab a roster spot. Linebacker Dariel Jabome was selected third overall in the Canadian draft right out of college. He's adjusting to pro football.
8: A lot more, you know, calls that I got to make, a lot more thinking, just a lot more everything, you know. And then, you know, you're kind of like more on your own too. It's professional. They expect you to do some stuff that, you know, probably like in college you would have been, you will have more support from the coaches and all that. So.
7: The green and gold headed to Langford, British Columbia for the Lions. BC place unavailable due to the World Cup. In the NHL, the Eastern Conference Finals went in the way of the Canadiens in Game 1, beating the Carolina Hurricanes 6-2. Carolina's no joke, though. It's their first loss in the postseason so far through two rounds. Remember, Taylor Hall, 12 points in 8 games. Did not get a point in yesterday's game, though. Game 2 tonight of the Western Conference Finals between the Colorado Avalanche and the Vegas Golden Knights. Vegas took Game 1, and now the Avs trying to avoid going 2-0 on the road.
0: All right, thank you very much for that. Final 30 minutes of the show. We're going to check in with columnist Jen Gerson. She was spitting fire last night when it came to the separation question. So we're going to pull her in and have a chat. That's coming up in just a few minutes. But first, we're going to turn the reins over to Thomas Dias to deliver the news headlines you absolutely need to know on this Friday afternoon.
9: This is Global News. It's 3:30. I'm Thomas Dias. It's 20 degrees. Prime Minister Mark Carney says Canada is being rebuilt through cooperative federalism between Ottawa and the provinces. Speaking in Ottawa this morning, Carney did not directly address Alberta's separatist movement, but said the province is central to the country's future.
10: I look forward to working alongside Premier Smith, alongside the Leader of the Opposition, alongside all parliamentarians, all 37 members from Alberta, and Canadians of all stripes, Albertans of all stripes, to build a better Alberta, build a better Canada.
9: Albertans will not directly vote on whether Alberta should leave Canada, but will be asked if the province should hold a future binding referendum to separate. Well, Eppington's mayor is taking a stand against Alberta's separation referendum. Andrew Knack warns it could cost jobs and scare off investment and says he'll be hosting community events in the coming months to keep residents informed.
11: This is actually an issue we need to fight. We need to send a clear signal that Edmonton will always be a vital part of Canada, that we need to support that work and we need to send a clear message, and that we need to never have this conversation again.
9: The head of the Canadian Chamber of Commerce is warning that the uncertainty around Alberta's future role in the country brings risks for investor confidence, economic growth, and Canada's global competitiveness. Candace Lyne made her remarks in a written statement after Premier Danielle Smith announced Albertans are to vote this fall on whether to hold a binding referendum on separation. Lyne says Canada has already been contending with economic costs beyond its control, while also recognizing the need to remove self-imposed barriers. She says legitimate concerns are being raised in Alberta, but Canada's democratic system is strong enough to address them constructively. Checking the markets, Canada's main stock index ended mostly higher today, while the U.S. markets also closed in positive territory, even as consumer data stoked inflationary fears. The Canadian dollar traded for 72.42 cents U.S. compared with 72.55 cents on Thursday. The July crude oil contract was up 25 cents U.S. at $96.60 per barrel, and the June gold contract was down $19.30 U.S. at $4,523.20 an ounce. Well, former federal spending watchdog Kevin Page is rejecting the federal government's reasoning for why it has not presented spending projections showing how Ottawa will meet the latest NATO spending commitments. Prime Minister Mark Carney said earlier in the week that if he had put out a fall spending plan already, it would be dated by now because of how quickly modern warfare is changing. But Page says Ottawa should spell out the math in the next fall budget to show Canadians how it will reach the new target of spending 5% of GDP on defense by 2035.
12: You know, it's a major question mark. Like, how is Canada going to finance this? And will it be able to meet its targets as well, its fiscal targets of an operating budget balance 2028-29?
9: Foreign Affairs Minister Anita Anand told reporters in Sweden at a NATO foreign ministers meeting today that Canada met its last target and remains committed to meeting the 2035 figure as well. I'm Thomas Dias. Your next scheduled newscast at 4 o'clock on 880 CHED.
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0: Undoubtedly, things starting to pick up there, as they typically do around 3:30 on this Friday afternoon. We're going to check in with Jackson McNulty for any potential hurdles you might need to avoid in traffic.
1: Thanks, Courtney. We're keeping our eyes south of the city for this Highway 814 closure. It's shut down both directions between 41st Avenue Southwest and the north edge of Beaumont after a collision. Outside West Edmonton Mall, traffic is getting very busy around the perimeter with delays on 170th, 178th Street, and 87th Avenue, and construction delays setting those back for those traveling north through the city on Gateway Boulevard at 63rd Avenue. The best time to think about AC is in summer. 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From the Global One Traffic Center, I'm Jackson McNulty.
0: All right, let's look at the forecast. And pretty decent Friday here as we have reached the 20-degree mark. Going to be even better tomorrow. But overnight, going to dip down to 9 degrees, a 30% chance of showers. And as I said, back up to 24 on Saturday. Still a possibility of rain there in the afternoon. Potential thunderstorm as well. Sunday, though, we were talking about it being cloudy. Well, Environment Canada's already changed their mind. It's going to be 20 now on Sunday with a mix of sun and clouds. So sun looks to be part of the equation the entire weekend. Currently in Edmonton, it is a mix of sun and cloud and 20.
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0: Hey, I got a question for you, CHED Nation. Should we continue talking about the separation debate? Or should we begin the process of looking into possible top topics so that we can go about booking them as part of the lineup as an alternative to the ongoing conversations we've been having about whether or not Alberta should separate from Canada? Did you catch any of that? I mean, that's basically what the question was last night, presented by Danielle Smith, a variation on that. 37 words and lots of confusion and lots of animosity from both sides of the sovereignty debate. And one person was spitting fire about this last night, still spitting fire today. Welcome back to the show, freelance writer and the co-founder over at theline.ca. Just penned a column called Saddle Up Alberta, we're referendum-ing. That's a tough word. I should have tried that beforehand. The UCP has become a party of sniveling, weak little thieves who operate by night. Pulling no punches, Jen Gerson. Welcome back, Jen.
23: Thanks for having me.
0: I'm guessing by the title of this column, you're not a fan of what happened last night.
23: I mean, look, there's been a lot of confusion about what's happened here and why that's happened, and I think that confusion has been purposeful. I think that there has been a lot of mud thrown in the water to hide the fact that essentially the premier's chosen to put a succession referendum on the ballot. She's chosen to do that. She didn't have to do that. That wasn't mandatory. And she's trying to do that while at the same time waving the Team Canada flag. So she wants to have it both ways, as per usual, right? And look, I just wanted to point out, I could get into the procedural wranglings about what led to this and the craziness and the Veep-like level incompetence that led to this, but she had many outs. She had many political and legal outs. She did not have to put this on the ballot. She could have, like, written an appeal for years. She could have just said, we're not going to be putting a vote on the ballot. She could have, like, said the votes of quash, like the courts of quash. It's like, there's all kinds of things she could have done. Excuse me. And I'm really not moved by the excuse that if she hadn't put something on the ballot, that would have led to, like, a leadership review. Okay, so what? It leads to a leadership review. Then you have to mobilize people and deal with a leadership review. How is that Alberta's problem? Like, helping Danielle Smith avoid a leadership review is a Danielle Smith problem. Then now she's turned it into an Alberta problem, right? So I don't find any of these excuses compelling. I find that a lot of the confusion around this has been manufactured and fake, and it's intended to avoid accountability for the premier's choices.
0: What do you make of the fact that she keeps trucking out that 700,000 number, that she keeps saying that this is entirely on Thomas Lukaszek's hands?
23: Yeah. Well, of course, again, that goes to she's attempting to create a confusing narrative in order to avoid accountability. That 700,000 figure is complete nonsense, and anybody who looks into that for more than 5 seconds knows it. That is a bad faith argument, and everyone who's been paying attention knows it. Okay, now, I will say this. I don't expect everyone to be paying attention, right? Like, this stuff is really arcane and Byzantine. But, like, the 400,000 people who signed Thomas Lukaszek's petition signed it as a show of support for staying in Canada ahead of what they expected to happen, which was a pro-succession petition. Now, you can have an argument, we can argue that till the cows come home about whether or not Thomas Lukaszek was right to do that, and whether or not what he did that was strategically sound. But Lukaszek was in a committee meeting and said, I don't want you to hold a referendum. He said, it's the committee's face. Right? He said, I want this to be put before a vote of the legislature. It was the committee's decision, ultimately, to vote for the referendum, and it was the premier's decision and her cabinet's decision to move forward with the vote. The accountability lies with her 100,000%.
0: Yeah.
23: 100,000%, and everybody who's not an idiot or operating in bad faith knows it.
0: Well, to that point, a lot of folks, I think including yourself, have begged the question, which is that this is certainly policy that the premier most definitely did not run on during the 2023 election. Ergo, you take a look at what happens in Quebec with the PQ there and how they run on a separatist platform, that if the premier wants this, hold a provincial election before you hold a referendum. Is that your thinking?
23: I think you have to do more than that. Look, I'm actually very sympathetic to separatists who feel like they've been taken advantage of here. There are some good Albertans here, well-meaning Albertans. I think they've chosen a bad policy path here. But there are well-meaning, frustrated Albertans who thought that they were doing the right thing by pursuing separation via legal processes, okay? I would just say to them, it's like, if you are serious about this and you have a serious plan, then treat it seriously. Don't try to hijack a mainstream Federalist Conservative Party in order to get your issue on the agenda. You've got to do this properly. And the PQ showed us how to do this properly. You start a party that has an explicitly separatist mandate so that there's no hiding, there's no doing anything by night, it's all out in the open. You put forward a platform for what you want to do. You stand candidates who are open about what they believe and say so publicly. You win an election. You empower an election. And once you win power in an election under those conditions, then you have a democratic mandate to subject the rest of us to your referendum. Okay? But anything short of that, that's not democracy. You're abusing the democratic process in order to put a very small vote onto the agenda. And we know that they're doing this that way for a reason. They're doing it because they're trying to pull a Brexit. They're going to put a vote on the agenda. They're going to say, don't you worry. We don't really mean to separate. This is just a way of sticking it to Ottawa or gaining leverage or all that kind of thing. Mm-hmm. And a lot of people are going to get fooled by that who don't actually want to leave the country.
0: Yeah, because that's the thing, right, is that if you vote A or B, B? I think it's B. B. It can't be yes or no. Why couldn't it be yes or no? But if you vote B and say that we would like to have a referendum going forward, that, I mean, I think we're both of the mindset that it could actually persuade folks in that gray area that what's the harm in sending a message to Ottawa? So
23: exactly.
0: What is the harm?
23: There's huge amounts of potential risks and harm in voting A in this case, in voting to have a vote, right? Mm-hmm. If you vote firstly to leave the country as a protest vote, you're risking huge amounts of investor uncertainty. You're risking huge divisions within the province. I mean, go look at what happened to Quebec during the 1995 election. This literally tore neighbor against neighbor here. Mm. It gets very nasty and it gets very ugly, very divisive very quickly. It leads to massive issues around social cohesion. It leads to investment leaving the province, and it's going to lead to talent leaving the province because they don't want to be stuck in a years-long political drama that is basically being conducted by a narrow elite in this province, right? Most ordinary Albertans are not that hooked into this. Most ordinary Albertans want reasonable taxes, government that pays the bills, doesn't run deficits, runs a healthy health and education system, right? Like, that's where we want to focus on. And yes, if you can try and get a better deal from Ottawa on a pipeline, or you can try and negotiate some better issues around equalization, fantastic. Good for you.
0: Yeah.
23: That's what we're looking for here. Yeah. We're not looking for like pitchforks at the goddamn gate.
0: Yeah. Well, one of the things that she mentioned today, she gets the question about uncertainty, both in terms of the sovereignty debate itself. Yeah, are we going to get it settled one way or another? And the uncertainty in terms of how it impacts our economic prospects, and saying that by doing the question this way, doing it the time that we're doing it, that it's going to finally put the uncertainty about the sovereignty debate, put that uncertainty about our economic interest to bed once and for all, and that come, you know, November or October 20th, let's say, of 2026, it's all going to be settled. We won't have to worry about it anymore.
23: Oh, she's just the best intentioned premier in the world. She's got our best interests at heart. Nothing about this has to do with her own political survival and goodwill, is it? No, of course. Look, this is an opportunity. I would say if you're a Federalist in this province, yes, you now have an opportunity to put a stake in this thing's heart. Come out, vote to stay in Canada, and then we can all move on and we can focus on actual productive politics that improves the ordinary Albertans' lot in life and ordinary Albertans' sort of lot in Confederation, okay? Mm-hmm. We all know that the separatism thing is a non-productive outlet of your well-earned, passionate time and energy. So, okay, yes, vote no, and we can put this all behind us. That's not going to absolve her of responsibility of the consequences of what the next 6 months is going to look like. Which could potentially be a real mess. By the way, she's also relying on other people like me, other people within the conservative movement, progressives, and all the rest. She's relying on all the rest of us to try and rally people to the cause of staying in Canada to get to save her butt from her the political trap that she's put herself in.
0: Well, lastly, I'll end on that then. I mean, what are the odds that you think she gets Kennyed here?
23: Oh, at this point, 50-50. That's the hilarious thing in all of this, is that like the separatists aren't happy with her either. Federalists are like, you didn't need to do this, and she didn't. She chose to do this. But to the separatist perspective, it's a non-binding vote. So what are they going to do this? If they're going to have two votes now? Like, it's a never-ending game from their perspective. So whether or not they've got the numbers and the votes and the organization to move to a special general meeting or a leadership review at the annual general meeting, all that's now up in the air. But I mean, I leave it to them. You'd have to ask them about how they're going to handle this. But you know what? I've got a lot of sympathy for separatists. I've got a lot of empathy for the people who, as I said, genuinely put their heart into this and feel like their energy and their passion's been taken for granted in order to forward the political ambitions of Danielle Smith. I actually have some sympathy for that argument because I think it's true. I think that their project is misguided, and I think they've gone about this the wrong way. I think they should go about this by starting their own party if they want to be taken seriously and if they want to do this properly. But I do have empathy for the fact that a lot of them feel like they've been taken for granted and taken advantage of.
0: Yeah, well, that's just another chapter of the story that is going to be written, one that maybe we hadn't fully taken into consideration as this process moves forward. Jen, appreciate you coming on. Always enjoy the conversation. And undoubtedly, we'll do it again here at some point over the next 5 months.
23: Anytime. Thank you.
0: There you go. Jen Gershon, freelance columnist and one of the co-creators of the line.ca. Her new column is, let's see if I can say this right without screwing it up, Saddle Up Alberta, We Are Referendum-ing. There you go. It's a tough word. 780-451-8800. You got thoughts on that? Going to take a little bit of a break. When we come back, we'll tee up Oilers Now on this Friday edition of the Courtney Theriot Show.
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0: 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Edmonton's News. 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
1: All right. Let's check in with our buddy Bob Stauffer. It kind of feels like not a whole lot happening in the world of Oilers right now. Just everything seems to be on pause as we try and figure out this coaching situation.
2: Well, I could tell you a little, but I'd have to kill you. How does that sound? So,
1: oh man, you can't do that. It's Friday. I work.
2: You never know what's going on behind the scenes. Yeah. Okay, you don't know if they're interviewing somebody or if they interviewed over the last 72 hours. You don't know if that's occurred or not. So, we'll see. Look, I don't think there's anything imminent. I think we're obviously all waiting for the Vegas situation and Bruce Cassidy, and the Golden Knights are in a good spot because there's no Cal McCarr is going to be out again for Game 2, and right now, Carter Hart's the best goaltender in the playoffs, the local product. That's a whole other subject for another time. But the reality of the situation is the Oilers are on hold on Cassidy, but it does not mean that they're on hold. They wrapped up their pro meetings in a location that would allow them to potentially facilitate interviews if that were to indeed occur. So, again, I don't think this gets resolved in the next week or two. I know I put something out here on Maxim Bereshkin.
1: Yeah, I'm seeing that right now.
2: Yes, it was part of Yaroslav Lokomotiv, who just won their second straight Gagarin Cup championship in the KHL, and I'm led to believe there's a good chance the Oilers will sign him. That's kind of what's going on. But the coaching thing may take another month. It also may be resolved here in, 2 to 3 weeks. I guess time will tell.
1: There you go. Well, I love how you put a little bit of a tease and we have to read between the lines there.
2: It's not like the never-ending referendum. Oh, wait, that was another province. Ours has just started. They're singing the Carpenters, we've only just begun, or have we just begun? When is this vote, by the way?
1: So this vote, the referendum on the referendum, or the referendum, as I'm calling it, is October 19th. And if it votes to support the referendum, to have a referendum, then they will determine when they have to have a referendum, because it'll be 1 year out from the election, and I'm not sure if they can hold a referendum within 1 year of the election, so it might be a referendum that we wind up having a couple of years down the road after this referendum. That makes sense?
2: Why wouldn't we just all right, on July 2nd, you vote to decide whether or not you want to stay or go.
1: Yeah.
2: Why do we have to have 19 steps to go through things? It's kind of like trying to get a permit in the province of BC these days, I guess. So.
1: I definitely agree that we should just pull the trigger on this one way or another at this point, instead of having to keep doing this dance and prolonging the uncertainty.
2: It's just crazy, isn't it?
1: Yeah.
2: We have a loaded show. We got the Hall of Famer Chris Pronger coming up today. He'll join us at 5:35. Brian Burke is on today's edition of Oilers Now. David Staples and Ryan Rashog as well.
1: All right. Thank you very much, sir.
2: Have a great weekend.
1: Oh, yeah. Good weekend to you, too. The weather's looking pretty nice, actually, all things considered.
2: Yeah, absolutely.
1: So, maybe we'll see you out there on a patio. That's Bob Stauffer. He's taking the reins over here at 4 o'clock with Oilers Now. And, it sounds like he's going to do some coaching teasing for you there. It's what he does best. Time for traffic one more time. It's brought to you by James H. Brown Associates, Alberta's Injury Lawyers, heavy hitters of injury law. Jackson McNulty, I'm heading out the door in here a moment. What do I need to know?
3: Hey, thanks, Courtney. We have been keeping a close eye on Highway 814 as it was shut down after a collision between 41st Avenue Southwest and the north edge of Beaumont. Good news, looks like these southbound lanes are reopening. Northbound traffic almost there, but still going to have to detour around a couple northbound closures using Highway 21, the QE2, and Highway 625. If you're on the White Mud eastbound aiming for 178th Street, we do have a collision on that eastbound exit ramp. And watch out for a collision on Calgary Trail by 34th Avenue, delays pushing back towards 63rd Ave. Get 20,000 points at Shoppers Drug Mart when you open your PC Optimum app. Shop, scan, and earn. 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Conditions in the app. From the Global One Traffic Center, I'm Jackson McNulty.
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1: 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Aiden Ganim, I'm not saying it's been a long time since the Elks were in the playoffs. 2,378 days ago.
14: Are you serious?
1: Yeah.
14: Oh my goodness, that is something. But you know what, Courtney? It's a new day, and it's a new season, but I guess it's a new preseason as the Green and Gold get ready to take on the BC Lions tomorrow night just outside of Victoria. They're playing in Langford, British Columbia, called the Starlight Stadium. First in-game action, but of course it's the preseason, so still a ways away before the games start to count. This is, however, a key moment for a lot of guys who are trying to make a name for themselves. Darrell Jabome went third overall in the Canadian draft, and he's ready to give his all for the new club.
15: Whatever snaps I get during it, Edmonton's gonna get the best out of me. End of the day, it's about helping my team winning games, so that's what I'm here for. That's what I plan on doing.
14: The Canadian linebacker coming from Rutgers University, a Division I school in the NCAA. He and his teammates looking to impress head coach Mark Killam and try to crack the roster. This Elks team trying to make the playoffs for the first time since 2019, so that math there goes back to that on Courtney's side. Countdown to kickoff at 2, and kickoff is at 3. In the NHL, the Colorado Avalanche trying to tie up their Western Conference final matchup with the Vegas Golden Knights. Vegas taking game 1 at home, and now the Avs look to avoid a bad deficit. Vegas taking game 1 on the road in Colorado. The Avs do not want to go down 2-0 in that series at home before going to Vegas. And another big hit, no Cale Makar in the lineup, so they'll be without their superstar D-man. That's your look at sports.
1: There you go. You know how long it's been since the Elks have been in the playoffs? You know what the number one movie at the box office was?
14: What?
1: The first Joker movie.
14: Oh, no.
1: It's been a while. So hopefully that changes this year. Looking good on the field so far during training camp. Thank you very much for that. That is a wrap on the Friday edition of the Courtney Theriault Show. Big love going out to Eamon, to Aiden. Yes, they are two different people, just to be sure, as well as to Dave, or rather to Layla and Thomas. Bob Stauffer is standing by with Oilers Now, but Thomas Dice has your news headlines you absolutely need to know. Enjoy your weekend. Take care.
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9: This is Global News. It's 4 o'clock. I'm Thomas Dias. It's 20 degrees. A judge has found an Edmonton woman guilty of criminal negligence causing death after her two large dogs fatally attacked an 11-year-old boy in her house back in April of 2024. The Cane Corsos had injured two people and killed a cat and a small dog leading up to the deadly attack on Cash Grist. Crystal McDonald testified that she repeatedly told the boy's father not to leave his son alone with the aggressive dogs and that she had plans to enroll the animals in specific training. But Court of King's Bench Justice Eric Macklin says McDonald was evasive and defensive in her testimony. He also says McDonald was cavalier in blaming others for the behavior of the dogs and could have done more to protect the boy in her home. Court heard that McDonald and the boy's father, Wesley Grist, were roommates at the time of the attack. Grist testified that he had been working in the garage and had allowed his son to go inside the home alone to play a video game before finding him dead on the kitchen floor. Cash, who lived in BC, had been visiting his father for spring break. More news in a moment, but first, checking traffic, here's Jackson McNulty.
3: Thank you. And after a long afternoon closure on Highway 814 between 41st Avenue Southwest and the north edge of Beaumont, things are starting to get back to normal here. The southbound lanes are reopened. Northbound traffic still seeing some closures. And to that, you can detour around it using Highway 625, the QE2, or Highway 21. Within the city, if you're on the White Mud eastbound aiming for 178th Street, we do have a collision on that eastbound exit ramp. Getting rid of a minor issue as well on River Valley Road westbound before Fort Wade Drive. And we have a collision on Calgary Trail by 34th Avenue with delays pushing back towards 63rd Avenue. And an issue on the north Anthony Hendy eastbound before 97th Street, causing delays towards 127th Street, and then that's bleeding into our afternoon volume with delays back towards St. Albert Trail. The best time to think about AC is in summer. 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From the Global One Traffic Center, I'm Jackson McNulty.
9: Thank you, Jackson. Premier Danielle Smith says separatists upset that a binding vote on quitting Canada has been put off should focus on winning in October rather than campaigning to force a party leadership review. After announcing the referendum question, Smith says she believes Albertans want to debate the issue.
17: That this is a question that has to go to Albertans. And I have said that I will honor the outcome of this referendum. And there's two options. Option one is to vote to remain in Canada. Option two is to start the legal process to leave Canada. And I would say that those who want to go with option two should focus their efforts on that.
9: Opposition NDP leader Nahed Nenshi says Smith's referendum will only be destructive and divisive, adding that its multiple choice question does not represent the will of the people who signed petitions one way or the other.
18: It treats Albertans like they're idiots. And Albertans are not idiots. And that's going to be this premier's downfall, that she thinks she's smarter than everyone else. But I also want to say to the folks who stood in the freezing cold getting separatist signatures, I would be so angry if I were you right now. You were being used as pawns.
9: The leader of the federal conservatives, Pierre Poilievre, was asked today about Alberta's new plan to vote on whether to hold a binding referendum on separation. He reiterated that he'll campaign for Alberta to stay part of Canada.
19: We're going to fight for a united Canada every day in every way. We're going to reach out to Albertans in every corner of the province to make the case for our wonderful country.
9: Forever Canadian will be holding a rally tomorrow at 2 p.m. at their headquarters in West Edmonton. Edmonton Centre MP Eleanor Olszewski will be there to encourage you to vote to keep Alberta in Canada in the October 18th provincial referendum. Earlier, the Forever Canadian province-wide bus tour will start rolling out of St. Albert at 7 a.m., leaving from 19th Street. And street right across from St. Albert City Hall. 880 Ched weather, scattered showers tonight with an overnight low of 9 degrees, up to 24 tomorrow with possible late day showers and a risk of a thunderstorm. A mixed sky Sunday with a high of 20 degrees. It's 20 degrees now in the capital city. I'm Thomas Dias, ahead of 880 Ched's Oilers Now with Bob Stauffer.
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0: managed to open today's show somehow. It just seemed appropriate, especially in lieu of what transpired last night after Oilers Now on a provincial level. Welcome, everybody. This is Oilers Now, brought to you by our title sponsor, World of Spas. Bob Stauffer out of the downtown office, the city's right in the heart of Ice District. We got Jeff Walker, Eamon Hashem, and Kellen Kennedy back at the 880 Ched Studios. And we do have a jam-packed show. Longtime NHL executive legend Brian Burke for Ultra Shine today at 4:15. The always controversial one, David Staples from the Cult of Hockey at 4:35. For Game Day, Men's Health West Edmonton Mall, Ryan Rashog at 5:05. And our headliner today for Will Hawk Beef Jerky, he is a Hall of Fame NHL defenseman, former Edmonton Oilers, Chris Pronger at 5:35. We will tell you that you can reach us on the River Cree Resort Casino hotline at 780-451-8800. 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We are on X at Oilers Now. You can reach me on the Twitter machine at Bob_Stauffer. Aiden Ganim, who's the regular producer for the show, big part of the show, got a great future. He is hosting Inside Sports Night. You can reach Aiden Ganim _. We got Jeff Walker back at the 880 Ched Studios today helping us out. And we're also on Instagram. You can find us at Oilers_Now_. Top story does not have to do with coaching. 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And that's a bit of Legacy Heating and Cooling. Bobby and Steve and the team at Legacy, and they have been supporting the likes of John Shannon as guest appearances for a number of years. But I put out today, a little over about an hour ago, actually less than an hour ago, now that the KHL playoffs are over and the Edmonton Oilers prospect Maxim Bereshkin is a two-time Gagarin Cup champion with Yaroslav Lokomotiv, that is the KHL champion, don't be surprised if the Edmonton Oilers sign the 6'4", 212-pound winger. He is repped by Dan Milsey. Now, Bereshkin had a big year a year ago, struggled a bit to finish, had roughly the same amount of assists this past year, had a little bit better run in the playoffs. He is a bigger winger, probably projects as a third liner. Some might say a fourth liner. High end might be a second liner. But I think there's a good chance we're going to see him in Edmonton Oilers training camp in the fall. Let's do this. We're going to go into the Oilers Now Audio Vault for our friends at Direct Workwear.
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0: So the Edmonton Oilers had pro scouting meetings, and you know, we're in the holding pattern on Bruce Cassidy, who has not been given permission. Teams have not been given permission from the Vegas Golden Knights to interview Cassidy. It is interesting, if you listen to the John Shannon interview on Wednesday, he seemed to think that there was going to come a point where Cassidy was going to be allowed to interview for various jobs. I think we'd be naive to believe that in the meantime and in between time, the Oilers haven't maybe conducted an interview or two with some other potential candidates. Here is Louis DeBrus from NHL Hockey and Rogers from yesterday's show on Oilers coaching.
2: Yeah, listen, the three big ones, Cassidy, Laviolette, Berube, we've heard it all. Those are the three right now. I know you said it many times in the last couple weeks. You said it when you and I were on last Thursday. Most likely the Oilers are looking for a veteran coach that has won before. All three of those guys meet that criteria as far as, you know, being around for a long time and have won the Stanley Cup. And you know what? They're all available. So I think there's multiple teams in the running for each of those coaches. I think there's multiple teams, if not more, and could be more at the end of this regular season or this playoff season, looking to fill a void in the coaching department. And those three are the big three because of their history, because of what they've done. So I understand that. But I think it should be a deep dive into what you're looking for, a deep dive into the personality, the system you want to bring in for this team. It's all the talk has been about defense, right? So, you know, when you look at these three coaches, Laviolette, Cassidy, and Berube, they've all done it in a defensive manner. A deep dive into what you're looking for, a deep dive into the personality, the system you want to bring in for this team. It's all the talk has been about defense, right? So, you know, when you look at these three coaches, Laviolette, Cassidy, and Berube, they've all done it in a defensive manner in their history.

0: There you go. That is Louis DeBrasse from yesterday's edition of Oilers Now. Now, I know we had a lot of people text us on the Ashley Fine Florist text line about a piece by Jerry Modonajon that appeared. Jerry covered the Elks for a number of years and has been around the last couple of years with the Oilers, and everybody is entitled to their position. But basically talking about Connor McDavid's leadership abilities as captain. And we addressed the fact on yesterday's show, this is a byproduct of when you don't win, everything gets questioned. You know, there are certain media that are privileged enough to travel with the team on a day-to-day basis. Some might say that clouds and impairs their judgment on evaluating the players. Others might say that gives us greater insight. The biggest thing that I personally look for in players, in coaches, and in managers is whether or not they're all in, okay? And are they present? And so this is one of the reasons why, you know, and you don't have to agree right now, and you can say, well, the body of work doesn't support that, but this is one of the reasons why I'm pretty bullish on Stan Bowman, is because he's here and he's on top of it. And he's trying to rebuild the depths of the organization in terms of the American Hockey League and the prospect. And the Oilers have committed more money to things like prospect development, analytics under the Jackson Bowman regime. The Oilers took a step forward unequivocally under Ken Holland. They did. But they also did not prioritize their American Hockey League and didn't have a lot of, you know, the drafting was subpar. There's an ongoing debate about, as an example, who should receive the criticism for the Broberg Holloway situations and the offer sheets. And I have my own feelings, and some of you don't agree, but I can 100% guarantee you that Ken Holland was strongly encouraged to get those guys bridged. I know that occurred, and I know it got brought up on a repeated basis. And there's only one way I know that 100% for sure. Back to McDavid and his leadership. I mean, the guy plays through injury. We're watching a generational player. The Oilers lost in 7 and 6 games to the Florida Panthers in back-to-back Stanley Cups. They got about as close as they could. Now, if you're down in Calgary and you're a show host there and, you know, you love it that the Oilers don't win because your team hasn't been in the playoffs the last 4 years, and the fact of the matter is the Oilers kicked the snot out of your team the last time the two teams played in the playoffs in 22. You're enjoying watching Edmonton not climb the mountain with McDavid. I don't think the Oilers' problems have been Connor McDavid, and I do think that he is present, and he is all in, and he cares, and he shows emotion. And so it was interesting to me to see that piece. Again, everybody is entitled to their own opinion. John Short, late great sportscaster, used to say everybody's got the democratic right to be wrong. So I share a different opinion. But here's Louis DeBrasse on McDavid's leadership yesterday.
1: I look at what Connor McDavid has done in his career. I don't think he's ever been the best necessarily in front of the media. I don't think he's relished that role. I think he's tried. I think he faced the music every single game in the playoffs, every tough loss. He stood up there and faced the media, which I respect about him. That's a leader for me. Even if you like or don't like what he said, he put his face up front and took it. He said, fine. Frustration boils over at times for these players, especially players that put up the numbers that both McDavid and Draisaitl have put up. But they haven't won, and that's how they're going to be judged. Simple as that. And they know it, and that's why it's cup or bust for Draisaitl a couple years ago. That's why they're a frustrated bunch right now after a season in which they lost the first round. This is the expectation that they've always put on themselves. So quite frankly, I don't think it's any news to them. If people want to take shots at them, I don't think they really care.
0: There you go. That's Louis DeBrasse. We come back with a guy who didn't care if people took shots at him. For our friends at Ultrashine, Brian Burke.
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1: All right, welcome back, everybody. It is Bob Stauffer with you. You can text us at 780-451-8800. We're just negotiating contact with a guest here, but IMAC has texted us on the Ashley Fine Floors text line, and he says, Bob is an experienced coach, going to prevent key injuries at key times. So, IMAC, are you suggesting that's the key reason why the Edmonton Oilers lost the series against the Anaheim Ducks? It was a contributing factor. Injuries are a real issue. So that's an interesting point on your part. Again, you can text us at 780-451-8800. Bob, when are the Oilers going to change their core? Well, I think for me, in a perfect world, their core is McDavid, Draisaitl, Bouchard. That's their top trio. Support from players like Nugent Hopkins and Hyman. I think we'd work on the precipice of adding Vasily Podkolzin to part of that based on, you know, like his size and what he's brought. And then on defense, you know, you have Darnell Nurse, you have Matthias Ekholm. I think those guys are all part of the core. You may see a little bit of movement there during the course of the offseason. Don't forget you got Jake Wallman. Bob, I have a new drinking game. Every time Bob says power broker. I don't think I really say power broker that often. I will tell you that I was never the power broker in my own household. Bob, this text title is 780. How confident are you out of 10 that Vegas will give the Oilers permission to interview Bruce Cassidy? I would say, based on John Shannon's comments, and John's always had good sources in the NHL, I would say 8 out of 10 that the Oilers would end up in a situation where they'd be able to interview Bruce Cassidy. Bob, good leaders have to play defense as well. They can't just play offense. This trickles down to everybody else. And I think, well, that's going to be part of the impetus forever who the new head coach is coming in. Okay. And again, I have basically a delineation of two guys. So I think the general perception and consensus is that Bruce Cassidy is the number one candidate for the job out there. I think a lot of people think he is the best coach. And as I mentioned on yesterday's edition of Oilers Now, I see Peter Laviolette in the two hole as we speak. Again, you can text us at 780-451-8800 on the Ashley Fine Floors text line. Yes, we got lots coming in here. And the part of the problem is how they have changed. Yeah, I'll have changed things a bit here with our text message and how much space it takes up in the response. Bob, you think the Oilers haven't talked to Bruce Cassidy? Yes, I think the Oilers have not, at this point, spoken to Bruce Cassidy, because I do not believe to this stage that they've been given the right to speak to Bruce Cassidy, and they are not going to sit there and tamper. So, again, 780-451-8800. Tell you what we're going to do here, because we're having problems getting a hold of Brian. Let's go into NHL today. We've got Jeff Walker back at the 880 Ched Studios, and NHL Today is presented by Elite Promotional Marketing, your local branded merchandise specialist. 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Hello, Jeff. How you doing?
10: Bob, I'm doing fine. How are you, sir?
1: Good.
10: Good, good. Yeah, so around the NHL, NHL Today, Bob, there is, of course, just the one game in the NHL playoffs, as it is conference finals time. Golden Knights and Avalanche will get underway just after 6. The Knights have a 1-0 lead there. Both teams are going to be without a key player tonight, though, Bob, as Mark Stone is going to be out for Vegas, and Cale Makar is not going to dress for Colorado. Well,
1: I mean, that's a big separation between those two players, though.
10: It is, but I had to throw something Vegas' way there, right, Bob?
1: But Cale Makar's arguably the best. Well, I don't think there's any argument. I think the general perception is he's the most dynamic defenseman in the National Hockey League. And Colorado doesn't really have another elite. I get it. Taze was on the Olympic team, and Malinsky can move it from the back end, and Kulak does a great job in a support role. Brent Burns is not the same guy. But Cale Makar coming out of the lineup is massive for Colorado. That's a game changer in that series.
10: Oh, that's one of the biggest players you can take out of that lineup there. Like I said, you know, like I didn't want to give Mark Stone very much love there either, Bob. But, you know, we had to put somebody down there for yes. Vegas. Other than that, that's all the NHL action tonight, Bob. There were 4 games at the World Hockey Championships, though. Canada did win today 3-1 against Slovenia. Darnell Nurse picked up an assist in that game. Germany beat Hungary 6-2. Finland over Great Britain 4-0. And Sweden shut out the Italians 3-0, Bob. And Canada's next action is going to be coming up on Sunday. They meet Slovakia. That's going to be a 12 o'clock start there, Bob.
1: All right. The Memorial Cup gets started tonight in Kelowna. It's Kitchener with Sam O'Reilly of the former first-round draft choice, who's had a great year. He's had a great run this year in the OHL playoffs. He was the MVP for Kitchener. They're playing the host, Kelowna. I will take Kitchener to win by 3-plus goals in that game over Kelowna. I think Kitchener is going to win the upcoming Memorial Cup. And part of the reason why I feel that way is I think this is the weakest the WHL has been, by my count, in a number of years. There's just too many teams. There's 23 teams. Many of the top players ended up in the NCAA this year. You know, when we're talking about the likes of Gavin McKenna and Jackson Smith going respectively from Medicine Hat and Tri-Cities off to Penn State. And then you had Cole Reschny and Keaton Verhoff leaving Victoria and ending up at NODAC. Caden Lidstrom leaving the Medicine Hat Tigers, ending up at Michigan State. Those are 5 high-end prospects out of the Western League, not to mention a lot of the good 19 and 20-year-olds electing not to return to major junior as well. And those guys headed off into the NCAA. What's become blatantly apparent here is that the Western Hockey League has now become, in fact, the CHL has become a feeder league for the NCAA. And it's completely changed the dynamic from a scouting perspective, which is why guys that have played against men this year, Gavin McKenna, Verhoff, Ivar Stenberg, for me, those should be 3 of the top 4 picks coming up in the upcoming NHL draft. We'll head off to an 880 news, weather, traffic update with Thomas Dias. And when we come back at 4:34, David Staples from the Cult of Hockey.
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20: This is Global News. It's 4:30. I'm Thomas Dias. It's 21 degrees. Edmonton police have released surveillance pictures of a person of interest in an arson case. The fire back on March 13th destroyed a home under construction near 108th Street and 85th Avenue with a damage estimate of over $1 million. There was significant damage to neighboring homes as well, along with several parked vehicles. The images show a taller man with black pants, a gray jacket, and black toque with what appears to be a large garbage bag slung over his left shoulder. Police say they do not believe the fire is linked to any other infill fires or extortion series at this time. And RCMP say an Edmonton man ended up being chased down and arrested after allegedly breaking into a business in Sherwood Park before driving to the same business in Fort Saskatchewan. Mounties say as the truck was fleeing the second scene early yesterday morning, the driver rammed a couple of responding police vehicles in a process, with the vehicle eventually stopped by a spike belt. 43-year-old Thomas Berube has been charged with two counts of assaulting a police officer, along with breaking and entering to a business, dangerous operation of a motor vehicle, and flight from a peace officer. Checking traffic, here's Jackson McNulty.
21: Thank you, and good news for those moving in and out of Beaumont as Highway 814 has fully reopened after the earlier collision. No need to detour around that one anymore. Within the city, we're getting reports of a collision around 184th Street and 105th Avenue, another collision along 99th Street by 90th Avenue, and the traffic lights are at 111th Avenue and 116th Street. Heavy westbound delays here back towards Kingsway. Gonna have to use a four-way stop procedure to get through. Tonight's Cinemax jackpot is $10 million, and there's more. 10 chances to win $100,000. 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From the Global One Traffic Center, I'm Jackson McNulty.
20: Thank you, Jackson. 880 Ched weather down to 9 degrees overnight with a high of 24 tomorrow, 20 degrees on Sunday. I'm Thomas Dias. Your next scheduled newscast at 5 o'clock on 880 Ched.
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2: Right now, plan for delays in the Yellowhead, both directions converging on 127th Street, westbound backed up towards 107th Street, eastbound traffic seen delays towards St. Albert Trail. Heavy volume also making its way out the west end of the city on Stony Plain Road with delays from 170th Street towards the West Anthony Ande. As well, we have crews sorting out a collision at Souter Greens Drive and 213th Street. Not bad for delays here, but it's a T-bone collision, so use some caution getting around it. And the traffic light's still out on 111th Avenue and 116th Street. Heavy westbound delays here. Gotta use a four-way stop to get through. Tonight's Cinemax jackpot is $10 million, and there's more. 10 chances to win $100,000. Play responsibly, 18 plus. From the Global One Traffic Center, I'm Jackson McNulty.
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4: 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We'll work Brian into the show a couple times next week. We're going to head off to the River Creek Resort and Casino Hotline and hook up with David Staples from the Cult of Hockey. Hello, David. How are you?
5: Great, Bob. How are you, man?
4: Not bad. Not bad at all. It's an interesting time, to say the least. We're in a bit of a holding pattern here. I see that you've found a way to anger more than one set of people right now on Twitter. So congratulations on that.
5: How dare you defend
4: the rule of law?
5: Yeah. Indeed. You're talking about the Carter Hart situation. Bob, I'm going to estimate that the people who are like adamantly still defaming Carter Hart, like they're literally defaming him and could be sued, that 0.001 have actually read the judge's ruling on the case. They made up their mind a long time ago based on incorrect media reports, and they don't want to change, which is fine. As you said on the show, everyone's entitled to their opinion.
4: Yes.
5: It's a good thing to keep in mind. But in this case, that opinion has done a lot of harm, and it's not easy for people who are accused of crimes when they're innocent. And in this case, Bob, the judge found in the court case that the complainant actually had consented to the sex that night. So, you know, I'm not defending everything that went on that night, but there was no sex assault. That's clear from the judge. In the eyes of the judge, you heard all the evidence, all the admissible evidence, took it all in, and she found that the complainant had limited credibility, no credibility. Couldn't believe her story. And so anyway, people will believe what they want. They don't want to read what the judge has to say.
4: And here's part of the reason why this has come into play here. I have a theory, and I have discussed this with – we have some prominent guests on this show, as you know. Some of the most – well, you of all people know – because you often write off the guests that we have on the show. And
5: you've got the best guests, Bob. You really do. You got the best guests. It's far none.
4: We're trying to have a national caliber show in a local market. And I had this conversation with a couple guys from other organizations in the last 2 days, and I said, what would have happened if Carter Hart had been healthy instead of Aiden Hill struggling in goal for Bruce Cassidy? Would Bruce Cassidy still be coaching the Vegas Golden Knights? Because if you look at Carter Hart's playoff numbers, they're exceptional. I don't think he's ever lost a game in overtime. I think he's 5-0 in overtime in two playoff runs. And, you know, we've talked a lot about Carter Hart and Stuart Skinner, and Carter playing for Sherwood Park and Skinner playing for the South Side. And I went to a button, you know, saw those guys go head to head during the lockout year in 12-13. And you always knew that Carter Hart was going to be a pretty good goalie. And I can make an argument right now, Vegas has the best goalie left of the final four teams. And that's going to give them more than a puncher's chance. And the irony is, here are the Oilers waiting for an opportunity to sit down with Bruce Cassidy. And Edmonton has an appealing job. Okay? And people say, well, you know, maybe the guy's down in Calgary. Oh, it's not that appealing. You guys are, you know, you're going to lose Connor McDavid in here. And maybe that is within the realm of possibility. But it's also a team that's got Leon Draisaitl and Evan Bouchard, two other superstar players. It is attractive for coaches to go to. And I'm not sure Cassidy would have ever been available had Hart been healthy the whole time during the season in Vegas. I think it played
5: Bob, we can extrapolate that to Edmonton. I mean, if the Oilers had been healthy, they had been playing their best hockey of the year, probably.
4: Right.
5: Other than a stretch in December at the end of the year. And then Dickinson, Draisaitl, McDavid, Bouchard, Hyman all got hurt. And Chris Knobloch might be here today. The Oilers might be playing against Colorado right now if this team had been healthy. I mean, there's a really good chance. So the Oilers were hit by the H-bomb, the health bomb. And I think it's a huge factor. When you see a player who's usually pretty good and he starts to slump, he's usually injured. NHL players, I think, are banged up a lot more and a lot more badly than people think. And it really impacts their performance.
4: You know, we're lucky enough, Jack, Cam, myself, Louis, certainly through the first couple rounds of the playoffs every year to travel. Okay. However, we're on the team playing, right? Like, and players still don't really, they make a concerted effort not to reveal, even in those situations when Jack, Louis, and Cam, or sorry, when Jack, Cam, and myself are all team employees, you know, we know the rules. And the rule, like, I didn't even know Evan Bouchard was hurt as bad as he was last year during the final. I had no idea. Right. Yeah. I knew Evan Bouchard got smoked this year in game one, and I was a little nervous about it because I thought he had some rougher moments. And so it wasn't, you know, and, subsequent to that, Stan Bowman said it was not a concussion. Those reports of it being a concussion were incorrect. And I never used the word concussion on the air. I just said he got popped. And I know what it's like to get hit. And sometimes for 48 hours, you don't feel great and it affects you a bit. And I think it affected Bouchard the first two games of the series. And then he got better as the series work went on. We didn't even know. Like with Bouchard, he's way tougher and I know there's fans that hate him. He's way tougher than anybody realizes. In McDavid's case, I'm sure you saw the piece written by Jerry Madonijan, and Jerry's entitled to his opinion about McDavid's leadership. Connor McDavid is a blanking tough guy. Okay, he was playing hurt. I had a conversation with him in between Game 3 and Game 4, and it was affecting him. Okay, and now Leon has got the pain threshold of a cadaver. And even he finally said after the series was over, no pop. So no pop in his stride. So you make a valid point, but we end up in a situation where Edmonton's on a holding pattern here for Cassidy. They've got to do some work and look at some other potential candidates. And I have very strong views on what they need, David. I think if you're going to move off of Knobloch, you have to have an experienced head coach with gravitas that has won before, that's had a history of, for the purposes of Edmonton, putting defensive structure and process in that game. In their game. And so that means Cassidy. That means Peter Laviolette. Despite what some people think, that might mean Mike Babcock. And you don't know whether or not there aren't a player or two that are sitting there going, you know, Babcock, he's been able to do this in his career. And there's been players that have had success growing under Mike Babcock. People need to remember that. And of course, then it gets back, oh, Mike's a terrible person and we can't, like, okay, whatever. Some people think maybe Daryl Sutter. I had people around the league, David, call me on both Babcock and Daryl Sutter and say both guys should merit consideration based on the parameters, Bob, you put out on what you think the team should be looking for. Do you think I'm right, David, to be suggesting they need a veteran head coach after back-to-back first-time head coaches with gravitas, with success?
5: Two things, Bob. First of all, it's not unusual for head coaches to be hated by their players. The greatest coach who ever lived in the NHL, based on his record, Scotty Bowman, he had lots of players who hated him. In fact, when Paul Coffey retired, I interviewed him for a story on his career, and he talked about how much he hated Scotty Bowman. It's a lot of these guys are super demanding and gruff and fierce. And maybe that's what adds up to gravitas. I don't know. But they're tough customers, and it's tough playing for them. And they make hard decisions on players that affect their lives fundamentally, like how much money they make, where they're going to live, what their professions, how it's going to turn out for them. There's a lot of hard feelings, and these are all in the NHL. These aren't normal people. These are all alpha people. They're all alpha males, and they're butting heads constantly. So it's not a surprise to hear that there's, you know, a super successful coach isn't the nicest person or doesn't have the best bedside manner. And I know some coaches succeed and have always succeeded going a different route by being a player's coach. But it seems like the Oilers team, they've had two players' coaches in a row in Jay Woodcroft and Chris Knobloch. And it seems like the message we're getting from the players is we need some tough love on this team. That's what I heard from Leon Draisaitl and Connor McDavid, is we're ready to be pushed to play better defense. And that's really good news, because one of the reasons the Oilers haven't been able to get past Florida, along with injury, is the fact that their best players made big mistakes on goals against repeatedly. And to beat a team like Florida, a strong defensive team, you've got to be able to win the 2-1 game. And the Oilers haven't been able to do that when it counts. So I think the Oilers are finally ready, Bob, for this kind of coach. And at this point, I mean, I'll be surprised if Vegas relents. I just don't see it. I think they're gonna say no to Cassidy coming here. It's just a sense I get. I'm not an insider in any way. I don't have any inside information, but it's just reading them, and they've gone this far. I don't think they're gonna turn back and reconsider.
4: You know, David.
5: So the Oilers are gonna have to then find someone else who has the same qualities as Cassidy. Now, Cassidy had a good assistant coach who taught the defensive system, who was coaching for the Canucks. And right now, that'd be a first-time NHL head coach, but a very experienced coach who's won a Stanley Cup. I think he was, if I'm not mistaken, he was just let go by Vancouver, but I'm not 100% sure on that.
4: You're thinking of Dean?
5: Yeah. So, and then there are other coaches like Laviolette and Babcock. And Babcock, you know, the best argument against him is he hasn't coached in the NHL since 2019. And when he got a chance in 2023, he did some iffy stuff that some of the players objected to, and he didn't make it to the start of the regular season. So if he gets the job, there's going to be another explosion of you know, anger and upset from many fans, from people around the NHL and many fans. So the Oilers better be sure that this guy is right if they do hire him. You know, they better talk to him and make sure.
4: I don't even know if he wants the job, man. Like, he's
5: that's right. He said he didn't, right? And right. That may or may not. You know, we don't know, but he probably.
4: All right, so here's what I'd say. You know, I've got Cassidy as the number one candidate. The general consensus is he's the best guy currently, not a head coach with the team out there. Bruce Cassidy's play. Now, I love zone D. He plays it about as well as anybody. Okay. And he's got real structure and process in his game. Technically, yeah. He's as good as theirs. There is another guy that's had seemingly as much success and plays a style more similar to the way Florida and Carolina plays. And that is Peter Laviolette. Laviolette's always had good penalty killing. He plays man-on-man defense. He doesn't play zone, but he plays a pressure game. Okay? And the Oilers were not playing a pressure game this season.
5: No, they were not.
4: Their neutral zone against, as bad as the penalty kill was against the Ducks, their neutral zone was a concern. Like, their penalty kill, you can't go 8-for-16 in the series. It's going to kill you. And that's what happened. The Ducks gained some momentum. It didn't help that Henrique got hurt 6 minutes in the game. But their neutral zone was awful. And it was passive. And they got run over at times in transition. And I'm telling you, in Laviolette's case, who I've got as a clear number two, his team's pressure and his teams pursue. And he has taken three different teams to the Stanley Cup. He's 1-1 in Carolina, unfortunately, David, as you know. But he did take the Flyers, and he did take Nashville. And Matthias Ekholm would have definitely liked playing for him back in the day as well.
5: So that pressure system, I mean, Woodcroft had that more of a pressure system when we lost to when the Oilers lost to Vegas and in the playoffs a few years ago. And, you know, the Oilers forwards weren't the forwards, you know, they would lure the defenseman out to the blue line and throw the puck at the net and count on the Oilers forwards not backchecking hard enough, staying with their man. And Florida got all kinds of goals that way. So are the Oilers ready to commit to playing man-to-man defense, you know, which takes a huge amount of energy? I thought moving to the zone was the right move. But, you know, if the Oilers, you know, again, I think that they are more open from the top down, which is most important, to doing what it takes. And I think McDavid in particular is more suited to playing a man-to-man defense. You know, he often plays man-to-man, like he will leave his position in the zone causing trouble for the team because he wants to go for the puck, the guy with the puck.
4: Yeah.
5: So maybe a lot of the top, you know, there's about five or six guys on the Oilers who are definitely suited to playing man-to-man defense. And maybe you can bring that along if you bring in Laviolette. Like he is a very solid choice after Cassidy, very experienced coach, might be just the kind of guy that Edmonton needs. So I see him also as the second best.
4: They both have fire. They both bring juice. They both won cups. And for the record, Woodcroft played a hybrid. Okay. He was from the McClellan hybrid school, which was zone down low and man to man up high. And I think that that's how they got executed. And it got picked apart by Vegas, specifically in Game 6, with the Nurse CC pairing, and with Drysdale out there switching focus.
5: Yeah,
4: I know you did a
5: survey. That's what happened.
4: Yeah, on Darnell Nurse, and this is an interesting one because I think the best Darnell Nurse has played has been with Connor Murphy. But what's the feedback you're getting out there on the Twitterverse on Darnell Nurse?
5: Yeah, it's a Twitter poll, so it's not a scientific poll, but 80% of the fans that answered the poll, and I'm assuming most of them are Order fans, are open or want to see him moved, as long as the Oilers don't get crushed in the deal. And it's, you know, Nurse himself, he's faced a ton of criticism in Edmonton this year. He himself might think, you know, it's not maybe not a bad idea to move on. I didn't really, Bob. I mean, I think Connor Murphy played really well. I still saw some, like in the playoffs, for some reason, Nurse is tracked back, done poorly 5 years in a row now. He is a really solid regular season hockey player. He's inconsistent in the regular season, but overall, he's pretty good. He averages out as a good player in the NHL in the regular season. And I'm not sure why it is, but in the playoffs, I don't see him coming through. He's tentative with the puck. He gives it away a lot. And his reads aren't great on defense. So it just seems to come apart for him a bit. But, you know, I think a move for him could be very beneficial for him, for the team that gets him, and for the Oilers. It could be a three-way win. So if he's open to that, that's great. You know, he has the right not to do it because he signed a contract with a no move. So we'll see what happens.
4: David Staples is our Oilers Now, one of our two Oilers Now headliners today for Wilhauk Beef Jerky. Others can try to imitate, but nobody can duplicate the great flavor of Wilhauk Beef Jerky, only available in Leduc. Dave, can you... I don't get this, like, whole referendum thing. Can we not just... Why do we have to have one vote to have a second vote?
5: It's because of the judge's decision, Bob, in the court case. Some of the First Nations in Alberta essentially got a ruling from a judge that we can't have a referendum question, is my reading of it. Like, that's just a kind of quick and dirty explanation for what happened in court. So we can't have a referendum, it sounds like, this fall. Smith doesn't, the premier decided that she didn't, that the people in Alberta want a referendum, no matter what the court says, and they're going after that court decision. They're going to challenge it. So she's thinking the people want it. We'll give the people what they want. This is a democracy. They want a vote, so we'll have a vote on whether we should have a vote. And part of that will be a vote on whether we should stay in Canada or not. I think it will clarify things. I think if the majority of people vote to stay in Canada, and Bob, that's what I fully expect to happen.
4: So do I.
5: That a majority of Albertans will vote to stay in Canada, that will put an end to it for the time being. So we'll have this vote. Now, there may be people who vote to have a referendum vote. So essentially the vote is either stay in Canada or push ahead towards separation. It's one or the other. You make up your mind. And the people will make up their mind, the people of Alberta. I'm good with it. I think we need some clarity.
4: Okay. Great stuff. How do people follow you?
5: At D Staples on Twitter.
4: Super, Dave. Thanks for joining us.
5: Thanks, Bob.
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4: All right, Sam in Vancouver has texted us at 4:57 on the Ashley Fine Flores text line. He says, Bob, Vegas went the distance to screw us on Lavoie on waivers. Why is it a surprise they're trying to hurt us? It's perfect for them, ensuring chaos with their biggest threat. But boy, oh boy, look at the Calgary Flames. They've constantly sent players to teams with the odds to beat the Oilers at the past three deadlines. Tanev to Dallas, Lindholm and Zadorov to Vancouver when they were winning the division, Anderson and Hanifin to Vegas. Like, the Flames only trade within the division to the Oilers' biggest opponents every season, which makes us hate, which team hates us more, the Golden Knights or the Flames? Well, don't forget, the Flames also traded Sam Bennett and Matthew Tkachuk to the Florida Panthers. And then the majority of Flames fans down in Calgary cheered for Florida in the Stanley Cup Final. You know who wouldn't do that? Sutters wouldn't do that. They'd cheer for the team for Alberta. Always liked that about them. Sort of like I did back in 1989. When I was in the thriving metropolis, otherwise known as Manitowoc, Ontario. There you go. You can text us at 780-451-8800. 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Eamon's favorite is a classic cheese pizza. There you go, Eamon. I like the Mediterranean chicken. And the Oilers Now Injury Report brought to you all season long by James H. Brown and Associates, Alberta Injury Lawyers, the heavy hitters of injury law. Of course, Oilers compromised at center. How significant was that in their playoff series against the Anaheim Ducks? Trent Brown, by the way, he was a heavy hitter. But the Edmonton Elks, when do the Edmonton Elks get it going?
7: They start tomorrow.
4: Preseason football with Morley and Dave. There you got it. All right, off to Thomas Dias, 880 News Weather Traffic Update back. Oh, it's going to be fun. Ryan Rashog for Game Day Men's Health West Edmonton.
2: Right now, starting from west to east, we have a collision at Sutter Greens Drive and 213th Street, a collision at 184th Street and 105 Avenue, minor delays here north and southbound, 114th Street southbound, just after 76th Avenue, we have crews setting out for a two-vehicle collision in the right-hand lane, got to keep left to get past them, and northbound traffic seeing some heavy delays behind a collision on 50th Street, this one's by 76th Avenue, right now we're backed up towards 68th Ave. Is your mortgage on your mind? Get up to $6,000 cash back when you get a new mortgage or move your existing one to ATB. From the Global One Traffic Center, I'm Jackson McNulty.
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11: This is Global News. It's 5 o'clock. I'm Thomas Dias. It's 21 degrees. The owner of two large dogs that killed an 11-year-old boy has been found guilty of criminal negligence causing death. Crystal McDonald was on trial after Cash Grist was fatally attacked by her dogs at her Edmonton home in April of 2024. The court heard that McDonald and a boy's father, Wesley Grist, were roommates at the time of the attack. Cash, who lived in BC, was visiting his father for spring break. Before the boy's death, the dogs injured two people and killed a cat and a small dog. McDonald testified that she repeatedly told Grist not to leave his son alone with the dogs and that she had plans to enroll the animals in specific training. But Court of King's Bench Justice Eric Macklin says McDonald was evasive and defensive in her testimony. He also says McDonald was cavalier in blaming others for the behavior of the dogs and could have done more to protect the boy in her home. News in a moment, but first, checking traffic, here's Jackson McNulty.
2: Thank you, and we got a few things slowing us down as we make our way home tonight. The big one to watch out for right now is on 50th Street, as there's heavy northbound delays behind a collision involving a motorcyclist at 76th Avenue. Right now, we're backed up just about towards Roper Road. 34th Street is generally busy throughout that same stretch, so you might want to consider heading over to 75th Street instead. Cruise on scene for a collision on 114th Street southbound. Just after 76th Avenue, you're going to have to move left to get past them. We have another collision involving a motorcyclist at Sutter Greens Drive and 213th Street. Not bad delays here, but use some caution if you find yourself in that area. As well, there's a collision on 184th Street by 105 Avenue. What do you need in a financial partner to keep your business growing? Deep expertise, sector-specific advice. With this and more, ATB is the partner you need. From the Global One Traffic Center, I'm Jackson McNulty.
11: Thank you, Jackson. Well, the Premier says she'll be campaigning for a united Canada in the lead-up to an October 19th referendum on separation. At a news conference late this morning, Danielle Smith said she has a busy summer planned, including town halls, to get the message out that Alberta belongs in Canada. She says the issue has to be settled once and for all.
12: Just because you acknowledge frustration, it doesn't mean that it goes away if you ignore it. I think people need to understand that. If you ignore the fact that 700,000 people went out and signed a petition campaign saying, let's have this vote, and I choose to ignore it, that just doesn't make it go away.
11: Smith was commenting after announcing last night that fall's referendum will offer Albertans a choice of staying in Canada or starting the process for a future binding referendum on separation. And on that note, the campaigning for the October referendum has begun. Opposition NDP leader Nahed Nenshi was joined by Olympic gold medalist Katrina Lemay-Doan in Calgary's Confederation Park this morning to talk about Canada's place within the international community. Nenshi says the proposed referendum question revealed by Premier Smith last night shows she's between a rock and a hard place.
7: If she comes out as a full-throated separatist, she loses the election. But if she comes out as a full-throated Canadian, she loses her job as leader of the UCP. The separatists got her the job as leader. They installed her as the premier. David Parker admits that every day. We always knew that she owed them something. We never knew precisely what the deal was or what she owed them. And now we know what she owed them was a referendum this fall.
11: Nenshi told the crowd the fight starts now. Eppington's mayor is also taking a stand against Alberta's separation referendum. Andrew Knack warns it could cost jobs and scare off investment and says he'll be hosting community events in the coming months to keep residents informed.
13: This is actually an issue we need to fight. We need to send a clear signal that Edmonton will always be a vital part of Canada, that we need to support that work and we need to send a clear message, and that we need to never have this conversation again.
11: The head of the Canadian Chamber of Commerce is warning that the uncertainty around Alberta's future role in the country brings risks for investor confidence, economic growth, and Canada's global competitiveness. Candace Lyne says Canada has already been contending with economic costs beyond its control, while also recognizing the need to remove self-imposed barriers. She says legitimate concerns are being raised in Alberta, but Canada's democratic system is strong enough to address them constructively. And checking the markets, Canada's main stock index ended modestly higher today, while the U.S. markets also closed in positive territory, even as consumer data stoked inflationary fears. The Canadian dollar traded for 72.42 cents U.S. compared with 72.55 cents on Thursday. The July crude oil contract was up 25 cents U.S. at $96.60 per barrel. And the June gold contract was down $19.30 U.S. at $4,523.20 an ounce. 880 Ched weather, scattered showers with an overnight low of 9 degrees, up to 24 tomorrow with possible late day showers and a risk of a thunderstorm. I'm Thomas Dias. Your next scheduled newscast at 5:30 on 880 Ched.
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4: 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To the River Cree Resort Casino Hotline, we welcome back Ryan Rashawn. Hello, Ryan. How you doing?
15: You can ask Chris Pronger why he's been ducking me. You know, he's coming on with the cozy rights holder for the soft interview. He's been ducking me, Bob. You can ask him why he's been ducking me. Throw that right at him, see what he says.
4: As I recall, he didn't really like me much when he played here. But you could say that about pretty much every player, couldn't you? So
15: I enjoyed covering Chris. He was pretty playful. I liked him because if he didn't like your question, he'd throw a fastball back at your head, but then you could throw one right back at him, and he felt it was sporting. I liked it. It was always sporting with Pronger in those scrums, and I enjoyed covering him. What a hell of a year he had. Holy smokes.
4: Oh, man, it was a fun year. And you know what? Who would have thunk at that time in that series,
15: mm-hmm.
4: as the Edmonton Oilers went head-to-head against Peter Laviolette, that some two decades later, I have Laviolette clearly in the two hole for the coaching job at Edmonton. So Bruce Cassidy and John, it is interesting that John Shannon thinks at some point Bruce Cassidy will be allowed to interview wherever. I always find that interesting with John because John's got pretty good sources in the league. Because there's other people that are sitting there thinking this isn't going to happen and Vegas is never going to give Edmonton permission. Where's your headspace? We'll start with Cassidy, and then we'll pivot to Laviolette. First of all, where is your headspace? Do you think Vegas is going to provide all teams, with the opportunity to interview at some point?
15: I don't have any inside information, so I'm just giving my opinion based on reading everything that's happened, Bob. Why would they? Why would they go through all this rigmarole and then be like, no, okay, fine, you can talk to them? Like, it is not a distraction. That was total BS. All due respect to Kelly McCrimmon, like, it's just easy to say yes or no. Sign a piece, whatever you got to do. It is such BS. It's while we're focused on the playoffs. That is such garbage. So okay. They don't want to do it because of the competitive implications of doing it. That doesn't change after, you know, this scenario plays out in Vegas, whether they move on or don't. So if they do eventually grant permission and the Oilers are allowed to talk to them, I'll almost respect them less. I'll almost be like, what? All of that for what? Why? Because you were mad at the league or because you were being petulant? So honestly, if they all of a sudden pull an about face and are like, okay, yeah, now you can. Like, what are you doing? That to me would border on pathetic. Like, what was all this for then? This is not a distraction, Bob. There is zero chance this is a distraction. And it's kind of insulting to everybody to throw that out there and be like, we're not taking questions. Okay, we're going to chew on that ridiculous ball of logic and not be allowed to ask questions. Right.
4: You know, Kelly McCrimmon, who I did list when Peter Chiarella.
15: I like Kelly. Kelly's great. Right. But, That's the thing, man.
4: But he's had a history of liking to do things his way. We know how much of a power broker he was in the WHL, Ryan. He was okay. Right up there for Bruce Hamilton. Like, this is what fans don't realize. Like, the Edmonton Oilers own the Oil Kings. The Flames own the Hitmen. They don't have as much power as Bruce Hamilton has in Kelowna. Or, you know, how much Speltz used to as an executive in Spokane, or Bonner used to in Vancouver, right? And Scott Bonner and Tim Speltz. But Kelly was one of those, like,
15: Let me ask you this about his power. Do you think Kelly McCrimmon has the green light from his owner to leave Cassidy on the shelf for the entire year and to spend $4.5 million of that owner's money? Do you think he's got that green light, or do you think he's playing fast and loose with this? And like, at a certain point, I wonder if Cassidy, who, by the way, last time he got fired, had a job, like, before he hung the phone up, had another job and was coaching again. So I don't know. I mean, there's part of me that thinks, wouldn't it be rich if Bruce Cassidy was like, yeah, you know what? I'm good then. Sure. And kind of called their bluff. And it ended up costing the owner $4.5 million because Kelly got into playing around with this a little bit too much. It's not going to happen. But you know what I'm saying, Bob? Do you think he's got the green light to do that, to spend that money?
4: I'm not sure where the control is in that relationship between Bill Foley, George McPhee, and Kelly McCrimmon. I don't know.
15: I mean, Elliot made the great point when he talked about Pete DeBoer coming back to bite them. And, you know, there was a night where they were sitting around, having just got stung by their old coach, sitting around the office afterwards, going, you know,
4: where the control is in that relationship between Bill Foley, George McPhee, and Kelly McCrimmon. I don't know.
15: Yeah.
4: I don't know.
15: I mean, Elliot made the great point when he made the great point when he talked about Pete DeBoer coming back to bite them. And, you know, there was a night where they were sitting around having just got stuck.

0: went and asked permission from the Flyers to bring in John Tortorella, just like before you fired DeBoer and you asked Boston and gained permission to bring Cassidy in 8 days after you fired DeBoer.
1: I mean, I don't like it. I think it's a poor way of doing business. I think it's bad karma if you believe in that. I think I don't like the kind of precedent that it sets. I know it's happened before, but I just don't like any part of it. But I understand why they're doing it. But to take it this far and then just be like, psych, you can talk to him now. Like, it would just be ridiculous.
0: We'll see what ends up happening. So I have, and now I'm going to, so the general consensus, Ryan Rashog, is that Cassidy is seen as the best candidate. I have Laviolette as the clear number two. Now, they run a different defensive system. Laviolette has historically, there are people that believe that the Hurricanes have never stopped running his penalty kill from when he was there before, that Brendan Moore runs the same PK. They play man-on-man defense. Of course, Cassidy plays zone. Woodcroft played a hybrid. Knobloch played mostly zone. They run they're much more... Laviolette's teams pressure the puck, similar more to like how Florida did, which I think would intrigue Oilers fans a little bit, and certainly more aggressive through the neutral zone than Edmonton was in the Anaheim series. So I've got Laviolette, like to me it's Cassidy. If you can't get Cassidy, I think Laviolette's at the top, and I'm just wondering where your headspace is at with this.
1: Yeah, I mean, the criteria, I think we all know, right? They want somebody that has a depth of experience, because it's been a couple of coaches in the cycle now, a couple of coaches through the ringer, not had that experience. So they're going, okay, short McDavid window. You got to bring someone in that has some presence, some personality, whether it's prickly, whether it's whatever it is, bring in somebody that's got some presence and some personality that can maybe resonate with a room that I think can be a little bit flat at times, because they are so focused, you know, on trying to win a Stanley Cup in October. You know, that's where their heads are at. So I think you need somebody that kind of understands. You probably need somebody that understands players well enough to be able to squeeze a little more out of this group during the regular season, right? Like for Chris Knobloch, he had a core group whose head was in the clouds because they just were not engaged because of all the meaningful hockey, flipped to regular season hockey, and now, well, you got to really understand players and I just think that's where you, not that Chris doesn't, but I think that's where you lean on experience. You've been through something like this before, or you were an assistant through something like this, or you were a head coach through something like this. Like, this is an interesting group, this Oiler group. And I think a highly experienced head coach to maybe try and squeeze some more out of a group that can get a little mundane isn't the worst idea.
0: Ryan, and I respectfully tell you, I don't know whether or not you've discussed this yet on the Got Your Back podcast.
1: Sure.
0: Jerry Madonajon, is that how we're pronouncing?
1: Madonajon.
0: Okay, sorry, Jerry. Yeah. I've butchered it. But he wrote a piece, and many people would take that as a strong criticism of Connor McDavid's captaincy. And this is what happens when teams don't win. There's guys lead differently. We know that. I mean, Leon Draisaitl has emerged as a great quote. I think Connor has immense pressure on him. I think Connor leads by example. They both play through injury. What did you think of the piece? Did you see it?
1: Yeah, of course I saw it. Yeah, of course I did. Listen, Jerry's been in locker rooms for a long time. You know, he understands team dynamics because he's been in locker rooms for a long time. I'm not really here to crap on anybody else's work. What I would say is that I believe if you were to dump truth serum into every single Edmonton Oilers player and say, how do you feel about Connor McDavid as captain of this team? I do believe every single one of them would say, I would put my head down and run through a brick wall for that guy. I do believe that. I do believe he is that well respected. I don't think Connor is the easiest sometimes. I think Connor is so singularly focused on winning that he probably steps on some toes, and he probably, you know, can be a bit of a battering ram at times with his frustrations and stuff. That doesn't necessarily make him a bad captain. He leads by sheer force of will on the ice, right? And I think there's more to being a captain than, you know, always doing and saying the exact right thing in the media, always doing and saying, you know,

0: Connor this year was honest. He let his frustrations show, and he was really honest in a few scrums and said some things that got some headlines.
1: And so did Leon,
0: right? And so I can see to some, they would look at that and think, okay, you know, does the captain do this? What does this signal? What does this mean? I think when it comes to this group, they would run through walls for him. I think he is that highly thought of. He's absolutely the captain of this team. He absolutely should be the captain of this team. With that said, this was an off year. He showed more frustration this year than I've seen out of him in previous years. He showed less patience this year than I've seen out of him in previous years. And he verbalized a lot of that. So was it a bit of an off year for the entire leadership group? For sure. Is he the tip of the spear? 100%. Does he open himself up to articles like that and questions? That's part of the job. But my experience in there is that even though it was an off year, I don't question his leadership or his captaincy of that team in any way, shape, or form. But Jerry Mottajong isn't just, you know, pulling stuff out of thin air. He was around. Jerry was there. When the team's home, Jerry generally is there. He is around. So I understand people didn't like it. I understand people were upset. But this isn't nobody just firing this out there. I respect Jerry. Disagree with him on this one.
1: Yeah. So, and again, everybody's entitled to their opinion. I mean, one of the things that I often equate with players is, are you prepared to play hurt? Like I work with two different broadcasters that do play-by-play, and they ain't coming out when they've got laryngitis, all right? I know it's a small little detail. They're playing hurt. You know, I've missed one game in 18 years, and I couldn't stop throwing up in the press box. So they had to boot me out of there and send me home. And so, you know, I look at players that are like, we know how tough Draisaitl is. We know how tough McDavid is. I think we've come to terms with Bouchard's. We did not realize. I'm on the plane and didn't realize that Evan was close to not being able to play in last year's Stanley Cup. I had no idea that he was that. There is an expectation on that team amongst that leadership core that, damn it, you will play hurt. And for some of the guys that don't, that's the guys that, you know, there's some guys that just can't. Ken Holland used to call them boo-boos. Some guys just can't play through boo-boos. And I know that that's where some of the criticism and exasperation and frustration exists with some other players. But for those big boys, and they've got three superstar players on that team, they all will play hurt.
0: Yeah, I respect that about them. I agree with you, Bob. But that's just a part of it. And I would say, I think this leadership group needs to recommit itself to a process and doing things the right way every single day. I think they know what the right way to do things is, but I think it can be monotonous, it can be painful, it can be difficult, and it can be frustrating. But I think they've learned a tough lesson this last year. I think if they're being honest with each other, when they get together, I hope that leadership group is looking at one another and saying, we need to do a better job of setting a better tone every single day. Every day there's a process. Win the day. Don't get ahead of yourselves. Have some fun along the way. Let others have some fun along the way. Let's not waste the regular seasons anymore, because you can't win that way.
1: Is it easier to do with a new voice who's had success?
0: No. I'm not blaming Chris Knobloch for that. Bob, I'm not.
1: I'm just saying, is it easier to do when you have a different... So they've had the failure of not getting out of the first round. The change has been made. And now you have somebody that comes in. And maybe it might be a coach with a little bit more ego. Some would say that's the other end. You know, gravitas. It's got a different type of energy and has had history being able to play defensive hockey. Is that easier to do to get them to commit?
0: No, Bob, I'm not biting on this one, buddy. I am not biting on this one. If you were named head coach tomorrow, that leadership group should still sit in a meeting and come to the same damn conclusion.
1: Okay.
0: I don't care who the head coach is. That leadership group needs to commit themselves to a better process, to be better every single day, to allow each day to matter, right? And I think part of it, Bob, is... You know, I believe they love playing with each other. You know, I really do. And I think they need to just, I think this year needs to teach them a lesson that, look, nothing is a guarantee. You can't sleepwalk through the regular season and think you can flip a switch. You're just not that good. And that's not just management's fault. It's your fault, too. You got to commit to a process. You got to be better as a group every day. You got to demand more of each other and get back to a process that you can lean on in the playoffs. Now, does a veteran head coach that comes in and speaks that message and has experience in implementing that, does that help? 100%. I'm not going to let them off the hook with not having that last year because of Chris Knobloch. I'm not doing that, Bob. I'm not buying that one.
1: Got one more. Well, no, you kind of are because you said it would help if they had the new voice. I got one more for you.
0: You were pinning it on the other guy. Okay, go ahead.
1: No, I wasn't. I just said, is it easier to sell the message with a new voice? Here, just like it was.
0: You know, losing in the first round of the playoffs should be all the sales pitch they need to look hard in the mirror and say, what's our part in this?
1: But the change has been made. So, one more for you. Okay?
0: Yes.
1: What if another change is made? And I'm going to circle back to the question that I asked both Connor and Leon when the season was over in that avail. And they both said, well, you're asking me a question that's a coaching question. Does the team need to look at playing McDavid and Draisaitl together 5v5 and splitting and balancing the minutes out with the other nine forwards outside of that top line?
0: I'll answer that when I see the roster. Like, who do they have for a third-line center if those two play together?
1: Good question. We don't know right now.
0: Right. So, you know, what the drum I've been banging on our show is I think they need to give themselves an option in the top six through free agency in some way, shape, or form. Do a better job in free agency than they have the last 2 years. Do a way better job. But give themselves an option. And the way to do that might be to forego – you know, Dickinson, and to save some money and keep some powder dry, maybe go for something a little bit more offensive, and then finally start playing Nugent Hopkins as a third line center. Now you have to have the right wingers for him. You got to have someone that can win some draws.
1: Yep.
0: You got to have, you know, some size with him. But is it finally time for Ryan Nugent Hopkins, and I say this with all the respect in the world, for him to sort of take up that mantle and lock down a third line position for this team once and for all and make them solid in that third line spot? Savoy's emergence provides a pathway to Nugent Hopkins being able to shift some focus in his game. He'll still be on the number one power play, but again, you got to get the right wingers. And then maybe you can go out and try, you know, don't start Ike Howard there. Like, Ike Howard needs to earn it next season. I know he's having a good world championship. So I know he had some good looks last year. Don't drop him onto Leon Draisaitl's wing to start next season. Make him earn it so that when he gets there, he's earned it. And maybe Draisaitl will be a little bit more of a believer when he's sitting there, you know, with 12 American Hockey League goals in the first 8 games or whatever it is, whatever, you understand what I'm saying? But give him some competition for that spot. Find somebody else that can compete in that top six, because Kapanen, as much as I like him, Bob, and I think they should return him, do you honestly think Kapanen can go wire to wire on a second line through a regular season?
1: No, I do not.
0: No. So set the bar higher. Because if all you do is re-sign Dickinson and re-sign everybody, what's changed? What's different?
1: The coach.
0: Save some powder somewhere and get something different in the top six and lean on Nugent Hopkins to take that.
1: It's a fair perspective to have. That's why it's wonderful we got you on the show. How do people follow your stuff and got your back?
0: Yes, we're on YouTube. We are on X, Got Your Back. It's Got Y-E-R, Got Your Back. Might have been a fundamental mistake misspelling a word in our title, Bob, but it just felt like the right thing at the time. So it's Got Your Back. And of course, you can see me on TSN and TSN.ca. Actually, all week, I'm doing these to the points all week. So this morning, I did like a 10-minute chat with Craig Button, and I'll be doing them all week next week as well. So I'll be all over the place this week.
1: Kitchener will win the Memorial Cup. You heard it here. Thanks, Ryan.
0: All right. Say hi to Prongs, but seriously, why is he ducking me? 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
1: 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Chris Pronger up next.
2: We have a collision on 111th Avenue just off the east side of Grow Road, as well as a collision on 34th Street, southbound before 34th Avenue. Plan for delays behind that one. Also got a plan for delays behind a northbound collision on 50th Street before 76th Avenue, and still a collision on Sutter Green's Drive by 213th Street. 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
6: This is Global News. It's 5:30. I'm Thomas Dias. It's 21 degrees. Prime Minister Mark Carney says Canada is being rebuilt through cooperative federalism between Ottawa and the provinces. Speaking in Ottawa this morning, Carney did not directly address Alberta's separatist movement, but said the province is central to the country's future.
7: I look forward to working alongside Premier Smith, alongside the leader of the opposition, alongside all parliamentarians, all 37 members from Alberta, and Canadians of all stripes, Albertans of all stripes, to build a better Alberta, build a better Canada.
6: Albertans will not directly vote on whether the province should leave Canada, but will be asked if the province should hold a future binding referendum to separate. Premier Smith says those who want a binding separation vote should put their efforts towards winning in October, and she says she'll respect the results of the referendum. Leaders of a separatist petition campaign to get a binding question on the ballot have called the move a betrayal. Smith says she'll be voting to stay and trying to get as many Albertans as possible to do the same. Checking traffic, here's Jackson McNulty.
2: Thank you. And the latest now, we have a collision on 111th Avenue just off the east side of Grow Road, as well as a collision on 34th Street, southbound before 34th Avenue. Plan for delays behind here. Also got a plan for delays for a collision on 50th Street, northbound by 76th Avenue. We're back to towards 68th Ave. And still a collision on Sutter Green's Drive at 213th Street. The best time to think about AC is in summer. 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From the Global One Traffic Center, I'm Jackson McNulty.
6: Thank you, Jackson. 880 Ched weather down to 9 degrees overnight with a high of 24 tomorrow, 20 degrees on Sunday. I'm Thomas Dias. Your next scheduled newscast at 6 o'clock on 880 Ched.
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1: 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We got Kellen Kennedy and Jeff Walker and Aiden Gannon back at the 880 Chad Studios, the city south side, and we're going to go to our spotlight conversation this hour with Chris Pronger. 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And we welcome back Hall of Fame defenseman Chris Pronger. Hello, Chris. How you doing?
0: Hey, Bob. How's your day going?
1: It's okay. Got in 14,000 steps today after the... I'm up to...
0: Very active day.
1: 17 days in a row over 10,000. Oh, so there.
0: Well
1: there
0: done.
1: I'm thinking I might be able to get down to two chins if I continue this by the end of the summer.
0: you keep digging hard.
1: I do recall back during our animated conversations in 2006, I was 40 at the time, and you're like, you know, you got good hair, Stoff. You might want to drop a couple. or that ring on your finger might be disappearing. Hey, Ryan Rashog was just on. He does the show every Friday at 5 o'clock. So he was bemoaning the fact, oh, sure, Chris goes on the Oilers radio rights holders, but he won't do my podcast. What do I got to do? So I think we should
0: I've been on four Ryan's podcast.
1: Oh, there you go. He's whining for no reason.
0: Yeah, exactly. By the way, all he's got to do is ask me. He doesn't ask.
1: All right. Well,
0: Bob, you ask and I come on.
1: Yes, that's kind of how it works. He has a rule of thumb. You know, you don't G-E-T, you don't G-E-T unless you A-S-K. Like, come on.
0: That's
1: man.
0: Right.
1: That's how life works.
0: Yeah.
1: Read between that any way you want. Anyways. All right. So here's the deal. Since we last talked, injury-riddled Edmonton Oilers team, and every team has injuries. The Oilers were compromised at center. They've had two long runs. But in the end, Connor McDavid said the team was average all season long. On two separate occasions, both Connor and Leon spoke about not good enough, got to be better. Leon talked about, hey, he's here for 2 years. We got to get this right. And the Oilers elected to make a coaching change. You know, I work for the club. You know that. I'm not in the room. I'm not in the dressing room. I am with the team traveling on the plane and that sort of thing. Sometimes a coach can be the right guy and 2.5 years later, maybe not the right guy. The Oilers are clearly going to make a change. I'd just like to get your thoughts. I mean, you've seen a lot of coaching changes over the years. You've seen some good coaches lose their jobs. You've seen some bad coaches lose their jobs. Were you surprised of what shook down?
0: No, because I think when you think about it, at the end of the day, where there's smoke, there's fire. And I think there's been far too many things swirling around Chris Knobloch. And as we know, you can't change the whole team out, especially in this new NHL with, you know, no move clauses and all the rest of that, where I think every team is seeing those things pose a lot of problems whether it's a change that's needed or, you know, flexibility with respect to trades and making your team better, especially in the short term with respect to what you just talked about with Connor McDavid having 2 years left and what Leon has said and on and on and on. So it's, I think as you look at their current roster, the construction, some of that's on Stan Bowman, some of that's on probably Ken Holland and Jeff Jackson. And so ultimately, you know, you can sit here and you can talk about what has happened or you can talk about what can happen and think about the future. You know, don't worry about the mistakes that have been made. I mean, they've been made. You know, you can learn from them, but now you got to go out and figure out what actually can be done. How can you get your team better? Your two top players have said it's not good enough. They need to be better. They have taken accountability, which is the first step. Now the coach's head has gone on the chopping block, and now it's up to management, ownership, management, the new coach, whoever that is, and then the players to get on the same page and figure out how to get this thing over the finish line.
1: We're joined by Chris Pronger, Hall of Fame defenseman. So, Chris, you know, the Oilers had back-to-back first-time head coaches. Jay Woodcroft, Jay was a high-energy guy, passionate, you know, in the locker room. I have seen some of the videos and detailed, you know, was not afraid to show multiple different video clips as an example during with the series supervisors, right? Which can be a little bit challenging at times. and he had a tough start to a season in 3-9-1. And even though the analytics suggested the team was way better, he lost his job. Chris Knobloch, Jeff Jackson, and I reiterate this point for our listeners. Connor McDavid did not bring Chris Knobloch in. That was Jeff Jackson, okay? And I know there's a perception, oh, McDavid brought in Jackson. No, Jackson was approached, consulted, and then got far down the path and then eventually had to tell his clients that he was getting out of the agency business. And why not? As you know, there's lots of guys that would love to run teams. But they pivoted from Jay, a first-time head coach with a lot of energy, a hybrid defensive system, pretty aggressive style, to Chris Knobloch, first-time head coach, much more, I'd say, passive personality.
0: First-time head coach in the NHL.
1: First-time head coach in the NHL, and back-to-back. And I feel this way. You have back-to-back rookie head coaches at the NHL level. They got to have an experienced guy, and preferably
0: absolutely a
1: guy that won before. And so everyone's focused on Bruce Cassidy, and we don't know if Vegas is going to ultimately allow him to interview or not. I do find it interesting, Chris, that John Shannon thinks that will happen at some point, because John's got pretty good sources in the league office. Yeah. I want to ask you about Peter Laviolette. How good of a coach was Peter?
0: Very detailed. He's got an offensive system, which I think when you look at the Oilers, a lot of the commentary is around they need secondary scoring. They need more than the big guys carrying the load offensively. His system will help that from an offensive standpoint in how they get on the grind game and how they play below the blue line and below the dots. And then from a defensive standpoint, he has defensive structure. He's going to put players in situations to be successful. I think, if anything, as we've looked at the last couple of years, you know, sometimes you can get by with the offensive weapons you have, and your goalies can get hot at certain times of the year. Players can play to their abilities and above at certain moments throughout the course of the year.
14: but it's the consistency with which you play night in, night out, you know, week after week, month after month, that really kind of allow a coach to show his mettle and show what they're all about. And, you know, I think for Lavi, yes, he can grind on you at times. I think with some of his motivational stuff and the way he pushes you to compete night in, night out, you know, period after period, shift after shift, he's on you. But I think at this stage of the game, that's what that team needs. You know, for lack of it, he's not a tyrant per se. You know, maybe Bruce Cassidy has looked at that. I don't know Bruce as well as I do Lavi, but he's going to push you to get the most out of you possibly can get. And as we know, and as we've seen, that grinds on players, that wears players down, and they start to tune them out. But for that window, you've seen the success he's had in taking teams to Stanley Cup Finals. Obviously won with Carolina. We lost in 2010 in Philly. He took Nashville to the finals. You know, he has a system and he has the ability to get the most out of players in a shorter period of time, which frankly is what the Oilers need to over the next, you know, year or 2 years to try to get this team over the finish line and win a Stanley Cup. And, you know, counter and add to that, you know, some moves that they can make in the interim to bolster their roster. And you'd like to think that a coach of his caliber with his system and how he wants them to play structurally defensively and then allowing their offense and hopefully, ideally, the secondary scoring and some of the defensemen to provide more offense other than, say, an Evan Bouchard and the top three or four guys up front. You get the whole team involved offensively and you start to see a little bit more success in that end.
1: So, and we should explain to the listener. So here's the deal. Cassidy came from that Boston organization, great zone defense, right? Peter plays man-on-man defense. And then, is it fair to say it's an aggressive man-on-man defense? Because he is aggressive.
14: You know what it is? It's aggressive, but it's layers. So there is, you know, it's man on man, but there's layers. If you're coming out of the corner, you get beat. There is another layer there, albeit, you know, there's got to be communication and things of that nature.
1: Right.
14: There will be a learning curve. Let's just say he gets hired and he comes in. There's going to be a learning curve for these players. No, there's no question. Number one, offensively, but more importantly, and to really speak to what that team needs. From a defensive standpoint with their structure, there will be a learning curve and they will, you know, look out of sorts, I think, early on as they try to navigate where they should be on the ice and how they can support one another in a man-to-man situation versus zone like some of these other teams play. And so it's really about ganging up on the other team in certain moments where you leave your man and you go and help your teammate hopefully get the puck and then go the other way. So there's moments like that, and a lot of that is taught through video, obviously practice, and then game situations where early on they're going to need to learn on the fly.
1: Chris Pronger, Hall of Fame defenseman, joins us. Chris, you said he gets more guys involved. My understanding of how that's happened is because they pressure the puck. And, you know, is that fair that he isn't an assertive coach in terms of pressuring the puck on the forecheck and even in terms of how the neutral zones play?
14: Absolutely. You know, from a, you know, we'll call it offensive forecheck. He is forechecking with five men. You're pinching a lot. You're pressing up. You're utilizing the mobility of your team. And as you look at the current structure of the Oilers, they've got a lot of mobile players. Maybe they're not playing to that level at times, and you know, to what you spoke of earlier, I can guarantee you they were pretty tired all year long after the long runs that they've been on. But having said that, he will put those players in a position to be successful, but they will be pressing up and forcing all over the ice, offensively, defensively. It is a time and space pressure game. In order to create turnovers and utilize their ability to transition and get the puck into their best players' hands at all times.
1: The other thing he's done, so we know Florida plays a pressure game. We know Carolina does. Rod Brind'Amour has not pivoted far off of what Laviolette ran with his penalty kill as well. It's basically the same penalty kill that you played against when you were with the Oilers in 05-06 in the Stanley Cup final against Carolina. Like, Brind'Amour has not deviated far off Laviolette's system on the PK. So was it successful for you guys in Philly?
14: Yeah, I think so. You know, I think when you look at, when I look at the best teams in the National Hockey League right now that that have excellent penalty killing, they pressure incredibly well. It seems like it's very hard for the opposition to even get set up, not only to get the puck in the offensive zone, but then to get set up without constantly being pressured. They have to make four, five, six really good passes to create any time and space to kind of calm things down and settle down the power play. And that's really, you know, Carolina's MO is that pressure, pressure, pressure, good sticks. You know, Lavi is relentless on good sticks, moving your feet. I mean, he's pushing nonstop on these key points. And you know, I think for a team like the Oilers that can skate and has the players that can utilize those types of talents, you know, I was thinking about today, to be honest with you, I think he would be a great fit there.
1: 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The Hall of Famer, Chris Pronger. Chris, one question, because we got game two tonight between Vegas and Colorado. Fair to say, people say, oh, injuries are not an excuse. I call BS. The Avs don't have Cale Makar. Like, he's probably the best defenseman in the league. That is a massive absence in their lineup, isn't it?
14: You know, huge loss. You know, he's the driving force back on that blue line power play, obviously secondary and sometimes primary scoring. He is a, you know, 30-minute a game kind of player that you know, has a bite to his game, plays with an edge. You know, he's kind of their Mr. Fix-It. He's their do-it-all guy. And when you don't have a player like that in the lineup, it takes multiple players, and you're still not going to get that same, you know, hockey sense and that ability to have a game changer in the lineup. You know, so he's, you know, he's a huge loss for them. It's they're trying to add two or three guys to the lineup that can do what he does, and it's just not feasible at this time of year. So you can't replicate, or you can't find somebody to do what he does. And it's a matter of them ultimately trying to simplify their game, which, you know, they're a run-and-gun team. They're a high-octane, you know, speed, transition game type of team. And he also turns over a lot of pucks. So it's, you know, they're going to need him back in the lineup, I think, to beat Vegas.
1: Great stuff, Chris. Some wonderful perspective, specifically on Peter Laviolette. Thank you for your time.
14: You bet. Thanks. Take care, Bob.
1: You bet. That is Chris Pronger. We will come back with a crossover with Aiden Ganim and Jeff Walker. We'll have this day in Oilers history. It's 5:51. You're listening to Oilers Now.
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1: 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We got Aiden Ganim coming up in a 37 seconds time for a crossover, but not before we go to this day in Oilers history with New West Travel, your local travel experts. 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
22: Thanks, Bob. Of course, it's May 22nd today. In 1990, Craig Simpson and Glenn Anderson both tallied two goals and two assists as the Oilers beat the Boston Bruins 5-1 at Northlands Coliseum in Game 4 of the Stanley Cup Finals. That gave the Oilers a 3-1 series lead, Bob. And of course, we all know what happened after that.
1: That's right. The Garden Party in Game 5 in Boston. I watched Game 4 and Game 5 in Wells, B.C. in 1990 with my man, Dan Baker. 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Aiden Ganim is hosting Inside Sports Night. Aiden, what do you got?
23: Well, it's going to be a good one today, Bob. We are opening up the show with a little bit of everything. Elks, NHL, MLB, NBA, whatever we want to talk about, we're going to talk about it. At 6:35, a little bit of a closer look at the Memorial Cup. Everett Silvertips play-by-play man Casey Bryant. At 7:05, we're going to take a look at the Elks. They're opening up the preseason tomorrow. Radio color analyst Dave Campbell joins us there. And at 7:35, we're going to talk about the Worlds a little bit. We've got Stephen Ellis from Daily Faceoff.
1: All right, great stuff. Coming up on Monday, Mac T on Monday for an hour. Frank Saravalli. Again, Aiden Ganim has Inside Sports Night 6 to 8. Special thanks from Jeff Walker, Eamon Hashem, Kellen Kennedy up next in 880 News Weather Traffic Update with Thomas Dias. 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
27: 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The mighty 880. Edmonton's news, today's talk.
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29: This is Global News at 6 o'clock. I'm Thomas Dias. It's 21 degrees. The owner of two large breed dogs that fatally attacked an 11-year-old boy in her home in Edmonton now awaits her sentencing. Global Sarah Ryan spoke with the lawyers outside the courthouse after the guilty verdict.
30: Dog owner Crystal McDonald is guilty of criminal negligence causing death. The judge stating a reasonable dog owner would have taken more steps to protect young Cash Grist, knowing the two 100-pound dogs were dangerous. As it became clear a guilty verdict was coming, McDonald started shaking, experiencing a medical episode that temporarily paused proceedings. In the end, the judge agreed with Crown Anders Quist.
31: Ms. McDonald could have, should have put the dogs down, boarded them somewhere else, made sure that Cash wasn't boarding with her, or taken other physical steps in the house, locked the kennels, or tied them up outside as I suggested.
30: McDonald's lawyer said he is disappointed with the verdict and is likely to appeal. A sentencing hearing is slated for September 2nd. Until then, McDonald remains out on bail. Sarah Ryan, Global News.
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32: Thank you, and we have been keeping a rise around 50th Street for this collision involving a motorcyclist by 76th Avenue. Right now, the northbound lanes have been closed just before 76th Avenue. Plan for delays here. You are going to find yourself detoured along 74th Avenue. We've another collision involving a motorcyclist at Sutter Greens Drive and 213th Street. Not bad for delays here, but use some caution if you come across it. And we have volume delays still on the West Anthony Henday southbound from the Yellowhead down towards Stony Plain Road. Also keep your eyes peeled for a broken down semi in the median between the West Anthony Henday southbound lanes and the merge lane from Stony Plain Road westbound. Tonight's Zotimax jackpot is $10 million, and there's more. 10 chances to win $100,000. 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From the Global One Traffic Center, I'm Jackson McNulty.
0: Thank you, Jackson. Well, nearly every corner of Edmonton is dealing with some type of construction work as the city kicks off construction season. Global's Jasmine King with more on that.
10: There are currently hundreds of active projects in Edmonton, and the vast majority are on schedule and on budget. Several projects are nearing completion. The Wellington Bridge was originally set to take 2 years, is ahead of schedule, and will be finished this fall. The city says the work on the Rainbow Valley Bridge will be completed this year. Mayor Andrew Knack says the accelerated roadwork strategy is allowing the city to alleviate some construction stress.
11: This is something that council talked about last year. We tested it out last year. It worked, and it's going to allow us to do more projects this year in a thoughtful way.
10: For those wondering about future traffic disruptions in their area due to construction, the city is asking people to check online or call 311 for the latest information. Jasmine King, Global News.
0: Premier Danielle Smith says separatists upset that a binding vote on quitting Canada has been put off.